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2: Stocks edged higher on Wall Street following the latest reversal for oil prices. The S&P 500 rose 0.2% Thursday. The Dow added 276 points. That's about 0.6%. The Nasdaq Composite climbed 0.1%. The stock market erased an early drop after oil prices turned lower. Brent crude went as high as $109 a barrel in the morning, then pulled back and settled below $103 a barrel. Treasury yields eased in the bond market. Yield on the 10-year Treasury fell to 4.56%. Seth Sutel, New York.
1: President Trump says it's fantastic that a key federal agency approved the design for the triumphal arch he wants to build at an entrance to the nation's capital. He says Washington needs an arch because it's the only major Western capital without one. News and analysis at townhall.com. From Washington, I'm Keith Peters. It's a bunch of wacky guys just being guys at baseball games.
3: Major League Baseball now seeing an epidemic of men acting, well, a little crazy. At ballparks all across the country, groups of young men are joining in on the tarps off trend that's loud, goofy, and infectious. Joining the fun is simple. Go to the section where the party is happening, take off your shirt, twirl your shirt above your head. That's all there is to it. After getting its start in St. Louis last Friday, it has spread to Detroit, Tampa Bay, Philadelphia, and several other markets. Jason Walker reporting.
1: Kyle Busch, a two-time Cup Series champion who won more races than anyone across NASCAR's three national series, has died at 41. The Busch family and NASCAR said that Busch died after being hospitalized. More at townhall.com.
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6: Some rain chances will be with us for the weekend. Won't rain the entire time, but there certainly will be some soggy hours. Showers and a few thunderstorms look possible tonight. Otherwise, just some clouds. A low of 61, brief but heavy rainfall tonight possible. Mid-70s the high Friday, a good chance of showers and thunderstorms. I'm meteorologist Mark Thibodeau.
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8: 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He'll be back on Monday. He deserves some time off. He's got that beautiful family. So I know he'll be well rested. He'll be back Monday for Memorial Day. Meantime, I'm here with you, Lydia Serrana. You can follow me on social media at Lydia News, L-I-D-I-A News. 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Notice I don't even bother spelling my last name because it's hard. 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And then I'm all over the place. I've had some people email me, say, we need a Lydia Tracker because I fill in on primetime mostly, and I will be filling in for Greg Kelly on Monday at 9 p.m. Eastern. And Greg and I go way back since Fox 5. We worked together. Remember, he worked on Good Day New York. He worked at Fox News. I worked at Fox 5 for 7 years as a reporter, street reporter. And before that, I was in South Carolina for several years. Before that, I was at CBS News. I was behind the scenes. I was a producer. I started my career back when I was like 20. If you want to talk about my internships, like I was an intern at Rolling Stone magazine back in the day. So I would say like 19, and then I was an intern at The View. So, and then I worked at CBS News, my first job out of school, and I'm looking at the media landscape and it's not what it used to be. Back in my day, you had to stick to the facts. You had to tell the truth. We even timed our sound bites to make sure everything was even with politicians. You didn't give too much airtime to the other person. And now even local news is completely slanted. Even you can't trust anything. You can't trust anything you read online. The headlines, it's disgusting and sad what's happened. My dad, I grew up watching the news. My dad would sit there. We watched Channel 7 Eyewitness News here in New York City. And we'd watch, the 5 o'clock, 6 o'clock, 10 o'clock. We'd switch it over to Fox 5. Do you know where your children are? And then 11 p.m., we'd watch, again, Eyewitness News. And then my sister and I would stay up late behind my father's back and watch the late night talk shows. We'd watch Arsenio Hall and stuff like that. My mom worked nights late. She worked in the city. She was a cleaning lady, and then she wouldn't get home till 1 or 2 o'clock in the morning. And I would fall asleep sitting in our windowsill that overlooked this kind of hill where the last subway stop would be. Because, like, you know, if you think about it as a child, it's like, why was I falling asleep there? Because I would wait for her in the window because I wanted to see her coming up the hill in case something would happen to her. And I think to myself now as a grown adult, and I was like, what was I going to do? Jump out the window and save her somehow? And so that's why the story of that woman, which I'm sure you heard of the woman that fell down the manhole, is, you know, gripping the nation and the world. She was part of my community, my Albanian community. She went to my church. I went to her wake just because it could have been me, could have been you, could have been my mom, could have been anybody, could have been. And so it's a, you know, heart-wrenching story what happened to her. And she came to this country 30 years ago for a better life, and she achieved that. And beautiful, beautiful, beautiful family. And for it to end that way, it's horrible. Why? Because of negligence, because of democratic rule. That's it. Let it decay. Let it rot. Because at the end of the day, who cares about fixing infrastructure? It's all about systemic racism, right? That's what it's all about. And it's about paying your fair share. It's all about victim mentality. You ever talk to, they're so weak. They're so weak and they're angry and they're ugly. Okay. They're ugly too. I said it. You know it. How come you see the conservatives? We take better care of our bodies. We take better care of our appearances. They're all miserable. They want to blame everybody else for their problems instead of looking in the mirror. Like Michael Jackson, the man in the mirror at 99. I'm not talking about illnesses and what happened to that poor woman. 99% of the problems that we have in our life, we cause ourselves. We know that we are a summary of our choices, good or bad. And I recognize that. And sometimes I'm like, should I go this way? Should I go that way? And that's what happens. And we're seeing with Memorial Day upon us, summer is here, the unofficial start of summer. You're going to see more crime. You're going to see more beast-like, savage-like behavior, right? There was another, the first day of warm weather in New Jersey, they call it a teen takeover week. My last guest, John McCary, he called them pop-up riots. I think that's the more appropriate term for it. Let's play clip number 13.

0: Now, I want you to take a listen to this woman, Janice George. She wants to be the next mayor of Washington, D.C., because in New Jersey, they are talking about, but the police want, they're going to impose an 8 p.m. curfew. That Judge Jeanine Pirro, she's state attorney Jeanine Pirro now, she wants to impose a curfew in D.C. So this woman, Janice George, listen to her reason why she does not want a curfew. And the audio is laid over one of their most recent teen riot. You'll hear it. So take a listen to this.
1: As an executive, you have to decide which tools you use and when you use them. And right now, using the curfew as a tool for our young people is dangerous. It is dangerous because we have federal troops who are in our city, mass ICE agents who are in our city.
0: So it's racism. Can't have a curfew because it's racist. Masked ICE agents. I mean, they're so pathetic. They would rather see it burn to the ground because the Democrats, they like this. But don't make no mistake. They do not want to elevate the black and brown community. They don't. If they did, they would want a curfew, right? They would want consequences for these kids because obviously they need tough love. And the number one thing, if Democrats wanted to elevate these minority communities, what would they do? They'd invest in schools. Mm-hmm. They would have better schools, good schools, accountability at schools. Because we have seen, they're called charter schools here in New York City. And the charter schools, they are privately funded. It's kind of like a lottery system in order to get into these schools, right? It's not religious, but they have the kids wear uniforms. The parents have to be involved and they're strict as all hell. And the majority of the students are what? Like 98% black and brown. And guess what? Their reading test scores, their math scores, their college acceptance rates through the roof. Same neighborhoods, same color skin of children, only difference, accountability, uniforms, parent involvement. Guess what? The Democrats, they're against the charter schools. They're against it because they want it. They want them down. They want them beholden to the government. They want them weak. They want them stupid. They want them uneducated. They want them to beg for a handout because it's all about power and control. That's all they care about. That's all the Democrats care about. It's true. Think about it, because the greatest equalizer on earth is education. They would have after school programs, basketball, you name it, because not every kid's going to be in the NBA or the NFL, but it keeps them busy. They don't care. Instead, they want to peddle the lie, racist this, racist that, ICE agents, divide and conquer, folks. Divide and conquer. It's as old as time, and yet people fall for it. It's really, really frightening how stupid people are and don't realize that the Democratic Party is the party of racists. I'm Lydia Serrani, filling in for Jesse Kelly, who will be back on Monday. We're having a little bit of a technical issue. I know you guys are trying to get through because I'm getting messages on social media too. 877-377-4373. 877-377-4373. You can follow me on social media at Lydia News, LIDIANEWS. We'll be right back.
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4: Good news. 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
7: Welcome back to the Jesse Kelly Show. I am Lydia Serrani filling in for the one, the only Jesse Kelly, who will be back on Memorial Day on Monday after some much needed time off. Meantime, you can catch me on Newsmax and catch me on social media, LIDIANEWS. We're talking about victimhood. Oh, the keeping the black man down. I want you to listen to, you know, who's the biggest culprit for peddling this trash, this garbage, this misinformation campaign? It's a legacy media outlets. You watch MS Now. I know. I have to watch it sometimes when I'm at the gym. And CNN, you see it. It's so disgusting. I remember once upon a time, I wanted to work at CNN. I did. I remember because I was like, that's international news. It's the gold standard of journalism. And now it's become a parody of itself. Clip number 12. I want you to listen to this. Dante Stallworth talking about how black people's rights are being taken away.
8: This issue, given your unique personal journey and having been an athlete in the SEC and now.
9: Yeah, I think, first of all, we have to acknowledge the hypocrisy of these states that use black bodies as economic engines on Saturdays. And on Sundays, they're taking away their votes of their meemaws, of their big mamas, of all their family members. So that part of it is real. And that part of it we cannot deny.
7: He's pathetic. You're an NFL player. He's a good-looking black guy, very successful guy. And you're going on TV, and instead of admonishing the community, your community, right?

0: for representing the majority of crime yet being the minority of the population, right? When you look at the percentages, percentage-wise, I'm talking about, and you look at, again, the teen takeovers, the carjackings, and then who is the biggest victim of black crime? Other black people. Who is the number one killer of young black men? Who is the number one killer of young black men? Other black men. Gang violence, talking about education. How about trade schools? How about trade schools? How about like electrical schools? Because not everybody is book smart. How about that? How about electrical schools? How about plumbing? How about becoming a contractor? How about learning how to build a house? Do you know how lucrative, do you know how much money you can make if you have your own business? How about talking about that? It's like, oh, we're taking away your voting rights. This is Jim Crow. What? No. This is about securing our elections. It's somehow racist to require your license to show who you are, who you say you are. We have to show our license for everything. I mean, remember during COVID here in New York City, you could not go into an establishment without showing your COVID ID, your COVID card, and your ID to go along with it to prove that you were not only vaccinated, but that you were who you said you are. I couldn't go into McDonald's without it. Yet somehow, some way, now it's racist to require an ID. And it always freaks me out because every time I go and vote, I'll just say, I'm so and so. And then I'll even bring my card that I get in the mail with me to the polling place. And I'm like, oh, here it is. And they're like, no, we don't need to see that. And I'm just like, wow, I could just be anybody and say, hey, yeah, I'm Lydia Serrano, and here I am. You know, it's so disgusting. It's so unfortunate. And we know what is the number one right that you get as an American citizen. What's the best number one thing that happens to you when you become an American citizen? The right to vote. The right to vote. And yet we act like it's nothing. You know, and the Republicans trying to secure that right, make sure there's no stealing, that somehow that's a horrible, horrible thing. And instead of us talking about Save America Act, keeping our elections secure, getting rid of waste, fraud, and abuse, we're seeing what's happening in Minnesota. There are $90 million they've uncovered, 15 people arrested. They just caught some other guy, most of them Somalis. They don't talk about anything to do with that. And I guarantee you, California, 10 times worse, 10 times worse. You know what's crazy? The California has the highest concentration of hospice centers, like hospice people on hospice and hospice centers. So the number of people on hospice has increased like exponentially. Yet the number of people on hospice, the number of people on hospice has increased, yet the number of people who have died has not increased. So what does that tell you? There have been people that have miraculous recoveries because, you know, if you go on hospice, that means you're going to die, or there's fraud, waste, and abuse. And I guarantee you, California, it's massive fraud. I guarantee you, there's Chicago, there's massive fraud. I guarantee you, D.C., New York City, I can only imagine why. Because Democrat rule. That's what it is. Democrat rule. And I call them, I'm going to call them the Democrat party, because they're the ones that want to get rid of God out of classrooms. They want to stop saying "In God We Trust." They don't want Christianity. They don't want anything. They hate the Jews. Anybody, they want kids to undergo surgeries and hormones and you name it, right? All in the name of my body. Kill your baby up until 9 months. Yep, that's Democrat rule. And, this is what we're going through. I mean, and this is what they do. And they promise young people free stuff, and then that's how they get voted in. That's what Mayor Mamdani here in New York City, that's how he got it. Let's listen to this. Clip number four.
1: For those who have watched budget after budget, it is tempting to assume that we are engaging in the same dance as our predecessors. Let me assure you, nothing about this is typical. That's why our solutions won't be either. There are two paths to bridge this gap. The first is the most sustainable and the fairest path. This is the path of ending the drain on our city and raising taxes on the richest New Yorkers and the most profitable corporations. The onus for resolving this crisis should not be placed on the backs of working and middle-class New Yorkers. If we do not fix this structural imbalance and do not heed the calls of New Yorkers to raise taxes on the wealthy, this crisis will not disappear.
0: Raise tax on the wealthy? You know, the top 1% of New Yorkers, the highest earners, the top 1%, are responsible for almost 50% of the tax revenue. So what happens when that top 1% goes away? Before we go to break, we're going to come back with AOC, and we're going to talk about what Jeff Bezos said. I want you real quick to listen to Ayanna Pressley, Representative Ayanna Pressley, what she says. Listen to this. Clip three.
2: One promise has been kept to Black Americans in this country when every bit of prosperity you enjoy was built on our backs. 400 years of labor. So we are long overdue for reparations. I'm proud to be the lead sponsor of H.R. 40.
0: Reparations. We'll be right back. I'm Lydia Serrano.
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4: With SRN News, I'm Keith Peters in Washington. SpaceX's newest and biggest Starship will have to wait at least another day before launching on a test flight from Texas. The launch team got within a half minute Thursday evening of sending the mega rocket on a space-skimming journey halfway around the world, but a series of last-minute problems forced a delay. SpaceX says it may try again Friday. Senate Republicans have departed Washington for the Memorial Day recess without voting on a roughly $70 billion bill to fund immigration enforcement agencies. Voting on the bill was abruptly called off on Thursday. On Wall Street, the Dow up by 276 points, the Nasdaq rose 22, the S&P 500 advanced 12, oil near $98 a barrel. More details at SRNNews.com.
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17: Some rain chances will be with us for the weekend. Won't rain the entire time, but there certainly will be some soggy hours. Showers and a few thunderstorms look possible tonight. Otherwise, just some clouds. A low of 61, brief but heavy rainfall tonight possible. Mid-70s, the high Friday, a good chance of showers and thunderstorms. I'm meteorologist Mark Thibodeau.
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0: Welcome back to the Jesse Kelly Show. I'm Lydia Serrani. We got less than a half hour, then I'm gone. Poof! 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And then hopefully I'll be back again to be with you guys to fill in for Jesse, who will be back on Monday. Before we went to break, I played a clip for you. Ayanna Pressley, you know, the bald lady. She's talking about this country was built on the backs of blacks. Okay. And then they're talking about she wants reparations. So that's the other thing. So when they're not talking about taxing the rich, paying your fair share, they want the reparations. Ilhan Omar, she is under investigation. She married her brother. What did she know about the Learing Center? Millions and millions of dollars siphoned from taxpayers for their God only knows what they send the money back, and then they fund terrorist organizations. I can almost guarantee it. But listen to she was in a TMZ reporter came up to her and said, why do you think you're being targeted? So listen to this.
19: It gives more to the idea that this is just a made-up lie, because you do not investigate someone for 10 years and not come up with anything.
20: So then why do you think it's still being talked about?
19: Because these people are disgusting. They believe in weird, creepy things, mm-hmm. and that's why they want to believe in this weird.
20: And
19: that's all I will say.
20: No, definitely. Why do you think, I guess, that you're being targeted then?
19: It's because like they're racist, they're xenophobic. I just happen to be Muslim. Mm-hmm. You're allowed to continue from there. But,
20: okay. Oh, okay. Understood.
19: Yeah, I mean, they're just disgusting, bigoted people. And that's all I got to say.
0: All right. When in doubt, racist has nothing to do with the fact that tens of millions of dollars has just been discovered in fraud. You're a member of Congress. You're a member of that community. And there have been questions surrounding your immigration application. No. It's because you're Muslim and because you are a woman of color. And when in doubt, cry racism. That is the Democrat way of life. And they always, instead of them working harder to save more money, and don't forget about her inflating her wealth and then always an accounting error, we're talking millions of dollars. like I said, they want to tax the rich. We know that doesn't work. We know the rich will just get up and leave. That's what they did to California. That's what Elon Musk did. And now they're aiming to go after Ken Griffin. He's a billionaire here in New York City. Mayor Mamdani did a video of him specifically calling him out. Jeff Bezos, who is the CEO of Amazon, he had a sit-down interview, and he was asked about being a billionaire, and he said it's not something that's unethical. Listen to this, clip 19.
1: Let's say you start a burger joint, and you have 10 employees, and you make a little bit of money,
21: right?
1: So you have, this is this one outlet. And by the way, these are the most delicious burgers in the world. People love your burgers, Andrew. And so then you open a second outlet,
21: right?
1: And now you're making a little bit more money, and you have 20 employees, and you open a third outlet. By the time you've opened 1,000 outlets, you are a billionaire.
0: Yeah, that's how you can become a billionaire, right? But they make it seem, they meaning like AOCs and the Ilhan Omar and Bernie Sanders, who they went on the flight, the oligarchy tour all across the United States. Like, it's a bad term. Like, it's wrong to be successful. That's what makes this country so great. You don't see people desperate to get into Cuba, right? They're not swarming the shores of Cuba to get into Cuba or North Korea or any other communist, socialist, right? If it's so great, why aren't they invading those countries, right? Why did my ancestors, my parents, why did they leave? Why did they leave a socialist regime, right? Why? Because it doesn't work. It doesn't work. Because if you want to prosper in life, you have to work for it. You can't, it's not just handed to you. Then Jeff Bezos, he pushes back on people like AOC, who says she's from the Bronx, but she talks like this, and she's really from Yorktown Heights, which is like 40 minutes away. And now all of a sudden she is a preacher, and she's going to pull up the South with the North. Listen to this. And he pushes back on her and about companies and wealthy people and how they create value for the American people, companies like Amazon. Clip 20.
1: If I do my job right,
21: right,
1: the value to society and civilization from my for-profit companies will be much, much larger,
21: right,
1: than the good that I do with my charitable giving. And I think this is an important point to make, because people forget, or they sometimes don't see, that when you create something like Amazon and you're saving, I get letters from new mothers all the time that say, like, I have no idea what I would be doing right now if I didn't have Amazon. Thank you.
0: Yeah, what's the quote? Give a man a fish and you feed him for a day. Teach a man to fish and you feed him for a lifetime. Give a guy a handout, he'll eat for the day. Give him a job, give him a career, and he could feed himself and his family and his ancestors in perpetuity. I mean, that's all it's about. It's very simple. It's like the biblical, right? I mean, Jesus, we know this from Jesus. Like, this is just common sense. This is common sense, what we're talking about here. Yet they want to say these people are bad people, bad guys. What? Because they're enriching. So what? So what? They're rich. Good for them. Like, why is someone as successful? See, that's envy. If you look at some of the things that happen in this world, seven deadly sins, gluttony, envy. Yeah, it's all a part of it. Now, Jeff Bezos, he talks about, hey, how he already pays millions of dollars in taxes. And he said, you want to talk about your fair share? I pay my fair share. I pay millions in taxes. But even if I pay double of that, it's not going to make much of a difference. Clip 21.
1: People sometimes say that I don't pay taxes. So true. I pay billions of dollars in taxes. And it's a perfect, again, if people want me to pay more billions,
21: right,
1: then let's have that debate. But don't pretend, that's going to solve the problem. You could double the taxes I pay, and it's not going to help that teacher in Queens. I promise you.
0: No. And then he also talked about how if you're a teacher only making $50,000, and maybe you shouldn't pay any tax. And I'm kind of for that. If you are making almost, because I mean, $50,000, at least here in New York, is it's like poverty. Then, yeah, you should be paying less taxes. Absolutely. You're barely scraping by. So, and I agree with that. And you got President Trump where he's doing the no tax on tips. And where is the praise from the Democrats for that, right? They want more taxes. That's the crazy part about it. Do you know where I live? They have these signs up where they raise the taxes for schools, and they framed it as, oh, pay more taxes so your kids can have a better education. You know, that's not what it is. They can raise your taxes and use that money, and they don't even have to use it for the schools. It's such a lie. Here in New York City, they called it a congestion tax. If you drive into Midtown Manhattan, you have to pay $9. There were people actually protesting in the streets in support of a tax. Think about the Boston Tea Party. There was a literal uprising, a revolution, because people didn't want to pay a tax on a caffeinated beverage. Okay, that's what America used to be about. And now we have Democrats protesting because they want people to pay more money to the government. That's how crazy things have gotten, thanks to the Democrats, because they are destroying one city at a time. I want you to listen to this restaurant server testifying about how the no tax on tips has changed his life. Clip 23.
2: This past tax season, because of no tax on tips deduction, I received approximately $4,000 back. That money for me went directly towards a budget for law school applications and campus visits. It became real savings that I would not have had otherwise. That refund kept the door to my future open, and I wouldn't have these opportunities without it.
0: Where is that? Where is that on all the mainstream media talking about that, all the success stories? Why don't they do stories on that? Nope. They won't do it. In the meantime, they'll take what little thing that, like Trump will say, like, you know, I don't care about people's, what did he say? I don't care about people's financial situation. My main goal right now is not having a nuclear weapon, because what's the point of having low gas prices if you're dead, if you've been blown into obliteration? Nope. That's what they do. That's what the media does. It distorts. What's that famous line? Whoever controls the media controls the masses. Whoever controls the message controls the masses. It's called propaganda. That's why Hitler, dictators throughout time, that's what they do. It's about controlling the message. And that's what the Democrats do. And that's what they think about it. Trump would, I mean, regardless about the election, if it was what we know, there was irregularities. Trump won despite what the media says about him, calling him a racist, calling him a rapist. I mean, George Stephanopoulos literally had a judgment against him for what, $17 million for lying about the president, calling him a rapist. And he still has his job. If that doesn't tell you the state of the media, I don't know what does. I'm Lydia Serrani at Lydia News, LIDIANEWS. More after this.
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0: back on Monday. I'm with you for the next seven or so minutes. I'm Lydia Serrani, and you can catch me on Newsmax every weekend, Saturdays at 5, Sundays at noon, and then I fill in during the weekend. On Monday, I'll be in for Greg Kelly at 9 p.m. Eastern, Memorial Day weekend, unofficial start of summer, people wilding out, acting like animals, maniacs, savages, whatever you want to call them. I think something could happen this weekend when it comes to the war. Something could happen, because the fact that the president of the United States would possibly miss Don Jr.'s wedding that is happening this weekend, that tells me something. That's a little telling, but it just goes to show you that the man never stops working. He doesn't stop working. He doesn't sleep. I worry about him. I've actually talked about this with my sister and my husband. I worry about him because he's not a young man anymore. And his mind is stronger than his body. And I know that happens to all of us, right? That we are stronger than we think we are. I push and push myself. And then by the end of the night, I was like, wow, this hurts and that hurts. It's because our mind is so strong. And so you see that from the Republican side. You see that from Marco Rubio and Pete Hegseth. And you see so many J.D. Vance and all they've accomplished and how strong and how they persevere. J.D. Vance, you watch that movie about him and with Glenn Close. Oh, my God. It'll make you sob. It's so incredible what he was white trash. He was a trailer park, and look what he did with his life. And he rose to prominence, vice president in the United States, Ivy League graduate. He did it all on his own. Just incredible. Meantime, you got this guy who's running for U.S. Senate in Georgia on the Democrat side, this James Tallarico. He looks like this mild-mannered little white guy, like a Pee Wee Herman type of guy. And talk about wolf in sheep's clothing. Clip number 7. Listen to this weirdo.
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6: 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In fact, there are 6.
7: Prophetic voices like Jesus have helped me reckon with my own whiteness.
8: Our southern border should be like our front porch. There should be a giant welcome mat out front.
9: We are trying to fundamentally change the politics in this state and in this country.
10: Yeah. No need to sit and cry over, you know, your whiteness or your masculinity.
0: Oh, my God. So that's James Tallarico, Texas Democrat U.S. Senate nominee. I don't know why I said Georgia. I have a headache. I have a little bit of a headache. It's been a long day. But Texas, can you imagine? He's the one that beat out, what, Jasmine Crockett? Jasmine, fake eyelashes. She gets high off her eyelash glue, Crockett. I was hoping she'd stay in politics, because I was thinking it could be an AOC for president, Jasmine Crockett, VP ticket. Wouldn't that be something? Wouldn't that be amazing? But we keep hearing this wackiness from the Democrats. We keep hearing they're just getting crazier and crazier. Did you hear him? Non-binary, 6 sexes. This guy is this. Not even Democrats believe in that stuff anymore. That's why even the Spencer Pratt, you're seeing, like Kim Kardashian, by the way, you know, obviously she's a Democrat, and most of Hollywood is, you know, they're demons, you know, they're soulless, godless people. We know that. But one of her best friends, this guy, that he goes by Food God, Charles Chebin or something. He has like way too much plastic surgery. Anyway, even he is support of Spencer Pride. The guy Foster, the guy who writes, he's a songwriter with Catherine McPhee. He's like really old and the girl's like my age. He married her. He's even for Spencer Pratt. He held like a fundraiser. You're seeing now more Hollywood celebrities coming out and saying, you know what? We don't want homeless people on the streets. We want our kids to be able to go to school and not have to go through a homeless encampment. We're tired of the high taxes. We don't think kids should be able to mutilate themselves. We believe cops should be able to do their jobs. Oh, and we believe that illegal aliens should be deported. You know, I mean, just common sense stuff that even Hillary Clinton, Bill Clinton, you name it, Democrats, JFK, Chuck Schumer himself said that we should not be using the word undocumented or calling them migrants. We should be calling them illegals. So I don't know what has happened to this Democrat Party, the Democrat, demon craps, whatever you want to call them, but they are not the party that I grew up with. They're not your party. And I guarantee you, a lot of you were Democrats once upon a time. I was when I was a kid. But this party, it's even Obama. Remember, they called him the deporter in chief. Remember, he's the one that built the cages. And now somehow, some way, we're a bad people if we have ICE agents in our city deporting people. And it's a shame that that whole thing happened in Minnesota. Those two people that died, Alex Pretty and the other woman. And because now that whole stopped the whole ICE operation. I don't want anybody to die, but it just made the whole ICE operation look bad. But anyway, so I'm Lydia Serrano. I thank you so much for listening. It's been my pleasure. You can follow me on social media at Lydia News, LIDIANEWS. I talk about God a lot. My faith is my foundation. It means everything to me. Trust and remember that God is with you in all ways, always. Think about that. God is with you in all ways, always. I started it when I started my radio career during the pandemic on WABC Radio, and I've held on to it to this day. I talk about it on my TV show as well. Thank God Newsmax lets me talk about my faith. God bless you all. Have a great night. Have a happy and safe weekend, and remember what Memorial Day is all about.
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15: News this hour from Town Hall. I'm Keith Peters in Washington. House Judiciary Committee Republicans reject subpoenas for architects of a new anti-weaponization fund at the Department of Justice. Correspondent Bernie Bennett reports.
16: House Republicans rejected a bid from Judiciary Committee Democrats to subpoena several Trump administration officials involved in the establishment of a new $1.8 billion anti-weaponization fund that's been cast in a negative light. Ultimately, 18 House Republicans voted Wednesday to dismiss the motion to compel testimony from those involved in the creation or execution of the account. It was announced Monday as part of a settlement deal with President Trump, where he agreed to drop his $10 billion lawsuit against the government over the leak of his tax returns, in part in exchange for the creation of the account. Bernie Bennett, Washington.
15: Senate Republicans are debating whether to try and block the $1.8 billion settlement fund to compensate Trump allies, but they've adjourned for the Memorial Day recess. Secretary of State Marco Rubio says he will not discuss if or how the U.S. would seek to enforce Raul Castro's indictment.
17: Why would I say to the media what our plans are about that? I know you have to ask, but why would I answer that? The bottom line, there's a lot. He's at that point, he becomes a fugitive of American justice. And, well, you know, if there's an announcement, I'm probably, we'll tell you afterwards, not before.
15: Castro was indicted yesterday by the Justice Department on criminal charges involving the shootdown of a plane of Cuban exiles in 1996 over the Caribbean island. SpaceX's newest and biggest Starship will have to wait at least another day before launching on a test flight from Texas. A series of last-minute problems forced the delay. SpaceX says it may try again Friday. On Wall Street, the Dow by 276 points today. More on these stories at townhall.com.
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15: One of football's most talented quarterbacks is set to call it a career after the upcoming season.
20: Aaron Rodgers is running it back one last time before calling it a career. The Pittsburgh Steelers quarterback says the 2026 season will be his last in the NFL. Rodgers will retire as one of the most accomplished quarterbacks in the history of the game. The four-time MVP and one-time Super Bowl MVP is in the top five in both yards passing and passing touchdowns. It's heady territory for a player who spent the first 4 years of his career as a backup in Green Bay before blossoming into one of the greatest passers of all time. I'm Geffen Coolball.
15: Two-time NASCAR Cup Series champion Kyle Busch has died at the age of 41 after being hospitalized. No cause of death has been disclosed by either the family or NASCAR. News and analysis at townhall.com. From Washington, I'm Keith Peters. A member of the Murdoch family is buying part of Vox Media.
21: 53-year-old James Murdoch has struck a deal with Vox Media, that's V-O-X, to acquire the Vox editorial brand, their podcast network, and New York Magazine. The move suggests that the younger son of Rupert Murdoch is building his own media empire. James is known to have less conservative views than his father. His media company, Lupa Systems, will be taking over verticals like The Cut, Vulture, and Grub Street. Vox CEO Jim Bankoff will lead the new company. The deal does not include Eater, Pop Sugar, SB Nation, The Dodo, or The Verge. Financial details were not immediately disclosed. The New York Times cited sources saying it was more than $300 million. I'm Jennifer King.
15: The owner of the music of A Charlie Brown Christmas and other Peanuts television specials filed four lawsuits Wednesday over what they say is the illegal use of jazzy piano tunes of Vince Guaraldi. The defendants include the U.S. Department of the Interior. More at Town Hall.
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23: Some rain chances will be with us for the weekend. Won't rain the entire time, but there certainly will be some soggy hours. Showers and a few thunderstorms look possible tonight. Otherwise, just some clouds. A low of 61, brief but heavy rainfall tonight possible. Mid-70s, the high Friday, a good chance of showers and thunderstorms. I'm meteorologist Mark Thibodeau.
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1: 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Phones on racks in India can't vote. 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
1: Well, I'm going to try not to work. I can't, you know, I'm trying. I can't make a ton of promises, but I'm going to try not to work. But, so I'm going to be back behind the mic coming up on next Wednesday. Yeah, so Memorial Day weekend, taking some time, although it's going to pour every single day. So much for that. I'm like, well, I guess we're not going to the outdoor range where there's no tree cover and I'll totally get lightning to death. That's okay. It's all right. It's all right. So welcome back. We've been discussing a lot of things coming up. Let me tell you what we got. I got a million windows. Bear with me on my big giant. We got a couple of guests coming up for you later in the show. We got Congressman Chip Roy at the bottom of this hour. And the next hour, we got Stephen Yates, because I happen to think that the whole push against the data centers is a Chinese psyop. And we're going to talk with Steve Yates about it. Now, in full disclosure, we were also trying to accommodate Maze Middleton today, who's also running for AG. We had this show booked for quite a few days, and we heard from Middleton's people yesterday, and we were trying to make it work to get him on in the first hour, since it's difficult to put someone in the first segment. So we always go to the bottom of the hour because that's also the longest segment. But he wasn't able to make that work. But just full disclosure, so you all know that. But we have those two guests for you, and we've been going over all of this other stuff. You know, I don't want to spend too much longer on the Massey thing, just because I'm just getting tired of it already. And the big takeaway is that he won, or Ed Gallarine won fair and square. That's it. He won fair and square, and Massey brought this onto himself. The problem is that you have people who are laughing at it and making fun of it and saying it was stolen, that the election was stolen. They're using that line. And then you have this. This is audio cut 5. Whatever this is, from the head podcast to Stan Honcho. Listen.
4: In a race like this, there's evidence of it. And that evidence takes very familiar forms. Enthusiasm, joy, and just sheer numbers. Like, people show up. They can't believe it. We beat the evil Thomas Massey with his jihadi backers. This is a blow against Islamic Jihad. Whatever that is.
1: He's making a straw man argument. What is he talking about? Who said Islamic Jihad? Show me one instance where somebody said that. He just makes up stuff to argue against it so he can seem like he's right. No one ever said that. No, what we did, and see how he tries to very subtly do a Mott Bailey here. Oh, Islamic Jihad. I mean, don't you all think that's crazy? But that's not what was said. No, what was said is that he has some very curious Islamist backers who have absolutely donated to pro-Hamas candidates who back Sharia. Rashida Tlaib, Cory Bush, Rashida Tlaib, Cory Bush, Ilhan Omar, Cornel West, all these people. The dude who was up there running for mayor, the other guy who was running for Senate up there, and was, I mean, very, very far left Islamist candidates. The people who were donated to Massey donated to all of those people. So yeah, that's a big issue. And I think it, you absolutely can ask questions about that. But to laugh it off and be like, well, it's just Islamic Jihad. You were literally saying everybody was bought and paid for by the Jews. Let's be honest about it. And I made that mention. I'm so throttled on X. I can't believe there hasn't been a class action suit against making people purchase accounts and then you throttle the hell out of them. I don't know how that works, but the whole point of this is that all of these people, they get money. Like, even Tucker has gotten money from people who are Islamists. I mean, that's like one of the people who helped finance his media venture, right? Omid Malik. These are people that if the shoe were on the other foot, they would be questioning them all day long. But the problem is that they don't have any kind of criticism if it's money coming from those people, because those people aren't Jewish. In fact, Jews are their entire problem. That's their entire problem. It's reverse intersectionality, like to a woker degree. And if you don't know what that means, intersectionality, that's what all the wokery is. So I'll give you a really easy example to remember. So if you have a black woman, and then you have a man who wants to be a black woman and is trans, he beats her because he has the little additional identifier of being trans. Every little variable multiplies, and it's supposed to be a substitute for merit, and it's supposed to guarantee automatic influence. That's what intersectionality is. So you have all of these, the left multiplies all of these different identity variables, and the woke Reich subtracts the person entirely if they're Jewish. So that's how it works. It's like reverse intersectionality. That's exactly how it works. So just like I said, to a woker degree. That's the crazy thing about all of this, is it's all leftism. It's all leftism. Every bit of it is leftism, without exception. And people keep saying, well, it's a foreign country. It's not a foreign country. Again, domestic people. I explained all of that in detail yesterday. But Massey lost the election because Massey lost the voters. He lost early voting, and he lost in-person day of election voting. I was looking at the data. It's all available on the Secretary of State's website, because that's what the Secretary of State does. It's literally, they run elections. And all of that data is available on their website. He lost every single vote. I mean, it's just there's no other way to put it. I don't know how else you put it. By the way, the list thing, you know, I was telling you, there's never been a collection of names or a list of names. There's been some names that came up in the Maxwell trial, and they have one exhibit that's under seal. But this has always been like a lawyer grift to try to keep this thing going. Keep that aspect of it going. There isn't anything to blow open. Massey would have his ass suit off for defamation had he not read the names of those innocent people on the floor and had done it somewhere else. There's a reason why he only said it on the floor, because I don't even think he knew what he was doing. He just hurried up and went up there and decided to read some names to try to make it look like he was actually doing something. He campaigned like Trump did on the Epstein thing, and then he didn't do a damn thing about it. So Massey in that regard is just as bad as the POTUS that he criticizes. And I say this as someone who's known Massey, but I'm going to tell you what, if Ron DeSantis, who I really like, if Ron DeSantis went out and did the same nonsense, I would absolutely jump on his ass too, because I'm not a political zealot. Unlike all these click whores, I'm not a political zealot. Now, like I said, I'm not going to spend that much time on it. This idea that he's going to run for president, that's the other thing that Podcast Sustain decided to push. That's never going to happen. If you can't even win your own district, a solid red district, you don't have a shot. Bottom line is it didn't. This is a great thing that my friend had sent me that he had posted online. Massey had zero substantive accomplishments in Congress to help his district. That's true. I went back and dove in this guy's record. He did not solely sponsor a single bill, and he only co-sponsored a handful. You cannot argue with what's been filed. Rokana's district, similarly, my friend wrote, has countless issues and is losing people by the day. The big thing he points to is them teaming up to pass the most consequential legislation in modern history, which is really just a left-wing messaging bill meant to distract from real issues. The Epstein bill helped zero people in either district, which is what voters care about. It revealed zero criminal activity. It was an attempt to shift focus from real issues to a case that had been over for four years and that the people involved never actually cared about, in order to push various conspiracy narratives that they now use, as the basis of their entire worldview. Did a bunch of rumors and conspiracies from those files help the homelessness in either of these guys' district? Did it reduce home prices? Did it help lower the tax burden? Did it take any pedophiles or criminals off the street? No. But it allowed him to rant about an imaginary, quote unquote, Epstein class, which is the phrase that pansies use when they're too cowardly to say Jew, while fundraising and associating with the worst people imaginable, including defenders and promoters of various sexual deviance. In fact, Massey and Roy and Ro Khanna were so desperate to pretend that they achieved something, they ended up accusing four random people who were in a police lineup with zero connection to Epstein of being his rich co-conspirators, including a random mechanic. It is obvious both men never cared about helping people or their districts. They wanted to be influencers for the bigoted extremes. Massey will never hold elected office again. His best job, his best hope is to run, is to join the podcast world. He can be one of the people that all the podcastistan folks interview over and over again. So, can we talk about this Islamic Center of San Diego pivot? So, in addition to being the mosque that was attended by two of the 9/11 hijackers, the imam and his wife, both of them, I said yesterday, justified October 7th. They held a vigil for the martyrs who perpetrated it. They held a vigil for the martyrs who perpetrated it. And now, you know, the security guy that was killed, he sounds like Tucker Carlson. He says all the same stuff Tucker does and Podcastistan does. Amin Abdullah, he was an extremist with jihadi friends. He posted so much stuff about Hitler on his social media pages. It is crazy. And there are screenshots galore. Some of it's really nasty. But he absolutely was an extremist. And he talked about the final solution. He talked about, oh, by the way, just in case you thought, oh, well, I get off scot-free in this. I'm not Jewish. No, he also hated infidels. Yeah, they ranted about infidels quite a lot there at the center, too. Hmm. Wow. Kane, that sounds so familiar.
3: Doesn't it?
1: Huh. All of that happening at that. Interesting. And the wife was really scrubbing her social media platform.

0: servers there, asking, quote, I am purposefully anonymous, but wanted to ask why no one reported the mosque killer, his high school history at a high-tech high, Chula Vista. He was suspended last year for making a threat to shoot up the school. Parents were kept in the dark, but all the kids knew about it. He was suspended and later permitted to attend prom and graduation in the lock-in that they had. That, would you let your kids go to something like that, knowing that there was a classmate that was doing that? I wouldn't. I would have a huge problem with it. And, I mean, his parents apparently had to have known, but they, I guess, did nothing to intervene up until the last minute. I mean, that's reckless. That's endangerment. There's a lot more coming out about this. Now, a lot of people will say, well, that doesn't excuse. No one's talking about that issue. But here's the thing. You have people who are preaching heinous violence and they're shocked when it shows up on their doorstep. I mean, these were people who preached at the center about Islamic jihad all the time and going after infidels. And then they're shocked when it shows up on their doorstep. What the hell did you think was going to? I mean, good grief. It's not an invitation to anything, but my gosh, the left suddenly doesn't want to use their same standard of measure for conservatives or Republicans when it has to do with jihadis. We have a lot more on the way as we move. 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
11: And now, all of the news you would probably miss. 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
12: Do you guys remember Schlitz beer? Okay, when I was in elementary school, my mom dressed me as a hobo, and she put a Schlitz, I saw the photo, the Schlitz beer shirt on me, and put a pillow underneath it, and I had clown makeup on. I don't know. But anyway, Schlitz, I honestly didn't know they were still going. They've been retired after 177 years as the Pabst Brewing Company ceases production. So you better go get your Schlitz on while you can. They said one of the guys that works there said, they didn't have clean drinking water at the time, so everybody drank Schlitz beer. Actually, that's really how a lot of beer was. That's really why. Mussolini's granddaughter wins Italy's celebrity Big Brother. That's really weird. She won Alessandro Mussolini, 63. She's a former former actress and an MP, member of parliament. She apparently won over viewers and there you go. I don't know. But she was like, she's for a lot of stuff that I think that she would have been killed for. Like she has a lot of lefty stuff, that alphabet stuff she supports. Are you really a fascist? I don't know. Let's see here. The world has 6 months. The UN says the Strait of Hormuz means the world has 6 months to avert a major food crisis. I don't believe this. Let's go to the monkeys, though. Let's see. A couple stuffed 3 monkeys in their britches in a sick smuggling bid. One of the monkeys suffocated.
13: Oh, whoa.
12: What a horrible way to go, man. That's horrible. It's a Colombian couple. They had 3 baby monkeys. They've been completely arrested. And they had a picture of the dead one. They put a picture of the dead one out on a table for... But they're like those little capuchin kind of monkeys. That's so sad. We have a lot more on the way. In fact, joining us next, we're going to have Congressman Chip Roy. Stick with us. So Preborn's Mother's Day challenge has been extended until May 31st. 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
14: With SRN News, I'm Keith Peters in Washington. President Trump says it's fantastic that a key federal agency approved the design for the triumphal arch he wants to build at an entrance to the nation's capital. The Republican president says Washington needs an arch because it's the only major Western capital without one. His version would rise on a traffic circle between the Lincoln Memorial and Arlington National Cemetery. Kyle Busch, a two-time Cup Series champion who won more races than anyone across NASCAR's three National Series, has died at 41. The Busch family, Richard Childress Racing and NASCAR, issued a joint statement Thursday saying that Busch died after being hospitalized. No cause of death was given. On Wall Street, the Dow up by 276 points. The Nasdaq rose 22. More details at srnnews.com.
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22: Some rain chances will be with us for the weekend. Won't rain the entire time, but there certainly will be some soggy hours. Showers and a few thunderstorms look possible tonight. Otherwise, just some clouds. A low of 61, brief but heavy rainfall tonight possible. Mid-70s, the high Friday, a good chance of showers and thunderstorms. I'm meteorologist Mark Thibodeau.
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12: Welcome back to the program. Dana Lash with you. We're at the bottom of this second hour and getting you set up for Memorial Day weekend as well. Always good to be with you. If you're not listening terrestrially or if you want to watch the simulcast, which is the video component of the radio show, channel 347 is where to go. It's where you can get it. YouTube, Facebook, X, can't remember where else. So good to be with you. So we've been talking about the San Diego shooting that took place and the radical mosque that, or the Islamic Center rather, which is different from a mosque, and the perpetrators involved and also the people who have been preaching there. Very interesting, because that was also the center that the 9/11 attackers attended. And they also had a commemoration. They had a service honoring the martyrs who attacked innocent people on October 7th. Very interesting. And we've been seeing a lot of this stuff in and around Texas. I told you before how Irving, Texas is where you had individuals trying to establish a Sharia court. That's also the town where a dad killed two of his daughters because they were becoming too westernized. That was right when we moved here in 2013. Literally moved right in the middle of that. I'm like, oh, great. I thought we were coming from Missouri to a little quaint Texas. And there's a new bill that would ban radical religious leaders from entering the United States. The Daily Signal reports that the bill, which is here's the name of it. Inhibiting Militant Adversarial Mullahs Act. What does that spell, Kane?
24: Imam.
12: Oh. Inhibiting Militant Adversarial Mullahs Act, which would bar radicalized leaders of certain religious denominations from being admitted to the United States. And it's a very simple two-page bill, and it asks it to amend a section of the immigration code to prevent non-immigrant religious worker visas for aliens with the title of imam, grand imam, mufti, grandma, oh my gosh, ayatollahs, all the whole nine yards. The person who introduced this is Congressman Chip Roy from the great Republic of Texas, who's also running for AG. He joins us now via video. Congressman, good to see you. I'm reading the list. So it's imam, grand imam, sheikh, which I don't even know what some of these are. Sheikh, I don't even know what that is. Grand Mufti, I don't know how that's different from an Ayatollah or a Grand Ayatollah versus an Ayatollah, but all of these are real titles. And all of these, it's interesting because the people who hold them, whenever you want to go hear hate and division, that's usually the person you go listen to, somebody with that kind of title. Tell us about this bill.
25: Yeah, well, you know, given your knowledge of the Dallas-Fort Worth Metroplex, the extent to which you've got an infiltration in Texas heavily of essentially the effort to Islamify Texas and the United States. And it's being driven by imams. Mm-hmm. It's being driven by people that are associated with the Muslim Brotherhood, obviously care. And the purpose of the bill that we put forward is to restrict the abuse of what we've currently had on our books under an R1 visa, where you're able to come here as a cleric or some member of the clergy. And, you know, picture more innocently, say, you know, Catholic priest who wants to come here from Italy and come serve in a church here in the United States for some period of time. And so we've had that ability, but it's been being abused now for there to be imams, many of whom are very radicalized, that are pushing this anti-American, anti-Western jihad as part of the overall effort that has been well documented by the Muslim Brotherhood, their 1991 memoranda, but many other things. Obviously, the Holy Land Foundation, with which you're very familiar in Dallas-Fort Worth. And then now the recent stuff we're seeing with Epic City and all these mosques growing in Texas. So I've done a number of things, as you know, co-founded the Sharia Free America Caucus with Keith Self, another great Texan, my good friend from Collin County. We've introduced legislation to pause immigration. We've introduced legislation to say that you can denaturalize and remove people who are pushing Islamic propaganda that is anti-Western and pushing Sharia law. And so we've been doing a number of things, and this Imam Act is following up on it. And we think it's important to make that case and make it clearly. Now, it's difficult. Because, you know, under Islam, you're taught that you not only can, but you should lie in order to carry out your efforts to wage jihad on the West. So we've got to have to work to deal with this. That's why I proposed last fall a total freeze across the board on immigration. But I keep introducing these things to highlight it for people so they can know what we're dealing with, because it is so bad in Collin County, so bad in the Dallas-Fort Worth Metroplex. We let in 5.5 million people from majority Muslim countries since 9/11, Dana, and that's cultural suicide.
12: One of the things that really stuck out to me, because I know that you were working on this before the San Diego story happened, and I wanted to, I screenshotted this and put this in my notes. Let me just read for people two paragraphs. This has to do with your bill. From Daily Signal, it says, in 2010, the New York Times reported that after 9/11, Anwar al-Awlaki, who was a 30-year-old imam at a mosque outside of D.C., became a radical jihadist who declared war on the U.S. He had moved. He was attending Colorado State University. The two terrorists that were involved in the 9/11 attacks heard Anwar al-Awlaki's sermons at his mosque in San Diego, the very one at the center of the story of the shooting of earlier this week before he moved to Virginia. What strikes me is that all of this information is coming out about that Islamic center, that they're still preaching this stuff. And this is exactly the kind of thing you're talking about. And they have visiting imams that come in, and then they come into the country, exactly what your bill would prohibit. They come in the country and then they go and they have like ceremonies to honor the martyrs of October 7th, for one example.
25: Well, there are multiple imams in Texas that, if you look at their teachings and if you look at the statements they've been making, are equally as problematic and are making similar calls to wage jihad on the West. Now, I don't know if you know Amy Mech. Mm-hmm. Amy testified in the hearing that I chaired a week and a half ago as the subcommittee on the Constitution chairman, where I had Amy testified, as well as, and I know you know this young man, Marco Hunter Lopez, mm-hmm. who's the high school student from Wiley ISD. And he did a great job challenging Jamie Raskin on the issues. And, you know, Jamie said, God doesn't appear in the Constitution. He goes, well, God appears four times in the Declaration. And he went toe-to-toe with Jamie. The point being, we've got an effort that is underway very specifically to target us and to deconstruct our Judeo-Christian society and replace it with an Islamic one. And as Amy said about all this, she does not wish any of the ill that you know, these shooters that went into this mosque and in San Diego, and that shouldn't be the way we do things. But highlighted in her same thread, all of these things that have come out of that mosque and come out of the Islamic centers around it. And this matters. This is what's happening, and it's being promoted and pushed. And the last conversation I had with Charlie Kirk, Dana, last summer, and I don't talk about those kinds of things very much, but on one subject I do. It was about Islam. It was about, he had given a speech at Oxford. I'd given a fiery speech on the House floor about how it was not just London and not just Paris. It's here. It's Dearborn. It's New York. It's Minneapolis. And we're seeing this unfold. And we agreed that you cannot win a war you don't acknowledge exists. This war is being waged against us purposefully in Texas. So this is one of the reasons that animated me to run for attorney general. This is the fight of our day. We're either going to win this one or we're not going to be the country that we are.
12: And it's so insane. We're talking about Congressmanship, Roy, that there's that Texas is so heavily targeted. I mean, I have my own ideas as to why that may be. Maybe it's oil and gas. I don't know. But how do you explain that? Because this is the topic of conversation that I've had with every friend for weeks now.
25: So I think it's multiple things. One, I think we're targeted because we are the crown jewel of the American Republic, right? If you take down Texas, if you establish a beachhead here that in Texas, then America's in trouble. And then they can really stick a stake in the heart of the West. Number two, Texas makes it kind of easy. To our credit, we're a very free state. And so, you know, we take freedom very seriously. And so, you know, if somebody wants to go buy up some land and then go build a mosque and build some housing and stuff, it's a little bit easier to do because we tend to say, well, go do your thing. But what I'm trying to remind people here is that we have a responsibility to not allow this stuff to occur and allow Sharia compounds to exist and to allow this march of Islam through Texas because they are, in fact, waging war against our way of life. I think it's also a third problem, Dana, is our kind of automatic deference as Republicans to corporate America. And this is something that isn't always popular to say as a conservative Republican. But at some point, you got to go, look, economic growth is really important. I'm for it. I'm for free flow of capital, free enterprise, capitalism. I'll die on that hill to fight for it. But when boardrooms in New York are more concerned about earnings per share, and when governors and leaders of the red states across our country are looking through that lens rather than making sure we're also protecting our culture, our community, and who we are, then suddenly you have a mass influx of people under H-1B visas, or your big universities are now all in coordination with big corporate America in order to have labor, but they're coming from all over the world and they're not American workers here. I just think that's something we've got to be mindful of. And now I think we're paying the consequences. And by the way, I'm saying this going a while back. That's not directed at any particular leader of our state or anybody else. I'm just saying culturally, we Republicans are deferential to corporate interests.
12: Yeah, I think that's fair. I have two questions for you, talking with Congressman Chip Roy. And that makes sense, too. And the H-1B visa thing is something that we got to get a handle on. I kind of want to switch gears because obviously the other big topic of conversation is what happened with Kentucky. Just the other night. I know I've known Congressman Thomas Massie for a long time. You've known him even longer and you know him better and you worked with him. I kind of wanted to get your thoughts on how everything unfolded with that. I mean, what is, I think maybe there's a lesson to be learned that what happens in Podcastistan doesn't necessarily happen in the real world and that online influence does have its limits.
25: Yeah, look, I think, let me say first, it's a shame that someone who I know to be such a devoted believer in the Constitution and limited government and low spending and has devoted a good chunk of his life to fighting for that, that this has kind of resulted in this now. It's like we've had so many bad members of Congress and so many bad senators that have been destroying our country for decades. And, you know, Thomas ends up with the crosshairs on his back. Okay. And look, Thomas pokes the bear. You know, he's picked at the scab on a number of different issues that that I think raise the hackles of not just the president, but a lot of people. And, you know, I've had private conversations with Thomas that I won't get into here on the air about, hey, you know, maybe this is not the right lane to be in at this moment. Let's stay focused on what we're trying to do on limited government, the Constitution, the Second Amendment, ending warrantless surveillance on Americans. All of those things where I think Thomas added so much value to the fabric of Congress. But, you know, if you're going to poke the bear a lot and do it directly and kind of for the sake of it, then this kind of thing is the result.
12: I mean, I don't even know if I necessarily think it was him just going after Trump because he went after Trump before and he like sailed through re-election with double digits. But the thing that seemed different to me is he was palling around with Podcastistan and he made it all about the Jews. I mean, they keep saying the Epstein class, but let's be real. It's just because a lot of people, including some of the colleagues in Congress, they don't have the spine to go out and say they have a problem with Jewish people.
25: Well, this is one of the areas where I broke and had strong disagreement with my good friend from Kentucky. And I'm a strong defender of Israel and standing with Israel, but not just that, but just largely making sure that we're doing the right thing and recognizing our shared interests, national security interests, taking on Iran, not cozying up with Iran because you're somehow, you know, mad at whatever's going on in Israel. I mean, this is crazy. Listen, we got to stand up in defense of our national security. And look, this is, you know, you can, and by the way, I'm actually an example where you can actually draw some lines, but not lose your mind. So, for example, I voted for full funding for Israel, because I believe in it. I voted to defend them. I passed the International Criminal Court sanction bill, and I got a call from the prime minister thanking me for it. I've been a strong advocate, but I did vote against a bill, that made some of my friends in the pro-Israel community unhappy. That was Ukraine funding plus Israel, because it didn't include funding to secure the border of Texas.
12: That makes sense.
25: That was one of my lines in the sand in the previous administration. So you can make decisions that you think are right, but sometimes you get out in that lane, and I think you say it well with sort of podcast to stand. I kind of like that. I'll probably steal that phraseology.
12: Go right ahead.
25: because it's kind of right. I mean, just, I don't know, some things, folks in this world just kind of went off the reservation in some form of derangement syndrome that isn't even, to your point, it isn't even really Trump derangement syndrome. It's just they just kind of went off in this lane, and I think that kind of blew up. But yeah. But again, I wish Thomas well, and, you know, he lost his wonderful bride, Rhonda, a couple years ago,
12: a lot of things that contributed to it. It was sad to see. Last question for you, because this is the question, and it has to do with your race for attorney general. So I was reading a couple of things like Axios and Politico, and all the people on K Street are all rubbing their hands together going, well, what would an AG Chip Roy do? And one of the first things that they brought up is, oh my gosh, if we have an AG Chip Roy, is he going to investigate Ken Paxton? And apparently that's one of the things that was being whispered around in the White House. So how do you answer that question? Because I don't know if anyone's ever put it to you directly. If you become attorney general, would you investigate Ken Paxton?
25: It's so absurd the way these whisper campaigns start. They're done intentionally. I'll tell you first that the big problem is there's a lot of people in the Austin swamp, which is every bit as big as the D.C. swamp, that don't want an outsider to come into Austin and shake it up. That's really a lot of what's going on. So these whisper campaigns get started, which are totally and demonstrably false. First of all, I saw somebody say Chip Roy's going to impeach Ken Paxton. Well, that's not even a thing.
12: Yeah, you can't.
25: Second of all, I said, well, he's going to investigate him. But for what? I mean, look, there was questions that were addressed in the House and the Senate. The Senate acquitted the Attorney General. The Attorney General is now very likely going to be our nominee for Senate next Tuesday. And I've known Ken for 15 years. When I had cancer, I was his first assistant Attorney General. Look, I've had some differences of opinion with him. I've had differences of opinion with lots of people in public office. Welcome to the world. John Adams and Thomas Jefferson had differences of opinion. But at the end of the day, we got to all lock arms together and go beat Tallarico and go beat Democrats and go beat Nathan Johnson and stave off the absolute insanity that is radical Marxist and radical Islamism that's attacking Texas. Mm-hmm. So under no circumstances, I'm going to be going after Ken Paxton. It's one of the most ridiculous things that I've seen out there in the Twitterverse and all of the so-called influencers and the chattering that's going on out there. It's completely false. There's no truth to it. Somebody even tried to say one of those influencer said he's already got a team assembled to go do it.
12: I saw that too.
25: It's
12: yeah,
25: literally made up nonsense, which I've said is nonsense. But we've got a job to do. Like, we're at war. I said it before. They want to take Texas away from us. Mm-hmm. Let's keep our eyes focused on the prize. How about you take a guy who's got the number one America First voting record in all of Congress, a demonstrable track record of being a lawyer in court, a federal prosecutor, the former first assistant attorney general, somebody who knows these issues very well, and let's get busy working as the attorney general. By the way, I've won tough general election races. I beat Wendy Davis in 2020 in an R+3 district. I know how to do it, and that's what we need this fall.
12: There you go. Congressman Chip Roy, also running for AG. And that put that question to bed. So now maybe the internet can stop gossiping about it. Good
25: Amen.
12: To talk with you. We'll talk
25: Thanks,
12: again
25: Dana.
12: Soon.
25: God bless.
12: Take care. We have more on the way, folks, as we roll towards Florida Man. Stick with us.
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5: This first headline that I have reminds me completely of this meme where it says, oh, this candle, two women are talking, they're shopping, and she's like, this candle smells like Fireball. And the other woman goes, Cynthia, that's called cinnamon. So this is Polk County, Florida. A woman was arrested with 21 open bottles of Fireball whiskey after she crashed out on her golf course. Eee-woo! Yeah, that done happened. They laid out the Fireball on the all the bottles on the police's on the boot of the car. They said that it was a single vehicle crash. 34-year-old Erica Meyer of Palmetto. She was not injured, but she was entirely slurry, incoherent, and unbalanced. She literally was driving her vehicle across everything. She said that she had not consumed any alcohol, except she had, and then she had a 10-pack of Fireball and like a bunch of open bottles. Don't do that, kids. Stick with us. Third hour next.
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7: News this hour from Town Hall. I'm Keith Peters in Washington. A judge on Thursday handed down an extraordinary prison sentence, nearly 42 years, to Amy Bach, the former leader of a Minnesota nonprofit who was convicted in a staggering $250 million fraud case that helped ignite an immigration crackdown by the Trump administration. Assistant Attorney General Colin McDonald had this warning for others involved in government fraud schemes.
8: And now my message to the fraudsters is this: eat, drink, and be merry today, because your days of frolicking and freedom are numbered. We are doing everything we can to find you. And when we do, we will prosecute you, and we will claw back every dollar you have stolen from the American people.
7: Dispatch calls made after the first responders fell ill responding to a possible overdose call in a rural area east of Albuquerque, New Mexico, have been released.
9: Audio from dispatchers reveal how a deadly and dangerous situation unfolded in New Mexico when first responders were called to a home for a possible overdose situation.
10: Be advised, looks like we have three patients at this time. Two of them may not be breathing.
9: More than a dozen first responders began coughing, vomiting, and experiencing dizziness.
10: Dispatch, this is going to be a mass casualty incident. I need multiple rescues in and out now.
9: As more units were called in, one responded.
10: Breathing apparatus requested at this time.
9: Sound courtesy Broadcastify. I'm Lisa Dwyer.
7: On Wall Street, the Dow up by 276 points. The Nasdaq rose 22. The S&P 500 advanced 12, oil near $98 a barrel. More at Town Hall.
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7: Harvard's faculty has voted to make it more difficult for undergrads to get an A.
13: The faculty voted to limit the number of A grades awarded to undergraduates. It's one of the most sweeping efforts by a major university to curb grade inflation. Starting in fall 2027, instructors in letter-graded courses at Harvard College can give A grades to no more than 20% of students in a class, plus four additional students. A-minus grades will not be capped. Faculty also approved a new system using average percentile rank rather than GPA to compare students for honors and awards. Supporters say the changes will restore the meaning of top grades after more than 60% of undergraduate grades were in the A range in recent years. I'm Haya Pinjwani.
7: SpaceX says it will try to launch the largest and biggest rocket tomorrow after coming within minutes of a launch today at its spaceport in Texas. News and analysis at townhall.com. From Washington, I'm Keith Peters. Britain is releasing papers on former Prince Andrew's appointment as trade envoy.
14: The release makes available confidential papers related to the former Prince Andrew's appointment as trade envoy, just months after lawmakers accused the King's brother of putting his friendship with Jeffrey Epstein ahead of the nation. The move followed the US Justice Department's release of millions of pages of documents related to Epstein, files showing how the wealthy financier used an international web of rich, powerful friends to gain influence and sexually exploit young women and girls. Nowhere has the fallout from the document release been felt more strongly than in the UK, where the scandal has raised questions about the way power is wielded by the aristocracy, senior politicians, and influential businessmen known collectively as the establishment. I'm Charles de Ledesma.
7: Queen Elizabeth II was very keen that the former prince be given the job of UK trade envoy. More on these stories at townhall.com. From Washington, I'm Keith Peters.
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16: Some rain chances will be with us for the weekend. Won't rain the entire time, but there certainly will be some soggy hours. Showers and a few thunderstorms look possible tonight. Otherwise, just some clouds. A low of 61, brief but heavy rainfall tonight possible. Mid-70s the high Friday, a good chance of showers and thunderstorms. I'm meteorologist Mark Thibodeau.
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5: 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To stand woke, right, boomer, slop, sphere. Influencers from Qatar can't vote. Phones on racks in India can't vote. They have this outsized appearance of influence, but it is so manufactured and it is so heavily astroturf.
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5: Welcome back to the program. Dana Lash with you, and we are at the top of this third hour this Thursday. Now, programming note, I'm actually taking, I know, this is the first time since Christmas that I'm taking days that doesn't involve parental issues or not parental issues, like family stuff, or I'm actually just taking a break since Christmas, because I've always, whenever I'm not here, usually I'm working somewhere else. So I will be back with you on Wednesday. It's going to rain on me the whole time, so don't be jealous. All right. But you can also, we'll have stuff going up in Substack and, of course, obviously, Facebook, YouTube, all that good stuff. I have a handful of stories here, and we're going to get into, Stevie Nates is going to be joining us at the bottom of the hour, because I have been very interested in this whole data center thing. And I know a lot of you have emailed me about it. Whenever I am not, I don't want to say late in talking about something. I don't like to rush to talk to about something just to be first. I want to take my time and make sure that I'm thoroughly understanding everything that's involved. It usually involves a lot of like off-air conversations with experts and maybe some people who don't even really want to come on air, but they want to give you insight to really fully understand the situation. And the data center thing, like people in my hometown of Festus, Missouri, they just defeated the creation of a data center that was going to be put in the area. And my first instinct is to be like, yeah, because we don't want it to take all the water and all that stuff. But then I'm like, wait a minute. Something feels off. There's something that just feels off about the whole thing. Should we be that excited to not have data centers? Because if we don't have them, who's going to have them? It rhymes with Schmina. So then I started kind of looking around and I noticed that there was a lot, or not was, is a, there are a lot of Chinese influencers that very much would love it for us to not have the creation of data. They want us to fall behind, like we did with rare earth metals, fall behind China with that. So the question then becomes, was there a way to do it responsibly and not allow China to take first place in this? Because if they control that, then it becomes a NATSEC issue. So we're going to talk to Stephen Yates about all of this coming up. In the meantime, though, oh boy, do I have some things for you. Let me pull this piece up. I saw this. It's from, originally it was from the BBC. And it's, I don't quite know exactly how to present it. It has to do, so here's the headline, BBC. Selling children to survive. Afghan fathers forced to make impossible choices. Wait, what? I am so confused about this. The BBC launches into this story about these families in Afghanistan who are selling their daughters for marriage, right? That's what they're doing. They're selling their kids for marriage. And these are really young kids, too, right? They have this one guy, 45 years old, Juma Khan. He found 3 days of work in the past 6 weeks. And he says that he thinks his kids are going to die of hunger and all of this stuff. And he goes, I'm willing to sell my daughters. Now, this guy is like 40. He's like, how old did I say? Was it stated his age up here? Okay, he's 45 years old. He is healthy and he can do some kind of, he can sell his labor. But now, and he's selling his daughters for marriage, and they're usually being sold. Usually the custom is they're sold to old dudes that have money, and that those are the people who buy them. I can't even imagine something like that. And then the way that they put it, though, it makes it sound like the fathers, they're very sympathetic figures, right? These fathers are very sympathetic figures. Isn't it so sad that they're having to do this? Well, wait a minute, though. It talks about this one family. They're selling. I'm looking at the story right now. So one family is selling their daughter to one of the brothers to buy. What? A relative that's going to buy his 6-year-old girl as a child bride. And all of the people, social media has been saying, well, that's the custom. If you look at the notes on the BBC article, the people are defending it. They're saying, well, all of these profiled cases, this is selling daughters for marriage is a longstanding cultural practice in parts of Afghanistan, etc. I don't care. That's barbaric. And the other part of this makes me think, first off, why are they putting it in this sympathetic light? Like the dad's the victim.
18: Yeah.
5: Hardly anything is said about the little girl. The dad is so sad that he's got to do this. They're making impossible choices. So the uncle is buying his niece as a child bride. And a lot of these girls end up pregnant before they're 12. It's pedophilia. But the uncle isn't decent enough to just help them out without having to sexually violate their six-year-old daughter. Kill all of them. This is ridiculous. Seriously? He won't help financially to not have his relatives starve, but he'll buy the six-year-old? That's not a man. That's an animal. And why? Here's the bigger thing. So I read this piece. Why is that never discussed in the article? Kane, that's not ever brought up in the article.
18: Nope.
5: I mean, I've read this piece. I have it open again. At no point do they get into how maybe the rich family members, and a lot of the times it's like a cousin, it's like a rich uncle, something like that, that ends up buying the daughter. Why do they not have the decency? Does their religion not allow for charitable acts? Oh my gosh. But you know what the angle of the story was? They were trying to shame foreign governments for not giving them enough aid money. That really was ultimately the soul of the piece. They didn't really care about any of that other stuff. And in fact, they quote, we've had help from no one, not anybody in the government, no NGOs. Huh. The Taliban blames the previous Afghan administration. I'm shocked at this. There is not at any point does the journalist go, hey, if the uncle and all of these other rich men are wealthy enough to literally buy your child to save your family, then why do they not just give you money and as a charitable act in your faith? That is never asked, ever. It's just, well, that's how it works here. And it's a British reporter, a British female reporter. And I'm just shocked that that wasn't a question that was brought up. That's the culture. That's considered acceptable. And the BBC had no issue with it at all whatsoever. If you sell your child for sexual slavery, you're not a parent. You're an animal. You're an animal. And by the way, the BBC is government funded. So basically, you have British taxpayers that paid to have this article written to defend a human trafficker that sells their own kid into sexual slavery. If you want to look at it through that lens. Like they're actually trying to justify it. The biggest thing in this article in the BBC isn't the fact that the guy was selling his daughter. It's not the fact that the uncle's like 52. Oh, Kane and I are both going to retch. 6-year-old. But then I read another article that was similar to this where it was a 9-year-old that was being purchased. And then the guy buying her, who was in his late 40s, was like, yes, but we're not going to consummate it for another couple of years. Oh, you're going to wait till she's 11? And that's supposed to be I know, Kane's eyes are, this is totally like pitch black corner over here. Kane's eyes are so big. They're like two moons over in the corner. You look like, literally, it's like a Warner Brothers sketch over here.
19: It's like, what do they call it? Sickening. What is it? The Muhammad Protocol? Is that what they're doing? They're waiting a couple of years?
5: Yeah, Muhammad. 9-year-old.
19: Good stuff.
5: But the whole article was about shaming foreign governments for not giving them enough money. Like, well, the reason these men are sick perverts is because you don't give them money. Wait, how does that work? So they stop being sick perverts when the appearance of a dollar manifests, when a dollar manifests in front of them? Well, I was going to rape the 6-year-old, but here's some money from a foreign government. I guess I won't now. The fathers look like the victims, and then all the Western nations are supposed to look bad because they didn't give money to this. You cannot make this up. I don't know. Here's something else for you. I've got two quick things. One of them I don't think I'm going to be able to get through quick enough. Should I do that? Let me do the Betty Boop one. So Betty Boop, they're making a Betty Boop movie. Betty Boop, she's a flapper, right? Isn't Betty Boop a flapper?
19: What the hell's a flapper?
5: I'm sorry, what?
19: What the hell's a flapper? What do you mean when you say she's a flapper?
5: Okay, you know what a flapper is? Well, like, in their 20s? That was like, flappers, they were rebelling against the more traditional dress at the time. So the women cut their hair and they had the fringe. And so my husband's grandmother, I think, was a flapper that was described. And they would wear the headbands with the feathers and all that.
19: Yeah.
5: That's like the flapper style. Okay. Anyway.
19: I like.
5: Isn't Betty Boop a flapper is what
19: I
5: thought.
19: Makes sense, yeah.
5: Yeah, yeah, yeah. Okay, so the, let's see. She's a cartoon character. Everybody knows Betty Boop, right? I think was created like in the 30s. So they are casting Quinita Brunson. She's starring and developing the Betty Boop movie. And there are a lot of people that are upset about it because Quinita Brunson is black and Betty Boop is white, apparently. Well, not apparently, but people are apparently upset by it. I don't know that I care about this one. Because even though it was the 1920s, there were black women in New York and et cetera, and performers that were flappers. Josephine Baker.

0: So it doesn't seem ahistorical. And the reason that I think that some people zero in on that stuff is because this world is so hellacious that you really have to get over a lot to get involved in it. Do you feel that way? You really have to get over a lot of reality baggage to suspend your disbelief and get really invested in a story anymore. Yeah. And so as long as there is some historical association, I don't mind it. Now, the Helen of Troy, that was the one that people objected to because that is ahistorical. And that's, it didn't make, it's anachronistic and ahistorical. And the Odyssey and the Iliad, I mean, the descriptions exist there. And the descriptions of that person was to be an example of Zeus's deity, not man's specific preference for beauty. It was an example of Zeus's power. So that's why I think people objected to that casting. This one I don't really have an issue with. But if she grows her hair long, I'm going to have an issue. You better have the Betty Boop hair or, you know, we're going to have problems. 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
9: And now, all of the news you would probably miss. 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
10: Sing a little Josephine Baker with a little La Conga Blicote. So looking at our headlines here, how do you get baked dirt? Baked dirt was accidentally served to school kids, apparently. Now, my first thought was this dirt cake? You guys know what dirt cake is? Is that only a thing in the South, that dirt cake? Oh, yeah, you do. So in Maine, a dish of baked dirt was accidentally served during a community supper. They said it was accidentally a science experiment where students baked dirt to test how plants would grow after it was accidentally confused for a dessert. Three students briefly put some in their mouths before they realized what it was. They said it was absolutely not a prank. It was completely accidental. They are so embarrassed, and you ought to be. How do you not know that? Let's look at this. This looks like a little tasty treat. Let's serve this up to the kids. That's insane. Oh, thankfully nobody was hurt. Everybody knows. Everybody was okay. We had the monkeys in the underwear last headline. So now we've got UK police found apparently almost $10 million of cocaine stashed in Kim Kardashian's brand of underwear. So she has her Skims company, and apparently $9.4 million worth of cocaine was in a shipment of them britches. The Skims clothing authority said the National Crime Agency, apparently they said that this guy was driving a truck carrying 28 pallets of Skims clothing from the Netherlands. He's stopped by Border Patrol officials at a port in Essex in September. The agency said that the guy stopped on the way to collect a bunch of cocaine, and the truck was specially adapted so they could hide the drugs wrapped in packages in the compartment of the doors. So the clothing was legitimate. It wasn't connected to the cocaine. So don't order Skims thinking you're going to get some, you know, Hunter Biden booger sugar. Not going to happen. 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
11: With SRN News, I'm Jason Walker. The Liberals are in turmoil. Democratic National Committee Chair Ken Martin releasing a critical study of the party's performance in the 2024 campaign. His decision follows intense pressure from frustrated Democrats who had publicly demanded the release of the post-election so-called autopsy. And the former leader of a Minnesota nonprofit has been sentenced to 41 years in the slammer for her role in a staggering $250 million fraud case. Amy Bach ran Feeding Our Future. It had claimed to provide millions of meals to needy kids. One of the very best in NASCAR has suddenly died. Kyle Busch had been hospitalized 3 days ago with a serious illness. He was 41. This is SRN News.
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10: Some rain chances will be with us for the weekend. Won't rain the entire time, but there certainly will be some soggy hours. Showers and a few thunderstorms look possible tonight. Otherwise, just some clouds. A low of 61, brief but heavy rainfall tonight possible. Mid-70s the high Friday, a good chance of showers and thunderstorms. I'm meteorologist Mark Thibodeau.
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13: Welcome back to the program. Dana Lash with you. Here's a story from Politico. This happened in my hometown of Festus, Missouri. The city council, half of the city council, over half, was fired over a data center deal. Now, Festus is, how far away from downtown St. Louis is that? Maybe 40 minutes south, 45 minutes south of St. Louis? So the city council is getting a makeover. Voters last week ousted every single incumbent that was up for re-election, and it was all because of data centers. They were unhappy with the council's proposal of a $6 billion data center, and they cleaned up 12,000 people right there along the Mississippi River, and it's the latest in the backlash against these data centers. Now, I told you earlier that I was really looking forward to our conversation. We're going to bring our good friend Stephen Yates on here in a half a second. But I was getting weirded out by a lot of this pushback, because who benefits from it? It seemed too cute by half, too manufactured, too organized. And I don't like, if it's not a little bit chaotic, I'm immediately suspect. And then it came out that there's apparently a big, giant foreign push against this. It's a big push. It's Chinese propaganda, a network of foreign dark money linked to campaigns against data centers. And I read that. That was a story on Fox News. It was in a couple of other places. I think the Free Beacon touched on it. So wait a minute. Is this organic? Are we being psyoped into opposing data centers so that China can take the lead on this? Because there's a responsible way to do it. But that's not being discussed. What's being pushed is don't do it at all. So because it's Chinese related, we got to talk to our very good friend, Stephen Yates, who is the guy to talk to on this. He is an expert on all things China. He served in not one, but two presidential administrations, and he's the senior research fellow at the Heritage Foundation. You can find him on X at Steve Yates. My friend, it's good to see you. So are my suspicions correct? Because it just seems very similar to the COVID and the masking and all of that kind of stuff, right? It's like the same people that were promoting the vaccine cards and the getting the injections and 6 feet of separation and all this stuff. I notice that a lot of these entities are the same entities that are promoting banning any and all data centers. And the moment that I start agreeing with anybody on the left, I immediately do an inventory just to make sure I'm still principally right. So where do you fall on this? Because I find it very suspicious.
14: Well, it doesn't surprise me that someone who cut her teeth as a hard-charging grassroots reporter in Tea Party times would be have a pretty accurate radar for what is grassroots and organic and what is AstroTurf. And I think there's a real heavy flavor of AstroTurf in all of this. You hit it a lot of the signals. I saw a lot of this with the flash mob protests after October 7th, 2023, when all of a sudden there's ready-made signs for lunatic campaign occupation, kinds of things that were just like the homeless kids for the Occupy Wall Street movement. This is a playbook that has been used over and over and over. It's obviously not organic. It's not an intellectual movement. These people can barely brush their teeth. And this is something that I, unfortunately, when it is well-funded with modern social media, you can get otherwise good folk out in the hinterland to say, hey, this is a big construction project. There's a lot of money. Is it going to affect jobs? Is it going to take our water? There's all kinds of things that are legitimate considerations. But the speed and organization of the opposition, I think, is a huge tell. And it definitely does come down to your threshold judgment of ultimately who benefits from this. Because China doesn't allow its people to stand in the way of if it's going to build a concentration camp or a data center or a factory to make clothing. It just does what it does, and there isn't a regulatory roadblock in way. Mm-hmm. In the United States, there are these things that are open, and unfortunately, our politics and communications are open because we like freedom, but we have to find a way to have some kind of a radar and guard against being manipulated by those overseas. And there's a guy named Neville Singham who has been identified as a big benefactor of a lot of these dark money campaigns in the United States, and I think this is one of them.
13: Yes, and so there was a report that was, let me pull this up, a report that came out. This was from the Bitcoin Policy Institute that mentions this, exactly what you're talking about. And it looks at the geopolitical rivalry of why China would oppose these data center buildouts, because they want to be able to control global AI. They want to be able to dominate in AI leadership. And what the Bitcoin Policy Institute was saying is that there is an absolute influence operation, a campaign against American AI. And this Singham guy that you just mentioned, he, Code Pink, and a bunch of different Chinese communist adjacent groups have been spending lots of money and a lot of time fueling opposition to AI infrastructure and data center expansion. That comes from the Bitcoin Policy Institute, Fox News, even Reason Magazine was writing about this. And that makes sense, because you have to be able to have these data centers, but if we don't build them, then Stephen, who builds them?
14: Well, the Chinese, I'm sure, are stepping up and building up that infrastructure. In the longer term, I do think that there is a consideration with the amount of compute that has to be done and the amount of resources that will be taken. We're going to need, this is another reason why I strongly support a modification of our space strategy, because I think we have to have much higher cadence of going to places like the moon. We're going to have to use reusable rockets, and that's where government programs will never succeed, and we're going to have to public-private-private partnership. And if we get to the moon and operate in space, there's a lot of this that can be done out there where we don't have to worry about taking resources from hometown America. So we're really talking about building out a sufficient infrastructure to keep the lead that we have now between now and when the space-based option becomes viable. And, that's obviously years off, but we wanted to make it as few years as possible. In the meantime, China's going to do everything it can to knock the stool out from under our feet when we're trying to step up to this leadership role. We can really expect no less, but we ought to return the favor to them.
13: Mm, and correct me if I'm wrong on this, but isn't all of theirs, theirs is all like CCP subsidized, like all everything that they're doing with AI and data centers in China is all government subsidized. So that almost gives them like another advantage, in addition to the PSYOP campaign that they're trying to perpetuate against Americans, because here it's all private. I'm not advocating for government. Don't mistake me for government to get involved and do it. But the restrictions, and then the way that now you have voters that are really turning out. I mean, that, I've never seen people in Festus, Missouri, a little town by the Mississippi, that they all turned out, and they've never done that. That's, people are very motivated on this. So how to combat it? I mean, do you think that the administration is doing enough to combat this?
14: Well, first, China definitely isn't playing on a level playing field. You don't own land in China. The state does. And so obviously the price for them to have the land necessary to do this is zero. The price for anyone in America to do it is considerably more than zero. We even get taxed after we buy an allegedly owned land. So they have a number of advantages that would make price distortions, economists might say. Mm-hmm. So not a level playing field. And in terms of the information environment in our own country and how we sort of combat this, I think the administration is doing its level best. I mean, the first thing is we have to use the pulpits we have to tell people, hey, I'm not telling you what to think, but you might want to consider who benefits from this. And oh, by the way, here's a few data point or two about why some of the things that are going through these campaigns may not be what you would call the truth. And so maybe don't believe everything that involuntarily pops up on your social media feed. Maybe if you hear something that's coming too quickly and is way too polished, let your spidey senses go up the way Dana Loesch's spidey senses go up when that is happening. And that we need more of our citizens to watch out for that, because if they haven't noticed by now, over the last 10 years, we have been flooded with these kind of manipulative campaigns. Some of them are domestic, and we should watch out for those. But the foreign ones, it's not about the Russians trying to hijack an election. It's the mind control and manipulation of decisions down at the local level, where they sort of outcompete us at the grassroots level up. They don't have to worry about a summit between the presidents if we're already sort of knocked down off of our stilts at the local level.
13: And aren't even a lot of the domestic NGOs that have been pushing this, from my understanding, correct me if I'm wrong on this, they are loaded with CCP cash. Like, all of a sudden they just came into all of this money, and they've been doing, you know, ad buys, buying through Facebook, you know, doing that targeted advertising digitally to try to influence people on this. I've seen some of it even come up on my feeds. You know, for all the talk that people had over the election in Kentucky about foreign interference, I haven't been hearing nothing from these same people about the foreign interference here.
14: No, and this is a little bit too high IQ for them to follow. This actually takes effort, I think we're going to need to rely on some of our investigatory and law enforcement elements of government to do some briefings that give real data, real accounts, real things that people should understand and watch out for. That hasn't been done yet. I mean, in fairness to them, we are dealing with a range of challenges from the world today that is unlike anything I've ever lived through. So, I mean, people are worried about energy prices because of the Straits of Hormuz. They're worried about all kinds of price problems because of unfair practices from China. We still have questions about Cuba, Venezuela, and cartels and fun stuff in our own hemisphere. I mean, there's frankly a lot on everyone's plate. And for an administration to communicate effectively, that's hard in all of that. But this is one of those things that is a civilizational challenge, an existential challenge, and an economic security challenge. So I hope they get their voice and do this. There are some people who are very good on tech policy and economic policy. One of them is the Undersecretary of State for Economic Affairs, Jacob Hellberg. He does this, what's called Pax Silica, that talks about technology and how we're going to win the AI race. This is all related. So we've got good people. We just need to get them on more audiences, I think.
13: Yeah, I agree with that, because this messaging, and we all understand people's concern, right? Because they're being told, look, you're going to have a giant data center built in your town. It's going to eat up all your water. It's going to make your power go up exponentially. But nobody really takes the time to dive into it and really examine the effects of existing data centers on towns in which they've been built nearby, not like in the middle of. There's so much, as you were saying, there's so much of this organized, controlled push against it. It's just trying to get the facts of this out, because I mean, it's like, this might be a throwback, but doesn't it seem kind of like it's going back to the days of Napster and MP3s and all of that? It's here. You have to adapt to it, but you can't shut it off completely. Otherwise, the communists then, do we really want the communists running AI? That's the big question.
14: No, that's the fundamental race for the future. I don't think that our politicians are misleading us on that. I think that that is a very, very real race. I think we have an AI race, we have a chips race, we have a space race. All of those three things are vital to America staying in the lead and being able to basically make the most of this unipolar moment. And we have the ability to smoke the Chinese in competition if we play right and fair and smart. And so we've got to do that. And frankly, whether it comes down to data centers, we should have more grassroots mobilization against, say, the consolidation of food processing and meat packing and things like that, because that is ultimately what is also Chinese invested and Chinese controlled and consolidated. And that will have a bigger impact on our food supply and running jobs out of rural America than any data center ever will. So we also need to have some sense of priorities about where this challenge is coming from, so we don't take the bait to fight the wrong one while we sort of lose our shirts on the other side.
13: That's a great point too about the meat manufacturing, the packing, all of that. That's the abattoir, so to speak. That's a very good point on that. Stephen Yates at Steve Yates on X. Always a pleasure, my friend. Thank you for breaking this down and bringing the clarity. It's good to see you. Have a great weekend.
14: Thanks so much, Dana. Take good care.
13: You too. 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
9: And do not forget Substack. A lot of good stuff open that's up there that goes out regularly. You always are going to get some really good information. One of the things that we're going to be watching, because now you know Tuesday we got coming up, the election on Tuesday is... in Texas, that's going to be the runoff in the Senate race. It's going to be the AG, all of that. And then that's going to be the ultimate determination. Wednesday, I'm going to be unpacking all of that with you, going over, because I'm really interested to see the voting, if the voter trends have changed from 2020 to now, because it was really interesting. I talked to you about Republican voting in the 2020 race when Cornyn ran and how he ended up getting, because of split ticket voting. It's not because of people cheating. People didn't cheat. They didn't just not vote for Trump. And then they were going to cheat. They wouldn't have voted for any Republican down ballot. But that's what ended up happening. But now Cornyn's popularity has waned, especially after the fake bipartisan gun control bill that Joe Biden, that Cornyn worked on with under the Biden-Harris administration. So I'm curious to see how much that impacts, because it's a huge issue with Texas voters. Not just that, but they're concerned about some of the Islamification of Texas and all kinds of stuff. So it'll be very interesting to track that. And then, of course, Maine, you've got Graham Plattner, who Democrats went from accusing everybody of making it like, did you just salute like a Nazi? Like, they accused everybody on the right who maybe would sneeze and put their hand in front of their mouth of doing a Nazi salute. Now you've got a guy who literally has Nazi tattoos, and then who recently mocked a U.S. soldier who died trying to protect his squad as saying, quote, the stupid blanker didn't deserve to live. Talking about that, talking like that way about a Gold Star soldier. Unbelievable. And this is the guy they're backing. Democrats have no excuse. Today in Stupidity King.
10: Yeah, speaking of Democrats without excuses, cut 11, Juan. This is Bernie Sanders. Man, he sounds a lot like a cheerleader for communism here, but let's hear him.
11: I think Trump's actions in Venezuela were illegal and unconstitutional. I think his actions in Iran are unconstitutional and illegal. And I think what he is doing now, starting to do in Cuba, is unconstitutional and illegal.
9: And first off, the 2004 authorization authorized use of military force, if he really felt that way, he would have modified that, which actually includes Iran.

0: So that's a stupid, ridiculous argument from Bernie Sanders. I don't want to hear any accusations of illegal anything, because none of these people who've been sitting in these seats the entire time have done nothing to modify that 2004 AUMF. And that's it.
1: I'm sorry it's happening to him, but he'll get over it.
0: He'll get over it. Cope and seethe. Cope and seethe. I hope all of you have a wonderful weekend. I'm going to be back Wednesday. It's Memorial Day weekend. And so, as always, for everyone who has served, we're very, very grateful. And I'll be back with you Wednesday. Watch Substack, Chapter and Verse, Facebook, X, podcast, all the good stuff.
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4: News this hour from Town Hall. I'm Jason Walker. If you are planning to travel over the upcoming holiday period, you will not be alone.
5: AAA predicts 45 million Americans will travel at least 50 miles from home this holiday weekend, around 39 million by car. It's a record number, but only about a 1% increase from 2025. Inflation and fuel prices are putting a dent in travelers' wallets. Government data shows airfares have gone up 20% this year, and AAA says the average price for gas is up 30%. Oakland University business professor Michael Greiner says Americans prioritize travel but are likely to be making some adjustments.
6: They might not eat out as much as they might have, or they might not spend as much money on certain more expensive activities.
5: I'm Jennifer King.
4: Liberals in turmoil. Democratic National Committee Chair Ken Martin releasing a critical study of the party's performance in the 2024 campaign. His decision follows intense internal pressure from frustrated Democrats who had publicly demanded the release of the so-called post-election autopsy. A judge has issued a lengthy sentence to a Minnesota woman that for fraud, and the search for other alleged scammers continues.
7: In what is billed by officials as the largest COVID-19 fraud scheme in the country, Amy Bach has been sentenced to nearly 42 years in prison. Bach ran Feeding Our Future and was convicted in a staggering $250 million fraud case that helped ignite an immigration crackdown in Minnesota by the Trump administration. After the sentencing, authorities held a news conference to announce charges against 15 more people accused of fraud and receiving federal payments for a variety of social services administered through Minnesota's state government. I'm Lisa Dwyer.
4: And more on these stories at townhall.com.
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4: Now, the latest now on rising U.S. mortgage rates. More on the story from correspondent Alex Vega.
9: Mortgage buyer Freddie Mac says the average rate on a 30-year mortgage jumped this week to 6.51%. It's now at its highest level in nearly 9 months, though it remains below where it was a year ago. Mortgage rates have been mostly trending higher since the war with Iran began, driving a spike in oil prices and expectations for higher inflation. That's pushed up the long-term bond yields that lenders use as a guide to pricing home loans. When mortgage rates rise, they can add hundreds of dollars a month in costs for borrowers, reducing their purchasing power. I'm Alex Vega.
4: Well, a positive day on Wall Street Thursday. The S&P 500 rose 12 points to 74.45. NASDAQ up 22, closing at 26,293. Dow Jones Industrials climbed 276 at 50,285. Breaking news and analysis, townhall.com. A social media giant has settled a major lawsuit involving the impact of its product on minors. Bob Agnew has more.
10: Meta has settled the first of many lawsuits brought by school districts across the country. Many are suing social media companies, seeking compensation for costs they say they incurred dealing with children's social media addiction and mental health problems. The lawsuit in this case was brought by a small rural Kentucky school district. It had been set to go to trial next month. There are about 1,200 similar cases pending across the country. Bob Agnew reporting.
4: Texas officials suspending the nursing license of Camp Mystique's co-director, that in a scathing order, accusing her of not helping children evacuate during the floodwaters last year. The suspension, one of the state's first actions since the tragedy against a member of the family that owns and operates Camp Mystique. 25 children and 2 counselors died in the flooding. More on these stories, townhall.com.
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16: Some rain chances will be with us for the weekend. Won't rain the entire time, but there certainly will be some soggy hours. Showers and a few thunderstorms look possible tonight. Otherwise, just some clouds. A low of 61, brief but heavy rainfall tonight possible. Mid-70s, the high Friday, a good chance of showers and thunderstorms. I'm meteorologist Mark Thibodeau.
17: 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Ladies and gentlemen, here's Scott Jennings.
18: Well, we have a major fraud development in Minnesota. Someone's going to jail for a long, long time. More on that in just a second. New polling paints a bleak, bleak picture for Democrats, especially among male voters. We have the numbers. And the author who is sweeping the nation with his new book, Suicidal Empathy, is here. Special guest conversation with Gad Saad. Don't miss that coming up in just a few minutes. Today is Thursday, May the 21st. I'm Scott Jennings reporting for Salem, and we broadcast live today from Louisville, Kentucky. On this day, 1881. Now, she was known as the Angel of the Battlefield for her efforts during the American Civil War. And on this day, Clara Barton founded the American Red Cross. Breaking news today, the mastermind behind the Feeding Our Future fraud scam in Minnesota has just been sentenced to 41 and a half years in prison. This is just coming into the show. Amy Bach is her name. She ran the $250 million scam during COVID, billing taxpayers for fake meals for children. Now she goes to prison for a very long time. We need to talk about voting for a second, and I cannot stress this strongly enough. Democrats want, desperately want, to include illegal aliens as voters in our country. You'll hear media pundits and strategists deny it. But when push comes to shove, the mask slips, and they'll tell you exactly what they want to do. Today's example, Karen Bass, the mayor of Los Angeles. She's involved in a reelection campaign right now, sat down for an interview with Politico. I want you to listen to this exchange. Cut number three.
19: Councilmember Hugo Soto-Martinez, who has endorsed you, he wants to explore ways to let non-citizens vote in city elections. I know that there are some cities that already do this, but you know, politics is all about timing. With Donald Trump in the White House, is this the right time for Los Angeles to go down this path?
20: Well, I think we need to explore it.
18: We need to explore it. Folks, this is the plan. Flood the country with illegal aliens. Keep as many here as possible through bureaucratic means. Convert them to voters at the earliest possible moment. Steps one and two have already happened. Step three, you heard Karen Bass. Don't take my word for it. Just listen to people like Karen Bass when they answer this question out loud. Still keeping an eye on Cuba as the Trump administration keeps up the pressure against the communist regime. Of course, when Donald Trump decides to do something, the inevitable Democratic howling begins. Democrats will defend even despotic regimes in China, Iran, and now Cuba, because Trump is standing up to them. Congressman Byron Donalds, however, Republican candidate for governor in Florida, clapped back yesterday. I want you to listen to this here in cut number two.
21: Well, the fact that you have Democrat senators who want to stop the United States government and stop President Trump from doing what he can to help free Cuba from more than 60 years of totalitarianism and a dictatorship. But then the same Democrats will come here and lecture everybody in America about how they're the only ones that stand for freedom, that stand for democracy. Give me a break. They're lying. But this isn't new. They lie about this stuff all the time.
18: Yesterday was Cuban Independence Day. Secretary of State Marco Rubio marked the occasion with a Spanish language message to the people of Cuba. He said, quote, "The real reason you don't have electricity, fuel, or food is because those who control your country have plundered billions of dollars, but nothing has been done to help the people." Now, we'll see if the Trump administration's diplomatic and economic pressure campaign works to change the regime down there. Political polling is out today. Quinnipiac released some data on the favorability of American political parties. Democrats, well, folks, they're down to close family members and people who are paid to be there. Just 20% of Americans approve of Democrats. And that includes just 16% of men. Is there a human male in your life who is an enthusiastic Democrat right now? 16%. Just shocking. Who are the male exemplars of the Democratic Party these days? Well, let's see. They have James Tallarico in Texas, Senate candidate, a vegan who says there are six genders and that we have to solve the climate crisis by taking away the meat. They have Graham Plattner in Maine, the unhinged radical, self-described communist with a Nazi tattoo. He says he likes masturbating in public toilets. And today, oh, we found out that Plattner has views on prostitution. He complained online about the closing of a loophole that allowed military contractors to save money on taxes by spending their time off, quote, these are his words, banging hookers in Thailand. Those are Plattner's words. Plattner, the candidate for Senate for the Democrats in Maine. Plattner also says today the U.S. Army is an awful organization, and he disparaged soldiers as, quote, fat, lazy trash who would rather not be in uniform. These are just a couple of examples of the kinds of men who currently stand up for the Democratic Party in the United States of America. When Democrat males try to act normally, well, it comes out as contrived, over-the-top bullying from people like Hakeem Jeffries. Listen to this, cut number six.
22: I guess part of how we as House Democrats view this moment, either MAGA extremists are going to break the country or we're going to break them. and our goal is to break them. We will defeat them. We have to beat them electorally, and then we have to break their spirit because of the extremism that's being unleashed on the American people. That's completely and totally unacceptable.
18: These Democratic males couldn't break their way out of a wet paper sack. They're more likely to break a nail than break your spirit, I imagine. Can Democrats find a single normal human male to join their party? We'll let you know if they find one. The search continues. In the U.S. House yesterday, more evidence of just how out of touch Democrats are with regular people. A vote was taken on requiring parental consent before a school can update a student's pronouns. If your kid wants to go from he to she, the school would have to tell you or lose federal funding. The bill passed, final vote 217 to 198. Just eight Democrats, eight, could bring themselves to vote for that. That means 198 Democrats, 198, think schools should be able to change your kid's gender without telling you. Again, 20%. Democrats have a 20% approval rating with the American people. I wonder why. Also on Capitol Hill today, the Senate vote-orama begins as Republicans press on with their $72 billion reconciliation package. This is the deal to get immigration enforcement funded over at the Department of Homeland Security. Let's talk crime stats for a moment. New numbers from the FBI show violent crime in America dropped dramatically in 2025. In fact, at the fastest pace since the 1930s. According to the feds, murders were down 18% nationwide, robberies 19%. Overall violent crime was down more than 9%. Property crime also fell sharply. This is one of the most significant one-year public safety improvements in modern American history. On the other hand, it could be even better if larger cities and blue states discontinued their soft-on-crime policies. Related news, another Joe Biden-era illegal alien has killed two people in California. Department of Homeland Security has confirmed that a semi-truck driver who killed two in a hit-and-run crash near Sacramento, California, was caught and released at the Arizona border by the Biden administration in 2023. His name is Manveer Singh. He's now facing charges for vehicular manslaughter. He tried to flee the scene on foot after the crash. ICE has placed a detainer on him with local law enforcement. Trump continues to do his best to unwind the open border disaster of the Biden years. Trump administration is onboarding more than 80 new federal immigration judges, the largest class in history, to accelerate deportations and slash through the massive court backlog. We've got a great show coming up for you today. I do need to ask you a question, though. Have you ever been in a bad relationship? You know, the kind that just wears you down, you settle into it, even though deep down, you know, this is not how it's supposed to be. Well, that's what daily aches and pains can feel like. You stop expecting to feel good. You think to yourself, you know, this is just how life is now. Does not have to be this way. With Relief Factor, you can break up with the pain. Just like Anthony did. Anthony sent us a note. He says, I was dealing with debilitating pain and fatigue. I've been taking Relief Factor for about 2 months now. I'm back to running my business, fishing, gardening, doing the things that really matter to me. We're using it in the Jennings household. I can report people like Relief Factor over there. 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
9: One man standing tall against the leftist mob. Here's Scott Jennings.
10: It is Thursday, May 21st. You know, I don't think there is a member of Congress that I like any more than my next guest. Lisa McClain is back with us. She's the chair of the House Republican Caucus. Lisa, thanks for joining us. I know you guys got a lot of work to do to head towards the Memorial Day recess, and I know there's a lot of back and forth going on, but I got to tell you, the number one, I go all over the country. The number one thing, still getting asked about it every day, Save America Act. And I know they've opened up over in the Senate a while ago on it, and other things got in the way, but where are we on that? And I bring it up today because I just played a clip of Karen Bass, the mayor of Los Angeles, saying, yeah, we ought to explore the idea of having illegals vote in our elections. I mean, Democrats are telling us what they want to do here. What do you think?
11: Yeah, they're not even hiding it. You know, I think the Senate needs to keep their word. And this is the frustration part from our end. We've passed it out of the House, and we keep getting the assurances that, oh, my goodness, it'll be on the next piece of legislation. It'll be on the next piece of legislation, you know, and the next piece of legislation or must-pass legislation that comes through, it's not on. So at the end of the day, what I believe, this is Lisa McClain talking, but I also think this is 80% of the American voters out there, too. They want the Save America. It's common sense, just like the name of your show, right? You have to show ID. Well, gee, that's crazy, right? You got to show ID. And number two, you have to be
10: mind-blowing idea.
11: Exactly. I mean, you got to show two forms of ID in New York if you want to shovel snow, but zero to vote. I mean, that's just crazy. And then the second thing is you got to be an American citizen. You think there's any reason why the Biden administration and the Democrats let 20 million people cross our border illegally? Gee, I wonder why. It's common sense. Put it on the floor and pass it. I think we need to put the senators on record. Who's not going to vote for the Save America Act? I mean, seriously?
10: I know. I'm with you. I walked into Costco the other day with one of my oldest, smart kid, teenager. And so you walk into, and of course they ask you for your little ID card. And he looked at me and he goes, wait, he goes, you have to show an ID to get into Costco? I said, yeah. And he just starts shaking his head. He goes, why don't you have to show one to vote? I'm like, even my high school kid gets it. All right, Lisa McClain. They do get it. I mean, they walk around society and they say, we have to show ID to get on an airplane, to go into the store, to do anything. Voting, though?

0: That's a bridge too far. All right, we've got a couple of minutes left here, Lisa. I want to talk midterms. You know, a lot of people out there, well, I think the redistricting swung things back towards the Republicans. You get the media people that I deal with every day saying, but, Donald Trump's got a low approval rating. I'm looking at polling today showing Democrats with a 20% approval and only 16% among men. How are you feeling? You're the chair of the conference. You got a lot of members on the ballot this year. How are you feeling about the midterms right now? What are the Republican advantages and chances of holding the House? Yeah.
1: Well, one, I'm an optimist by nature, so I do think we're going to hold the House. And I say that because of a couple reasons. One, the maps are in our favor. Let's be honest, the Democrats really have done all of their gerrymandering, right? There's not much more they can do. So we picked up some seats. Okay, that's great. We can't get complacent on that. We still got to work hard. Two, we have really good candidates. We have really good common sense candidates. Compare and contrast that to the Democrats' candidates that they have running. Are you kidding me? They are all running so far to the left that they can't get out of their own way. That doesn't sell in blue states, because if you're going for the independent voter, right, the Republicans primarily are going to vote for Republicans, Dems going to vote Dems, but you're trying to get that independent voter. They don't want wackadoodle. They don't want crazy, right? They want normal. And I asked this question. Who do you think is more normal right now? Men and women sports? Open borders? Taking the side of the violent criminals? People don't want that. And that's what the Democratic Party stands for. But the other thing we have going for us right now is, yes, you can say Donald Trump is a jerk. Okay, and you're fighting against Donald Trump. Okay, that's wonderful. That's great. After that, what do you have? You got a big nothing.
0: Nothing.
1: You got a big zero.
0: They got nothing.
1: I mean, you have
0: nothing.
1: No, you got no policy, no plan, no vision, no leader. Compare and contrast that to what we have. We have common sense policies. Come on. It makes sense.
0: I think your point on the candidates is dead right. I think most of the Republicans running are pretty center cut for their districts. And I think in these purple areas, these Democrats, either the ones that currently exist or the ones they're recruiting, they are so far out of the mainstream. They're going to have a hard time defending some of the stuff that's going on in the Democratic Party right now. Lisa McLean from Michigan, she's chair of the House Republican Conference. And we thank you for your time. I'll be up in Michigan this summer, by the way. I'll come by and see you when I'm up there.
1: Please,
0: we're gonna travel up there. Yeah, I will do that. Thanks for coming by today. We got to take a break. Gad Saad is coming by. Suicidal empathy. That's the next topic here on the Scott Jennings Show. Stay with us.
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5: With SRN News, I'm Jason Walker. Former leader of a Minnesota nonprofit sentenced to 41 years in prison for her role in a staggering $250 million case of fraud. Amy Bach ran Feeding Our Future and claimed it provided millions of meals to hungry kids. And it's far from over. More than a dozen other people are facing a tough road ahead as well. Some good news weather-wise. Meteorologists predicting a developing El Nino could dampen the upcoming Atlantic hurricane season. Maybe not completely eliminate storms, but it should be better. National Oceanic and Atmospheric Administration forecasting a below-average season with fewer hurricanes. One of the very best in NASCAR has died suddenly. Kyle Busch was 41 years of age. This is SRN News.
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11: Some rain chances will be with us for the weekend. Won't rain the entire time, but there certainly will be some soggy hours. Showers and a few thunderstorms look possible tonight. Otherwise, just some clouds. A low of 61, brief but heavy rainfall tonight possible. Mid-70s the high Friday, a good chance of showers and thunderstorms. I'm meteorologist Mark Thibodeau.
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0: Thursday, May the 21st, Common Sense for the American People. Scott Jennings is here on Salem, and I have been waiting for this conversation. Have you heard the term suicidal empathy? We're hearing it more and more in the modern lexicon. And the term was coined by our next guest, who joins us to discuss how it is damaging our society. The book is called Suicidal Empathy, Dying to Be Kind. Our guest diagnoses the problem and provides us all with a wake-up call necessary to fight back against this ideology that promotes nothing but society's collapse. And I have to also say, the author here, Gad Saad, is now pretty soon going to Mississippi. He is at the Declaration of Independence Center for the Study of American Freedom at Ole Miss, proving once again that academic excellence in the United States is all moving to the South. Gad, welcome into the Scott Jennings Show. We are grateful for your time, and congratulations on this number one spot on the New York Times bestseller list.
13: Thank you so much, Scott. Pleasure to be with you. Thank you for having me.
0: Well, I'm glad you're here. And when I saw that your book rocketed up to number one, I wasn't surprised, because I think there is a marketplace for common sense. And I think a lot of people in our politics and a lot of our cultural commentators and certainly a lot of academics have completely abandoned that. You, on the other hand, have plunged headlong into it with this idea of suicidal empathy. Tell us, how do you define suicidal empathy, and what is the thesis and the conclusion of the book here?
13: Sure. So empathy is a wonderful virtue to possess. We are a social species. So part of being social is that you and I, in order to have a meaningful conversation, I have to put myself in your mind and vice versa. So there's nothing wrong with well-calibrated empathy. The problem arises, as Aristotle explained to us several thousand years ago in his Nicomachean Ethics, too little of something is not good, too much of something is not good, and much of life is about threading that needle and finding that sweet spot in the middle. And that exactly applies to empathy. If I've got no empathy, I'm likely to be a psychopath. If I have a hyperactivation of empathy that is invoked in the wrong situations toward the wrong targets, I end up with civilizational collapse via suicidal empathy.
0: Our author today is Gad Saad. He is the author of Suicidal Empathy, Dying to Be Kind. It is number one on the New York Times bestseller in the nonfiction hardcover category. I want you to order it today. If you're going to read one book right now, this is the one you need to read. It explains so much of what's going on with American politics, particularly on the left. When I think about what you've written here and how you're dealing with this topic, I cannot help but think about sort of the DNA of the modern left, the left in the United States, really the left around the world. Is this suicidal empathy concept, is this sort of the adopted number one DNA or number one operating principle in politics for the American left right now? Is that what they have evolved into? Is it the thread that goes through everything for them?
13: It does. So, I mean, the Democrats are known as the party of empathy. Barack Obama was colloquially referred to as the empathizer in chief. And so, look, life is about knowing which metric to optimize. If you're playing football, you should optimize the metric of scoring more points than the opponent, right? If you decide that what you want to maximize is the number of minutes that your team holds the ball, that might be nice, but that's not how you win games. And so life is about identifying the correct metric to optimize. There's nothing wrong with empathy, but it can't be dysregulated empathy, because it results in domestic and foreign policies that are truly leading us to civilizational collapse.
0: We've seen some stories in the news lately where this title, suicidal empathy, I mean, it applies directly. There was the story in New York City the other day. The lady was attacked by someone in the subway. She declined to press charges against that person because the person was black. She said that. I didn't want to put another black person in jail. A few weeks later, that person is out of jail and then pushes a retired math teacher down the stairs who dies. There are lots of examples of this. So in your research, in your writing, and in your theory here, who is most susceptible to this, and why do you think they are so susceptible to it in our Western culture now?
13: So certainly women more than men. Not to imply that men can't be suicidally empathetic, but women on average, even when it comes to well-regulated, well-calibrated empathy, usually score higher on empathy than men. So it would not surprise anyone to find out that suicidal empathy is more likely to be an affliction of women and of castrated men as well, which is not a surprising thing given that much of the left has decided that half of humanity known as men are pathologically toxic, right? So if you take a feature of manhood known as masculinity and you pathologize it by calling it toxic masculinity, then you're going to have women who suffer more from suicidal empathy. You're going to have castrated men who suffer more from suicidal empathy. And as we mentioned earlier, you're going to have people who lean to the left who suffer from greater suicidal empathy.
0: The book is called Suicidal Empathy, Dying to Be Kind. The author is Gad Saad. He is an academic. He is an evolutionary behavioral scientist. And he currently is affiliated with Ole Miss University at the Declaration of Independence Center for the Study of American Freedom. Gad, talk to us about suicidal empathy in our American culture. I think it's your theory that this is antithetical to the concept of the American dream. Maybe expound upon that a little bit.
13: So let's take, for example, the parasitic idea, which I talk about in one of my previous books, In the Parasitic Mind, known as cultural relativism. So cultural relativism purports that who are you to judge the cultural practices and cultural beliefs of another society? If they wish to engage in female genital mutilation of five-year-old girls, shut up, racist. If they wish to engage in honor killings, shut up, racist. Well, if I internalize the dreadfully parasitic idea of cultural relativism, that renders me suicidally empathetic when it comes to immigration policy, because then I am for open border policy, because who am I to decide that some people from some cultures are less likely to assimilate within the American experience? Therefore, people who come from Waziristan and Afghanistan are just as likely to integrate as are people from Denmark and Sweden. That's what suicidal empathy looks like. And again, demography is destiny. The U.S. thinks that it's protected by these big oceans, but give it enough time, you'll close your eyes and you'll open your eyes and you'll end up like the society that I fled from in Lebanon.
0: Gad, I'm interested what's going to happen in Oxford, Mississippi when you get down there. I'm interested in your going to one of these southern universities, integrating this sort of teaching on campus. Tell us about this Declaration of Independence Center at Ole Miss. What are you going to be teaching? Is this text going to be part of what you're telling the students there? And how do you expect it to be received on a college campus?
13: Well, certainly better than the university that I was at. You may or may not know, Scott, although I've loved my time at my university in Montreal, this university has been referred to as Gaza University for well over 25 years. As a matter of fact, Benjamin Netanyahu was canceled from speaking at Concordia in 2002. So to be able to go down south where men are still men, women are still women, you know, there isn't as, I mean, not that there isn't woke ideology, but certainly less than what I've been accustomed to for 32 years as a professor is really welcoming. Some of the things that I'll be teaching are things that are related to my books, The Parasitic Mind, Suicidal Empathy. I wrote a book between those two books on happiness. How does freedom relate to happiness? So I'm incredibly excited and so thankful that I've been given this new opportunity in Mississippi.
0: It seems to me that the things you write about and the things you'll be teaching about are foundational to the fight to save Western civilization. And I talk a lot about this on my show. I talk a lot about it in my speeches out there. I try to talk about it on CNN every chance I get, that Western civilization is important and that it is worth defending. In a lot of American academic culture, Western civilization, the American experiment, is denigrated. It's attacked. They're training people and teaching kids to hate it and to try to destroy it. Do you see yourself as a warrior for the West? And do you see these books that you've written and these courses that you plan to do at Ole Miss, is this part of how we're going to retrain kids to understand Western civilization is a good thing? We have to fight for it. And we have to preserve it against people who very much want to tear it down.
13: Indeed, from your lips to God's ear, as they say. Look, some of the strongest and most vociferous defenders of the Western tradition in general and the American experience in particular are immigrants such as myself. And let me explain why. Because we weren't born into what Americans think is the default reality throughout the world, right? We don't take it for granted because we've sampled from the buffet of societies and we know what's out there. Therefore, when we come to free societies, we say, hey guys, don't take it for granted. What you have, you could close your eyes and open your eyes and you'll lose it. So this is why it's folks like me, folks like Ayaan Hirsi Ali, and other immigrants that usually stand on top of the mountain and say, hey, Americans, wake up and fight for your freedoms.
0: The book is called Suicidal Empathy, Dying to Be Kind. The author is that voice you're hearing on the Scott Jennings Show, Dr. Gad Saad. He is an evolutionary behavioral scientist. And this book is flying off the shelf, and I'm going to end it here. Number one on the New York Times bestseller list, which, by the way, I am sure they choked when they had to put you at number one on the New York Times bestseller list, because, you know, it's not purely on sales. It's a little bit curated over at the Times. And the fact that they had to admit that your ideas here are number one in the world, I'm sure it killed them. And I'm glad that you achieved that spot. You can go on Amazon, go to any bookstore, but you need to get this book, Suicidal Empathy, Dying to Be Kind. And if you're going to Ole Miss, if you're one of the students out there in our audience headed to Ole Miss, I recommend checking out the Declaration of Independence Center there. And Dr. Saad is going to be on campus with you in Oxford soon enough. Gad, I'm really grateful for you. I follow you. I've been a huge fan of yours. I've been looking forward to this interview, and I can't thank you enough and congratulate you enough on having this great book, Dying to Be Kind, Suicidal Empathy. Search for it. Go pick it up today. Gad, thanks for your time today.
13: Thank you so much for the kind words. Cheers.
0: All right. Take care, sir, and good luck with the book sales and the speaking tour over the next few weeks. By the way, Gad is one of those people who I am sure, as he prepares for his daily media routine, is looking for all kinds of information, looking for all kinds of perspectives so that he is as informed as he can be. I do that because I have to go on CNN most nights and have these debates. And when I'm doing my research, I do not just rely on one source. No, I look at a lot of sources. And to get those sources, I use a site called Free Spoke. 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How long will it take? 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More to come on the Scott Jennings Show. Stay with us here on Salem.
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12: Straight talk, without the bluster. 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The Scott Jennings Show.
0: Well, as you know, this hour of the day often brings breaking news to the Scott Jennings Show, and we have a little bit. This coming from Jake Sherman, one of the better congressional reporters out there. He writes for Punch Bowl. Just a few minutes ago, Jake reports that the Senate is going home until June, and that's important because that means they are not going to finish the reconciliation bill. They were going to try to do it this week, but going home for the Memorial Day recess means it doesn't get done until June. The president, you might remember, had set a June 1st deadline for getting this to his desk. That's not going to happen. Apparently, Senate Majority Leader Thune told all the senators and the Republicans in a meeting recently, just in the last few minutes, that this is not happening. And apparently, this is over the DOJ weaponization fund. So you might have heard this week, President Trump announced a settlement with the DOJ over his lawsuit against the federal government because his tax returns were leaked. So instead of getting any payments, they came up with this idea that there would be a weaponization fund, $1.776 billion to pay out to anybody who felt like they had been weaponized, had the government weaponized against them, unfairly targeted, et cetera, et cetera. This caused a huge blow up in politics and in media. It's been in a lot of the debates I've been having on television. Well, apparently some of the senators are very unhappy about this, and this is all complicating the machinations of getting the reconciliation bill done this week. Now, here's a political reality. When you look at the makeup of the Senate now and you throw on the fact that Bill Cassidy in Louisiana, who Trump was against, is now out, lost his primary. You look at the fact that Trump came out against Cornyn this week, that, you know, if he ends up losing to Paxton next week in Texas, that puts Cornyn a little bit on the free agency list here. And then you already have the usual suspects who are often not in line with or at least tracking Trump always on thinking. The Senate's going to be a little unruly, might be a little ungovernable for a while. And it seems like that's beginning right now. So the breaking news from Jake Sherman over at Punch Bowl is that the Senate's going to go home, the reconciliation bill. By the way, this was to get the immigration enforcement piece of the Department of Homeland Security funded. That's why they're having to do this. This is the second part of the two-part plan. Part A was to fund DHS through an appropriations bill, which they did. That all got done. But the Democrats wouldn't go along with immigration enforcement, so they had to do that in a separate reconciliation bill. Without getting too deeply into the weeds, that means they can do this with just a majority vote. They don't have to get 60 in the Senate to do that. They can't even get to 51 right now, it sounds like. So Senator Thune sending home the Senate until June, and now Jake Sherman is saying that he's expecting the House to follow suit very soon. So it sounds like the reconciliation process will be hanging out there for a few days as the Congress goes home for the Memorial Day recess. Scott Jennings here on Salem. We'll keep an eye on this, by the way. This is Jake's reporting. I'll take a look at it here over the next few minutes and see what further we can add to it in the next hour. One other story I wanted to bring to your attention today. One of the worst mayors in America. Now, you might be expecting me to say, Mamdani. No. This person is called Katie Wilson. She is in Seattle. And it's very, very strange situation. But Seattle wound up throwing out their incumbent mayor and electing this complete and total communist named Katie Wilson. And never had a job. I think lived in her parents' basement. I mean, just a very strange situation for a very large city. She was a barista, I think, and she joined a barista union rally while she was mayor-elect, and she expressed her displeasure with probably the most recognizable business in Seattle. What would you say? Outside of the Seahawks, what's the number one thing you know about Seattle? Starbucks. So while she was mayor-elect, she goes out to this union rally and maybe walked the picket line. And she said, quote, at the time, here's the quote she said at the time, I'm not buying Starbucks and you should not either. Now she's having to walk it back. Starbucks is thinking about leaving Seattle. I think they're building a huge facility in Nashville, Tennessee. And I think maybe a 2,000-person corporate office down there. Now she's having to walk it back. She's having to walk it back. Now the mayor says, I want them here, and I believe they want to be here. I don't know, Starbucks. I don't think I'd fall for this mea culpa. That's my view. I think her theories are corporations are bad. People who are successful are bad. And that's what Starbucks is, a successful corporation. More to come on the Scott Jennings Show after this here on Salem. Stay with us. I wasn't expecting it, but once you see who built the modern education system, everything clicks. Death of Recess. It comes from Angel Studios. It's not really about recess. It's about control. This documentary exposes how the classroom didn't just evolve. It was intentionally designed, standardized, and centralized. Powerful institutions shaped it, and now they protect it. Billions of dollars flow through education organizations while test scores collapse. Parents were pushed out. Bureaucracies grew stronger, and kids lost freedom. This film examines how controversial gender ideology entered classrooms, all while families are told to stay quiet. Institutions protect themselves, not the children. This system didn't fail by accident. It calcified, and if we don't challenge it, it will not change. That's why independent platforms matter. Angel Studios is willing to distribute stories that mainstream outlets won't touch. Watch it for yourself, then decide. 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
7: News this hour from Town Hall. I'm Jason Walker. Former leader of a Minnesota nonprofit sentenced to 41 years behind bars for her role in that $250 million fraud case. Amy Bach ran Feeding Our Future, claiming to provide meals for needy children. There is trouble deep within the Democratic Party. National Committee Chair Ken Martin releasing a study that is very critical of the party's performance in the 2024 campaign. That follows intense pressure from frustrated Democrats who had demanded the release of that study. House Judiciary Committee Republicans have rejected subpoenas from architects of a new anti-weaponization fund at the Justice Department.
9: House Republicans rejected a bid from Judiciary Committee Democrats to subpoena several Trump administration officials involved in the establishment of a new $1.8 billion anti-weaponization fund that's been cast in a negative light. Ultimately, 18 House Republicans voted Wednesday to dismiss the motion to compel testimony from those involved in the creation or execution of the account. The new fund was announced Monday as part of a settlement deal with President Trump, where he agreed to drop his $10 billion lawsuit against the government over the leak of his tax returns, in part in exchange for the creation of the account. Bernie Bennett, Washington.
7: SpaceX's newest and biggest Starship will have to wait at least another day before launching. On a test flight from Texas, a series of last-minute problems forcing that delay. SpaceX says it will try, hopefully, to get going on Friday. Meteorologists predicting now developing El Nino just might dampen the upcoming Atlantic hurricane season, though it won't completely eliminate storms. The National Oceanic and Atmospheric Administration forecast a, quote, below-average season with fewer hurricanes. More on these stories, townhall.com.
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7: Authorities in Tennessee calling off the lethal injection of Tony Carruthers Thursday after executioners tried and failed for more than 1 hour to establish an intravenous line. Medical personnel had established a primary IV line, tried and failed for more than 1 hour to establish an intravenous line. Medical personnel had established a primary IV line.

0: Leaders inside dozens of Grand Slam tennis finals, Olympic moments, and also a number of trips down the Alpine ski slopes. More on these stories at townhall.com.
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6: Rain chances up a little bit here for the end of the week. Won't be a total washout weekend, though. Showers and a couple thunderstorms overnight, a low of 61. Could be a brief heavy downpour. Areas of rain and a few thunderstorms on Friday. Keep the umbrella handy. Afternoon high up in the mid-70s. I'm meteorologist Mark Thibodeau.
7: Free speech, Western civilization, and delivering common sense for the American people. Ladies and gentlemen, here's Scott Jennings.
8: Thursday, May the 21st, common sense for the American people. Emanating from Louisville, Kentucky today, Scott's here with a quick check of the headlines. And this is breaking news. The United States Senate is going home until June following a hostile meeting today with the acting Attorney General Todd Blanche. That means they will not be finishing the reconciliation bill this week. This is just out. Some of the Capitol Hill reporters are now reporting on it, including Jake Sherman over at Punch Bowl. We follow him closely. There was to be a meeting at the White House today between congressional leaders, Thune, Johnson, the president. That's all been canceled. The House is probably going to adjourn as well. So the reconciliation bill that we were expecting, this would have funded immigration enforcement. Trump had asked for this by June the 1st. That is off the table this week. There'll be a congressional recess for Memorial Day. And it looks like the Congress will come back in June and try to get its work done. Last hour, we talked about abysmal polling for the Democrats, but the hits for them just keep on coming with new numbers out on party fundraising for the month of April. In April, the Republican Party outraised the Democrat National Committee $18.6 million to $11 million. If you look at the Democrat National Committee's cash on hand and subtract their debt, they're currently at negative $3 million. Not a great financial picture for Democrats. You might be asking yourself, why are they in such trouble? It may be because they have lost all sense of reality. A new poll out from Fox News today shows that 49% of Democrats, 49%, believe the assassination attempt on President Trump at the White House Correspondents' Dinner was staged. Half of all Democrats believe that the assassination attempt that was witnessed by thousands of people in Washington was staged. Democrats simply not living in reality, even on current events that we all saw happen in real time. Economic news, the Atlanta Fed is out with its second quarter GDP forecast, and the prediction is plus 4.3%. That's a big number. If it holds, it would be a big boon to President Trump's arguments on the economy as he heads into the midterm season. Breaking political news out of Michigan, former Detroit Mayor Mike Duggan is ending his independent bid for governor. This is a last-minute shakeup in the race, will have huge implications. Duggan had been polling quite well, had slipped a little lately, but taking that from a three-person down to a two-person race does change the dynamics there in Michigan quite a bit. More warnings about screen time, too much of it for kids and teens, including endless social media scrolling, nonstop texting, and hours of video games can be harmful. It's become a public health concern in the U.S. That, according to a

0: Surgeon General's advisory that came out yesterday. This just into the show, there's been a press conference in Minnesota on fraud. There has been some criminal charges in Minnesota here. This is the Assistant Attorney General of the United States, Colin McDonald, in Minneapolis. Let's listen to this, cut number 8.
1: Today, we are announcing criminal charges against 15 defendants in Minnesota for fraud schemes that targeted over $90 million in taxpayer dollars. This is the beginning of our work in Minnesota. The fraud here in Minnesota is shocking.
0: There are 7 state-managed Medicaid programs rampant with fraud, according to the feds. The investigation found parents were directed to lie that their kids have autism just to keep that tax money flowing. And remember, it's Tim Walz, the governor of Minnesota, and his party who are running around saying Republicans want to destroy Medicaid and Medicare. It's not true. Let's hear the truth about that from Dr. Oz in cut number 10.
2: We are all up here because we love these programs. Medicaid is the fundamental payer of last resort for our most needy, most vulnerable citizens. And when we're unable to keep these programs alive because of fraudsters, it hurts all of us deeply. And that's what happened here in Minnesota.
0: We'll keep an eye on this fraud investigation and criminal charges in Minnesota. Earlier this month, a tell-all report came out about the October the 7th attacks in Israel. But the denials and gaslighting continue from the New York Times, from many people on the American left, and even a handful on the right. And they won't stop even after this report. They just want to beat people down until we accept their version of reality, even though their version is simply not true. They want to make these atrocities against the Jewish people okay. They want to make jokes about it. They want to make anti-Semitism okay in our political culture. Well, my message is, it's not okay. I'm glad to have with me today to discuss Yoav Potash, who has a new documentary out about anti-Semitism, highlighting the parallels of modern-day anti-Semitism to the horrors of the Holocaust, calling attention to just how far anti-Semitism has gone in our modern political culture. The documentary is called Among Neighbors. Yoav, welcome into the Scott Jennings Show.
3: Oh, thank you, Scott. Pleasure to be here with you.
0: Well, I'm glad you're here. I want people to watch this documentary. First of all, where can we watch it? Where is it available?
3: It's on Prime Video, Amazon Prime Video, and Apple TV. So people can watch it on one of those two platforms. Pick whichever one you like best.
0: Well, tell us about how you made it. How long did it take you to make it? What's the thesis here? What's the main idea that you'll take away from watching this documentary?
3: Well, what the film uncovers is that even after World War II was over and the Holocaust was over, the Nazis were defeated, Jewish people were still being murdered in Poland. Holocaust survivors who came stumbling back to their hometowns were then killed by their non-Jewish neighbors, their Polish neighbors. And so that gives you an indication of how much anti-Semitism had seeped into Polish culture, had spread, had amplified and intensified. It's not that it didn't exist before World War II, before Nazi Germany invaded. There was anti-Semitism, but the Holocaust amplified it, made it worse, and the tragic killing of Holocaust survivors after they had been through so much and narrowly escaped genocide with their lives, it was so shocking to me when I learned of it by visiting this one small town and having the opportunity to speak to people who were alive at the time, and significantly people who weren't Jewish, who were Polish people from this town, who were children at the time, found out what happened, witnessed what happened, and were finally willing to come forward and tell the truth despite enormous pressure from their government and their townsfolk and their whole country. You know, keep this quiet. Don't tell the truth.
0: You know what I think is vital about your work, Yoav, is that we're seeing an incredible amount of propaganda in our society today through social media, through political parties, through, frankly, a lot of media outlets in the Western world, just a ton of propaganda about what went on October the 7th, about what's going on in our political culture in the United States. We seem to have lost the ability to tell the difference between right and wrong. And all of this is leading to a place where anti-Semitism is becoming mainstreamed in our political culture. And I fear that younger kids are getting this propaganda, and they're getting it from some political leaders, and it's going to become sort of part of what they think about the world, that it's somehow okay for anti-Semitism to exist in this world. I think that's what makes your documentary so important. So I'll leave it at this. If you have a message for younger people in this world right now, after all your research and after making this film, what is it?
3: Well, it's get at the truth. This film is not for or against any particular group of people. It's not anti-Polish. It's not for or against any political party. It is for uncovering real history, what really happened. And it is against whitewashing that history, even when it's uncomfortable. It may be uncomfortable, for example, for Polish people to admit that these crimes occurred in the aftermath of World War II. But it's something we need to do, they need to do, and we all need to do in order for there to be any kind of healing. And of course, I'm speaking to you today, you know, on the 1 year anniversary of two Jewish people being gunned down in Washington, D.C., by a fellow American, you know, simply because they're Jewish. And there's a lot of conflating going on these days with, well, I don't like what Israel's doing, and therefore I hate all Jews. And those are two different things, first of all. You know, Israel is its own country. While it is a Jewish state, it doesn't mean that every single Jew in the world necessarily supports what the state is doing. And to go out and commit anti-Semitic acts of violence has horrible, horrible echoes of what took place over seven decades ago in my film, which just makes it such a timely story for today.
0: Yoav,
3: I didn't expect it to be as timely as it is. Thank you.
0: Yeah, but it certainly is. The documentary is called Among Neighbors. We cannot recommend it highly enough. We got to take a break. More to come on the Scott Jennings Show right after this.
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7: 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You're on Scott Jennings here on Salem Common Sense for the American people. Folks, it is time for me to tell you a stone-cold truth. Democrats love abortion. We are no longer in the era of safe, legal, and rare. The goal is no longer compromise, but it is to legalize abortion for all 9 months, up to the moment of birth. Sick stuff, really. Is this a good thing for women? In our new article, our next guest argues that unlimited abortion is not something for women to celebrate, but in actuality is a direct threat to the lives of women. She's got an example to prove it. She's an award-winning staff writer at The Federalist. Her name is Jordan Boyd. She joins us here on The Scott Jennings Show. Jordan, I read your piece this morning. Tell us what is going on in this situation in Colorado that you write about today.
8: Hey, Scott. Well, what we saw was the release of an autopsy actually from February 2025. And the reason it was released so late is because people in the state schemed to sort of keep it quiet. But it detailed the horrific death of an 18-year-old who went in for a second trimester abortion in a Planned Parenthood and suffered serious complications that ended in her life. And what we saw there was Planned Parenthood kind of tried to cover it up a little bit. They allegedly transferred her to a hospital too late, and they did so with a no sirens request. And what we saw was not only the loss of sweet Alexis Arguello's life, but also her baby's life. And this is only made possible under Colorado's unlimited abortion laws, which really allows anyone to go get an abortion at any time in pregnancy, which is a very unpopular thing among Americans. But you wouldn't know that,
7: Jordan,
8: what Democrats or corporate media
7: I want
8: say.
7: People to I want people to understand the facts here.

0: A young woman in Colorado went to Planned Parenthood and had a late-term abortion, and she died. And Planned Parenthood tried to keep this information from the public. Do I have it right?
1: That's right. And not just Planned Parenthood. The county coroner basically tried to keep this autopsy redacted and was eventually ordered by a court just last month to release it, which is the only reason we're getting these details now.
0: What is interesting to me about your story, Jordan, is that this example in Colorado, you also have what's going on in the news right now, this abortion pills and this fight that's going on over these abortion pills being mailed out. And the media and Democrats are portraying this as completely and totally safe. You don't need to see a doctor about this. It's not safe. There are health consequences to these abortions, whether it's in Planned Parenthood or whether it's from these abortion pills, but it's all being portrayed as totally safe. And then when something goes awry, like this tragic case in Colorado, they try to keep the details of it from the public, which is why I think your article that you wrote for The Federalist today is so important. We got about 30 seconds, Jordan. I'll give you the last word on it.
1: Absolutely. Well, you see cases like this where someone goes in to get a, quote, surgical abortion, and they claim that's the safest way to do this. And it still ended in tragedy. So what's going on with women who are being shipped mifepristone in states where it's illegal and taking it without any medical supervision? What we've seen in the studies are showing more and more coming out here, that is dangerous, and women and babies' lives are at risk.
0: It's extremely dangerous, and they're telling women, you don't need a doctor, just do it. It is the height of irresponsibility. It's extremely dangerous. Jordan Boyd is the writer. The website is The Federalist. If you want to read about this Colorado case, you really ought to read about it. Shocking what happened in Colorado, and shocking that they tried to cover it up. Jordan Boyd, thanks for coming on the Scott Jennings Show today. We have to take a break. When we come back, a new book out from our friend at National Review about left-wing violence. The author is Noah Rothman. He's standing by after this on the Scott Jennings Show.
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3: I'm loving this sunny and 75-degree weather we've got going on.
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8: With SRN News, I'm Jason Walker. They are fighting among themselves and remain in turmoil. Democrats facing trouble and uncertainties. National Committee Chair Ken Martin releasing a very critical study of the party's performance in the 2024 campaign. He's done that following intense pressure from frustrated Democrats who publicly demanded the release of the material. It's just the beginning. The former leader of a Minnesota nonprofit has been sentenced to more than 41 years in prison for her role in a staggering $250 million fraud case. Amy Bach ran Feeding Our Future, which claimed it provided meals to hungry children, and it's far from over. Authorities in Minnesota say more than a dozen others are facing a tough road ahead as well. This is SRN News.
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13: Rain chances up a little bit here for the end of the week. Won't be a total washout weekend, though. Showers and a couple thunderstorms overnight, a low of 61. Could be a brief heavy downpour. Areas of rain and a few thunderstorms on Friday. Keep the umbrella handy. Afternoon high up in the mid-70s. I'm meteorologist Mark Thibodeau.
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0: Coming up in 60 seconds, my friend from National Review, Noah Rothman, is here. He's got a new book out about left-wing violence. And I think since the last time we spoke, there's been even more examples of left-wing violence. We'll get into that with Noah here in a second. You know, back in March of 1775 at St. John's Church in Richmond, Patrick Henry rose up to speak words that spurred on the American Revolution. They echo through our history today. Give me liberty or give me death. As we celebrate America's 250th, it's never been more important to reflect on our nation's values and to commit ourselves to moving our country forward. My friends over at Americans for Prosperity have created a terrific way for you to celebrate this historic year through their One Small Step initiative. 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If you believe freedom is worth defending, and I know that you do, I encourage you to visit this website, a250toolkit.com/Scott. 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It's our friends at Americans for Prosperity bringing this opportunity to you. It's pretty cool. I encourage you to Check it out. All right, political violence has been a plague on our society lately, fueled by a radical left that will stop at nothing to attack our president and drag him down. But if you've watched the mainstream media, you don't really get the truth from them about it. Instead, there's a narrative out there that political violence comes from the right, or that this is really a both sides issue. I don't think that's true at all. Our next guest is a senior writer at National Review. Sometimes you see him fighting the good fight with me out there on CNN at the debating table. His new book is called Blood and Progress, tackles the issue of left-wing political violence, and it outlines just how perilous this moment really is. Please welcome back to the Scott Jennings Show, Noah Rothman. Noah, good to see you, my friend.
15: Thank you so much for having me, Scott.
0: All right, the book is out, came out on Tuesday. It is available for purchase. You can get it on Amazon or wherever you get your books, whatever local bookstore. It's called Blood and Progress. I encourage everybody to go pick it up. Tell us, why did you write the book? What's the main theory we're going to get out of Blood and Progress?
15: Well, you just referenced it. We hear all the time about how the violent radical right is the primary threat to American national security. We hear about it constantly. We hear about it after a shooting at an ICE or CBP facility, after the successful or attempted assassination of a right-wing figure, after the mobs that descend almost nightly on American cities, attacking law enforcement. We hear about it all the time, in part because it's an exercise at obfuscation at this point. You have to question the evidence of your own eyes, given the rapidity with which we are confronted with episodes of radical left-wing violence. So I ask myself, is that really true? When you begin to explore it, you see that this narrative is propped up by misclassified and misapplied data sets that purport to claim that the violence on the left is a myth, quote unquote, from places like the Southern Poverty Law Center. And in those data sets, you have right-wing violence, which is episodes that illustrate it, like prison violence, gang violence, intrafamily violence, somebody who spray paints graffiti on the side of a church, right-wing violence, a homeless man who shouts epithets at a hotelier and attacks him, right-wing violence. You begin to question the utility of these data sets. And then you couple that with the fact that we have some researchers in this field, like the authors of an Insight National Counterterrorism Innovation and Technology and Education Center report, which claim that those who study violent left-wing extremism face social isolation, reputational harm, the threat of physical retribution from outside forces and their colleagues alike, to say nothing of the fact that left-wing radicals are sometimes the authors of studies of left-wing violent extremism. And when you begin to look at this through a historical lens, you can see that we are, as I maintain, in the midst of a classic left-wing violent wave of political terrorism. Throughout the last 125 years or so, American history is peppered with anarchistic and socialistic attacks, the 1910s and 1920s, the 1970s and 1980s, and today. I argue that this is not an obscure history. It is a suppressed history, and it is suppressed to prevent us from drawing necessary conclusions and discovering predictive and prescriptive elements that could help us get our hands around this problem. But the first step is to acknowledge it as a problem, and that's what I attempt to do in Blood and Progress, A Century of Left-Wing Violence in America.
0: Well, I think that's why your book is so vital, because it's really a two-part thing. The violence itself, which is ongoing and getting worse from the left. Even since you and I last spoke, we had the evidence come out in court that the guy who burned down the Palisades in L.A. was doing it to get the billionaires. And we had the White House Correspondents' Dinner shooting. But then the other part of this is obfuscating it, making it opaque to the public about where political violence is coming from, covering up the fact that it's coming from the left, or, you know, oftentimes, well, it's a both sides issue. I don't know how many times I've been on CNN when we have some left-wing violence that occurs, and you're sitting there, and someone invariably says, well, Scott, you know, doesn't Donald Trump have a responsibility to tamp this down? if the left were listening to Donald Trump, that would be news to me. I also, Noah, was, as you were talking now just about the book, I was thinking back to this headline. This is last summer, almost a year ago now. I think about this headline all the time. It was in Axios. Democrats told to get shot for the anti-Trump yep. resistance. And
15: I reference that these, so
0: anonymous,
15: constantly.
0: Yeah, these anonymous Democrats were saying people want us to do something. They want more and more. Our own base is telling us that what we're doing is not good enough. Here's the quote, that there needs to be blood to grab the attention of the press and the public. And then you toss that on top of polling that shows that there is really an acceptance of the idea that political violence is necessary to achieve your objectives. You see this polling, people on the left, particularly younger people on the left, say, yeah, violence is fine. There's just a whole lot of swirl in this witch's brew right now that has led up to this moment where we see these left-wing violent acts, and I don't, it's very troubling. I don't feel like this is on the decline. I feel like we're on the incline, and we haven't seen the worst of it yet. What do you think?
15: I don't think we've seen the worst of it yet either. You're identifying this dynamic that has frustrated me for years, this sort of it's not happening and it's good that it's happening dynamic.
0: Yeah.
15: So for Mixed Company, oh, that's crazy. There's no left-wing violence. It's all right-wing violence. And then when you get behind closed doors and you kick off your shoes and you say, well, you know, these expressions of revolutionary political zeal are very valuable, valuable politically and demonstrative of where the people are, where we want to take them. You know, that Palisades Fire guy who was inspired by Luigi Mangione, the alleged murderer of UnitedHealthcare CEO Brian Thompson, is very much illustrative of this phenomenon. In the first chapter, I open up with Brian Thompson's story and his attack and his murder, but most importantly, the reaction to it, which was to have United States Senators Elizabeth Warren, Bernie Sanders, Chris Murphy, Congresswoman Alexandria Ocasio-Cortez condemn full-throatedly violence, murderous violence in particular, but then append a very pregnant but onto those condemnations that rendered them something less than unequivocal, in which they say, oh, you got to kind of understand where that's coming from. And there are the policy implications that flow from it and the political enthusiasm that we could harness around it. That paved the way for the ghoulish reaction we saw from a much broader audience. They cheered his name on SNL and in music concerts. They sold merchandise with the words that he scratched on bullet casings. They printed his name blasphemously on prayer candles. And even today, you had that demonstration outside the courthouse where you had these ghoulish women competing with one another to be as antisocial as you possibly could be, saying that his children are better off without their father, that he was a monster, that they should enjoy their blood money. And then, of course, the most important point, that his death should bring about the revolution, at which point we'll all get what's coming to us. That, along with the assassination of Charlie Kirk, in which hours after that murder, before the body was cold, there were efforts to maintain that the man had been killed by a right winger, or somebody who had absolutely no political motives whatsoever, even when the evidence was in, even when Governor Spencer Cox said he was a left winger, even when his associates said he was a left winger, that was inspired by ideology. They said this explicitly. And so within a week or two of that murder, a plurality of Americans, according to a YouGov poll, said Charlie Kirk was killed by a right winger. This is how these narratives become embedded. And it's how the left manages to avoid confronting a problem that is on their side. And I don't maintain in this book that there's no such thing as right-wing violence. That would be a child's argument. And that's precisely what I'm confronted with from the left on a semi-regular basis, that you just don't understand. You're too much of an idiot to comprehend the extent to which your side and your side alone is uniquely violent. I have 80 pages of notes in this book. I would be thrilled if somebody came behind me and tried to pick apart this narrative, because it desperately needs to be confronted by a much broader audience.
0: The book is called Blood and Progress, A Century of Left-Wing Violence in America. And boy, if you want to read about something that's important right now because of what we're seeing in the headlines every single day, this is the book for you, Blood and Progress, A Century of Left-Wing Violence in America. The author is that voice you're hearing, Noah Rothman. He writes for the National Review normally and has got this incredibly important book out. Noah, looking at a list of things here that have happened, you mentioned a little bit of it. This Luigi Mangione situation, you referenced these people that had press passes in New York City outside the courthouse the other day saying, you know, they could care less whether Brian Thompson is murdered. You referenced that the person who burned down the Palisades was inspired by Luigi Mangione. I can't help but connect that to the rhetoric from the AOCs, from the Bernie Sanders, from the Platners, from, you know, a lot of the candidates, frankly, running for a high office in the Democratic Party right now. This consistent aggression against people who have been successful in America, they seem to take no responsibility for their own political rhetoric. And then all this people that have been inspired to go out and take action against, you know, the billionaires, you know, as you said, they often put out statements condemning violence, but then rationalizing it out of the other side of their mouth. It worries me because what I think we're going to hear heading into the 2028 presidential primary, this demand for ever-increasing unhinged rhetoric when it comes to people, frankly, who've done nothing other than create some success in their life, and they have to be demonized right up to the line of saying, you know, what they've done deserves some sort of violent act, and people taking that to heart and acting upon it.
15: Yeah, and there's a certain amount of deluded thinking. You have to be a disordered person to convince yourself that you can commit an act of violence, and from that act of violence, a positive social outcomes will follow from it. You know, policy outcomes will flow from it. So there's a certain level of delusion in the practitioners of political violence, and you can't necessarily blame people for the rhetoric that gets misinterpreted by a disordered thinker. However, a responsible political communicator would be concerned about the deteriorating domestic threat environment and moderate their rhetoric appropriately. And we don't see a lot of that from the politically active American left, particularly in those in the Democratic Party who have broader ambitions, especially presidential ambitions. Democratic Party falls for this.
0: No, let me stop you right there, Noah. We got to take a quick break. Yeah. I want to continue this thought on the other side of the break. Noah Rothman is our guest. He wrote Blood and Progress, the new book out about left-wing violence in America. Quick note from our friends at Chapter. You're hearing me talk about Chapter because they're the ones I think are most effectively dealing with Medicare. If you're dealing with Medicare yourself, or if you have parents that are trying to get Medicare plans right now, you know it's a mess. The way through it is to get a consultation from this group called Chapter. Pick up your phone, dial #250, say Medicare plan. You talk to a live human being. 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It takes less than 20 minutes. My parents did it. My dad got a new doctor. My mom saved $600. I have personally seen this work. If you are dealing with Medicare, pick up your phone, dial #250, say Medicare plan. Get the free consultation from Chapter. You won't regret it. More with Noah Rothman when we come back. It's Scott Jennings on Salem. Stay with us.
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0: Home stretch here on Thursday, May 21st. Our guest is Noah Rothman from National Review. He has a new book out called Blood and Progress about left-wing violence. Noah, I want to ask you a question. How much of this left-wing violence is sort of running into this rampant anti-Semitism and rampant anti-Israel sentiment in the Democratic Party right now? You see a convergence of topics here?
15: Oh, yeah, I see a convergence of topics, and I write extensively about it in the book. I don't think you can distinguish left-wing political violence from the outbreak of vandalism, harassment, and assaults, and murderous violence, although not as much of it, from the campus protesters that erupted after the worst massacre of Jews since the Holocaust, October 7th, 2023. You saw not only attacks on Democratic lawmakers, the siege of the Democratic National Committee by some of these people, to a degree that Democratic lawmakers are on record saying it could have been very much, much worse if we weren't rescued by police. The vandalism, the shutting down of bridges, highways, efforts to release balloons in front of tarmacs so that airplanes would be crippled, perhaps crash. You saw the assassination of two individuals outside of Jewish event last summer by a guy by the name of Elias Rodriguez, who's a classic case. He was a Marxian guerrilla activist who has celebrated far left activism as well as anti-Semitism. These two things are not distinct. In fact, in the 1970s, the Marxist movement internationally evolved from orbiting around Cuba and Focoism. Transformed into pan-Arab nationalists orbiting around the socialist Ba'athist conception of global revolutions that was practiced in Iraq and Syria, and then became full-on Islamists after the Islamic Revolution in Iran, which, by the way, incorporated a lot of Marxian elements into its revolutionary theory. There are still today monuments and murals to Che all over Iran. It's not a distinct condition. In fact, one of the things that I go into in chapter 7 of this book is the degree to which Soviet narratives about Zionism and Zionology, as they called it in the Soviet Union when they sought to anathematize it globally, are still with us. Deliberate famines, genocidal projects, efforts to use rape as a weapon of war, ethnic cleansing, the whole Megillah. There's an unbroken through line. And once you see it, you can't unsee it, which is why so many do not want you to see it. Now, one thing we referenced before the break that I wanted to get to briefly, though, is the White House Correspondents' Dinner shooting, the third attempt on the president's life. There was a rash of confusion from the mainstream media about the nature of this attacker. He was very unfamiliar to them because he looked so much like them. He was educated. He was erudite. He was well-appointed, reasonably affluent. That's the profile of the political terrorist, the modern political terrorist. Sociologists have identified, when it comes to Islamist terrorism, for example, one common feature of the practitioner of Islamist terrorism is not deprivation and hardship and poverty. It's an engineering degree. These people are learned, they are educated, they are informed, and they are indoctrinated to engage in the violence that they engaged in. And what did that guy believe? He believed in the stuff that is very common on Blue Sky, fragmented information that gets twisted into a paranoid narrative about how the president is a pedophile, a rapist, and a traitor. And Donald Trump himself was made to answer to the paranoid, deluded ramblings of his attempted murderer by CBS News correspondent Nora O'Donnell. Said, in a different world, those ramblings would have been discredited by virtue of the actions of the person who subsequently rendered himself an unreliable narrator. But not this time. because Norah O'Donnell probably encounters those narratives a lot, and she probably doesn't see a whole lot wrong with them. So, Mr. President, why is your attempted killer wrong? It's a very dangerous place we're in. And until we begin to confront
0: you and
15: I hope we do. Sure.
0: Well, Noah, you and I run into these. I mean, the talking points that were in this guy's manifesto are indistinguishable from what you hear most pundits or Democratic politicians say on cable news on a nightly basis. They run through these talking points. They go over them and they go over them. They never are challenged on their assertions. I mean, unless I'm sitting there or you're sitting there, nobody ever says, well, wait a minute, that's not true. I mean, how many times have I heard somebody say Donald Trump's a pedophile, or Donald Trump, you know, his name is in this report 1,000 times. He's protecting pedophiles. There's nothing of the sort is true. They say it over and over and over again. And then they sort of, you know, are shocked and appalled when somebody takes what they've said for days, months and years on end and acts upon it. You can't call somebody a Nazi and a pedophile and not expect one person out there to take matters into their own hands. All right, we got to end the show, yeah. Noah. You're great. Book is great. Blood in Progress. It's available now. If you're interested in left-wing political violence, and you ought to be, get it right now. Blood in Progress. It's on the screen. We're out of here for the day. More tomorrow. Scott Jennings, Common Sense for the American People. Thanks for joining us on Salem.
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8: News this hour from Town Hall. I'm Jason Walker. A judge handing down an extraordinary prison sentence, 42 years, to Amy Bach, former leader of a Minnesota nonprofit, It was convicted in a staggering $250 million fraud case that helped ignite an immigration crackdown by the Trump administration. Assistant Attorney General Colin McDonald had this warning for the others involved in fraud schemes.
6: And now my message to the fraudsters is this. Eat, drink, and be merry today, because your days of frolicking and freedom are numbered. We are doing everything we can to find you. And when we do, we will prosecute you. And we will claw back every dollar you have stolen from the American people.
8: Democratic National Committee Chair Ken Martin has released a critical study of the party's performance in the 2024 campaign. This move allows intense pressure from frustrated Democrats who had publicly demanded that release. 192-page report was concluded last December and authored by Democratic consultant Paul Rivera. NOAA Administrator Neil Jacobs says the forecast in the Atlantic will see fewer storms than average this year, mostly because of a developing El Nino in the Pacific.
7: With roughly a 55% chance of being below normal, 35% chance of near normal, and a 10% chance of above normal. This equates to 8 to 14 named storms with winds at or above 39 miles an hour.
8: One of the very best in NASCAR has died suddenly. Kyle Busch had been hospitalized 3 days ago with a serious illness. He was 41. More on these stories, townhall.com.
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8: If you plan on traveling over the Memorial Day holidays, it will cost a little more.
11: The nonprofit Institute on Taxation and Economic Policy estimates that Americans will collectively spend an extra $3.5 billion on gasoline this long weekend. Still, industry forecasts show millions of people plan to get away during the holiday weekend and other trips over the coming summer months. Some may opt for shorter getaways, closer destinations, and low-cost, more affordable activities like hiking. Bob Agner reporting.
8: In New Delhi, some auto rickshaws are displaying images of President Trump with the slogan, Happy Birthday, America. It splashed across the back of the vehicles. The campaign featuring Mr. Trump and the Statue of Liberty appearing in about 100 auto rickshaws across the city. Unveiled by Sergio Gore, the U.S. ambassador to India. Breaking news and analysis, townhall.com. Dispatch calls made after first responders fell ill in a possible overdose, and it could have been released.
12: Audio from dispatchers reveal how a deadly and dangerous situation unfolded in New Mexico when first responders were called to a home for a possible overdose situation.
13: Be advised, looks like we have three patients at this time. Two of them may not be breathing.
12: More than a dozen first responders began coughing, vomiting, and experiencing dizziness.
13: Dispatch, be advised, this is going to be a mass casualty incident. I need multiple rescues en route now.
12: As more units were called in, one responded.
13: Breathing apparatus requested at this time.
12: Sound courtesy Broadcastify. I'm Lisa Dwyer.
8: In Congo, fears are growing over the Ebola crisis, at least 148 dead there and 600 total cases. More on these stories at townhall.com.
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2: Rain chances up a little bit here for the end of the week. Won't be a total washout weekend, though. Showers and a couple thunderstorms overnight, a low of 61. Could be a brief heavy downpour. Areas of rain and a few thunderstorms on Friday. Keep the umbrella handy. Afternoon high up in the mid-70s. I'm meteorologist Mark Thibodeau.
10: 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Gary McNamara and Eric Harley talk about everything from politics to social issues and news of the day. 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From the Relief Factor Studios, this is Red Eye Radio.
14: All across America, we are Red Eye Radio. He is Eric Harley and I'm Gary McNamara.
16: Hi.
14: You know what the problem with television today? And then this has got nothing to do with Colbert. We'll get to that later on.
16: Oh, okay. All
14: right. We really don't, because I was trying to find, I was trying to relate the Democrats and the autopsy of the 2024 election. I was looking for some type of analogy to any modern TV program, that had a coroner that would do an autopsy. Because the only thing I could figure out, and again, maybe it's my age, but I go back to Quincy. This is like, this autopsy is like, remember Quincy was never doing any autopsies. He left it all to Sam. Sam did all the dirty work. Just like on, remember the Gary Cole on the
16: Midnight Caller?
14: Midnight Caller?
16: Yeah.
14: Remember his producer? He went out and solved crimes. He did the show. The producer did all the dirty work, and then he went out and solved crimes.
16: I think they should bring that show back and make it a mesh with Office Space, where he takes calls and says, yeah.
14: So I was thinking, I mean, I know there's the one that I've seen is probably in the last 15 years, Dr. G. Coroner, the one woman. But that's
16: really?
14: Like that. Yeah.
16: There's, is it a life?
14: It's a reality.
16: Reality.
14: It's a real thing. Okay. Real cases.
16: All right. Wow.
14: But Quincy was basically, I mean, he was the coroner, but he never did any coroner work. And apparently whoever did this political autopsy, has no political autopsy experience whatsoever, or left it to Sam. Just said, Sam, you take care of it. I'm, gonna go out and party.
16: Yeah.
14: But, yeah. The thing is, I mean, I couldn't stop laughing yesterday. I mean, the first one, which nobody bought into. There wasn't one Democrat who I saw interviewed yesterday that bought into the fact that the reason that the Hillary.
16: Hello.
14: What's the difference? That the Harris campaign, the problem was they lost because the Harris campaign did not go negative enough on Trump. They were too soft on Trump. Now, wait a minute. Here's the thing. There's two points that were made.
16: Yeah.
14: That they didn't go hard enough on Trump.
16: Right.
14: And number two, I like number two. That's what a lot of people thought of the autopsy report. Mm-hmm, mm-hmm. That Biden did not groom her. He didn't set her up during his entire term to be the shining star to replace him. And of course, there was nothing in there at all about issues. And there was nothing in there at all about Biden and his age and everything else. But you look at it, the Harris campaign didn't go negative enough on Trump.
16: Well,
14: there may be, listen, before you criticize me, there may be some credibility to that, because the first thing that she did,
16: She promised to build a wall. Not only did she not go tough on Trump, she tried to be Trump.
14: Yeah. And I still get people. I'd have to go back, to the last year, go way back on X to find it on my own page. But new people that find me, all of a sudden I'll see them you know, people still today like that post that I remember the post I put out that said Trump has united the nation because now Harris on like four or five major issues agrees with Trump.
0: Mm-hmm.
14: Well, if you agree with Trump, if you're saying if when she first came out and said
16: we called her Kamaga instead of Kamala.
14: Yeah. And I remember that because I remember a woman getting really ticked. We did it the entire night. Yeah. All right, enough already. Kamaga.
0: Uh-huh.
14: And so if you agree, if the opponent that you have demonized, and at that point, remember, you were demonizing him as a party for what, 9 years maybe at that point? Because you think about the 4 years he was in office, and then the 4 years Biden was in office, and then the year before that he was campaigning.
0: Yeah.
14: And when you demonize someone and call them Hitler and everything else, and then the first thing you do in a very short campaign is try to, I was going to say co-opt, co-MAGA all of his positions that he held, which was the reason that he won in 2016, and then again in 2024, well, yeah, then you might have gone soft on him.
0: Yeah.
14: And the other thing is,
16: she's got a crush on him.
14: And the other thing that Biden didn't set her up for success, they go,
16: didn't groom her.
14: Well, but there's some credibility to that.
16: Well, when in order to groom her, he would have had to have talked to her at some point.
14: Well, but
16: they had no communication with each other.
14: The first thing that he did that destroyed, well, it destroyed his credibility and it destroyed hers also, is when he made her the border czar.
16: Right.
14: But she didn't do anything about people crossing the border. And everybody knew. We said it at the time. We said, wow, Biden just set her up. And because because Biden said, we're going to have open borders. And then he said, hey, you go fix what I created. Well, remember he wasn't going to stop it.
16: Remember when she made the visit to the border, but it wasn't the border. It was like 10 miles outside of El Paso or something stupid. And it was like, you're not at the border.
14: I'm going to go to all these Central American countries to look for the root cause. Well, the root cause is open gates at the border.
0: Yeah.
14: So.
16: Yeah. Yeah, it's.
14: And then she tried to, as they got closer and realized that wasn't working. As you got closer to the election, then she started reversing agreeing with Trump.
16: I mean, they think about building the ad. Think about building that ad. We always love to break it down into the meetings, right?
0: Mm-hmm.
16: The meetings that, okay, what are we going to do? All right, well, the idea is we're going to project an image where she is stronger on the border than Donald Trump. So we're going to build this ad. They spent a lot of money. How much money? Where are we going to place it? Are we going to test it? Will we do any audience testing to get some feedback to see if people buy into this ad? Is it working? Any kind of testing whatsoever. I mean, it was so horrible. It doesn't matter what you do. Quite frankly, There is no autopsy to be done because it was so absolutely chaotic. It just dissolved into a heaping, steaming pile of nothing, which is the way it was always going to go. There was no way that Joe Biden was going to drop out. I'm convinced to this day that when Nancy got on the phone with Joe and said, hey, it's time the five families have talked and it's time that you step down, And then he wrote that letter. And when he wrote the letter, I'm sorry, when the auto pen wrote the letter, he endorsed Kamala. I don't think there was that. I don't think that was in the plan. I don't think they needed him to endorse Kamala. I don't think they wanted him to endorse Kamala. Because I don't think the party was certain that she was going to be the one. I would bet a dollar. I don't have one right now, but if I had one, I would bet a dollar that there were talks behind the scenes about, okay, let's have a mini primary or anything else. But certainly in his letter announcing he was dropping out, I don't think they expected him to endorse Kamala Harris. Now, maybe they were on their way to deciding how they were going to endorse. Maybe they thought, okay, there's no way around it. Maybe they were eventually going to do it. But I don't think they expected him to do it day one. Remember, it took the Obamas days to get on board with her.
14: Here it is. I found it.
16: All right.
14: I went back and found the post.
16: All right.
14: August 13th, 2024. Yeah. I'm getting my years confused. What? I was thinking that last year was election year. The old age is getting to
16: me. Yeah.
14: August 13th, 2024.
16: Yeah.
14: Donald, and this was a post I put out, Donald Trump has united the nation. Even Kamala Harris now agrees with the pro-Trump MAGA agenda. Donald Trump is fracking. Harris campaign now agrees. Donald Trump is pro-secure border. Harris campaign agrees. Donald Trump wants no taxes on tips. Harris campaign agrees.
16: No, we broke everything down. Everything down. Because, and I don't know, again, what the meeting, what the thought was. Because you have to come out and appeal to the people that are going to vote for him. And remember what happened toward the end. Obama was wagging his finger at black men saying, yeah, you can't vote for Trump. Here's how all of that happened. I'm convinced. I don't have any evidence, but it's apparent. You look at how they behaved during that time. I don't think they expected him to endorse her in that letter. I think they were scrambling, wondering how they were going to, you know, announce whatever it was going to be. But I don't think they expected Joe to lay down the, which was really kind of laying down a gauntlet for the party. I dare you to do something about it. I could be wrong. But then you get to, okay, how do we make her? Because honestly, it wasn't just her that had this idea of making her campaign more like Trump, stronger on the border, and all this garbage.
14: Yeah.
16: No, it was the party thinking, what are we going to do?
14: Yeah.
16: Because we're losing.
14: Yeah.
16: We're losing minorities to Trump. And she's a minority. We're going to have to do something to blend in, to make sure that, or to attempt to bring people back. Well, okay, you want to be strong on the border? Strong on the border.
14: Yeah, that was it. And remember, they did drop it as they got closer. They realized it wasn't working.
16: It was backfiring
14: badly on their base. The base didn't want to hear that.
16: And that's when they started scolding,
14: yeah,
16: which is exactly,
14: yeah,
16: what Obama,
14: yeah,
16: did.
14: Exactly. Yeah.
16: You know, and that's the MO of the left. Yeah. You know, they throw out something out there. They try and moderate. He wasn't an angry Nazi. He was, you know, or at least he was an angry Nazi. He was angry at the time, you know, and he no longer feels that way. He's still got the tattoo on his chest somewhere, but They make excuses all day long. And then at the end, when they realize they're losing, they get angry and scold you.
14: Well, I could do it. I have no notes here at all. No notes whatsoever. There's one article here that says Harris campaign didn't go negative enough on Trump. DNC autopsy concludes. By the way, the DNC has said, no, we don't agree with it. But it's very

0: inflation killed them, and they pretended that it did not exist. And on the cultural issues, the top women's issue became, as we know, the radical transgender movement. Mm-hmm. So those are the issues that killed them. Now, what killed Kamala Harris? She can't put a sentence together. She can't do anything ad lib. She was afraid of doing any interviews where it was ad lib.
1: Right.
0: If there wasn't a teleprompter,
1: right,
0: she couldn't do it. And, you know, when Biden failed miserably in that one debate and was gone just like that, and then Kamala started speaking, there was panic in the Democratic Party again going, you know, she has her all of her cognitive abilities and she has just the toughest time forming a sentence or relating an idea as Biden. And then it came into the, what do they call it? The word salad? I was going to say word scramble.
2: Yeah.
0: The word salad. The
2: right.
0: word salad yeah. became comical. It became... made its way into popular culture. You know, these are, you know, here's a Kamalaism.
2: Yeah.
0: And it would just be ridiculous. Like, what did she say?
2: It was
0: what
2: so prevalent. People were losing weight. It's, you know, I can understand the basis of Joe's gibberish.
0: Yeah.
2: Hers, I can't tell you what's going on. I have no idea.
0: Right.
2: And there's the problem. You know, in 2016, they pushed Joe aside. And it was Hillary's turn, you know, which, of course, and then Joe went on the tour. I could beat him. I could beat him. Remember that in 2016? But it was Hillary's turn. And they clearly didn't want all the baggage from Joe Biden coming to the surface. But at least he was more coherent in that election season. But by the time we got around to 2020, and then 4 years later, 24, oh my gosh, it was horrible.
0: Yeah,
2: it was. And then his vice president was even worse, and she has no cognitive issues that we're aware of.
0: So simple autopsy doesn't take a lot.
2: No.
0: And everybody recognizes
2: we already know.
0: Yeah, and even the Democrats were saying that today. Right. We are Red Eye Radio.
2: Brought to you by Hotshot Secret.
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7: We are Red Eye Radio. He's Eric Carney, and I'm Gary McNamara. And I'm just playing this audio cut, listening to this audio cut. It was Wolf Blitzer.
8: Okay.
7: I can't believe he went to the same high school that I did, mm-hmm. With Representative Jared Moskowitz.
8: Mm-hmm.
7: But we're just going to play, we'll play the representative's comments later, but I just want to play this. He also pointed out this, and they are correct in this with the autopsy, but this isn't just a problem with the Harris campaign, it's a problem with the Democratic Party. Here we go.
8: All right.
9: It urges Democrats to shift away from identity politics and move toward a middle-class appeal.
7: Identity politics is the racism of the Democratic Party. As we have always said, they recognize that judging people by groups and not individuals is a problem. That was actually correct in the autopsy.
8: Yes, it is.

0: SRN News, I'm Jason Walker. Some good news weather-wise. Meteorologists now predicting a developing El Nino in the Pacific could dampen the upcoming Atlantic hurricane season. National Oceanic and Atmospheric Administration forecasting a below-average season with far fewer hurricanes. They are fighting among themselves, the Democrats facing trouble and uncertainties. National Committee Chair Ken Martin releasing a critical study of the party's performance in the 2024 campaign. It's just the beginning. The former leader of the Minnesota nonprofit sentenced to 41 years in prison for her role in a $250 million fraud case. Amy Bach ran Feeding Our Future, which had claimed it provided millions of meals to needy kids. This is SRN News.
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4: Rain chances up a little bit here for the end of the week. Won't be a total washout weekend, though. Showers and a couple thunderstorms overnight, a low of 61. Could be a brief heavy downpour. Areas of rain and a few thunderstorms on Friday. Keep the umbrella handy. Afternoon high up in the mid-70s. I'm meteorologist Mark Thibodeau.
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9: And he is Eric Harley, and I'm Gary McNamara. 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More on the Democrat autopsy, especially where we believe they're correct, where they said we have to stop with identity politics. 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
9: One of our biggest frustrations with the Republican Party, and it's been decades for me, you know, well, more than two decades. I can't believe 21 years you and I have been working together. July 15th. Wow.
10: Coming up in a few years, we can say for a quarter of a century. I'm not sure that I want to. I'm on board for saying that when it happens. I think we'll just say for well over two decades. Comedian Dusty Slay has a bit about that. Well, how far? Well over.
9: Well, somebody brought up to me, you know, we're almost to August, and August is when the Boston album was released, the first Boston album in 1976. And I went, that's a half a century ago. Oh, and all of a sudden, things in my life, benchmarks in my life, have become half a century ago. So what I do is, when I think about that, I say, okay, that's I go, okay, that would be 1976. So if I was thinking a half century before that, that would be 1926, which is when my father was born.
10: Well, think about this. All right. Rock and roll was essentially born in 1955. So it would be like listening from music from 1905, which I don't even know what was around in 1905. Wire recordings? I have no idea. It was pre-radio. Wow. That album is that old? 50 years old.
9: Yep.
10: All right.
9: And what I remember about it is when they came out and it was like, wow. How this guy was able to produce this and whatever. But for decades, you and I, you know, you and I, and then even before that, have been talking about the Democrats and identity politics. For me, and I've always stated this, I believe that the modern identity politics really came into the forefront, into popular culture. Not that it didn't exist before, but I think when it really became into popular culture was when modern talk radio began, which was the late 80s.
10: Yeah. By the way, the top song of 1905 was "Give My Regards to Broadway, and "Yankee Doodle Boy."
9: Wow.
10: Yeah. So, yeah, and we're talking about Boston, which, by the way, still rocks.
9: Yeah. That was 1905, where 1926 right. would be 50 years before.
10: Well, no, what I was saying is if in 1955, when Rock and Roll was born,
9: you go back 50 years there. Okay.
10: You would go back 50 years, it would be 1905.
9: Right.
10: And people would be celebrating, and maybe they were.
9: But
10: you do the boy.
9: For decades, we've been talking about identity politics. And I said, for me, when I first recognized it was when talk radio, you know, the modern talk radio, which is really opinionated talk radio, came like never before to the radio. And you had black conservatives. Mm-hmm. And it was those black conservatives that were called every name in the book.
10: Yeah.
9: That you truly were not, you know, you weren't black, you whatever you were. You know, you were a traitor, you were Uncle Tom. All these racist things were thrown at them, which was the point that all black people must think alike, that black people do not have the ability to have their own thoughts.
10: Yeah.
9: And we saw that as, you know, to the forefront again with the summer of 2020 with Black Lives Matter. That if you were a black cop, you were betraying your race. And the symbolism of that, we'll never forget that. We'll never forget that symbolism of the two white women screaming at a black cop, telling him he was betraying his race. And that was just the most mind-boggling
10: insane
9: thing. Right, that if you, that all blacks must agree that blacks shouldn't be cops.
10: Yeah.
9: Blacks should not be enforcing law and order on the streets. That's how bizarre it got. And then the identity politics became, you know, in the last few years, evolved into critical race theory,
10: mm-hmm.
9: which is, as we said, but it's natural. If you think this way, if you judge people by groups and not individuals, then you judge everybody by groups and not individuals.
10: Yeah.
9: And so we looked at it and we went, well, critical race theory is basically saying that racism is so culturally embedded in the mind of white people that it might as well be genetic. And
10: right.
9: therefore, since all white people are racist, society should be set up as if all white people are racist. And therefore, we cannot have society the way that it is now. The assumption must be you need to protect any marginalized group from the racism of the whites, which they all have, and you can't get rid of it.
10: Right.
9: And you look at it, you know, the woman we had who used to be the climate change advocate who said, yeah, they brought race into it. I couldn't debate. I had to agree with everything, even if it didn't make sense in climate change,
10: mm-hmm.
9: because I was a white woman and my opinion didn't count.
10: Right.
9: Therefore, an opinion that was completely bogus, if it came from somebody with different skin, could not be challenged.
10: Right.
9: That's what you get with identity politics. And so when you look at it, when you look at the identity politics, judging people by groups and not individuals, it is absolutely a core value of the Democratic Party. We've told you the people already that have said, you know, whether it's Carville what's his name? He was talking yesterday. I just can't think of it. Rahm Emanuel.
10: Yeah, I was going to say Rahm Emanuel said it before.
9: Yeah. Tim Ryan back in 2018 when he ran, I think it was 2018, he ran for speaker. And said, we've got to stop the identity politics. Now, this autopsy of what's wrong with the Democratic Party, this is where they were absolutely right. We've got to stop the racism. And our frustration is the fact that Republicans seem politically impotent to do anything about it.
10: Yep. They are.
9: It's out there. It's blatant. They admit it. They've institutionalized racism inside of their party. And the Republicans are still on the defensive. And we've been talking about this since you and I have been together. Stop being on the defensive. They're the racist. We also talked about that moment when we said, why, you know, you take an opinion on something and they would turn to you and say, well, you're a racist. You're a racist.
10: Mm-hmm,
9: and we would say, why do they, you know, why do they keep thinking that way? And we finally went, well, duh. Human beings always believe that we all think the same. Therefore, if you don't think like me, you know, you must be flawed or whatever. I've come to the realization that people don't think the same. But the fact is, to me, That was the projection of people in the Democratic Party. If they're racist, they're assuming you are.
10: Right.
9: And I think a lot of the Democrats, they talk about white guilt. If you find white guilt, I think you find it a ton in Democrat supporters, especially when you look at the demographics and the opinion of Democrat white women.
10: Yeah.
9: And you had that woman yesterday that was talking about that climate change. I couldn't say anything. I had to agree with this because I had to atone for what my ancestors did. Well, anybody with just an ounce of common sense knows you are not responsible for anything except what you think. That's it.
10: Your actions and your thoughts.
9: You aren't responsible for anything, but that's what racism does. And the Republicans, who should be on the attack 24/7 on it, can never get their act together on it and still are always constantly on the defensive when a Democrat calls them a racist instead of being on the offense.
10: Yep.
9: It is one of the most frustrating things I personally feel towards the Republican Party, because it's so obvious what they do. The Democratic Party just yesterday recognized their racism, their institutionalized, their systemic racism is their party.
10: Yeah.
9: And they have to stop it. And the Republicans, we don't know how to fight this.
10: Yep. Well, it's, you know, it's just as offensive. The GOP's behavior, or lack of behavior, not being able to actually stay on that messaging, is also offensive, because if you know the wrong, and it is wrong, and I don't mean just in the political sense that the opposition party is, you know, it's our opposition party and we're going to gain from it.
9: It's evil.
10: It's wrong.
9: It's evil.
10: And you're not on board with pointing it out and condemning it at every turn. That's offensive.
9: Yeah.
10: That's wrong.
9: Especially when it's the easiest thing to do. I've never heard a Republican do what we do. Well, what is identity politics? They say it. Well, identity politics is judging people by groups and not individuals. That's racism.
10: Yeah. Right.
9: And they should come out and say Democrat, major Republicans should be coming out every day, especially after that autopsy. See, Democrats admit they're racist.
10: Well,
9: they are the racist party. They're the ones that recognize what, you know, that they need to stop judging people by groups and start judging them as individuals.
10: Yeah. And it was during Trump's first term. I was co-hosting, filling in on WBAP's morning show with Hal Jay, and we had Sean Spicer on, and we were talking about the liberal activist media. And I said, well, these are activists, Sean. These aren't journalists. And he actually said during the interview, you know what? I've never heard it phrased that way, but you're right.
9: And we've been saying it for years.
10: You know, and I didn't say it to him, but I was so shocked because he's a Beltway insider. We should have been getting it from them, not the other way around.
9: Yeah.
10: But that's part of, and I don't want to put everything on Sean Spicer, but it was an indication as to how the bubble, you know, living in that bubble inside the Beltway, or, you know, inside that world works, where they're not on point. Because we can see it. This autopsy of the party is basically the outside looking in, dissecting everything, what went wrong, but it's also recognizing what the perception of the people was, right? It really is the outside looking in. What happened here after the fact? Well, if you're on the inside, you're never doing that. And the GOP is not doing that and hasn't been doing that. And it's way too easy to do.
9: We are Red Eye Radio.
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0: We are Red Eye Radio. He is Eric Carly, and I'm Gary McNamara. Hopefully, a year from now, we will not be doing a Republican autopsy.
1: Well, I think you and I kind of do it on the fly, don't we? I mean, we always do these autopsies for both parties, I think, on the fly. But our frustration is that the GOP has great opportunity and doesn't take advantage of it. I think Trump has at times, but then as soon as he does, he starts that, then all of a sudden he throws something in his own way, you know, and, you know, like 500,000 Chinese students.
0: Yeah. Where the hell that come from?
1: You know, I mean, I don't know how much of a move that will be in November, but the point is that messaging, there's still a lot of work to be done for the GOP.
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13: News this hour from Town Hall. I'm Jason Walker. They are fighting among themselves, liberals in turmoil. Democratic National Committee Chair Ken Martin releasing a extremely critical study of the party's performance in the 2024 campaign. His decision to do so follows intense pressure from frustrated Democrats who had demanded the release of that material. huge prison sentence handed out over a Minnesota fraud case.
14: The former leader of a Minnesota nonprofit has been sentenced to nearly 42 years in prison for her role in a staggering $250 million fraud case. Amy Bach ran Feeding Our Future, which had claimed it provided millions of meals to children in need during the pandemic. She appeared Thursday in Minneapolis federal court. Her lawyer had argued for a sentence of no more than 3 years, saying she had been unfairly painted as the mastermind. Authorities later announced charges against 15 more people accused of fraud and receiving federal payments for a variety of social services in Minnesota. Keith Peters reporting.
13: New concerns over government fraud drawing attention on Capitol Hill at a roundtable hosted by Republican Study Committee on Government Fraud and Taxpayer Waste. Tennessee Republican Tim Burchett discussed efforts to uncover duplicate programs and government spending that burdens the taxpayer.
15: What we did, we examined how the duplicative and overlapping federal programs waste taxpayer dollars. We found over a trillion dollars, actually, in duplication and increased bureaucracy, and it undermines efficient government services delivery.
13: National Oceanic and Atmospheric Administration coming out with some good news and a bright forecast saying the upcoming hurricane season may be a mild one. More on these stories, townhall.com.
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13: An appeal in an Alabama death row case.
17: A divided Supreme Court dismissed Alabama's bid to be allowed to execute a convicted murderer who was found by lower courts to be intellectually disabled. The court's action leaves in place lower court rulings in favor of 55-year-old Joseph Clifton Smith. Smith has been on death row for decades after his conviction for beating a man to death in 1997. In a landmark ruling in 2002, the Supreme Court prohibited the execution of the intellectually disabled. In cases in 2014 and 2017, the court held that states should consider other evidence of disability in borderline cases. I'm Lisa Dwyer.
13: Elsewhere, a very bizarre case in Tennessee. Officials there calling off the lethal injection of a condemned man after his executioners failed to establish an IV line. Breaking news and analysis, townhall.com. Another winning quarter for the nation's largest retailer, but correspondent Rich Thomason says there is a caveat.
18: Walmart delivered another strong quarter of sales as its speedy deliveries and low prices served as a magnet for shoppers across the income spectrum. But the Arkansas-based chain offers a cautious outlook amid so much economic uncertainty. Walmart has resonated with many Americans who are carefully considering where they spend money because of inflation, and how the company performs is considered a barometer of consumer spending given its vast reach. Rich Thomason reporting.
13: Winning day on Wall Street, leaving investors on a positive note. S&P 500 up 12 points to 7445. NASDAQ gained 22 to finish at 26,293. The Dow Industrials up 276 points over the 50,000 mark. More on these stories at townhall.com.
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21: Rain chances up a little bit here for the end of the week. Won't be a total washout weekend, though. Showers and a couple thunderstorms overnight, a low of 61. Could be a brief heavy downpour. Areas of rain and a few thunderstorms on Friday. Keep the umbrella handy. Afternoon high up in the mid-70s. I'm meteorologist Mark Thibodeau.

0: Now, it's Red Eye Radio. Gary McNamara and Eric Harley talk about everything from politics to social issues and news of the day. Whether you're up late or you're just starting your day, welcome to the show. 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
1: All across America, we are Red Eye Radio. He's Eric Harley and I'm Gary McNamara. Well, exit stage left, Stephen Colbert. Okay, sorry, I've snaggled this quote from...
2: Stage left.
1: Exit stage left, I've thought about that, but yeah. We have no idea, Gary, somebody who's 40. I have no idea who Snagglepuss is.
3: Heavens to Murgatroyd. It's no longer relevant, even.
1: Exit stage left.
2: I don't even know what that cartoon was about, and I was a kid when it was on. I was like, what... What's he supposed to be?
1: Heavens to Murgatroyd.
2: I don't even know what that means.
1: He did this. Look at this yesterday in his attempt, apparently, to punish CBS.
2: Okay.
1: Let's play this here. Here we go. All right, here we go. From Colbert last night. Right.
4: Peanuts is a powerful brand and corporation in and of itself. Anyone illegally using that music is going to have to pay through the nose. Is the band right now playing the same Peanuts music that I just said people are being sued for using without permission? Is that what he's doing? Yeah. Is that what they're doing?
5: Yeah.
4: Oh, no. I hope this doesn't cost CBS any money.
1: And just
2: like your show did?
1: Yeah. Just,
2: for years?
1: Just so people know. Music is trade is copyrighted. Mm-hmm. And I don't know if they have now, since they have musical artists on, he had Springsteen on, so they are paying ASCAP and BMI for that.
2: Yeah, they have to pay the royalties to the writer, to the performer. Right.
1: I don't know if that includes in their deal music from Peanuts or not. But it just was, to me, I was like...
2: Whoever owns the rights gets paid.
1: Right. So you're trying to... I don't know if that Peanuts is included under their deal with ASCAP, BMI, or whoever, whatever union
2: they're
1: dealing with.
2: Well, for them, it's not a blanket deal.
1: It would be per song.
2: You pay...
1: Per song.
2: Whatever the song is, you're going to pay whoever owns the rights to that song.
1: And so his point was he wanted to make it so... CBS had to pay more money, and that way he makes some kind of statement. The other thing I saw was when Letterman was on, Letterman was making the comparison of Colbert to Johnny Carson. Just like, oh, for God's sake, stop it.
2: Yeah.
1: Jeez. As we said yesterday, he took the brand of a late night talk show host. He wasn't alone in doing it. But he took the brand of that show, even with Letterman on the vast majority of the time, which was just entertainment. Entertainment for the sake of entertainment.
2: Yeah, in fact, Letterman kind of broke it open to the college crowd. Letterman was considered, people may not realize if you're not old enough, he appealed to the younger crowd because he would bring in different types of music and everything else. But he also took a different approach of the, behind the scenes thing of what's going on back there. And they would take the camera and follow and, mm-hmm. and it turned into a bit, or actually it was written as a bit, but it made it look like, you're breaking down the fourth wall thing and the music and all of that. It was kind of taking it on to the next generation without copying what Carson did exactly. Carson was hanging out with his buddies. Carson, in fact, if you watch it, it's still available. If you watch it, it's actually come full circle. It is a modern day podcast. They're smoking.
1: I didn't see any drinking, but they did smoke.
2: They do have the coffee cups. And we don't know. yes, what's in them.
1: They made fun of the coffee cups.
2: And they always talk about that.
1: If Ed was drinking.
2: Exactly. So, you know, so it's a modern day podcast.
1: No, but we made that point a couple of weeks ago. I said, when you go back to it, you know, and you watch the old Carsons, you're like, it's almost like a lot of modern day podcasts.
2: Yeah.
1: Especially if you've got, you know, the comedians on there.
2: Yeah.
1: And, you know, it's maybe at times, you know, it's different, but I got the podcast feeling just over the last year or so, because Letterman's on, when I wake up,
2: mm-hmm.
1: Carson's on.
2: Right.
1: And, you know, and it's on Antenna TV.
2: Right.
1: And so I didn't last night, but, and I don't every night, but occasionally I'll put it on and I try to guess what year it is.
2: Oh, yeah. Okay.
1: You know, it's like, okay, yeah. Is this the 70s? Is it 85?
2: Yeah.
1: How's he dressed? What's the topic out there?
2: Right.
1: And it's, you know, it's quite humorous, but I remember I was never really, I was more of a Carson fan because I was watching Carson before Letterman even existed.
2: Sure.
1: But I remember when Letterman came along and I was living in Florida and it was my buddy Dangerous Dan Patrick,
2: mm-hmm.
1: who did the afternoon show at the radio station that I worked at. Great. God rest his soul. He died a few years ago. Mm-hmm. But he's the one that I had a little. We lived on like there was these realtors who worked in Fort Walton Beach and they owned this land out in Navarre.
2: Right.
1: Navarre, Florida. And it wasn't as big as it is now where we used to live, which was like 40 acres.
2: Right.
1: It was all woods.
2: Mm.
1: And now there's condos and everything there.
2: Mm.
1: But there was my little cottage and then he had a mobile home.
2: Right.
1: And I remember when I moved there, I didn't know where to live. I was looking for a month and Dan said, well, there's a little cottage that's right next to me where I live. And I drove out there and the cottage was just, it was 50 feet from the Santa Rosa Sound, the intercoastal waterway.
2: Mm.
1: And you had your own beach and you could walk out until you got to where the barge channel was. But it was beautiful. The whitest sands you could imagine. I went, I can live here. And the rent was incredibly cheap because what they said was, we want somebody out here to just watch out to make sure everything is okay. So
2: okay.
1: We've lowered the rent if we can find people we can trust.
2: Mm-hmm.
1: You know, we know Dan.
2: Mm-hmm.
1: You know, you're working at the station that we advertise on,
2: mm-hmm.
1: whatever.
2: Mm-hmm.
1: You know, if you want to move in here. And it was like, I don't know, it was like $250 a month.
2: Wow.
1: And it was like, I want it. And so he would always say, he worked afternoons. He'd get home. He goes, all right, I'm going to watch Atlanta Braves baseball. He's the one that got me to watch more baseball than I ever watched before. And then Letterman. He's the reason I started watching Letterman. And I remember I went, and I just thought about this now when I asked you, when I said, how old do you think the average age of the people that watch Colbert is? And you said 29.
2: Mm-hmm.
1: I know why you thought it.
2: Mm-hmm.
1: Because we all, when we saw where it was going, Carson was the old guy, then Letterman came in. And he was going after the college age kids. And you go back and you look at the bands that he was playing. Not that he wouldn't play a little bit, maybe of an older band once in a while, but Letterman was playing bands that the mass culture didn't know of, but
2: right.
1: the college kids did. It was,
2: right.
1: he played a ton of college radio
2: he
1: bands.
2: He was considered the college crowd late night talk show host.
1: And so when you see that it went from that, you know, then when he took over the Tonight Show and everything else, I would just assume like you did if I didn't know, because I was shocked when I saw it. But the average age of somebody who watches Colbert is 68. So there's been a complete demographic shift.
2: And the reason, by the way, I thought 29 is because, and of course, they'd be older now because he hasn't been hosting full time the Daily Show for a while. But Jon Stewart, I mean, his audience was.
1: Yeah.
2: Roughly 30-ish. I don't have the demographics in front of me, but it was a young audience. And Letterman was a young, you know, he had that, and it was the perfect demos. One of the things that happened with Jay Leno at NBC is that he aged out of the target demos for ads. And he was number one, except it was the wrong demos. And if you look at what's going on with Colbert, I'm sorry for all of us in our 60s, we're not the demo. The advertising demo is much younger. And that happens. There's, again, I mentioned the A&E show, Longmire. It was number one, the number one show on A&E. Great show. Wrong demos.
1: What I, and again, we're all biased in our own way. I never found the first Colbert show. I never found it funny.
2: You mean on Comedy Central?
1: Yeah, right. I never found it funny. I've always viewed Colbert as even some of the stuff he did. You ever, because people were playing the thing where he did, remember he did the thing, the vaccine thing?
2: Yeah.
1: The vaccine thong.
2: Well.
1: The vaccine thong. Well. The vaccine song.
2: There's one way to get cured of a few things. I got my vaccine thong today.
1: All right. It's a Friday.
2: I sure hope this thing works and works fast. Because.
1: See, we have funny moments on the show, but they're always completely accidental.
2: Yeah. Unlike Colbert, we have funny moments.
1: Right. I always found him silly, not funny.
2: Well,
1: and I think there's a distinction between silly and not funny. And then he took that silliness, in my opinion, and became a political activist. He became a political activist without question.
2: Right.
1: He basically said, to hell with half the audience.
2: Well, it's, you know, and he was doing a parody of Bill O'Reilly, is what he was doing.
1: Oh, no, but I mean the second show.
2: Right. Yeah, on Comedy Central. Right. It was a parody of Bill O'Reilly. And the problem with parodies is if they go on longer you know, 15 minutes, then it's like, okay, now you're just mocking. And so what I noticed is, as a person, he was too arrogant. What I look for in comedy is vulnerability. Self-deprecating stuff.
1: Yeah.
2: Stewart had it. Letterman had it. What Carson had wasn't an arrogance. It was he just had a certain demeanor, and it was about, you know, being you know, properly dressed and the whole thing. But Carson could be silly. If you look at the bits that Carson did,
1: yeah,
2: that's the difference. Carson, in fact, if you look at Jimmy Fallon, in some ways, he can be like Carson. Now, don't write me an email because I'm not comparing him. But the point is, he can be silly.
1: The style can be the same, even if it's not pulled off the same way.
2: Right.
1: That's a fair.
2: Conan could be silly, but Conan was silly all the time.
1: Yeah.
2: And there has to be that balance. With Carson, he wasn't always silly. So when he didn't, it was great. He pulled it off and it was funny. With Colbert, he's always got that arrogant smirk on his face. That's not funny to me. That's somebody who thinks that they're on a higher level.
1: But Carson had a genuine face.
2: Yeah.
1: With genuine, you looked at it and the perception is this guy is genuine. Now, in his real life, he was quieter, but he always had that sense of humor.
2: Yeah.
1: And it was almost as if, we know this is stupid.
2: Right.
1: You know, we know this is, you know, we know this is stupid.
2: Right.
1: We know this is ridiculous. But he had a warm
2: demeanor.
1: A warm demeanor to him. To me, Colbert always was plastic. And this is out, by the way, this is not a political analysis of his show.
2: Right.
1: Because obviously, one of the biggest mistakes he made is just alienating half the audience by becoming a political activist, which he did.
2: Right.
1: This is

0: he doesn't have the smirk. He just has that look. Actually, he goes for a full-on smile instead of a smirk as an activist. With Fallon, you know, sometimes he's a bit much, too much fanboy stuff when he's interviewing anybody.
1: But he's
0: silly, and he's trying to have fun.
1: But the problem I see with Fallon, the guests are stronger personalities than he is.
0: Yeah. Yeah.
1: That makes sense?
0: Yeah. Yeah. He's trying. There's too much fanboy mixed in with the thing, and that makes him look.
1: Right. And not that you can't have strong personalities, because Carson dealt with, what's his name?
0: Ed McMahon. Doc Severinsen?
1: Sharky. Remember he did the show Sharky?
0: Oh, Don Rickles.
1: Don Rickles. He had Don Rickles on.
0: Yeah.
1: You can't be more of a stronger personality.
0: Yeah.
1: But their chemistry was just killer.
0: Oh,
1: and then he would throw shots back at him.
0: Crushed
1: because it was what it was is the fact that it was all the boys getting together.
0: That's it. That's why it's more like a podcast.
1: Right. It wasn't host versus these are the guests. It was the guests were just everybody
0: hanging out together.
1: It was almost like it was like a party almost.
0: Yeah, it really was.
1: And that's why we thought it was much more podcast. But yeah, and the fact that Letterman, Kimmel, Colbert don't realize that they took the format from an entertainment format to a political activist format and won't admit it shows either the fact that they're delusional or they're lying.
0: Right.
1: We are Red Eye Radio.
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3: The outlook for the 2026 Atlantic hurricane season issued Thursday.
4: NOAA is predicting a below normal season with roughly a 55% chance of being below normal. This equates to 8 to 14 named storms with winds at or above 39 miles an hour. Of these, 3 to 6 hurricanes with winds at or above 74 miles an hour, and 1 to 3 major hurricanes, that's your category 3 to 5, with winds at or above 111 miles an hour.
3: Administrator Neil Jacobs of the National Oceanic and Atmospheric Administration explains the factors behind the forecast.
4: It's largely an El Nino event. There's a 98% chance of El Nino conditions occurring later this season, and an 80% chance that this El Nino will be moderate to strong. In the Atlantic, the El Nino increases the vertical wind shear, which disrupts the outflow at higher levels, makes it harder for development of the eastern waves coming off of Africa to strengthen into storms.
3: I'm Rod Bain reporting for the U.S. Department of Agriculture in Washington, D.C.
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8: And we are Red Eye Radio. He is Eric Harley and I'm Gary McNamara. Did a little research here. Johnny Carson's median age for an audience back in 1980.
9: Okay.
8: 55.
9: All right.
8: That means half above, half different. Now, that's not an average. The one for Colbert is an average, 68 right. years old.
9: Wow.
8: Letterman's median age in 85, or 83, when I really started watching it. 36. Jay Leno's in 2005, 55.
9: Yeah.
8: Colbert, 68.
9: His average.
8: Yeah.
10: With SRN News, I'm Jason Walker. Meteorologist predicting a developing El Nino in the Pacific could dampen the upcoming Atlantic hurricane season. National Oceanic and Atmospheric Administration forecasting a below average season with far fewer hurricanes. They're fighting among themselves and remain in turmoil, the Democrats facing trouble and uncertainties. National Committee Chair Ken Martin releasing a critical study of the party's performance in the 2024 campaign. He's done that following intense pressure from frustrated Democrats who demanded he release that material. Just the beginning, the former leader of a Minnesota nonprofit has been sentenced to more than 41 years in prison for her role in a staggering $250 million fraud case. SRN News.
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13: Rain chances up a little bit here for the end of the week. Won't be a total washout weekend, though. Showers and a couple thunderstorms overnight, a low of 61. Could be a brief heavy downpour. Areas of rain and a few thunderstorms on Friday. Keep the umbrella handy. Afternoon high up in the mid-70s. I'm meteorologist Mark Thibodeau.
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1: And he is Eric Carly, and I'm Gary McNamara. Good morning.
2: Met a listener yesterday, by the way, just out of, thin blue. We were talking. He works at the store that I was at. And I said, yeah. I work nights and the whole thing. I had to run an errand. I was actually out of town. And so I ran into him, and he said, and I said, yeah, been working nights and, the whole thing for 30 years. What do you do? And I said, well, I have a radio show. And he's, really? Yeah. What's it called? Red Eye Radio. He holds up his phone. He's got the app right there on the phone. I said, well, thank you. He goes, yeah, I don't always stay up late. You know, people, it's like they have to admit to you, oh, I'm sorry, I don't always stay up late.
1: That's okay.
2: That's all right. We understand. We would prefer that you did and listen to us on our great radio stations.

0: But if you can't, you know, there's a good backup. We have the app.
1: Yeah.
0: You know, so, yeah, thank you, Chris. We appreciate it. Thanks for listening. Younger guy. And more, pretty much everybody's younger. By the way, I figured out during the break why you don't like Colbert, because you're too old. You're above his demographic. You're not laughing, but...
1: Are you done?
0: Huh? I don't think so. I think I got more jokes on the way. They may not be funny, but I laugh at them. See, you're 70. They're 68. Those are younger folks. The Man. Kids, you see, you can say the kids are watching Colbert.
2: Those young people that don't know a damn thing.
0: Those young kids.
1: You know, I'm old enough to be a curmudgeon, aren't I?
0: Yeah.
1: What was the guy on CNN? What was his name again? Remember, we loved him.
0: Oh, Jack.
1: Jack.
0: What was his name?
1: Oh, I can't think of his last name.
0: Oh, come on.
1: He was.
0: Yeah. He goes off on Nancy Pelosi.
1: What a horrible woman.
0: For using taxpayer money to, you know, jetting back and forth and the whole thing. And what a horrible woman. And then Wolf chimes in. Tell us how you really feel. I just did. Oh, my gosh.
1: Wolf's got to be like 78.
0: Oh, yeah, yeah,
1: 76,
0: yeah.
1: 77, 78. Because he didn't. When I say graduated from the same high school that I did, he was not in my class.
0: Yeah.
1: So are you checking to see his age?
0: Just checking to see his last name. What was his
1: Blitzer.
0: Last name? Blitzer. Wolf. I know Wolf's last name.
1: Jack, would you begin with the C? I just remember that's the one we remember where he was talking to Wolf Blitzer. Because he would do like commentary during Wolf Blitzer's show, right? What do you think?
3: What's going on here?
1: I'm old enough to be a curmudgeon. I really am.
0: Jack Cafferty.
1: See? I knew it was a C.
0: Yeah. Jack Cafferty.
1: And the Beaver Brown Band.
0: That's right. On the dark side. The poor man's Springsteen. Sorry. But yeah.
1: What was the movie?
0: Oh. Remember?
1: Eddie and
0: the Cruisers. Yeah.
1: Oh, my God. I always called that movie after Seinfeld had the soup Nazi. I called him the musician Nazi because he suffered for his music. Remember how it was so serious? Remember the young kid that came in that would play in the wild guitar?
0: It was so dramatic. And you know,
1: so dramatic.
0: Here's the thing. It doesn't happen that way.
1: And then
0: when I was in a band, because all the guys in my band, when we were a working band, they were older than me. And I was underage. I was, you know, so I had to have an escort a chaperone, not an escort. An escort might have been illegal, depending on what kind of escort you're talking about. Chaperone. I had to have a chaperone when we played clubs. But I never, ever suffered for my music. Now, my neighbors suffered from my music when I was practicing. But I never suffered. It wasn't that they made that so melodramatic.
1: You know, it's so funny. This goes back, I don't know, 10 years ago when I said I put that, because it comes from a post I put on Twitter or Facebook, because it would have been Twitter back then. And it was a woman that I used to work with.
0: Yeah.
1: Works in Chicago now. Great news anchor. Mm. And she just loved that movie. Loved it.
0: Mm-hmm.
1: And I made the comparison between him, because he suffers for his music, and I can't think of the guy's name, the actor's name, Michael something. I can't think of his name.
0: Yeah.
1: But it was, as I said, he reminds me of the soup Nazi. He suffered for his music. She thought that was the greatest joke ever.
0: Yeah.
1: Because if you ever watch Seinfeld, the soup Nazi, he suffered for his soup.
0: What was it called again? What was the movie? What?
1: Eddie and the Cruisers. Then there was Eddie and the Cruisers 2, because remember, Eddie dies. Yes, because Eddie dies. Yeah, because that's the one where he really is moody, because, you know, they go searching for him because they thought he was dead, and then they found some new tapes, and they find that he's alive and working in construction, I think, in Montreal or something.
0: Michael Pare. Isn't it Michael Pare? They got an accent.
1: I think it's Michael Pare that is what I remember his name. Pronounced it. But then the young kid, the young kid wanted to play with him, the young wild guitarist.
0: Oh, that wasn't an accent over the E. That was a dot on my screen. Oh, he's French. Paray. Michael Paray.
1: But he got all angry at him. No. And then he's like, starts strumming like he's Springsteen. It's the, you know, like the chord movement and the intensity of it and the seriousness of it. I never forget laughing, going, I've had enough of this damn movie. Because I think I wasn't prepared. I was sort of like George Costanza when he watched Home Alone. Home Alone 2 first.
0: Oh, that was an accent over the.
1: Okay. He watched Home Alone 2 first and said, and then it was the whole thing that he didn't know the concept of Home Alone 2 because he didn't watch Home Alone 1. But the same thing with Eddie and the Cruisers. Eddie and Cruisers 2, I saw that. I don't think I've ever seen the first one at all. It was just, and I only saw maybe half of the one because it got to be too ridiculous. So I was like, come on, I know we're the 80s, but were the 80s really that stupid? But let's get to the good stuff. Want to get to the good stuff? Our favorite audio to start the week out was Katie Tour from MS Now. When,
0: by the way, it is Paray.
1: When she, I don't care. We're past that.
0: Nah, not when I'm right.
1: I always, every time I heard his name mentioned, it was Pare.
0: Yeah.
1: Every night, but I don't care.
0: Yeah, they say he pronounces it Pare. Right.
1: But the audio cut of that we played to start off the week was Katie Tour talking about the fact of Mike Johnson talking about that our rights come from our creator. And she asked the question, is he putting God over the Declaration of Independence? And it was just the funniest thing ever. And by the way, thanks to some of the response we got to that was just. And then it seemed like 2 days later, the conservative media picked up on it. They didn't pick on it until later on the week. But I thought this was also beautiful because this is Graham Plattner for Senate. He put this video out. Now, remember, he's a self-avowed communist.
0: Yeah.
1: Okay? Now, listen to what, and he, his campaign put this out. This audio, or this audio of him talking at a campaign stop. Mm-hmm. All right? Remember. Mm-hmm. He's a communist, and if you ever want to have a perfect example of projection, this is it.
0: Yeah.
1: Remember.
0: All right.
1: He says he's a communist.
0: Right.
1: Here we go.
4: Those who are benefiting off of the system we have now, they know what the light at the end of their tunnel looks like. It looks like none of us owning anything. It looks like everything becoming a subscription service. Having no right to fix anything that's yours. It looks like a world in which we all have nothing and they sit in paradise behind walls of concrete and guns.
1: A communist saying that the opposition to his communist philosophy is not owning property. When the basic tenet of communism is not owning property. That's what he actually believes.
0: Yeah.
1: When he said, I was a communist, or I am a communist, what he meant is the state owns everything, you own nothing, and now he is saying the opposition to his communist philosophy is that they don't want you to own anything, when it's exactly the opposite, is it not?
0: Yeah. What the hell's going on?
1: It's one of those weeks, isn't it?
0: Well, what I'm wondering is...
1: It is one of those weeks.
0: You know, because edibles seem to be evolving all the time. I'm reading all these things. I don't partake because I just don't. But I'm reading all these things about.
1: Are you saying, but you should?
0: Well, no, I just want to understand, like, what's out there, right? Like, you drink tequila.
2: What are the kids doing today?
0: Yeah. You drink tequila. All right. You're going to dance with a lampshade on your head. You drink beer. You're going to get drunk. You smoke weed. You're going to get mellow. But now they're starting to refine all this edible stuff. And I'm wondering if this is what's going on. But these anti-communists don't want you to own things.
1: Yeah.
0: Huh?
1: And you have people in there, because it panned to the crowd, they're like, uh-huh, yep, uh-huh, yeah, uh-huh, when yeah. It's exactly the opposite.
0: Right, of course. No, in fact,
1: what we promote constantly, because we are in opposition to communism without question,
0: yes.
1: We are free market.
0: 1,000%.
1: We are free market supporters within a constitutional republic, without question, and we prove it every day because everything that we talk about is about the individual acquiring wealth. So you, because if you acquire, the whole concept of capitalism is having the opportunity to acquire wealth, and not, if you're a conservative, you do not believe that the only reason that you acquire wealth is for material goods.
0: Like the oligarch of New York City, Mamdani.
1: Yeah.
0: At a Knicks game, sitting in the area where it costs $700 a ticket. You know, their world is, no, we get all the power and control, and at the top, we get all the money. Right. You get nothing. You get no ownership.
1: I just wanted to finish.
0: Else.
1: I didn't finish my point.
0: Oh, okay.
1: I just want to make sure I don't forget about it. The whole concept is for you to acquire wealth, and it's not, if you're a true conservative, you don't acquire wealth only for the reason of material goods. You
0: right.
1: acquire it so you have it, you can save it, you invest it, and then you get to decide what you do in life and nobody else. The whole idea of capitalism has to be about individual wealth. Not that you'll be a billionaire, but you have the opportunity to acquire wealth so you can experience the opportunity of freedom. It's the complete opposite of what Plattner or anybody else thinks, and he is absolutely lying to you. And those drones sitting there, and I'm talking about like the drone worker bees, like mm-hmm. in a beehive, like,
2: We just sit there and we just do nothing and we just shake our head.
1: Yeah, that's what you're getting there. And right. it's just people really are clueless. They really, really are. Really are.
0: It's bizarre. Yep.
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3: We are Red Eye Radio. He's Eric Carly. I'm Gary McNamara, telling you the Democrats aren't going to change at all. Reading that the House Democrats voted against establishing a Smithsonian American Women's History Museum. And the reason that they did was in the legislation, it said this is for biological women only. The Republicans put that in, and Democrats didn't like that. So, wow. Wow. It's like, you don't need to put that language in. Actually, you do. With the state of the country today? Yeah. Yeah. It's about biological women. So, just they're not going to change. They are not going to change.
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5: News this hour from Town Hall. I'm Jason Walker. A judge issuing a lengthy sentence to a woman in Minnesota for fraud, and the search for other alleged scammers continues. More from correspondent Lisa Dwyer.
6: In what is billed by officials as the largest COVID-19 fraud scheme in the country, Amy Bach has been sentenced to nearly 42 years in prison. Bach ran Feeding Our Future and was convicted in a staggering $250 million fraud case that helped ignite an immigration crackdown in Minnesota by the Trump administration. After the sentencing, authorities held a news conference to announce charges against 15 more people accused of fraud and receiving federal payments for a variety of social services administered through Minnesota's state government. I'm Lisa Dwyer.
5: Traveling over the Memorial Day holiday might be a little tough.
7: AAA predicts 45 million Americans will travel at least 50 miles from home this holiday weekend, around 39 million by car. It's a record number, but only about a 1% increase from 2025. Inflation and fuel prices are putting a dent in travelers' wallets. Government data shows airfares have gone up 20% this year, and AAA says the average price for gas is up 30%. Oakland University business professor Michael Greiner says Americans prioritize travel, but are likely to be making some adjustments.
8: They might not eat out as much as they might have, or they might not spend as much money on certain more expensive activities.
7: I'm Jennifer King.
5: In Tennessee, officials calling off the lethal injection of condemned man Tony Carruthers after the executioners tried and failed for more than 1 hour to establish an IV line. Medical personnel had established a primary IV line, but then they ran into trouble finding a suitable vein for a backup that is required by the state. More on these stories, townhall.com.
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5: The latest on rising U.S. mortgage rates, the story from correspondent Alex Vega.
10: Mortgage buyer Freddie Mac says the average rate on a 30-year mortgage jumped this week to 6.51%. It's now at its highest level in nearly 9 months, though it remains below where it was a year ago. Mortgage rates have been mostly trending higher since the war with Iran began, driving a spike in oil prices and expectations for higher inflation. That's pushed up the long-term bond yields the lenders use as a guide to pricing home loans. When mortgage rates rise, they can add hundreds of dollars a month in costs for borrowers, reducing their purchasing power. I'm Alex Vega.
5: A positive day Thursday on Wall Street. S&P 500 rose 12 points to 74.45. NASDAQ Composite gained 22, closing at 26,293. And the Dow Jones Industrial Average climbed 276 points at 50,285. Breaking news and analysis, townhall.com. A social media giant settling a lawsuit involving the impact of its product on minors. Here's correspondent Bob Agnew.
11: Meta has settled the first of many lawsuits brought by school districts across the country. Many are suing social media companies, seeking compensation for costs they say they incurred dealing with children's social media addiction and mental health problems. The lawsuit in this case was brought by a small rural Kentucky school district. It had been set to go to trial next month. There are about 1,200 similar cases pending across the country. Bob Agnew reporting.
5: Texas officials suspending the nursing license of Camp Mystic's co-director, that in a scathing order accusing her of not helping kids evacuate during the floodwaters last year. The suspension, one of the state's first actions since the tragedy against a member of the family that owns and operates Camp Mystic. More on these stories, townhall.com.
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13: Rain chances up a little bit here for the end of the week. Won't be a total washout weekend, though. Showers and a couple thunderstorms overnight, a low of 61. Could be a brief heavy downpour. Areas of rain and a few thunderstorms on Friday. Keep the umbrella handy. Afternoon high up in the mid-70s. I'm meteorologist Mark Thibodeau.
0: Now, it's Red Eye Radio. Gary McNamara and Eric Hurley talk about everything from politics to social issues and news of the day. Whether you're up late or you're just starting your day, welcome to the show from the Relief Factor Studios. 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
14: 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He is Eric Carley, and I'm Gary McNamara. Good

0: morning. Thank you for being here.
1: Thank you. Thank you very much.
0: This hasn't got any news. I just happened to come upon this.
1: What?
0: Trump's True Social 9 hours ago, based on a successful election of the now president of Poland, who I was proud to endorse, and our relationship with him, I'm pleased to announce that the United States will be sending an additional 5,000 troops to Poland. So we won't be taking them out. We'll be...
2: Oh, they're getting more.
0: Keeping them there. So,
2: all right.
0: That solves that problem. I want to get to an AI statement that Bezos made yesterday, because there's so much on the whole AI thing here. But just yesterday in Congress, they didn't get the reconciliation through. They didn't get the reconciliation budget through.
2: Yeah.
0: And apparently members of Congress on the Republican side are balking because of that $1.8 billion Department of Justice Trump administration agreement, which was his initial lawsuit against the IRS. As we said the other day, we're against that completely.
2: Mm-hmm.
0: No administration. And we made the same thing for Congress when they did the slush fund for sexual harassment. They shouldn't be doing that. Courts are set up. Civil courts are set up if you're damaged. Is it a perfect system? No. But every Republican sees the danger of just the perception. Because yesterday, if you saw every single Republican that defended it saying, well, people were going crazy about Trump weaponization. What did Biden do to Trump? That's not the point.
2: No.
0: The point is that it's how you adjudicate it.
2: Yep.
0: And none of them touch that at all. They're very wary of touching. They just sit there and go, no, Trump is justified because there was weaponization of government against him. Well, fine. Go to civil court. Go to the Department of Justice. And, you know, you get a deal for how you were damaged. But I want that in the civil courts, by the way.
2: Yep. Yep.
0: You get it from how you were damaged. You don't sit there and say the damages include a group of other people who haven't yet even filed for any damages. And there's a specific amount that you set up, which is clearly based on imagery, not on actual damages of $1,776 for 1776. Right. You just made it clear that it wasn't about damages, and this is taxpayer money going into it. It stinks. You shouldn't do it. And the reason that the reconciliation budget didn't go, you can scream all you want at Thune and everything else, but the reason it didn't go through was because, and they didn't put the vote on it. Remember, they didn't even do the vote.
2: Right.
0: Was because Republicans balked on it. They go, this stinks.
2: Right.
0: Right. It smells.
2: Right.
0: It can't pass. It cannot pass the smell test. It's not about that the Democrats didn't use government as a weapon against the president. They did. It's how the president and the Department of Justice, adjudicated the situation or came to a particular deal. It shouldn't happen that way. Our federal civil courts exist to solve these problems. The Department of Justice, prosecutors on whatever level that they are on, should not be making monetary civil damage agreements that use taxpayer money to do that.
2: Right. You're bypassing the courts altogether.
0: Right.
2: And the next Democrat in office would take that to the extreme.
0: Right. And that's what they know. That's what Republican senators know. So I just want to make sure that we got, that part out of it, and that we don't want any perception of a slush fund being created by anybody in Washington, D.C.
2: Nope.
0: The courts may give out actual damages. That isn't a slush fund. Damages are specific to an individual or a group of individuals.
2: Right.
0: But it's specific to a particular case.
2: Right.
0: And that's how it should be done. Congress probably has the ability to do that, but it still stinks because what they did in secret, they created a slush fund to keep secret sexual harassment and more things against Congress, and it was reprehensible when they did that.
2: Yep.
0: That's actually more reprehensible than this particular deal, because at least you can sit there and say, okay, it's supposed to go to people that the government was used to, you know, weaponized against them. The deal that Congress made had nothing to do with the weaponization of government. That was to basically make it so you don't have to pay a ton of the cost for defense when you do something wrong.
2: Right.
0: Can't do that.
2: No.
0: You cannot do, and then keep it secret. You can't do that. That also stinks.
2: Yeah.
0: You know, I wanted to play, we wanted to play this audio cut. This is Jeff Bezos talking about, because this is something that we've talked about before, about AI. And there was an article written, and it was, I think the head of Google that was, Wall Street Journal had an editorial that he was out at the college campus and he got booed for it. And he said, you know, you shouldn't be booing because of this, this, this, and this. And they made the point, they said, excuse me, the AI panic is coming because of climate change panic. And you guys, all you tech guys that are now saying AI is fine, you gave hundreds of millions of dollars to the bogus climate change hoax.
2: Mm-hmm. Mm-hmm.
0: You're the ones that created this type of atmosphere to scream and yell and panic and go crazy over the unknown.
2: Right.
0: And as we've always said about climate change, I don't know how much we're causing. All I know is the people that have made the allegations have been off completely.
2: What I know is the predictions that they made for years didn't come true.
0: We're completely wrong. And it cost hundreds of trillions of dollars across the world is what that panic created. And now the new panic is AI because it's an unknown.
2: Mm-hmm.
0: And here's Bezos talking about it yesterday or 2 days ago on CNBC. Here we go.
3: I mentioned my optimism a minute ago, and we should definitely talk about that because I think there's so many people who are afraid that AI is going to take their job. I think that there's going to be a labor shortage as a result. So
4: let's go there then. Yeah. I wanted to stay in space, but let's go to that because
3: we can come back. We can be in space too, whatever you want.
4: Well, but that's fascinating because I don't know if you saw Eric Schmidt gave a commencement address over the weekend.
3: Yeah.
4: And the students were booing because every time he mentioned AI, they were booing because I think they're deeply fearful and worried about whether they're going to have a job.
3: Yeah. Well, and the reason they're afraid of that is because all these smart people keep saying that. So there are so many smart people, and they are smart, and they are saying, oh, my God, you know, there are going to be no more radiologists because, you know, AI can read x-rays better than a radiologist can. And there are going to be no more software engineers because AI can program better than a software engineer can. These people are wrong. So what's really going to happen is that it's going to elevate all of these people. And there's going to, it's like you've been digging, let's say you're a software engineer.
4: Right.
3: What it's, the analogy I can give you is you've been digging out a basement for your house with a shovel. And somebody's about to hand you a bulldozer. You should be so happy. If you're digging the basement to your house and somebody says, hey, how about this? I have a tool here that's going to... And there, what's really going to happen is we're going to have so much productivity in our economy that, for example, this is just one effect. A lot of people who have two-earner income households, one of the people is going to drop out of the workforce. That's why we're going to have a labor shortage. People, because of the productivity gains, you're going to be able to afford things. We're going to have, I predict we'll actually have deflation of certain core, assuming we let this technology play out and don't hamstring it with regulation too early. We will actually have, everything will get, food will get cheaper and housing construction will get cheaper and so on and so on.
4: Is there a transition cost?
3: We can even solve the permitting problem I was talking about earlier for housing. Like, it should take, if you are a builder, why does it take you 6 months, 9 months, 2 years, 5 years, depending on what municipality you live in, to get a building permit?
4: AI should be able to do it.
3: AI should do that in 10 seconds, and it should give you a yes or no in 10 seconds, and then you should have your authority to build it. By the way, if it says no, it should give you the six reasons why, and then you go change those things and resubmit.
0: Okay, and, he's giving specifics. I don't know if I would go that far. When I look at increases in productivity and increases, in technology, you go back and you look at, you go look in the Industrial Revolution in the United States. You know, when we went from farming to, you know, mechanical.
2: Mm-hmm.
0: And you mean you went from what, 97% of America that was involved in farming to what are we now today? 1-2%
2: Yeah.
0: And the mechanization probably happened over what, a 50-year period. But you look at, for example, 1890 to 1927, which is considered the second industrial revolution. The first one, actually, they count 1790 to 1840, even though if you look at 1850, 1860, 1870, that's when they really, you know, started, you know, the steel, railroads, and, mm-hmm. and everything else. Mm-hmm. But that was, they look at that as more of a transition period. Once that all got established, what was the productivity increase? And the productivity increase in the second industrial revolution was, and that was the, that was from 1890 to 1927, which was railroads, automobile industry, mass electrification, worker productivity surges repeatedly reached highs of 3.75% annually. Okay.
2: Yeah.
0: Right now in the first quarter, we had 0.8. All right. You multiply that times four, 3.2%. Productivity for the year. And that isn't guaranteed that that's going to happen. Post-World War II acceleration. Following the introduction of mass automation, labor productivity grew at a reliable compounded 2.2% rate, making American workers roughly 250% more productive by the late 20th century. Now, during all that time, when computers were invented, every single time, there have been absolutely what they view as, you know, massive changes in jobs, people losing jobs. How many people in the farming industry lost their jobs going to the Industrial Revolution? How many? Millions.
2: I was going to say most.
0: Yeah, most, right. Most. So you go there. Will there be a transition? Yes. We've always looked at it. We go back to the latest one was when Obama talked about the fact that there are no jobs out there because of ATMs.
2: Mm-hmm.
0: And it showed you, for all Democrats out there, he actually wasn't the smartest president in the history of the United States.
2: No.
0: And because, you know, banks talked about, well, actually, no, we have more employees because of this, this, this, this, and we're able to do it here and here, here, here, here, here. The problem you are probably going to have is people are going to have to redirect what they get educated in. And you're going to need more educated people, even though there still will be service jobs. Yeah. And we don't even know what industries will pop up because of AI.
2: Right.
0: We don't even know what that's going to be yet, just like they didn't know what was going to happen in 1860 or 1870.
2: Right.
0: You know, did they view mass production? You know, mass. When you think about what mass production did, what Henry Ford did, what he created because of that, and that massive increase in productivity. And all that did was create more jobs and more jobs and more jobs. And we've always said that the people that are screaming that all the jobs are going to be gone, I don't know what evidence they use of prior productivity to say that. Now, when we look at the productivity of what they project out for AI, because that's what you have to look at, let's compare it to what was going on, for example, between 1890 and 1927, when you had so much of that, of mass production coming in, electrification. I mean, all these things that made, you look at that, that's almost viewed as, if you were in 1840 and you lived till 1930, you were like, what the hell? I can't believe all this.
2: Right.
0: You look at my father, what he was born in 1926 and what he sees today. And he's like, wow, you know, just incredible.
2: Mm-hmm.
0: They believe that AI will increase overall labor productivity by an average of 1.5% to 3% annually over the next 10 years. Over a 20-year horizon, these sustained compounding gains could significantly double global output, yielding a total cumulative productivity and GDP boost of roughly 18 to 30%. That's in line with the second industrial revolution between 1890 and 1927.
2: Mm.
0: And the opposite happened. We had mass immigration. You think about this, the mass immigration that we had in that time and then leading up to the post-World War II

0: said technology is going to destroy jobs, and it hasn't happened. The opposite has happened. What is the evidence that they are presenting? We said the same thing with UFOs. Yeah, there are things we can't identify, but you look at the science and what the physicists say, they say nobody's visited here. They can't. It's impossible. You bring in the science versus what the projection of the unknown is, what should we be paying more attention to?
1: Well, it's the question, theory applied to, or I guess potential, not really theory, but potential applied at an accelerated rate. Robots will do everything. They'll do this. And my gosh, we're going to need humans, a lot of humans, to make all of that happen.
0: Maintenance.
1: Yep. Infrastructure.
0: Doesn't matter what you have, it breaks down.
1: Right. Yep.
0: And those will be very high paying jobs.
1: Yep.
0: Because the productivity of the equipment you will use to do it will make you more productive.
1: I see recruiters right now looking for people. Right now. I see the ads. You know, get your education in AI.
0: We are Red Eye Radio.
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5: We are Red Eye Radio. He's Eric Carly, and I'm Gary McNamara. Welcome, and good morning. Yeah, I found the article. There it is, the panic industry's new target. And when Bezos talked about, in CNBC, they talked about Eric Schmidt, the former Google CEO, when he was booed, when he started talking about AI, and said, he then continued these prepared remarks. There is fear in your generation that the future has already been written, that machines are coming, that the jobs are evaporating, that the climate is breaking, that politics is fractioning, and you're inheriting a mess that you did not create. He went on to urge graduates to not let the fear rob them. And this article goes on to talk about, well, Mr. Schmidt, you created a lot of that fear with climate change.
6: Yeah,
5: that exactly. AI now is replacing climate change.
6: Right.
5: Because, again, the argument is the unknown.
6: Right. Yeah. And so something you can't prove or disprove.
5: You create panic of the unknown.
6: Exactly.
5: You're responsible. Don't be mad that they're booing you.
7: With SRN News, I'm Jason Walker. The former leader of a Minnesota nonprofit sentenced to 41 years in prison for her role in a staggering $250 million fraud case. Amy Bach ran Feeding Our Future, which had claimed it provided millions of meals to children. Kyle Busch, two-time Cup Series champion and a NASCAR superstar, has died. He was 41. No cause of death has been given. Forecasters say it could be a mild hurricane season later this year. The reason? They say they're predicting a developing El Nino could mean a below-average season with much fewer hurricanes. A Paris appeals court finding Airbus and Air France guilty of manslaughter in the 2000 crash of a plane from Rio to Paris. This is SRN News.
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11: Rain chances up a little bit here for the end of the week. Won't be a total washout weekend, though. Showers and a couple thunderstorms overnight, a low of 61. Could be a brief heavy downpour. Areas of rain and a few thunderstorms on Friday. Keep the umbrella handy. Afternoon high up in the mid-70s. I'm meteorologist Mark Thibodeau.
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1: We are Red Eye Radio. He is Eric Carlin, and I'm Gary McNamara. Yeah, so, I mean, that's one thing that both, I think you and I notice is you know, the panic over AI. We see Democrat states coming out now and saying, no, we don't want, you know, data centers here, AI we don't want here, whatever. You're not going to stop it.
2: No.
1: And so it's going to be there. But the assumption is it's the unknown, just like climate change. And this is like climate change 2.0, because there's a great unknown to the effect that it's going to have. The effect has to be something that's going to destroy society as a whole.
2: Right, right.
1: And that's what you're getting. And it's just the brand new panic. And the Wall Street Journal pointed that out about the tech people that are coming out saying, look, AI is going to benefit society, you know, and everything else. And we don't know why we're being booed. You're being booed. And what's his name? The former head of Google talked about climate change. Well, you're the one you guys put hundreds of millions of dollars into promoting all the bogus aspects of climate change.
2: Yeah.
1: And now you're up there speaking and getting booed. Well, hey, guess what? AI is a new climate change.
2: Yep.
1: Now that the public has finally figured out all the apocalyptic scenarios that liberals put out there never happened. And now that the UN has come on and said, well, okay, those things really aren't going to happen. Well, it's what many people have been saying for the longest time. You have not provided any empirical evidence of it.
2: No.
1: And when you look at AI, when you look at increases in productivity, whatever they are, and there's been massive increases in productivity. Just think of it. Over a 50-year period, Eric, electrification.
2: Yeah.
1: Think about it. Electricity.
2: Yeah.
1: Think about how many people lost their jobs because of electricity. Or the automobile. But a lot of people gain jobs. And so I've always...
3: Well, some relationships were affected because, you know, the lights came on.
1: That's true.
3: Whoa. You look much different.
1: Wow. Distance and darkness was your best cosmetic. You know, when that's why I go back, I look at history and look, okay, well, what was the actual productivity? What do they believe the productivity is going to be here, you know, because of AI? And what has it been in the past? And were there major industries that were upset and lost jobs? Were there major evolutions in what jobs were? Absolutely. Oh, but yeah. Were new jobs created? So this assumption, as Biso said, these are really smart people. You know what I found out? There's not a lot of really smart people out there.
2: No.
1: That was the biggest falsehood I had when I was younger. I always thought these people in Congress and the president, I mean, these people are just, these are qualified individuals. Blah, blah. No, they're not. You know, some are, but a ton of them are not, as we found out. They can say some of the stupidest things and propose some of the stupid things that mankind has ever promoted.
2: Well,
1: but as I've always said with AI, you look at the history of massive increases in productivity and what it did. Why do you assume that this, and all I want is a coherent explanation, not based on panic and drama and just fear of the unknown.
2: Yeah.
1: And well, I don't get it.
3: You know, I understand one outgoing official is a doctor. I'm a doctor.
1: Oh, jeez.
3: They look.
1: Cassidy said that, by the way.
3: Yeah, yeah.
1: I'm a doctor.
3: I'm a doctor.
1: I don't look in the past. I only look in the future. Well, actually, if you're a doctor, you do look at the past. What was your last blood work?
3: Right. Exactly.
1: And what was the blood work before that?
3: Turn your head and cough, would you? But it's because I don't know where it's going doesn't mean, well, in fact, it's actually how the liberals are taking that and running with it. We have, it's open-ended, right? Nobody knows what the future is. The world is going to be gone by 2035. If we don't do something now, well, they've been saying this over and over again. And with AI, the difference is we become more efficient as a society, and there is a great potential for an expansion of wealth. That scares the daylight out of the left. If you're going to become more efficient, think about the advent of the smartphone, right? And then next thing you know, Obama's giving a commencement speech. Don't go out there and get all knowledgeable on your computers and whatnot.
1: Right. Gosh,
3: you know, because they cannot stand the informed voter. They can't have a world where AI, eventually, when they hone it, because it's not 100% yet.
1: No,
3: it still has a touch of the Wikipedia thing where it's only, it's true a lot, but at some point, I'd say right now, more people are learning from AI because they will look something up and, oh, this happened. Well, that happened. Well, that happened. And it's sourced. And, you know, you got to consider the source, but it's sourced. And the left, does not like people being informed.
1: Remember the panic of 5G just a few years ago?
3: Oh, yeah.
1: But you take AI with the combination of 5G.
3: Yeah.
1: In industry.
3: Yeah.
1: And in robotics.
3: Yeah.
1: Oh. I mean,
3: well, that's the other side, prosperity, yeah. Because if you're creating wealth, if you're expanding the economy and people are getting smarter, they're becoming smarter about everything, including what the government does with their taxpayer dollars.
1: I think you made a great point, so let's hit it again because I think it's worth mentioning again. It was a great point. That because you have this type of productivity, and because we still live in a country, as was pointed out when Trump went to China may build these things. It's the United States that comes up with the ideas and designs them.
3: Right, right.
1: And because we are an entrepreneurial nation, and that culture still exists in our society, it's still there. Look, we've had times, you know, people think, well, we're as socialistic as we've ever been before. look at 1933 and 34 and 35 and 36 in this country.
3: Yeah.
1: And see, you know, about socialism. Anarchy. Look at the anarchist in the early part of the 20th century. You know, anarchy was huge.
3: Mm-hmm.
1: You know, we've gone through, look, we've gone through unbelievable racism in this country.
3: Mm-hmm.
1: So many things that we've gone through and come out better, you know, in the end. But I just look at it and I just say, we just live in such a reactionary society that if there's an unknown, we assume the worst.
3: Yeah, exactly.
1: And technology, we've done it all the time. We've done it since the last 200 years. We've been doing it really since the Industrial Revolution, started.
3: Right.
1: Early on the 1800s when you really started seeing a movement that way. Because
3: mm-hmm.
1: you think about it, you think about what we were at the beginning of this country, since we're now getting very close to the 250th anniversary.
3: Mm-hmm.
1: Just technological wise and where we are now. I go back, I'll be seeing Dad next weekend, but when you go back to my dad being born in 1926,
3: mm-hmm.
1: it's like they had coal bins, horse and buggy, you know, would still bring to them, you know, in the late 1920s, early 1930s, they still had horse-drawn carriages, you know, bringing milk and stuff to your door.
3: And a block of ice for the ice box.
1: You still had ice boxes. We used to get the biggest kick out of my grandmother. And, you know, this would have been in the 60s and 70s. Hey, kid, stay out of the ice box. It's a refrigerator. Why the hell is she calling it an ice box? Because they used to have a box and ice was put in it.
3: Right.
1: It's like, you're kidding. No. And you know, you look at the electrification of America in itself, how mind-boggling that had to be when that, you know, first you know, happened, and the panic that could you imagine the drama? You're going to put these wires in the house. Every house is going to burn down.
3: Well, it's also a combination of business getting smarter, more efficient, and people getting smarter, which in business makes them more efficient.
1: Yeah.
3: If you think about that, and also the need for the infrastructure and all this job creation Bezos is alluding to, we've heard that from Mike Rowe, in building the power plants, the infrastructure for the data centers, all of that is going to require, because the building of the infrastructure ahead of demand is critical for AI, because we're already getting a taste of AI. We know what it can do in terms of giving us information. Right now, it's an enhanced Google search, right? And, I mean, for the average user. Integrated into industry, it becomes, well, like Jeff Bezos's top guy, their CIO, their chief information officer, was telling their own programmers there at Amazon. This goes back several months. AI is going to do all the coding. If you're learning to code, as Joe Biden suggested a few years ago, sorry. Because if you look at that, that really is the type of stuff you want AI to do. No offense to the people who code, right? Because we're going to take on other jobs where it has to be done by a human. And that infrastructure, the power, the maintenance, and the control of it all. I mean, quite frankly, we're going to act to a large degree as chaperones. Whether we work in the industry or not, society is going to decide how much of that we want integrated into industry or our personal lives, because it becomes a privacy issue when you start having everything. We've kind of opened our homes to Alexa and listening devices and everything else already. But there's always going to be some pushback on that. So there's always going to be a great deal of human control. You know, this whole, well, when it becomes self-aware and then it starts. Okay. Let's.
1: HAL 2001, yeah, Space Odyssey.
3: Exactly. I'm not saying that's not going to happen, but let's not jump into the movie version just yet.
1: We are Red Eye Radio.
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1: We are Red Eye Radio. He is Eric Harley, and I'm Gary McNamara. Well, with Labor Day weekend here, I just saw the trailer about 20 minutes
5: Memorial
1: ago.
5: Memorial Day.
1: What'd I say?
5: Labor Day.
1: Thank you very much.
5: Yourself.
1: With Memorial Day here, Labor Day, with Memorial Day here, I just saw the trailer for Lucky Strike, which is the movie coming out with, Clint Eastwood's son. I can't think of his first name. His son's on the Battle of the Bulge called Lucky Strike.
5: Yeah.
1: Just saw the trailer.
5: Yeah.
1: Pretty intense. And it's about a soldier and his men caught behind enemy lines. They're all killed, and he survives behind enemy lines. And they say it's a great, great, great, great movie, and probably one of the best movies that's going to be out there about the Battle of the Bulge.
5: Yeah. My grandfather, my mom's dad, fought in the Battle of the Bulge. And it's the thing about that era, the thing about that generation, they didn't come home and talk about it.
1: No, they didn't.
5: You know, my mom's oldest sister before she passed,
3: said the only real information was they were kind of told to keep quiet. Don't bring home the atrocities of war to your family, basically. Mm-hmm. You know, they were just trying to be considerate of families. But it also, back then they called it shell shocked, but it was PTSD.
1: Yep.
3: And so that puts you and you come home. Now you've got to reassimilate, go back to work, whatever that work is, which was very different post-war because it was Great Depression. Then you go to war, you come back and you're coming out of the Great Depression and it's post-war and things have changed drastically. So I didn't learn a lot. The only thing is my grandfather wrote my grandmother that it was cold and the jackets were very thin. That was his only complaint, apparently. So can't wait to see that movie.
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21: News this hour from Town Hall. I'm Jason Walker. Former leader of a Minnesota nonprofit firm has been sentenced to 41 years in prison for her role in a fraud case. Amy Bach ran Feeding Our Future, which had claimed to provide millions of meals to children. House Judiciary Committee Republicans rejecting subpoenas for architects of a new anti-weaponization fraud at the Justice Department. Here's correspondent Bernie Bennett.
0: House Republicans rejected a bid from Judiciary Committee Democrats to subpoena several Trump administration officials involved in the establishment of a new $1.8 billion anti-weaponization fund that's been cast in a negative light. Ultimately, 18 House Republicans voted Wednesday to dismiss the motion to compel testimony from those involved in the creation or execution of the account. The new fund was announced Monday as part of a settlement deal with President Trump, where he agreed to drop his $10 billion lawsuit against the government over the leak of his tax returns, in part in exchange for the creation of the account. Bernie Bennett, Washington.
21: Secretary of State Marco Rubio says he will not discuss it or how and when United States would seek to enforce Raul Castro's indictment.
2: Why would I say to the media what our plans are about that? I know you have to ask, but why would I answer that? The bottom line, there's a lot. He's at that point, he becomes a fugitive of American justice. And, well, you know, if there's an announcement, I'm probably, we'll tell you afterwards, not before.
21: Castro was indicted on Wednesday by the Justice Department. That on criminal charges involving the shoot down of a plane of Cuban exiles in 1996. SpaceX's newest and biggest Starship will have to wait at least a while before launching on a test flight from Texas. Series of last-minute problems forced a delay Thursday. SpaceX does say they might try Friday. More on these stories, townhall.com.
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21: NOAA Administrator Neil Jacobs says the forecast the Atlantic may see fewer storms than average this year is due mostly to a developing El Nino formation in the Pacific.
26: With roughly a 55% chance of being below normal, 35% chance of near normal, and a 10% chance of above normal. This equates to 8 to 14 named storms with winds at or above 39 miles an hour. Of these, 3 to 6 hurricanes with winds at or above 74 miles an hour, and 1 to 3 major hurricanes, that's your category 3 to 5, with winds at or above 111 miles an hour.
21: A French court has found Airbus and Air France guilty of manslaughter in the 2009 crash of Flight 447 from Rio to Paris. 228 passengers and crew members were killed. Breaking news and analysis, townhall.com. Legendary NASCAR driver Kyle Busch is dead at the age of 41, just hours after he was hospitalized.
27: Other drivers have been reacting with shock on social media. Busch is a two-time Cup Series champion who won more races than anyone across NASCAR's 3 national series. He'd reportedly been struggling with a sinus cold and on May 10th radioed his crew at Watkins Glen to request a doctor meet him after the race. He went on to win the Truck Series at Dover Speedway on May 15th. His family, Richard Childress Racing, and NASCAR issued a joint statement on his death, saying our entire NASCAR family is heartbroken by the loss. I'm Jennifer King.
21: And Howard Fendrich, a longtime national sports writer for the Associated Press, is dead. He was 55. His reporting brought readers inside dozens of Grand Slam tennis finals, not to mention alpine ski slopes. More on these stories at townhall.com.
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7: Rain chances up a little bit here for the end of the week. Won't be a total washout weekend, though. Showers and a couple thunderstorms overnight, a low of 61. Could be a brief heavy downpour. Areas of rain and a few thunderstorms on Friday. Keep the umbrella handy. Afternoon high up in the mid-70s. I'm meteorologist Mark Thibodeau.
14: Now, it's Red Eye Radio. Gary McNamara and Eric Harley talk about everything from politics to social issues and news of the day. Whether you're up late or you're just starting your day, welcome to the show from the Relief Factor Studios. 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
1: All across America, we are Red Eye Radio. He is Eric Harley and I'm Gary McNamara.
5: Hi.
1: You know what the problem with television today? And then this has got nothing to do with Colbert. We'll get to that later on.
5: Oh, okay. All
1: right. We really don't, because I was trying to relate the Democrats and the autopsy of the 2024 election. I was looking for some type of analogy to any modern TV program, that had a coroner that would do an autopsy. Because the only thing I could figure out, and again, maybe it's my age, but I go back to Quincy. This is like, this autopsy is like, remember Quincy was never doing any autopsies. He left it all to Sam. Sam did all the dirty work. Just like on, remember the Gary Cole on the
5: Midnight Caller?
1: Midnight Caller?
5: Yeah.
1: Remember his producer? He went out and solved crimes. He did the show. The producer did all the dirty work, and then he went out and solved crimes.
5: I think they should bring that show back and make it a mesh with Office Space, where he takes calls and says, yeah.
1: So I was thinking, I mean, I know there's the one that I've seen is probably in the last 15 years, Dr. G Coroner, the one woman. But that's
5: really?
1: Like that. Yeah.
5: You said
1: it's a reality.
5: Real life.
1: It's a real thing.
5: Okay.
1: Real cases.
5: All right. Wow.
1: But Quincy was basically, I mean, he was the coroner, but he never did any coroner work. And apparently whoever did this political autopsy, has no political autopsy experience whatsoever, or left it to Sam. Just said, Sam, you take care of it. I'm, gonna go out and party.
5: Yeah.
1: But, yeah. The thing is, I mean, I couldn't stop laughing yesterday. I mean, the first one, which nobody bought into. There wasn't one Democrat who I saw interviewed yesterday that bought into the fact that the reason that the Hillary,
5: hello,
1: what's the difference? That the Harris campaign, the problem was they lost because the Harris campaign did not go negative enough on Trump. They were too soft on Trump. Now, wait a minute. Here's the thing. There's two points that were made.
5: Yeah.
1: That, you know, they didn't go hard enough on Trump.
5: Right.
1: And number two, I like number two. That's what a lot of people thought of the autopsy report.
5: Mm-hmm. Mm-hmm.
1: That Biden did not groom her. He didn't set her up during his entire term to, you know, to be the shining star to replace him. And of course, there was nothing in there at all about issues, and there was nothing in there at all about you know, Biden and his age and everything else. But you look at it, the Harris campaign didn't go negative enough on Trump.
5: Well,
1: there may be, listen, before you criticize me, there may be some credibility to that, because the first thing that she did,
5: she promised to build a wall. Not only did she not go tough on Trump, she tried to be Trump.
1: Yeah. And I still get people. I'd have to go back, to the last year, go way back on X to find it on my own page. But new people that find me, all of a sudden I'll see them, you know, people still today like that post that I remember the post I put out that said Trump has united the nation because now Harris on like four or five major issues agrees with Trump.
3: Mm-hmm.
1: Well, if you agree with Trump, if you're saying if when she first came out and said
3: we called her Kamaga instead of Kamala.
1: Yeah. And I remember that because I remember a woman getting really ticked. We did it the entire night. Yeah. All right, enough already. Kamaga.
3: Uh-huh.
1: And so if you agree, if the opponent that you have demonized, and at that point, remember, you were demonizing him as a party for what, 9 years maybe at that point? Because you think about the 4 years he was in office, and then the 4 years Biden was in office, and then the year before that he was campaigning.
3: Yeah.
1: And when you demonize someone and call them Hitler and everything else, and then the first thing you do in a very short campaign is try to, I was going to say co-opt, co-MAGA all of his positions that he held, which was the reason that he won in 2016, and then again in 2024, well, yeah, then you might have gone soft on him.
3: Yeah.
1: And the other thing is, yeah,
3: I think she's got a crush on him.
1: And the other thing that Biden didn't set her up for success, they go,
3: didn't groom her.
1: But there's some credibility to that.
3: Well, when in order to groom her, he would have had to have talked to her at some point.
1: Well, but
3: they had no communication with each other.
1: The first thing that he did that destroyed, well, it destroyed his credibility and it destroyed hers also, is when he made her the border czar.
3: Right.
1: But she didn't do anything about people crossing the border. And everybody knew. We said it at the time. We said, wow, Biden just set her up. And because because Biden said, we're going to have open borders. And then he said, hey, you go fix what I created. Well, remember he wasn't going to stop it.
3: Remember when she made the visit to the border, but it wasn't the border. It was like 10 miles outside of El Paso or something stupid. It was like, you're not at the border.
1: And then she remember, I'm going to go to all these Central American countries to look for the root cause. Well, the root cause is open gates at the border.
3: Yeah.
1: And so.
3: Yeah. Yeah, it's.
1: And then she tried to, as they got closer and realized that wasn't working. As you got closer to the election, then she started reversing agreeing with Trump.
3: I mean, they think about building the ad. Think about building that ad. We always love to break it down into the meetings, right?
1: Mm-hmm.
3: The meetings that, okay, what are we going to do? All right, well, the idea is we're going to project an image where she is stronger on the border than Donald Trump. So we're going to build this ad. They spent a lot of money. How much money? Where are we going to place it? Are we going to test it? Will we do any audience testing to get some feedback to see if people buy into this ad? Is it working? Any kind of testing whatsoever. I mean, it was so horrible. It doesn't matter what you do. Quite frankly, there is no autopsy to be done. Because it was so absolutely chaotic. It just dissolved into a heaping, steaming pile of nothing. Which is the way it was always going to go. There was no way that Joe Biden was going to drop out. I'm convinced to this day that when Nancy got on the phone with Joe and said, hey, it's time the five families have talked and it's time that you step down. And then he wrote that letter And when he wrote the letter, I'm sorry, when the auto pen wrote the letter, he endorsed Kamala. I don't think there was that. I don't think that was in the plan. I don't think they needed him to endorse Kamala. I don't think they wanted him to endorse Kamala. Because I don't think the party was certain that she was going to be the one. I would bet a dollar. I don't have one right now, but if I had one, I would bet a dollar that there were talks behind the scenes about, okay, let's have a mini primary or anything else. But certainly in his letter announcing he was dropping out, I don't think they expected him to endorse Kamala Harris. Now, maybe they were on their way to deciding how they were going to endorse. Maybe they thought, okay, there's no way around it. Maybe they were eventually going to do it. But I don't think they expected him to do it day one. Remember, it took the Obamas days to get on board with her.
1: Here it is. I found it.
3: All right.
1: I went back and found the post.
3: All right.
1: August 13th, 2024. Yeah. I'm getting my years confused. What? I was thinking that last year was election year.
3: The old age is getting to
1: me. Yeah, yeah. August 13th, 2024.
3: Yeah.
1: And this was a post I put out. Donald Trump has united the nation. Even Kamala Harris now agrees with the pro-Trump MAGA agenda. Donald Trump is fracking. Harris campaign now agrees. Donald Trump is pro-secure border. Harris campaign agrees. Donald Trump wants no taxes on tips. Harris campaign agrees.
3: No, we broke everything down. Everything down. Because, and I don't know, again, what the meeting, what the thought was. Because you have to come out and appeal to the people that are going to vote for him. And remember what happened toward the end. Obama was wagging his finger at black men saying, yeah, you can't vote for Trump. Here's how all of that happened. I'm convinced. I don't have any evidence. But it's apparent you look at how they behaved during that time. I don't think they expected him to endorse her in that letter. I think they were scrambling, wondering how they were going to, you know, announce whatever it was going to be. But I don't think they expected Joe to lay down which was really kind of laying down a gauntlet for the party. I dare you to do something about it. I could be wrong. But then you get to, okay, how do we make her? Because honestly, it wasn't just her that had this idea of making her campaign more like Trump, stronger on the border, and all this garbage.
1: Yeah.
3: No, it was the party thinking, what are we going to do?
1: Yeah.
3: Because we're losing.
1: Yeah.
3: We're losing minorities to Trump. And she's a minority. We're going to have to do something to blend in, to make sure that or to attempt to bring people back. Well, okay, you want to be strong on the border? Strong on the border.
1: Yeah, that was it. And remember, they did drop it as they got closer. They realized it was not working.
3: It was backfiring.
1: It was backfiring badly on their base. The base didn't want to hear that.
3: And that's when they started scolding,
1: yeah,
3: which is exactly,
1: yeah,
3: what Obama,
1: yeah,
3: did.
1: Exactly. Yeah.
3: You know, and that's the MO of the left. Yeah. You know, they throw out something out there, they try and moderate. Oh, he wasn't an angry Nazi, he was, you know, or at least he was an angry Nazi. He was angry at the time, you know. And he no longer feels that way. He's still got the tattoo on his chest somewhere, but They make excuses all day long. And then at the end, when they realize they're losing, they get angry and scold you.
1: Well, I could do it. I have no notes here at all. No notes whatsoever. There's one article here that says Harris campaign didn't go negative enough on Trump. DNC autopsy concludes. By the way, the DNC has said, no, we don't agree with it. But it's very simple. Number one, they lost. We say two issues, or actually three issues that I think drove it. But the first two was the Democrats' position and Biden on the border. And people believe that Kamala would do the exact same thing. Nobody bought into the fact that she was going to be tougher on illegal immigration to the country than Trump. That's number one. Number two was prices. Inflation, yeah. Inflation killed them, and they pretended that it did not exist. And on the cultural issues, the top women's issue became, as we know, the radical transgender movement. Mm-hmm. So those are the issues that killed them. Now, what killed Kamala Harris? She can't put a sentence together. She can't do anything ad lib. She was afraid of doing any interviews where it was ad lib.
3: Right.
1: If there wasn't a teleprompter,
3: right,
1: she couldn't do it. And, when Biden failed miserably in that one debate and was gone just like that, and then Kamala started speaking, there was panic in the Democratic Party again, going, you know, she has all of her cognitive abilities, and she has just the toughest time forming a sentence or relating an idea as Biden. And then it came into the, what do they call it, the word salad?
3: I was going to say word scramble. Yeah.
1: The word salad. Right. The word salad became comical. It became, made its way into popular culture. You know, here's a Kamala,

0: you know, which, of course, and then Joe went on the tour. I could beat him. I could beat him. Remember that in 2016? But it was Hillary's turn. And they didn't, they clearly didn't want all the baggage from Joe Biden coming to the surface. But at least he was more coherent in that election season. But by the time we got around to 2020, and then 4 years later, 24, oh my gosh, it was horrible.
1: Yeah,
0: it was. And then his vice president was even worse, and she has no cognitive issues that we're aware of.
1: So simple autopsy doesn't take a lot.
0: No.
1: And everybody recognizes
0: we it. We already know.
1: Yeah, and even the Democrats were saying that today. Right. We are Red Eye Radio.
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3: We're Red Eye Radio. He's Eric Carney, and I'm Gary McNamara. And I'm just playing this audio cut, listening to this audio cut. It was Wolf Blitzer.
4: Okay.
3: Can't believe he went to the same high school that I did with Representative Jared Moskowitz.
4: Mm-hmm.
3: But we're just going to play. We'll play the representative's comments later, but I just want to play this. He also pointed out this, and they are correct in this with the autopsy, but this isn't just a problem with the Harris campaign. It's a problem with the Democratic Party. Here we go.
5: All right. It urges Democrats to shift away from identity politics and move toward a middle class appeal.
3: Identity politics is the racism of the Democratic Party. As we have always said, they recognize that judging people by groups and not individuals is a problem. That was actually correct in the autopsy.
4: Yes, it is.

0: SRN News, I'm Jason Walker. Democrats facing a lot of trouble. National Committee Chair Ken Martin releasing a critical study of the party, their party's performance in the 2024 campaign. It's just the beginning. The former leader of a Minnesota nonprofit has been sentenced to 41 years in prison for her role in a massive fraud case. Amy Bach ran Feeding Our Future, which had claimed to provide millions of meals for children. One of the very best in NASCAR has suddenly died. Kyle Busch had been hospitalized a few days ago with a serious illness. He was 41. Asian shares advancing following modest gains on Wall Street. Analysts say investors are watching for signs of any progress in peace talks. This is SRN News.
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4: Rain chances up a little bit here for the end of the week. Won't be a total washout weekend, though. Showers and a couple thunderstorms overnight, a low of 61. Could be a brief heavy downpour. Areas of rain and a few thunderstorms on Friday. Keep the umbrella handy. Afternoon high up in the mid-70s. I'm meteorologist Mark Thibodeau.
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1: 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More on the Democrat autopsy, especially where we believe they're correct, where they said we have to stop with identity politics. 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
1: One of our biggest frustrations with the Republican Party, and it's been decades for me, you know, well, more than two decades. I can't believe 21 years you and I have been working together, July 15th.
2: Wow. Coming up in a few years, we can say, for a quarter of a century. I'm not sure that I want to. I'm on board for saying that when it happens. I think we'll just say for well over two decades. Comedian Dusty Slay has a bit about that. Well, how far well over?
1: Well, somebody brought up to me, you know, we're almost to August, and August is when the Boston album was released, the first Boston album in 1976, and I went, that's a half a century ago. And all of a sudden, things in my life, benchmarks in my life, have become half a century ago. So what I do is, when I think about that, I say, okay, okay, that would be 1976. So if I was thinking a half century before that, that would be 1926, which is when my father was born.
2: Well, think about this. All right. Rock and roll was essentially born in 1955. So it would be like listening from music from 1905, which I don't even know what was around in 1905. Wire recordings? I have no idea. It was pre-radio. Wow. That album is that old? 50 years old.
1: Yep.
2: All right.
1: And what I remember about it is they came out, and it was like, wow, how this guy was able to produce this and whatever. But for decades, you and I, you know, you and I, and then even before that, have been talking about the Democrats and identity politics. For me, and I've always stated this, I believe that the modern identity politics really came into the forefront, into popular culture. Not that it didn't exist before, but I think when it really became into popular culture was when modern talk radio began, which was the late 80s.
2: Yeah. By the way, the top song of 1905 was Give My Regards to Broadway, and Yankee Doodle Boy.
1: Wow.
2: Yeah. So, yeah. And we're talking about Boston, which, by the way, still rocks.
1: Yeah. That was 1905, where 1926 would be 50 years before.
2: Well, no, what I was saying is if in 1955, when rock and roll was born,
1: you go back 50 years there. Okay.
2: You would go back 50 years, it would be 1905.
1: Right.
2: And people would be celebrating, and maybe they were.
1: But
2: Yankee Doodle Boy.
1: we've been, but for decades, we've been talking about identity politics. And I said, for me, when I first recognized it was when talk radio, you know, the modern talk radio, which is really opinionated talk radio, came like never before to the radio. And you had black conservatives.
2: Mm-hmm.
1: And it was those black conservatives that were called every name in the book.
2: Yeah.
1: That you truly were not, you know, you weren't black, you whatever you were. You know, you were a traitor, you were Uncle Tom, all these racist things were thrown at them, which was the point that all black people must think alike, that black people do not have the ability to have their own thoughts.
2: Yeah.
1: And we saw that as, you know, to the forefront again with the summer of 2020 with Black Lives Matter. That if you were a black cop, you were betraying your race. And the symbolism of that, we'll never forget that. We'll never forget that symbolism of the two white women screaming at a black cop, telling him he was betraying his race. And that was just the most mind-boggling
2: insane
1: thing. Right, that if you, that all blacks must agree that blacks shouldn't be cops.
2: Yeah,
1: blacks should not be enforcing law and order on the streets. That's how bizarre it got. And then the identity politics became, you know, in the last few years, evolved into critical race theory,
2: mm-hmm.
1: which is, as we said, but it's natural. If you think this way, if you judge people by groups and not individuals, then you judge everybody by groups and not individuals.
2: Yeah.
1: And so we looked at it and we went, well, critical race theory is basically saying that racism is so culturally embedded in the mind of white people that it might as well be genetic. And
2: right.
1: Therefore, since all white people are racist, society should be set up as if all white people are racist. And therefore, we cannot have society the way that it is now. The assumption must be you need to protect any marginalized group from the racism of the whites, which they all have, and you can't get rid of it.
2: Right.
1: And you look at it, you know, the whole the woman we had who used to be the climate change advocate who said, yeah, they brought race into it. I couldn't debate. I had to agree with everything, even if it didn't make sense in climate change,
2: mm-hmm.
1: because I was a white woman and my opinion didn't count.
2: Right.
1: Therefore, an opinion that was completely bogus, if it came from somebody with different skin, could not be challenged.
2: Right.
1: That's what you get with identity politics. And so when you look at it, when you look at the identity politics, judging people by groups and not individuals, it is absolutely a core value of the Democratic Party. We've told you the people already that have said, you know, whether it's Carville he was talking yesterday. I just can't think of his name. Rahm Emanuel.
2: Yeah, I was going to say Rahm Emanuel said it before.
1: Rahm Emanuel.
2: Yeah.
1: Tim Ryan back in 2018 when he ran, I think it was 2018, he ran for Speaker. And said, we've got to stop the identity politics. Now, this autopsy of what's wrong with the Democratic Party, this is where they were absolutely right. We've got to stop the racism. And our frustration is the fact that Republicans seem politically impotent to do anything about it.
2: Yep. They are.
1: It's out there. It's blatant. They admit it. They've institutionalized racism inside of their party. And the Republicans are still on the defensive. And we've been talking about this since you and I have been together. Stop being on the defensive. They're the racist. We also talked about that moment when we said, why, you know, you take an opinion on something and they would turn to you and say, well, you're a racist. You're a racist.
2: Mm-hmm,
1: and we would say, why do they keep thinking that way? And we finally went, well, duh. Human beings always believe that we all think the same. Therefore, if you don't think like me, you know, you must be flawed or whatever. I've come to the realization that people don't think the same. But the fact is, to me, that was the projection of people in the Democratic Party. If they're racist, they're assuming you are.
2: Right.
1: And I think a lot of the Democrats, they talk about white guilt. If you find white guilt, I think you find it a ton in Democrat supporters. especially when you look at the demographics and the opinion of Democrat white women.
2: Yeah.
1: And you had that woman yesterday that was talking about that climate change. I couldn't say anything. I had to agree with this because I had to atone for what my ancestors did. Well, anybody with just an ounce of common sense knows you are not responsible for anything except what you think. That's it.
2: Your actions and your thoughts.
1: You aren't responsible for anything, but that's what racism does. And the Republicans, who should be on the attack 24/7 on it, can never get their act together on it and still are always constantly on the defensive when a Democrat calls them a racist instead of being on the offense.
2: Yep.
1: It is one of the most frustrating things I personally feel towards the Republican Party, because it's so obvious what they do. The Democratic Party just yesterday recognized their racism, their institutionalized, their systemic racism is their party.
2: Yeah.
1: And they have to stop it. And the Republicans, we don't know how to fight this.
2: Yep. Well, it's, you know, it's just as offensive. The GOP's behavior, or lack of behavior, not being able to actually stay on that messaging, is also offensive, because if you know the wrong, and it is wrong, and I don't mean just in the political sense that the opposition party is, you know, it's our opposition party and we're going to gain from it.
1: It's evil.
2: It's wrong.
1: It's evil.
2: And you're not on board with pointing it out and condemning it at every turn. That's offensive.
1: Yeah.
2: That's wrong.
1: Especially when it's the easiest thing to do. I've never heard a Republican do what we do. Well, what is identity politics? They say it. Well, identity politics is judging people by groups and not individuals. That's racism.
2: Yeah. Right.
1: And they should come out and say Democrat, major Republicans should be coming out every day, and especially after that autopsy, see Republicans, Democrats admit they're racist.
2: Well,
1: they are the racist party. They're the ones that recognize that they need to stop judging people by groups and start judging them as individuals.
2: Yeah. It was during Trump's first term. I was co-hosting, filling in on WBAP's morning show with Hal Jay, and we had Sean Spicer on, and we were talking about the liberal activist media. And I said, well, these are activists, Sean. These aren't journalists. And he actually said during the interview, you know what? I've never heard it phrased that way, but you're right.
1: And we've been saying it for years.
2: You know, and I didn't say it to him, but I was so shocked because you talk, look, he's a Beltway insider. We should have been getting it from them, not the other way around.
1: Yeah.
2: But that's part of, and I don't want to put everything on Sean Spicer, but it was an indication as to how the bubble, you know, the living in that bubble inside the Beltway, or, you know, inside that world works, where they're not on point. Because we can see it. This autopsy of the party is basically the outside looking in, dissecting everything, what went wrong, but it's also recognizing what the perception of the people was, right? It really is the outside looking in. What happened here after the fact? Well, if you're on the inside, you're never doing that. And the GOP is not doing that and hasn't been doing that. And it's way too easy to do.
1: We are Red Eye Radio.
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0: We are on iRadio. He is Eric Carly, and I'm Gary McNamara. Hopefully, a year from now, we will not be doing a Republican autopsy.
1: Well, I think you and I kind of do it on the fly, don't we? I mean, we always do these autopsies for both parties, I think, on the fly. But our frustration is that the GOP has great opportunity and doesn't take advantage of it. I think Trump has at times, but then as soon as he starts that, then all of a sudden he throws something in his own way, you know, and, you know, like 500,000 Chinese students.
0: Yeah. Like, where the hell that come from?
1: You know, I mean, I don't know how much of a mover that will be in November, but the point is that messaging, there's still a lot of work to be done for the GOP.
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6: News this hour from Town Hall. I'm Jason Walker. A judge handing down an extraordinary prison sentence, nearly 42 years, to Amy Bach, former leader of a Minnesota nonprofit. She was convicted in that multi-million-dollar fraud case that helped ignite an immigration crackdown by the Trump administration. Assistant Attorney General Colin McDonald says this morning goes out to those they're still searching for.
7: And now my message to the fraudsters is this. Eat, drink, and be merry today. Because your days of frolicking and freedom are numbered. We are doing everything we can to find you. And when we do, we will prosecute you. And we will claw back every dollar you have stolen from the American people.
6: Democrats' National Committee Chair Ken Martin has released a critical study of the party's performance in the 2024 campaign. That move follows intense pressure from frustrated Democrats who had publicly demanded the release of that report. NOAA Administrator Neil Jacobs says the forecast that the Atlantic will see fewer storms this year is due mostly to a quickly developing El Nino formation in the Pacific.
8: With roughly a 55% chance of being below normal, 35% chance of near normal, and a 10% chance of above normal. This equates to 8 to 14 named storms with winds at or above 39 miles an hour. Of these, 3 to 6 hurricanes with winds at or above 74 miles an hour.
6: One of the very best in NASCAR has died suddenly. Kyle Busch had been hospitalized 3 days ago. He was just 41. More on these stories, townhall.com.
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11: The Nonprofit Institute on Taxation and Economic Policy estimates that Americans will collectively spend an extra $3.5 billion on gasoline this long weekend. Still, industry forecasts show millions of people plan to get away during the holiday weekend and other trips over the coming summer months. Some may opt for shorter getaways, closer destinations, and low-cost, more affordable activities like hiking. Bob Agner reporting.
6: In New Delhi, some auto rickshaws now displaying images of President Trump with the slogan, Happy Birthday, America, splashed across the back of the vehicles. Campaign featuring Mr. Trump and the Statue of Liberty has appeared on about 100 auto rickshaws across the city. It was unveiled by Sergio Gore, the U.S. ambassador to India. Breaking news and analysis, townhall.com. Well, dispatch calls made from those who got there first, then fell ill responding to a possible overdose. Those calls have now been released.
12: Audio from dispatchers reveal how a deadly and dangerous situation unfolded in New Mexico when first responders were called to a home for a possible overdose situation.
13: Be advised, looks like we have 3 patients at this time. 2 of them may not be breathing.
12: More than a dozen first responders began coughing, vomiting, and experiencing dizziness.
13: Dispatch, be advised, this is going to be a mass casualty incident. I need multiple rescues en route now.
12: As more units were called in, one responded.
13: Breathing apparatus requested at this time.
12: Sound courtesy Broadcastify. I'm Lisa Dwyer.
6: In eastern Congo, fears growing over the Ebola crisis. 148 dead, nearly 600 cases. More on these stories, townhall.com.
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15: Rain chances up a little bit here for the end of the week. Won't be a total washout weekend, though. Showers and a couple thunderstorms overnight, a low of 61. Could be a brief heavy downpour. Areas of rain and a few thunderstorms on Friday. Keep the umbrella handy. Afternoon high up in the mid-70s. I'm meteorologist Mark Thibodeau.

0: Now, it's Red Eye Radio. Gary McNamara and Eric Hurley talk about everything from politics to social issues and news of the day. Whether you're up late or you're just starting your day, welcome to the show from the Relief Factor Studios. This is Red Eye Radio.
1: All across America, we are Red Eye Radio. He's Eric Hurley and I'm Gary McNamara. Well, exit stage left, Stephen Colbert. Okay, sorry, I've snaggled this quote from...
2: Yeah, stage left, I get it. Stage left.
1: Yes, exit stage left, I've thought about that, but that's... It's like, we have no idea, Gary, somebody who's 40. I have no idea who Snagglepuss is.
3: Heavens, well, to Murgatroyd.
1: Heavens to Murgatroyd.
3: It's no longer relevant even.
1: Exit stage left.
2: It's I don't even know what that cartoon was about. And I was a kid when it was on. I was like, what's he supposed to be?
1: Heavens to Murgatroyd.
2: Heavens to Murgatroyd. I don't even know what that means.
1: But,
2: yeah,
1: I mean,
2: so it's over.
1: He did this. Look at this yesterday in his attempt, apparently, to punish CBS.
2: Okay.
1: Let's play this here. Here we go.
2: All right.
1: Here we go from Colbert last night.
4: Right. Peanuts is a powerful brand and corporation in and of itself. Anyone illegally using that music is going to have to pay through the nose. Lewis. Excuse me, Lewis. Is the band right now playing the same Peanuts music that I just said people were being sued for using without permission? Is that what you're doing? Yeah. Is that what they're doing? Yeah. Oh no, I hope this doesn't cost CBS any money.
1: And just
2: like your show did?
1: Yeah, just
2: for years?
1: Just so people know, what he, in case you don't know, there, you know, music is trade is copyrighted. Mm-hmm. And I don't know if they have now, since they have musical artists on, he had Springsteen on, so they are paying ASCAP and BMI for that.
2: Yeah, they have to pay the royalties to the writer, to the performer. Right.
1: I don't know if that includes in their deal, music from Peanuts or not. But it just was, to me, I was like,
2: whoever owns the rights gets paid.
1: Right. Yeah. So you're trying to, I don't know if that Peanuts is included under their deal with ASCAP, BMI or whoever, whatever union.
2: Well,
1: they're dealing
2: for them, it's not a blanket deal.
1: It would be per song.
2: You pay
1: per song,
2: whatever the song is, you're going to pay whoever owns the rights to that song.
1: And so his point was he wanted to make it so CBS had to pay more money, and that way he makes some kind of statement. The other thing I saw was when Letterman was on, Letterman was making the comparison of Colbert to Johnny Carson. Just like, oh, for God's sake, stop it.
2: Yeah.
1: Jeez. As we said yesterday, he took the brand of a late night talk show host. He wasn't alone in doing it. But he took the brand of that show, even with Letterman on the vast majority of the time, which was just entertainment. Entertainment for the sake of entertainment.
2: Yeah, in fact, Letterman kind of broke it open to the college crowd. Letterman was considered, people may not realize if you're not old enough, he appealed to the younger crowd because he would bring in different types of music and everything else. But he also took a different approach of the, you know, behind the scenes thing of what's going on back there. And they would take the camera and follow. And, and it was it turned into a bit, or actually it was written as a bit, but it made it look like, you know, you're breaking down the fourth wall thing and the music and all of that. It was kind of taking it on to the next generation without copying what Carson did exactly. Carson was hanging out with his buddies. Carson, in fact, if you watch it, it's still available. If you watch it, it's actually come full circle. It is a modern day podcast. They're smoking.
1: I didn't see any drinking, but they did smoke.
2: No, they do have the coffee cups. And
1: they made fun of
2: what's in them.
1: They made fun of the coffee cups.
2: And they always talk about that.
1: If Ed was drinking.
2: Exactly. So, you know, so it's a modern day podcast.
1: No, but we made that point a couple of weeks ago. I said, when you go back to it, you know, and you watch the old Carsons, you're like, it's almost like a lot of modern day podcasts.
2: Yeah.
1: Especially if you've got, you know, the comedians on there.
2: Yeah.
1: And, you know, it's maybe at times, you know, it's different, but I got the podcast feeling just over the last year or so when I wake up,
2: mm-hmm.
1: Carson's on.
2: Right.
1: And, you know, and it's on antenna TV.
2: Right.
1: And so I didn't last night, but, and I don't every night, but occasionally I'll put it on and I try to guess what year it is.
2: Oh, yeah. Okay.
1: You know, it's like, okay, is this 70s? Is this 70s? Is it 85?
2: Yeah.
1: How's he dressed? What's the topic out there?
2: Right.
1: And it's, you know, it's quite humorous, but I remember I was never really, I was more of a Carson fan because I was watching Carson before Letterman even existed.
2: Sure.
1: But I remember when Letterman came along and I was living in Florida and it was my buddy Dangerous Dan Patrick,
2: mm-hmm.
1: who did the afternoon show at the radio station that I worked at. Great. God rest his soul. He died a few years ago. Mm. But he's the one that I had a little. We lived on like there was these realtors who worked in Fort Walton Beach and they owned this land out in Navarre.
2: Right.
1: Navarre, Florida. And it wasn't as big as it is now where we used to live, which was like 40 acres.
2: Right.
1: It was all woods.
2: Mm.
1: And now there's condos and everything there.
2: Mm.
1: But there was my little cottage and then he had a mobile home. And
2: right.
1: I remember when I moved there, I didn't know where to live. I was looking for a month and Dan said, well, there's a little cottage that's right next to me where I live. And I drove out there and the cottage was just, it was 50 feet from the Santa Rosa Sound, the intercoastal waterway.
2: Mm.
1: And you had your own beach and you could walk out until you got to where the barge channel was. But it was beautiful. The whitest sand you could imagine. I went, I can live here. And the rent was incredibly cheap because what they said was, we want somebody out here to just watch out to make sure everything is okay. So
2: okay.
1: We've lowered the rent if we can find people we can trust.
2: Mm.
1: You know, we know Dan.
2: Mm-hmm.
1: You know, you're working at the station that we advertise on,
2: mm-hmm.
1: whatever.
2: Mm-hmm.
1: You know, if you want to move in here. And it was like, I don't know, it was like $250 a month.
2: Wow.
1: And it was like, I want it. And so he would always say, he worked afternoons. He'd get home. He goes, all right, I'm going to watch Atlanta Braves baseball. He's the one that got me to watch more baseball than I ever watched before. And then Letterman, he's the reason I started watching Letterman. And I remember I went and I just thought about this now when I asked you when I said, how old do you think the average age of the people that watch Colbert is? And you said 29.
2: Mm-hmm.
1: I know why you thought it
2: mm-hmm.
1: because we all, when we saw where it was going, Carson was the old guy. Then Letterman came in. And he was going after the college age kids. And you go back and you look at the bands that he was playing. Not that he wouldn't play a little bit, maybe of an older band once in a while, but Letterman was playing bands that the mass culture didn't know of, but
2: right.
1: the college kids did. It was,
2: right.
1: he played a ton of college radio bands.
2: He was considered the college crowd late night talk show host.
1: And so when you see that it went from that, you know, then when he took over the Tonight Show and everything else, I would just assume like you did if I didn't know, because I was shocked when I saw it. But the average age of somebody who watches Colbert is 68. So there's been a complete demographic shift.
2: And the reason, by the way, I thought 29 is because, and of course, they'd be older now because he hasn't been hosting full time the Daily Show for a while. But Jon Stewart, I mean, his audience was.
1: Yeah.
2: Roughly 30-ish. I don't have the demographics in front of me, but it was a young audience. And Letterman was a young, you know, he had that, and it was the perfect demos. One of the things that happened with Jay Leno at NBC is that he aged out of the target demos for ads. and he was number one, except it was the wrong demos. And if you look at what's going on with Colbert, I'm sorry for all of us in our 60s, we're not the demo. The advertising demo is much younger. And that happens. There's, again, I mentioned the A&E show, Longmire. It was number one, the number one show on A&E. Great show. Wrong demos.
1: What I, and again, we're all biased in our own way. I never found the first Colbert show. I never found it funny.
2: You mean on Comedy Central?
1: Yeah.
2: Yeah. Yeah. Right. Right.
1: I just never found it funny. I've always viewed Colbert, as even some of the stuff he did. You ever, because people were playing the thing where he did the thing, the vaccine thing, thong, thong.
2: Well,
1: the vaccine thong. Well. The vaccine song.
2: There's one way to get cured of a few things. I got my vaccine thong today.
1: All right. It's a Friday.
2: I sure hope this thing works and works fast. Because.
1: See, we have funny moments on the show, but they're always completely accidental.
2: Yeah. Unlike Colbert, we have funny moments.
1: Right. I always found him silly, not funny.
2: Well,
1: and I think there's a distinction between silly and not funny. And then he took that silliness, in my opinion, and became a political activist. He became a political activist without question.
2: Right.
1: He basically said, to hell with half the audience.
2: Well, it's, you know, and he was doing a parody of Bill O'Reilly, is what he was doing.
1: Oh, no, but I mean the second
2: Comedy
1: show.
2: Right. Yeah, on Comedy Central. Right. It was a parody of Bill O'Reilly. And the problem with parodies is if they go on longer you know, 15 minutes, then it's like, okay, now you're just mocking. And so what I noticed is, as a person, he was too arrogant. What I look for in comedy is vulnerability. Self-deprecating stuff.
1: Yeah.
2: Stewart had it. Letterman had it. What Carson had wasn't an arrogance. It was, he just had a certain demeanor, and it was about, you know, being, you know, properly dressed and the whole thing. But Carson could be silly. If you look at the bits that Carson did, that's the difference. Carson, in fact, if you look at Jimmy Fallon, in some ways, he can be like Carson. Now, don't write me an email because I'm not comparing him. But the point is, he can be silly.
1: The style can be the same, even if it's not pulled off the same way.
2: Right.
1: That's
2: right.
1: A fair.
2: Conan could be silly, but Conan was silly all the time.
1: Yeah.
2: And there has to be that balance. With Carson, he wasn't always silly. So when he didn't, it was great. He pulled it off and it was funny. With Colbert, he's always got that arrogant smirk on his face. That's not funny to me. That's somebody who thinks that they're on a higher level.
1: But Carson had a genuine face.
2: Yeah.
1: With genuine, you looked at it and the perception is this guy is genuine. Now, in his real life, he was quieter, but he always had that sense of humor.
2: Yeah.
1: And it was almost as if, we know this is stupid.
2: Right.
1: You know, we know this is stupid.
2: Right.
1: We know this is ridiculous. But he had a warm
2: demeanor.
1: A warm demeanor to him. To me, Colbert always was plastic. And this is out, by the way, this is not a political analysis of his show.
2: Right.
1: Because obviously one of the biggest mistakes he made is just alienating half the audience by becoming a political activist, which he did.
2: Right.
1: This is just his style to me was not genuine. It wasn't warm. It didn't come across as caring.
2: The smirk is a defensive kind of posturing, if you think about it. It's setting up this, you know, again, arrogant attitude. And it always has that person looking down their nose at whoever is there, whether it's a guest or somebody they're talking about in a monologue. And you can't get away with that. Kimmel has that. He doesn't have the smirk. He just has that look. Actually, he goes for a full-on smile instead of a smirk as an activist. With Fallon, you know, sometimes he's a bit much, too much fanboy stuff when he's interviewing anybody.
1: But he's
2: silly and he's trying to have fun.
1: But the problem I see with Fallon, the guests are stronger personalities than he is.
2: Yeah, yeah,
1: it makes sense.
2: Yeah, yeah, he's trying. There's too much fanboy mixed in with the thing, and that makes him look
1: right. And not that you can't have strong personalities, because Carson dealt with what's his name?
2: Ed McMahon. Doc Severinsen?
1: Sharky. Remember he did the show Sharky?
2: Oh, Don Rickles.
1: Don Rickles. He had Don Rickles on.
2: Yeah.
1: You can't be more of a stronger personality.
2: Yeah.
1: But their chemistry was just killer.
2: Oh.
1: And then he would throw shots back at him.
2: Crushed
1: because it was what it was is the fact that it was all the boys getting together.
2: That's it. That's why
1: it wasn't.
2: That's why it's more like a podcast.
1: Right. It wasn't host.

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2: The outlook for the 2026 Atlantic hurricane season issued Thursday.
3: NOAA is predicting a below normal season with roughly a 55% chance of being below normal. This equates to 8 to 14 named storms with winds at or above 39 miles an hour. Of these, 3 to 6 hurricanes with winds at or above 74 miles an hour, and 1 to 3 major hurricanes, that's your category 3 to 5, with winds at or above 111 miles an hour.
2: Administrator Neil Jacobs of the National Oceanic and Atmospheric Administration explains the factors behind the forecast.
3: It's largely an El Nino event. There's a 98% chance of El Nino conditions occurring later this season, and an 80% chance that this El Nino will be moderate to strong. In the Atlantic, the El Nino increases the vertical wind shear, which disrupts the outflow at higher levels, makes it harder for development of the eastern waves coming off of Africa to strengthen into storms.
2: I'm Rod Bain reporting for the U.S. Department of Agriculture in Washington, D.C.
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0: And we are Red Eye Radio. He is Eric Carly, and I'm Gary McNamara. Did a little research here. Johnny Carson's median age for an audience back in 1980.
1: Okay.
0: 55.
1: All right.
0: That means half above, half different. Now, that's not an average. The one for Colbert is an average, 68 right. years old.
1: Wow.
0: Letterman's median age in 85, or 83, when I really started watching it. 36. Jay Leno's in 2005. 55.
1: Yeah.
0: Colbert, 68.
1: His average.
0: Yeah.
2: With SRN News, I'm Jason Walker. The world of sports in shock this morning. One of the very best in NASCAR history has died suddenly. Kyle Busch was just 41. The Democrats facing big trouble. National Committee Chair Ken Martin releasing a critical study of the party's performance in the 2024 campaign. Former leader of a Minnesota nonprofit sentenced to more than 41 years in prison for her role in a fraud case. Amy Bach ran Feeding Our Future, which she said was claimed at giving food to millions of hungry kids. Asian shares have advanced following modest gains on Wall Street. And a court has found Airbus and Air France guilty of manslaughter. That in the 2009 crash that killed 228 people. SRN News.
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7: Rain chances up a little bit here for the end of the week. Won't be a total washout weekend, though. Showers and a couple thunderstorms overnight, a low of 61. Could be a brief heavy downpour. Areas of rain and a few thunderstorms on Friday. Keep the umbrella handy. Afternoon high up in the mid-70s. I'm meteorologist Mark Thibodeau.
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1: And he is Eric Carly, and I'm Gary McNamara. Good morning.
2: Met a listener yesterday, by the way, just out of the, you know, the thin blue. We were talking. He works at the store that I was at. And I said, yeah. I work nights and the whole thing. I had to run an errand. I was actually out of town. And so I ran into him, and he said, and I said, yeah, been working nights and, you know, the whole thing for 30 years. What do you do? And I said, well, I have a radio show. And he's, really? Yeah. What's it called? Red Eye Radio. He holds up his phone. He's got the app right there on the phone. I said, well, thank you. He goes, I don't always stay up late. You know, people, it's like they have to admit to you, oh, I'm sorry, I don't always stay up late. It, you know.
1: That's okay.
2: That's all right. We understand. We would prefer that you did and listen to us on our great radio stations. But if you can't, you know, there's a good backup. We have the app.
1: Yeah.
2: You know, so, yeah, thank you, Chris. We appreciate it. Thanks for listening. Younger guy. And more and more, pretty much everybody's younger. By the way, I figured out during the break why you don't like Colbert, because you're too old. You're above his demographic. You're not laughing, but...
1: are you done?
2: Huh? I don't think so. I think I got more jokes on the way. They may not be funny, but I laugh at them. See, you're 70. They're 68. Those are younger folks. The kids. You can say the kids are watching Colbert.
1: Those young people that don't know a damn thing.
2: Those young kids.
1: You know, I'm old enough to be a curmudgeon, aren't I?
2: Yeah,
1: What was the guy on CNN? What was his name again? Remember, we loved him.
2: Oh, Jack.
1: Jack.
3: What was his name?
1: Oh, can't think of his last name.
3: Oh, come on.
1: He was.
3: Yeah.
2: He goes off on Nancy Pelosi.
1: What a horrible woman.
2: For using taxpayer money to, you know, for jetting back and forth and the whole thing. And what a horrible woman. And then Wolf chimes in, tell us how you really feel. I just did. Oh, my gosh.
1: Wolf's got to be like 78.
2: Oh, yeah.
1: 76, 77, 78, because he didn't... when I say graduated from the same high school that I did, he was not in my class.
2: Yeah.
1: So, are you checking to see his age?
2: Just checking to see his last name. What was his
1: Blitzer.
2: Last name? No, Wolf.
1: Oh,
2: I know Wolf's last name.
1: Jack, would you begin with the C? I just remember that's the one we remember, where he was talking to Wolf Blitzer. Because he would do, like, commentary during Wolf Blitzer's show, right? What do you think?
4: What's going on here?
2: The problem with everything today.
1: I'm old enough to be a... curmudgeon, I really am.
2: Jack Cafferty.
1: See? I knew it was a C.
2: Yeah. Jack Cafferty.
1: And the Beaver Brown Band.
2: That's right. On the dark side. The poor man Springsteen. Sorry. But yeah.
1: What was the movie?
2: Oh.
1: Eddie and the
2: Cruisers. Yeah.
1: Oh my God. I always called that movie, when after Seinfeld had the soup Nazi, I called him the musician Nazi, because he suffered for his music. Remember how it was so serious? Remember the young kid that came in that would play in the wild guitar?
2: It was so dramatic. And you know,
1: so dramatic.
2: Here's the thing. It doesn't happen that way.
1: And then
2: I'd never, as a kid, when I was in a band, because all the guys in my band, when we were a working band, they were older than me, and I was underage. I was, you know, so I had to have an escort at the a chaperone, not an escort. an escort might have been illegal, depending on what kind of escort you're talking about. Chaperone. I had to have a chaperone when we played clubs. But I never ever suffered for my music. Now, my neighbors suffered from my music when I was practicing, but I never suffered. It wasn't that they made that so melodramatic.
1: You know, it's so funny. This goes back, I don't know, 10 years ago when I said I put that, because it comes from a post I put on Twitter or Facebook, because it would have been Twitter back then. And it was a woman that I used to work with. Works in Chicago now. Great news anchor. And she just loved that movie. Loved it. And I made the comparison between him, because he suffers for his music, and I can't think of the guy's name, the actor's name, Michael something. I can't think of his name.
2: Yeah.
1: But it was, as I said, he reminds me of the soup Nazi. He suffered for his music. She thought that was the greatest joke ever.
2: Yeah.
1: Because if you ever watched Seinfeld, the soup Nazi, he suffered for his soup.
2: What was it called again? What was the movie?
1: Eddie and the Cruisers. Then there was Eddie and the Cruisers too, because remember, Eddie dies. Yeah, because that's the one where he really is moody, because, you know, they go searching for him because they thought he was dead, and then they found some new tapes, and they find that he's alive and working in construction, I think in Montreal or something.
2: Michael Pare.
1: Isn't it Michael Pare?
2: They got an accent.
1: I think it's Michael Pare that is what I remember his name. Pronounced it. And then the young kid wanted to play with him. The young wild guitarist.
2: Oh, that wasn't an accent over the E. That was a dot on my screen. Oh, he's French. Pare. Michael Pare.
1: But he got all angry at him. No, it's, and then he's like, starts strumming like he's Springsteen. It's the, you know, like the chord movement and the intensity of it and the seriousness of it. I never forget laughing, going, I've had enough of this damn movie. Because I think I wasn't prepared. I was sort of like George Costanza when he watched Home Alone. Home Alone 2 first.
2: Oh, that was an accent over the...
1: Watched Home Alone 2 first and said, and then it was the whole thing that he didn't know the concept of Home Alone 2 because he didn't watch Home Alone 1. But the same thing with Eddie and the Cruisers. I was in Cruisers 2. I saw that. I don't think I've ever seen the first one at all. It was just, and I only saw maybe half of the one because it got to be too ridiculous. So I was like, come on, I know we're the 80s, but were the 80s really that stupid? But let's get to the good stuff. Want to get to the good stuff? Our favorite audio to start the week out was Katie Tour from MS Now. When,
2: by the way, it is Pare.
1: When she, I don't care. We're past that.
2: Nah, not when I'm right.
1: I always, every time I heard his name mentioned, it was Pare.
2: Yeah.
1: Every night, but I don't care.
2: Yeah, they say he pronounces it Pare.
1: Right. But the audio cut of that we played to start off the week was Katie Tour talking about the fact of Mike Johnson talking about that our rights come from our creator. And she asked the question, is he putting God over the Declaration of Independence? And it was just the funniest thing ever. And by the way, thanks to some of the response we got to that was just. And then it seemed like 2 days later, the conservative media picked up on it. They didn't pick on it until later on the week. But I thought this was also beautiful because this is Graham Plattner for Senate. He put this video out. Now, remember, he's a self-avowed communist.
2: Yeah.
1: Okay? Now, listen to what, and he, his campaign put this out. This audio, or this audio of him talking at a campaign stop. Mm-hmm. All right? Remember, he's a communist. And if you ever want to have a perfect example of projection, this is it.
2: Yeah.
1: Remember.
2: All right.
1: He says he's a communist.
2: Right.
1: Here we go.
5: Those who are benefiting off of the system we have now, they know what the light at the end of their tunnel looks like. it looks like none of us owning anything. It looks like everything becoming a subscription service, having no right to fix anything that's yours. It looks like a world in which we all have nothing and they sit in paradise behind walls of concrete and guns.
1: A communist saying that the opposition to his communist philosophy is not owning property, when the basic tenet of communism is not owning property. That's what he actually believes.
2: Yeah.
1: When he said, I was a communist, or I am a communist, what he meant is the state owns everything, you own nothing, and now he is saying the opposition to his communist philosophy is that they don't want you to own anything, when it's exactly the opposite, is it not?
2: Yeah. What the hell's going on?
1: It's one of those weeks, isn't it?
2: Well, what I'm wondering is...
1: It is one of those weeks.
2: You know, because edibles seem to be evolving all the time. I'm reading all these things. I don't partake because I just don't. But I'm reading all these things about...
1: Are you saying, but you should?
2: Well, no, I just want to understand, like, what's out there, right? Like, you drink tequila.
1: What are the kids doing today?
2: Yeah, you drink tequila. All right, you're going to dance with a lampshade on your head. You drink beer. You're going to get drunk. You smoke weed, you're going to get mellow. But now they're starting to refine all this edible stuff. And I'm wondering if this is what's going on. But these anti-communists don't want you to own things.
1: Yeah.
2: Huh?
1: And you have people in there, because it panned to the crowd, they're like, when it's exactly the opposite.
2: Right, of course. No,
1: what we promote constantly, because we are in opposition to communism without question.
2: Yes.
1: We are free market.
2: 1,000%.
1: We are free market supporters within a constitutional republic without question. And we prove it every day because everything that we talk about is about the individual acquiring wealth. So you, because if you acquire, the whole concept of capitalism is having the opportunity to acquire wealth, and not, if you're a conservative, you do not believe that the only reason that you acquire wealth is for material goods.
2: Like the oligarch of New York City, Mamdani.
1: Yeah.
2: At a Knicks game, sitting in the area where it costs $700 a ticket. You know, their world is, no, we get all the power and control, and at the top, we get all the money. Right. You get nothing. You get no ownership.
1: I didn't finish my point.
2: Oh, okay.
1: I just want to make sure I don't forget about it. The whole concept is for you to acquire wealth, and it's not, if you're a true conservative, you don't acquire wealth only for the reason of material goods.
2: Right.
1: You acquire it so you have it. You can save it, you invest it, and then you get to decide what you do in life and nobody else. The whole idea of capitalism has to be about individual wealth. Not that you'll be a billionaire, but you have the opportunity to acquire wealth so you can experience the opportunity of freedom. It's the complete opposite of what Plattner or anybody else thinks, and he is absolutely lying to you. And those drones sitting there, and I'm talking about like the drone worker bees, like in a beehive, like, we just sit there and we just do nothing and we just shake our head.
2: Yeah,
1: that's what you're getting there. And right. it's just people really are clueless. They really, really are. Really are.
2: It's bizarre. Yep.
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0: We are Red Eye Radio. He's Eric Carlin. I'm Gary McNamara. Telling you, the Democrats aren't going to change at all. Reading that the House Democrats voted against establishing a Smithsonian American Women's History Museum. And the reason that they did was in the legislation, it said this is for biological women only. The Republicans put that in, and Democrats didn't like that. So,
1: wow.
0: Wow. It's like, you don't need to put that language in. Actually, you do. With the state of the country today? Yeah. Yeah. It's about biological women. So, just they're not going to change.
1: They are
0: not going
1: to change. Identity politics is here to stay.

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7: Breaking news this hour from Town Hall. I'm Rich Thomason. Senate Republicans have left Washington for their Memorial Day break without voting on a roughly $70 billion bill to fund immigration enforcement. They leave town amid Republican disagreement over a $1.8 billion fund to compensate those who claim persecution by the Biden Department of Justice. President Trump says the U.S. will be sending an additional 5,000 troops to Poland. The move comes as 5,000 American troops are pulled out of Germany. Secretary of State Rubio talking about U.S. Cuba policy and what could come next.
8: Trump administration officials have previously alluded to the possibility of military action against Cuba, but Marco Rubio's latest remarks will take on added weight after the murder charges leveled against Raul Castro. Casting doubt on a diplomatic outcome, Mr. Rubio said the Trump administration was both very serious and very focused on changing the Cuban regime. His comments follow a buildup of U.S. military might in the region, with the USS Nimitz aircraft carrier and three escort warships arriving in the Caribbean Sea in recent days.
7: The BBC's Joel Gunter in Washington. Secretary of State Rubio is in Sweden now. He'll be addressing a NATO foreign ministers meeting. President Trump has blasted the alliance for not lending a hand in the Iran war. There's also a great deal of uncertainty about the future U.S. role in the NATO alliance. Democratic National Committee Chair Ken Martin is
9: released a study as critical of the party's performance in the 2024 campaign. Among other things, the so-called autopsy cites a persistent inability or unwillingness to listen to all voters. Looks like a soggy Memorial Day weekend is in store across the east and the southeast, mostly sunny and dry across the west and the Midwest. NASCAR icon Kyle Busch has died, the age of 41. More on these stories at townhall.com.

0: Now, it's Red Eye Radio. Gary McNamara and Eric Harley talk about everything from politics to social issues and news of the day. Whether you're up late or you're just starting your day, welcome to the show. From the Relief Factor Studios, this is Red Eye Radio.
1: All across America, we are Red Eye Radio. He is Eric Harley, and I'm Gary McNamara.
2: Hi.
1: You know what the problem with television today? And then this has got nothing to do with Colbert. We'll get to that later on.
2: Oh, okay.
1: All right. We really don't, because I was trying to relate the Democrats and the autopsy of the 2024 election. I was looking for some type of analogy to any modern TV program, that had a coroner that would do an autopsy. Because the only thing I could figure out, and again, maybe it's my age, but I go back to Quincy. This autopsy is like, remember Quincy was never doing any autopsies. He left it all to Sam. Sam did all the dirty work. Just like on, remember the Gary Cole on the
2: Midnight Caller?
1: Midnight Caller?
2: Yeah.
1: Remember his producer? He went out and solved crimes. He did the show. The producer did all the dirty work, and then he went out and solved crimes.
2: I think they should bring that show back and make it a mesh with Office Space, where he takes calls and says, yeah.
1: So I was thinking, I mean, I know there's the one that I've seen is probably in the last 15 years, Dr. G Coroner, the one woman. But that's
2: really?
1: Like that. Yeah.
2: Is it a life?
1: It's a reality.
2: It's
1: a real thing. Okay. Real cases.
2: All right. Wow.
1: But Quincy was basically, I mean, he was the coroner, but he never did any coroner work. And apparently whoever did this political autopsy, has no political autopsy experience whatsoever, or left it to Sam. Just said, Sam, you take care of it. I'm going to go out and party.
2: Yeah.
1: But the thing is, I mean, I couldn't stop laughing yesterday. I mean, the first one, which nobody bought into. There wasn't one Democrat who I saw interviewed yesterday that bought into the fact that the reason that the Hillary.
2: Hello.
1: What's the difference? That the Harris campaign, the problem was they lost because the Harris campaign did not

0: go negative enough on Trump. They were too soft on Trump. Now.
1: Well.
0: Now, wait a minute. Here's the thing. There's two points that were made.
1: Yeah.
0: That you know, they didn't go hard enough on Trump.
1: Right.
0: And number two, I like number two. That's what a lot of people thought of the autopsy report. Mm-hmm, mm-hmm. That Biden did not groom her. He didn't set her up during his entire term to, you know, to be the shining star to replace him. And of course, there was nothing in there at all about issues. And there was nothing in there at all about you know, Biden and his age and everything else. But you look at it, the Harris campaign didn't go negative enough on Trump.
1: Well,
0: there may be, listen, before you criticize me, there may be some credibility to that, because the first thing that she did.
1: Promised to build a wall.
0: She promised to build a wall.
1: Not only did she not go tough on Trump, she tried to be Trump.
0: Yeah. And I still get people. I'd have to go back, what, to the last year, go way back on X to find it on my own page. But new people that find me, all of a sudden I'll see them, you know, people still today like that post that I remember the post I put out that said Trump has united the nation.
1: Mm-hmm.
0: Because now Harris on like four or five major issues agrees with Trump.
1: Mm-hmm.
0: Well, if you agree with Trump, if you're saying if when she first came out and said
1: we called her Kamaga instead of Kamala.
0: Yeah. And I remember that because I remember a woman getting really ticked. We did it the entire night. Yeah. All right. Enough already. Kamaga.
1: Uh-huh.
0: And so if you agree, if the opponent that you have demonized, and at that point, remember, you were demonizing him as a party for what, 9 years maybe at that point? Because you think about the 4 years he was in office, and then the 4 years Biden was in office, and then the year before that he was campaigning.
1: Yeah.
0: When you demonize someone and call them Hitler and everything else, and then the first thing you do in a very short campaign is try to, I was going to say co-opt, co-MAGA, all of his positions that he held, which was the reason that he won in 2016 and then again in 2024, well, yeah, then you might have gone soft on him.
1: Yeah.
0: And the other thing is,
1: I think she's got a crush on him.
0: And the other thing that Biden didn't set her up for success, they go,
1: didn't groom her.
0: Well, but there's some credibility to that.
1: Well, in order to groom her, he would have had to have talked to her at some point.
0: Well, but
1: they had no communication with each other.
0: The first thing that he did that destroyed, well, it destroyed his credibility and it destroyed hers also, is when he made her the border czar.
1: Right.
0: But she didn't do anything about people crossing the border. And everybody knew. We said it at the time. We said, wow, Biden just set her up. And because Biden said, we're going to have open borders. And then he said, hey, you go fix what I created. Well, remember, he wasn't going to stop it.
1: Remember when she made the visit to the border, but it wasn't the border. It was like 10 miles outside of El Paso or something stupid. And it was like, you're not at the border?
0: And then she remember, I'm going to go to all these Central American countries to look for the root cause. Well, the root cause is open gates at the border.
1: Yeah.
0: And so.
1: Yeah. Yeah, it's.
0: And then she tried to, as they got closer and realized that wasn't working. As you got closer to the election, then she started reversing on agreeing with Trump.
1: I mean, they think about building the ad. Think about building that ad. We always love to break it down into the meetings, right?
0: Mm-hmm.
1: The meetings that, okay, what are we going to do? All right, well, the idea is we're going to project an image where she is stronger on the border than Donald Trump. So we're going to build this ad. They spent a lot of money. How much money? Where are we going to place it? Are we going to test it? Will we do any audience testing to get some feedback to see if people buy into this ad? Is it working? Any kind of testing whatsoever? I mean, it was so horrible. It doesn't matter what you do. Quite frankly, there is no autopsy to be done because it was so absolutely chaotic. It just dissolved into a heaping, steaming pile of nothing, which is the way it was always going to go. There was no way that Joe Biden was going to drop out. I'm convinced to this day that when Nancy got on the phone with Joe and said, hey, it's time the five families have talked and it's time that you step down. And then he wrote that letter. And when he wrote the letter, I'm sorry, when the auto pen wrote the letter, he endorsed Kamala. I don't think that was in the plan. I don't think they needed him to endorse Kamala. I don't think they wanted him to endorse Kamala because I don't think the party was certain that she was going to be the one. I would bet a dollar. I don't have one right now, but if I had one, I would bet a dollar that there were talks behind the scenes about, okay, let's have a mini primary or anything else. But certainly in his letter announcing he was dropping out, I don't think they expected him to endorse Kamala Harris. Now, maybe they were on their way to deciding how they were going to endorse. Maybe they thought, okay, there's no way around it. Maybe they were eventually going to do it. But I don't think they expected him to do it day one. Remember, it took the Obamas days to get on board with her.
0: Here it is. I found it.
1: All right.
0: I went back and found the post.
1: All right.
0: August 13th, 2024. Yeah. I'm getting my years confused. What? I was thinking that last year was election year.
1: The old age is getting to me.
0: Yeah, yeah. August 13th, 2024.
1: Yeah.
0: And this is a post I put out. Donald Trump has united the nation. Even Kamala Harris now agrees with the pro-Trump MAGA agenda. Donald Trump is fracking. Harris campaign now agrees. Donald Trump is pro-secure border. Harris campaign agrees. Donald Trump wants no taxes on tips. Harris campaign agrees.
1: No, we broke everything down. Everything down because, and I don't know, again, what the thought was. Because you have to come out and appeal to the people that are going to vote for him. And remember what happened toward the end. Obama was wagging his finger at black men saying, yeah, you can't vote for Trump. Here's how all of that happened. I'm convinced. I don't have any evidence, but it's apparent. You look at how they behaved during that time. I don't think they expected him to endorse her in that letter. I think they were scrambling, wondering how they were going to, you know, announce whatever it was going to be. But I don't think they expected Joe to lay down which was really kind of laying down a gauntlet for the party. I dare you to do something about it. I could be wrong. But then you get to, okay, how do we make her? Because honestly, it wasn't just her that had this idea of making him, making her campaign more like Trump, stronger on the border, and all this garbage.
0: Yeah.
1: No, it was the party thinking, what are we going to do?
0: Yeah.
1: Because we're losing.
0: Yeah.
1: We're losing minorities to Trump. And she's a minority. We're going to have to do something to blend in, to make sure that, the, or to attempt to bring people back. Well, okay, you want to be strong on the border? Strong on the border.
0: Yeah, that was, and remember, they did drop it as they got closer. They realized they, it wasn't working.
1: It was backfiring on their base.
0: The base didn't want to hear that.
1: And that's when they started scolding, which is exactly what Obama did.
0: Exactly. Yeah.
1: You know, and that's the MO of the left. You know, they throw out something out there. They try and moderate. He wasn't an angry Nazi. He was, you know, or at least he was an angry Nazi. He was angry at the time, you know, and he no longer feels that way. He's still got the tattoo on his chest somewhere, but they make excuses all day long. And then at the end, when they realize they're losing, they get angry and scold you.
0: Well, I could do it. I have no notes here at all. No notes whatsoever. There's one article here that says Harris campaign didn't go negative enough on Trump. DNC autopsy concludes. By the way, the DNC has said, no, we don't agree with it. But it's very simple. Number one, they lost. We say two issues. There were actually three issues that I think drove it. But the first two was the Democrats' position and Biden on the border, and people believe that Kamala would do the exact same thing. Nobody bought into the fact that she was going to be tougher on illegal immigration to the country than Trump. That's number one. Number two was prices. Inflation, yeah. Inflation killed them, and they pretended that it did not exist. And on the cultural issues, the top women's issue became, as we know, the radical transgender movement. Mm-hmm. So those are the issues that killed them. Now, what killed Kamala Harris? She can't put a sentence together. She can't do anything ad lib. She was afraid of doing any interviews where it was ad lib.
1: Right.
0: If there wasn't a teleprompter,
1: right,
0: she couldn't do it. And, you know, when Biden failed miserably in that one debate and was gone just like that, and then Kamala started speaking, there was panic in the Democratic Party again, going, you know, she has her all of her cognitive abilities, and she has just the toughest time forming a sentence or relating an idea as Biden. And then it came into the, what do they call it? The word salad. I was going to say word scramble.
1: Yeah,
0: the word salad.
1: Right.
0: The word salad became comical. It became. It made its way into popular culture. You know, these are, you know, here's a Kamalaism.
1: Yeah.
0: And it would just be ridiculous. Like, what did she say?
1: It was so prevalent, people were losing weight. It's, you know, I can understand the basis of Joe's gibberish.
0: Yeah.
1: Hers, I can't tell you what's going on. I have no idea.
0: Right.
1: And there's the problem. You know, in 2016, they pushed Joe aside, and it was Hillary's turn, you know, which, of course, and then Joe went on the tour. Well, I could beat him. I could beat him. Remember that in 2016? But it was Hillary's turn. And they clearly didn't want all the baggage from Joe Biden coming to the surface. But at least he was more coherent in that election season. But by the time we got around to 2020, and then 4 years later, 24, oh my gosh, it was horrible.
0: Yeah, it was.
1: And then his vice president was even worse, and she has no cognitive issues that we're aware of.

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0: And I'm Gary McNamara, and I'm just playing this audio cut, listening to this audio cut. It was Wolf Blitzer.
1: Okay.
0: Can't believe he went to the same high school that I did, with Representative Jared Moskowitz.
1: Mm-hmm.
0: But we're just going to play, we'll play the representative's comments later, but I just want to play this. He also pointed out this, and they are correct in this with the autopsy, but this isn't just a problem with the Harris campaign, it's a problem with the Democratic Party. Here we go.
1: All right.
2: It urges Democrats to shift away from identity politics and move toward a middle-class appeal.
0: Identity politics is the racism of the Democratic Party, as we have always said. They recognize that judging people by groups and not individuals is a problem. That was actually correct in the autopsy.
1: Yes, it is.

0: SRN News, I'm Rich Thomason in Washington. Senate Republicans have left Washington for their Memorial Day break without voting on a roughly $70 billion bill to fund immigration enforcement. They have left town amid Republican disagreement over a $1.8 billion fund to compensate those who claim persecution by the Biden Department of Justice. President Trump says the U.S. will be dispatching another 5,000 troops to Poland. The move comes as 5,000 U.S. troops are pulled out of Germany. Secretary of State Rubio is in Sweden. He'll be addressing a NATO foreign ministers meeting. Looks like it will be a soggy Memorial Day weekend across the east and the southeast, mostly sunny and dry across the west and the Midwest. On Wall Street this morning, the Dow futures up 164 points, NASDAQ futures 50 points higher. More details, srnnews.com.
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4: Rain chances up a little bit here for the end of the week. Won't be a total washout weekend, though. Showers and a couple thunderstorms overnight, a low of 61. Could be a brief heavy downpour. Areas of rain and a few thunderstorms on Friday. Keep the umbrella handy. Afternoon high up in the mid-70s. I'm meteorologist Mark Thibodeau.
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1: And he is Eric Harley, and I'm Gary McNamara. 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More on the Democrat autopsy, especially where we believe they're correct, where they said we have to stop with identity politics. 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
1: One of our biggest frustrations with the Republican Party, and it's been decades for me, you know, well, more than two decades. I can't believe 21 years you and I have been working together, July 15th. Wow.
2: Coming up in a few years, we can say, for a quarter of a century. I'm not sure that I want to. I'm on board for saying that when it happens. I think we'll just say for well over two decades. Comedian Dusty Slay has a bit about that. Well, how far well over? Well,
1: somebody brought up to me, you know, we're almost to August, and August is when the Boston album was released, the first Boston album in 1976, and I went, that's a half a century ago. And all of a sudden, things in my life, benchmarks in my life, have become half a century ago. So what I do is, when I think about that, I say, okay, okay, that would be 1976. So if I was thinking a half century before that, that would be 1926, which is when my father was born.
2: Well, think about this. All right. Rock and roll was essentially born in 1955. So it would be like listening from music from 1905, which I don't even know what was around in 1905. Wire recordings? I have no idea. It was pre-radio. Wow. That album is that old? 50 years old.
1: Yep.
2: All right.
1: And what I remember about it is when they came out, and it was like, wow, how this guy was able to produce this and whatever. But for decades, you and I, you know, you and I, and then even before that, have been talking about the Democrats and identity politics. For me, and I've always stated this, I believe that the modern identity politics really came into the forefront, into popular culture. Not that it didn't exist before, but I think when it really became into popular culture was when modern talk radio began, which was the late 80s.
2: Yeah. By the way, the top song of 1905 was Give My Regards to Broadway, and Yankee Doodle Boy.
1: Wow.
2: Yeah. So, yeah. And we're talking about Boston, which, by the way, still rocks.
1: Yeah. That was 1905. 1926 would be 50 years before.
2: Well, no, what I was saying is if in 1955, when rock and roll was born,
1: you go back 50 years there. Okay.
2: You would go back 50 years, it would be 1905.
1: Right.
2: And people would be celebrating, and maybe they were.
1: But
2: Yankee Doodle Boy.
1: we've been, but for decades, we've been talking about identity politics. And I said, for me, when I first recognized it was when talk radio, you know, the modern talk radio, which is really opinionated talk radio, came like never before to the radio. And you had black conservatives. Mm-hmm. And it was those black conservatives that were called every name in the book.
2: Yeah.
1: That you truly were not, you know, you weren't black, you whatever you were, you know, you were a traitor, you were Uncle Tom. All these racist things were thrown at them, which was the point that all black people must think alike, that black people do not have the ability to have their own thoughts.
2: Yeah.
1: And we saw that as, you know, to the forefront again with the summer of 2020 with Black Lives Matter, that if you were a black cop, you were betraying your race. And the symbolism of that, we'll never forget that. We'll never forget that symbolism of the two white women screaming at a black cop, telling him he was betraying his race. And that was just the most mind-boggling
2: insane
1: thing. Right, that if you, that all blacks must agree that blacks shouldn't be cops. Blacks should not be enforcing law and order on the streets. That's how bizarre it got. And then the identity politics became, you know, in the last few years, evolved into critical race theory, mm-hmm. which is, as we said, but it's natural. If you think this way, if you judge people by groups and not individuals, then you judge everybody by groups and not individuals.
2: Yeah.
1: And so we looked at it and we went, well, critical race theory is basically saying that racism is so culturally embedded in the mind of white people that it might as well be genetic. And
2: right.
1: Therefore, since all white people are racist, society should be set up as if all white people are racist. And therefore, we cannot have society the way that it is now. The assumption must be you need to protect any marginalized group from the racism of the whites, which they all have, and you can't get rid of it.
2: Right.
1: And you look at it, you know, the whole the woman we had who used to be the climate change advocate who said, yeah, they brought race into it. I couldn't debate. I had to agree with everything, even if it didn't make sense in climate change, mm-hmm. because I was a white woman and my opinion didn't count.
2: Right.
1: Therefore, an opinion that was completely bogus, if it came from somebody with different skin, could not be challenged.
2: Right.
1: That's what you get with identity politics. And so when you look at it, when you look at the identity politics, judging people by groups and not individuals, it is absolutely a core value of the Democratic Party. We've told you the people already that have said, you know, whether it's Carville he was talking yesterday. I just can't think of his name. Rahm Emanuel.
2: Yeah, I was going to say Rahm Emanuel said it before.
1: Rahm Emanuel.
2: Yeah.
1: Tim Ryan back in 2018 when he ran, I think it was 2018, he ran for Speaker and said, we've got to stop the identity politics. Now this autopsy of what's wrong with the Democratic Party, this is where they were absolutely right. We've got to stop the racism. And our frustration is the fact that Republicans seem politically impotent to do anything about it.
2: Yep. They are.
1: It's out there. It's blatant. They admit it. They've institutionalized racism inside of their party, and the Republicans are still on the defensive. And we've been talking about this since you and I have been together. Stop being on the defensive. They're the racist. We also talked about that moment when we said, why, you know, you take an opinion on something and they would turn to you and say, well, you're a racist. You're a racist. Mm-hmm. And we would say, why do they, you know, why do they keep thinking that way? And we finally went, well, duh. Human beings always believe that we all think the same. Therefore, if you don't think like me, you know,
2: yeah,
1: you must be
2: right.
1: Flawed or whatever. I've come to the realization that people don't think the same. But the fact is, to me, that was the projection of people in the Democratic Party. If they're racist, they're assuming you are.
2: Right.
1: And I think a lot of the Democrats, they talk about white guilt. If you find white guilt, I think you find it a ton in Democrat supporters especially when you look at the demographics and the opinion of Democrat white women.
2: Yeah.
1: And you had that woman yesterday that was talking about that climate change. I couldn't say anything. I had to agree with this because I had to atone for what my ancestors did. Well, anybody with just an ounce of common sense knows you are not responsible for anything except what you think. That's it.
2: Your actions and your thoughts.
1: You aren't responsible for anything, but that's what racism does. And the Republicans, who should be on the attack 24/7 on it, can never get their act together on it and still are always constantly on the defensive when a Democrat calls them a racist instead of being on the offense.
2: Yep.
1: It is one of the most frustrating things I personally feel towards the Republican Party, because it's so obvious what they do. The Democratic Party just yesterday recognized their racism, their institutionalized, their systemic racism is their party.
2: Yeah.
1: And they have to stop it. And the Republicans, we don't know how to fight this.
2: Yep. Well, it's just as offensive. The GOP's behavior, or lack of behavior, not being able to actually stay on that messaging, is also offensive, because if you know the wrong, and it is wrong, and I don't mean just in the political sense that the opposition party is, you know, it's our opposition party and we're going to gain from it.
1: It's evil.
2: It's wrong.
1: It's evil.
2: And you're not on board with pointing it out and condemning it at every turn. That's offensive.
1: Yeah.
2: That's wrong.
1: Especially when it's the easiest thing to do. I've never heard a Republican do what we do. Well, what is identity politics? They say it. Well, identity politics is judging people by groups and not individuals. That's racism.
2: Yeah. Right.
1: And they should come out and say Democrat, major Republicans should be coming out every day, especially after that autopsy, Democrats admit they're racist.
2: Well,
1: they are the racist party. They're the ones that recognize what, you know, that they need to stop judging people by groups and start judging them as individuals.
2: Yeah. And it was during Trump's first term. I was co-hosting, filling in on WBAP's morning show with Hal Jay, and we had Sean Spicer on, and we were talking about the liberal activist media. And I said, well, these are activists, Sean. These aren't journalists. And he actually said during the interview, you know what? I've never heard it phrased that way, but you're right.
1: And we've been saying it for years.
2: You know, and I didn't say it to him, but I was so shocked because you talk, look, he's a Beltway insider. We should have been getting it from them, not the other way around.
1: Yeah.
2: But that's part of, and I don't want to put everything on Sean Spicer, but it was an indication as to how the bubble, you know, living in that bubble inside the Beltway, or, you know, inside that world works, where they're not on point. Because we can see it. This autopsy of the party is basically the outside looking in, dissecting everything, what went wrong, but it's also recognizing what the perception of the people was, right? It really is the outside looking in. What happened here after the fact? Well, if you're on the inside, you're never doing that. And the GOP is not doing that and hasn't been doing that. And it's way too easy to do.
1: We are Red Eye Radio.
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0: Radio. He is Eric Carly, and I'm Gary McNamara. Hopefully, a year from now, we will not be doing a Republican autopsy.
1: Well, I think you and I kind of do it on the fly, don't we? I mean, we always do these autopsies for both parties, I think, on the fly. But our frustration is that the GOP has great opportunity and doesn't take advantage of it. I think Trump has at times, but then as soon as he does, he starts that, then all of a sudden he throws something in his own way, you know, and, you know, like 500,000 Chinese students.
0: Yeah. Like, where the hell that come from?
1: You know, I mean, I don't know how much of a move that will be in November, but the point is that messaging, there's still a lot of work to be done for the GOP.
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12: Breaking news this hour from Town Hall. I'm Rich Thomason. President Trump says past U.S. presidents have for decades considered actively intervening in Cuba. But in Mr. Trump's words, it looks like I'll be the one that does it. Secretary of State Rubio says the administration would like to resolve differences with Cuba peacefully, but he doubts the U.S. can reach a diplomatic resolution with the island's communist regime. Having arrived in Sweden, Secretary Rubio will be addressing a NATO foreign ministers meeting. President Trump has sharply criticized the alliance for not helping out in the Iran war. There's also a good deal of uncertainty about the future U.S. role in the NATO alliance. The president says the U.S. will be sending another 5,000 troops to Poland. The move comes as 5,000 American troops are pulled out of Germany. It's a lengthy prison sentence for a Minnesota woman, the center of a massive fraud scandal. It ripped off taxpayers to the tune of hundreds of millions of dollars.
13: In what is billed by officials as the largest COVID-19 fraud scheme in the country, Amy Bach has been sentenced to nearly 42 years in prison. Bach ran Feeding Our Future and was convicted in a staggering $250 million fraud case that helped ignite an immigration crackdown in Minnesota by the Trump administration. After the sentencing, authorities held a news conference to announce charges against 15 more people accused of fraud and receiving federal payments for a variety of social services administered through Minnesota's state government. I'm Lisa Dwyer.
12: A NASCAR icon is dead. Kyle Busch was just 41 years old. Two-time Cup Series champ, he won more races than anyone across NASCAR's three national series. His family says Busch died after being hospitalized. On Wall Street, Dow futures up 114, NASDAQ futures ahead 19 points. More on these stories at townhall.com.
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14: 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KZRG, heading for a high today of 75. Your complete forecast with KZRG meteorologist Jeff Marr. Following sports, that'll be at 6:08. 63 in Neosho, 63 in Pittsburgh, 63 in Galena, 63 in Joplin. Has some scattered showers in the four states. 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It's hard to believe, but it's been 15 years.
15: Stories of resilience. Many have shared what they experienced that day. Some really want to turn the page. As we look back, though, 15 years, May 22nd, 2011, the EF5 tornado that resulted in 161 fatalities and over 1,100 injuries, something we will never forget here in the city of Joplin. News Talk KZRG was there and will always be there when it comes to severe weather and helping the community when they need it the most. I'm Cy Albright for News Talk KZRG.
16: Well, the Missouri legislative session came to an end. The Joplin Chamber of Commerce hosted their Donuts and Delegates Brunch. Chamber President and CEO Betsy Mensi told News Talk KZRG.
17: The purpose of today's session was just to do a legislative wrap-up, to hear from Senator Carter and Representative Lane Roberts about what happened in Jeff City and what they've been doing for our community. It went well.
16: Some of the items discussed that morning included saving Joplin Memorial Hall and property tax.
14: Former State Representative Ben Baker of Neosho is now the Missouri State Director for Rural Development, part of the USDA. A hot topic right now, building data centers. Saying his current role does not fund the data centers, Baker did have suggestions on how they should be handled.
18: And the local leaders are not doing a very good job of walking the public through that process. And so many times the people feel like that they're, you know, it's being kept from them. The leaders need to make sure that that entire process from the first time they find out about the possibility of a data center coming is to be transparent with that, with the people, let them be a part of that process. They need their concerns to be answered.
14: If you see news, text us at 417-782-1310. 63, it's cloudy with some rain and scattered throughout the four states. It's going on 6:05, News Talk, KZRG.
16: Did you know that the Missouri State Senate is one of only two legislative bodies in the entire country that do not have a live stream from the floor? Missouri Lieutenant Governor David Weisinger told News Talk, KZRG, it's a complicated issue.
19: So it's a race to the bottom. Will we be the last legislative body in the country to allow Missourians to see what's taking place in the Senate chamber? You know, it's frustrating. They don't want change in the Missouri State Senate, but we're going to have a lot of new senators. I think this time next year we'll have live streaming in the Senate. We'll provide some transparency.
16: The only other state Senate in the country without live streaming is North Carolina.
14: Missouri college students could soon be seeing higher tuition costs.
20: The University of Missouri Board of Curators meets this afternoon to consider a 4% tuition increase for undergraduate students across all four campuses. If approved, the increase would take effect this fall, adding roughly $16 to $21 per credit hour, depending on the campus, including about $287 more per semester hour at MU in Columbia. Matt Pilger, Missouri Net.
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21: History is officially in the making over at Missouri Southern. Following up on their big announcement back in April, the Lions are gearing up for the spring semester of 2027 when women's flag football hits the field for its inaugural season. This is a massive milestone, making Southern the very first school in the entire MIAA conference to add the sport. The Royals will be in Seattle tonight. They are opening a crucial three-game weekend set against the Seattle Mariners with game time set at 6:40. On the diamond, the St. Louis Cardinals are looking to slide past a tough Thursday at Busch Stadium. Brandon Lowe homered, Marcell Ozuna drove in two runs, and the Pittsburgh Pirates took down the Redbirds 6-2. Up next, the Cardinals pack up and travel to Cincy to open up a three-game weekend series against the Reds. First pitch is locked in at 5:40 tonight, and you can catch every single play on AM 1230, The Talker. 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
22: Here is your KZRG forecast. Showers and storms will develop from this morning to the afternoon with a high near 75, then cloudy overnight with a low of 60. The next round of rain moves in tomorrow afternoon with a high of 78, up to 82 Sunday with some breaks in the clouds and a dry Memorial Day. I'm Jeff Marr in the KZRG Storm Center.
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14: 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It is all headed to the north-northeast. It is 63 in Neosho, 63 in Pittsburgh, 63 in Columbus, 63 in Joplin. 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
14: We are expecting to have some rain pretty much on and off all weekend long, all just in time for the holiday. Yay. Not a complete washout, but a 70% chance of showers likely today. Mostly cloudy tonight with patchy fog. That's the only time that I'm seeing without rain at the moment. Mm-hmm. Overnight low tonight, 60. Then tomorrow, near 80 for the high with patchy fog. Then a chance of thunderstorms. Tomorrow night on Saturday, a better chance of showers and thunderstorms. Overnight low down to around 61. KZRG Storm Tracker Radar is showing some spotty showers in the southwest Missouri section. But in northeast Oklahoma and southeast Kansas, there's some heavier rain extending from around Montgomery County down into, that's in southeast Kansas, down into northeast Oklahoma, which includes Craig County. It is all moving to the north, northeast. Nothing severe. We're not expecting anything severe at this time, which is a good thing since we're remembering what happened 15 years ago today.
16: Yeah, that's exactly right. We got a lot going on this morning that you are going to want to be listening to kick us off in the 7 o'clock hour at 7:10. We'll be joined by Mike Bettis. That is a name you may recognize. He was the first meteorologist on the scene following the 2011 Joplin tornado 15 years ago today. He was the first meteorologist on the scene that was broadcasting to the nation. Isn't that right, Steve?
14: Yeah, he was actually in location within like 5 to 10 minutes of the actual hit on St. John's Regional Medical Center. He was broadcasting from Cunningham Park, which is just north across the street of 26 / Gappy Street.
16: Mm-hmm. Yeah, Steve did a really marvelous interview with Mike Bettis. We'll be airing that interview at 7:10 this morning. At 7:40, we're going to be joined by Missouri's Attorney General, Catherine Hanaway. She has filed a new suit against crypto ATM machines. And this is a statewide suit, and yet it was filed at the Carthage Courthouse.
14: Really?
16: Yeah, it was filed right here in Jasper County in southwest Missouri. We are the tip of the spear of combating crypto ATM machines. We'll be hearing all about that at 7:40. And at 8:10, I know it's a holiday weekend, Memorial Day weekend. You're probably gearing up, getting ready to start traveling on those roadways. And in honor of that, we'll be joined by Missouri State Highway Patrol's Sam Carpenter to discuss holiday travel safety, which is good. KZRG News Time, 6:15. But until then, let's get into a little bit of news here. We have a bit of a drama bomb.
14: Drama.
16: Drama, Steve. Yes, indeed. An update for you. Oklahoma's Attorney General, Gettner Drummond, and Oklahoma's Governor, Kevin Stitt, got a little bit of beef going on.
14: In this corner, Kevin. In this other corner, it's Drummond.
16: Mm-hmm. Yeah. Yeah, they are not getting along right now, despite the fact that they're both Republicans and both preside over Oklahoma.
14: Why are they not getting along? What's going on?
16: I'm so glad you asked, Steve. Governor Kevin Stitt attempted to block an independent audit of the state agency responsible for overseeing Oklahoma's Medicaid program.
14: Uh-oh.
16: He decided that it was unnecessary, unneeded. He wasn't all about it. Meanwhile, Gettner Drummer, the attorney general of the state of Oklahoma, said, "Oh, no, you didn't." Mm-mm. Yeah.
14: You forgot to wag your finger.
16: Oh, sorry. Sorry, I'll do that. So someone called Page Six because that's what's going on. Now, Attorney General Drummer, he officially wrote a response to the governor of Oklahoma in which he said, quote, "The governor and OHCA, which is responsible for overseeing Oklahoma's Medicaid program, have chosen to defend the insurance companies rather than the people they serve. This is not the Medicaid accountability President Trump is calling for, and it is not the accountability Oklahomans deserve. In fact, Oklahoma leads the nation in Medicaid fraud enforcement, and I will be meeting with Vice President J.D. Vance next week to discuss our state's success. The people of Oklahoma have every right to know whether their tax dollars have paid for gender transition drugs and surgeries, including for minors, yet the governor would rather protect the system than scrutinize it. Instead of providing answers, the governor is telling Oklahomans to stop asking questions. I will leave the public to draw its own conclusions about why the governor is so determined to keep them from learning the truth."
14: Wow.
16: End quote. Yeah.
14: That's almost sounding like Drummond is comparing him to Walls.
16: Looks like, dude, they're going for the jugular over in Oklahoma.
14: Oh, they're going for it.
16: Yeah. So it looks like things are not okay over there.
14: Might be a cage match, yes.
16: Yes.
14: Might be a cage match involved.
16: Very, very well could be. So anyway, we'll be keeping a close eye on this for you. Yeah, we'll see what this turns into.
14: Wow.
16: We'll see what it doesn't turn into. News Talk KZRG, we'll have the details for you. Speaking of, I don't even know. No transition, Steve. I'm just going to go to the next thing. How about that?
14: Turning to other news.
16: There you go. See, this is why we keep you around, Steve.
14: Oh, thank you.
16: Uh-huh. The Joplin Police Department, they are kicking off some early summer fun with a free, family-friendly pool party.
14: All right.
16: Yeah. Hey. Look at that.
14: Took the crowd a little bit of time to get involved this hour of the morning.
16: Well, you know, exactly. They're on a bit of a delay, aren't they?
14: Yeah.
16: It is early. It's true. Yeah, the JPD, they're hosting their annual community pool party. It's happening at one of Joplin's most popular aquatic centers, the one at Schifferdecker, the Schifferdecker Aquatic Center. It's on West 4th Street and Schifferdecker Avenue. It's on the northwest side of town. It's sort of near the Walmart that's over there. But this is being hosted on June 10th, which is a Wednesday, which might sound a little strange. What? Who's having a pool party on a Wednesday? I'll tell you who is.
14: They didn't want to interfere with my game night.
16: That. There's that. And also, it's summertime. You know, kids are getting out of school.
14: Yep.
16: And this is an event that's really targeted for kids. And I know that can be a struggle for local families of kids being bored all summer. Well, here's a fun thing they can do on a Wednesday. A cool JPD-hosted pool party. So it's running from 4 to 6 in the evening. It includes complimentary hot dogs, along with beverages. There's also going to be some emergency vehicles on display there for the kids to go and check out. There's going to be free swimming, free water activities, totally free for you and your family, for the community and all that. And it's being sponsored by a slew of local organizations, which is really cool. Big shout out to them. And so this is one of this party is one of the police department's annual events to try and get engage with community members and citizens, which really is important. I think that's a really understated aspect of this. Whenever the local sheriff's departments or police departments go out and do things like this that are community involvement, I sincerely think it's really, really important. I don't want to make such an apolitical subject as a pool party political, but I'm going to do it. Are you ready, Steve?
14: Oh, gosh.
16: All right.
14: Here we go.
16: It is very vogue right now for young people to hate the police.
14: Strike a pose. There's nothing to it. Vogue, vogue, vogue.
16: Sorry, let me rephrase. It's very popular, Steve, now for young people to hate police.
14: Ooh.
16: How do you combat that? Well, the left likes to dehumanize police. They like to dehumanize sheriffs. They like to make them out to be some crazy, horrific monster.
14: They want to defund them.
16: Defund, dehumanize, all of it. This is how you combat it. Take your children to an event that rehumanizes the police, that rehumanizes the sheriff's department, like a pool party. There's nothing more human than hanging out with the boys, a couple of dogs, and a couple of soft drinks on a pool party on a summer afternoon on a Wednesday. That's the most human thing you can do. That is a way that your children can get to know the police as who they really are. Members of this community who all they want to do is help protect and serve. That's what the police are at their foundational core. The left wants you to forget that. They have all these terrifying photos of police all over the internet in masks and with the big dogs and the body armor and the giant guns. They look scary. They use dehumanizing language. Events like this locally that you can bring your children, your grandchildren to, rehumanize the police. Show them for what they really are, people that want to help. And it is at pool parties like this. It is at the sheriff's first responders day picnics and brunches that they host. This is the way to combat it, in my opinion. It's not the only way.
14: No.
16: But it's certainly one of the ways. And the local JPD, they're doing what they can to try and help out. So bring your kids, bring your grandkids to this pool party so they can see the police as they are. Fun, loving, serious, but caring individuals that are just here to protect the community. Get to know them in an environment that isn't stressful, scary, or getting pulled over.
14: That's true.
16: So I think this is great. I think this is really, really cool. I think this is a great way to fight against anti-police rhetoric. It's a great way to get the community involved with their local PD. It's a great way for your kids and grandkids to get to know them.
14: I would agree 100%.
16: 100%?
14: Yeah, you actually said something totally 100% that I agree with.
16: Well, if you had been counting my words, Steve, every third word,
14: 354 on this story.
16: That's true. But every third word, I used a specific word that said the sentence, Steve, invite me to family game night. And you just said you agreed with me 100%.
14: Not on
16: and that,
14: that part.
16: Secret message was caked into that speech there.
14: Nope.
16: So technically speaking, not working.
14: Strike a pose. There's nothing to it. Vogue.
16: KZRG News Time, 6:22.
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14: The NASCAR world shocked to be mourning the sudden death of 41-year-old Kyle Busch, who was one of the greats of the sport. The cause of death has not yet been revealed.
8: Number one.
14: Today is the 15th anniversary of the 2011 Joplin tornado, a day to remember as we look around at Joplin in the year 2026 and see how far we have come since that day. We can see how powerful hope is. Never forget the victims of that fateful day. Carry their memory in your hearts always. Take a moment to remember them today and take a moment to hug your family today. God bless.
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16: Today is the 15th anniversary of the 2011 Joplin tornado. What does that mean to you? Is it a day of dread? Is it a day of hope? We want to know. 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Coming up, what's going on with your money? 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
9: Here is your KZRG forecast after periods of rain into the start of the weekend. Drier and warmer for Sunday and Memorial Day. In the meantime, some clouds from this morning to the afternoon with showers and thunderstorms at times and a high of

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9: I'm Nicole Murray with Your Money Now. The average long-term U.S. mortgage rate climbed this week to its highest level in nearly 9 months. Freddie Mac reports that the benchmark 30-year fixed-rate mortgage rose to 6.51% from 6.36% last week. Despite the sharp increase, the average rate remains below the 6.86% where it was a year ago. President Trump has called off plans to sign a new executive order on artificial intelligence hours before an expected White House ceremony. The president said he did not like what he saw in the order's text and was worried the measure would dull America's lead on AI technology. SpaceX scrubbed the test flight of its massive Starship rocket yesterday, a day after the company filed its IPO prospectus. The 12th test flight, which was pushed to today, will debut a third version of SpaceX's massive rocket. Company data says Elon Musk's reusable rocket maker has spent more than $15 billion on its Starship program. Futures are slightly higher. That's your money now.
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3: 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We're heading for a high of 75. Your complete forecast with KZRG meteorologist Jeff Marr following sports. That will be at 6:38. It's cloudy with some rain in parts of the four states. It's now 63 in Neosho, 63 in Pittsburgh, 62 in Baxter Springs, 62 in Joplin. 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
4: It's hard to believe, but it's already been 15 years.
5: Stories of resilience. Many have shared what they experienced that day. Some really want to turn the page. As we look back, though, 15 years, May 22nd, 2011, the EF5 tornado that resulted in 161 fatalities and over 1,100 injuries, something we will never forget here in the city of Joplin. 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I'm Cy Albright for News Talk KZRG.
3: Iran and Oman discussing a toll system for ships trafficking the Strait of Hormuz. Chanley Painter has more.
6: The Strait of Hormuz remains a sticking point as Iran reportedly negotiates with Oman to set up a formal tolling system for the vital waterway. The president, though, doubling down on Project Freedom.
7: We have total control of the Strait of Hormuz, as you know, with our blockade. The blockade's been 100% effective. Nobody's been able to get through us like a steel wall.
6: And with gas prices hovering over $4 a gallon heading into the big holiday weekend, the president promising that they will fall sharply once the war ends.
4: A massive child exploitation sweep in Southern California leads to hundreds of arrests. Kristen Goodwin with more.
8: LAPD Chief of Police Jim McDonnell revealing 40 children were identified and rescued from abuse and 341 people were arrested as part of Operation Firewall, noting their crimes include
9: production, possession, and distribution of child sexual abuse material, lewd acts with a child, contacting or attempting to meet a minor for lewd purposes, human trafficking, failure to register as a convicted sex offender.
8: The two-week multi-agency child exploitation crackdown spanned across five counties.
10: The parents are the first line of defense. I've said it before, I'll say it again. Get your kids off the internet.
8: First Assistant U.S. Attorney Bill Asaley. Kristen Goodwin, Fox News.
3: Cloudy with some scattered rain in parts of the area. 62 at 6:33. 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
4: Well, there's been a bit of a testy exchange between Oklahoma's Attorney General, Gettner Drummond, and Oklahoma's Governor, Kevin Stitt.
11: At issue is an attempt by Stitt to block an independent audit of the state agency responsible for overseeing Oklahoma's Medicaid program. Now, Drummond says standing in the way of the audit is not the Medicaid accountability President Trump is calling for and not the accountability Oklahomans deserve. He says Oklahomans have every right to know what their tax dollars are going for. You can read more and see the letter inside the KZRG app. Steve Smith, News Talk KZRG.
3: The Missouri legislative session is now history, so how did the session go? Missouri Lieutenant Governor David Wassinger told the KZRG Morning News Watch.
12: Really, the grade is incomplete. If you ask me in December after the November election, I'll be able to give you a firm grade as to whether or not this thing was an A or an F. The Missouri legislature got through several issues, but they have to be voted on by the Missouri voters yet, so the heavy lifting is going to be done this year.
3: Wassinger says those issues put before voters include the pro-life amendment, redistricting, and the state income tax and initiative petition reform. If you see news, text us at 417-782-1310. cloudy, some rain, 62. 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
4: On Wednesday afternoon, deputies with the Jasper County Sheriff's Office responded to a report of a stolen trailer at the Interstate 249 and Newman Road interchange in Jasper County. The Jasper County Sheriff's Office, along with the JPD, located the suspects in the parking lot at Sam's Club in Joplin. The stolen trailer was then recovered, and 54-year-old Ben Woodman of Miami, Oklahoma, was placed under arrest for felony stealing and then ultimately transported to the Jasper County Detention Center.
3: I'll be back. He promised. The 1991 summer blockbuster now is back in theaters just ahead of the 35th anniversary.
13: He said he'd be back. And he is, sort of. Terminator 2 Judgment Day has returned to the big screen 35 years after its initial success made it the top grossing movie of the year. With Arnold Schwarzenegger back in his role of the Terminator.
14: Come with me if you want to live.
13: The James Cameron directed film also starred Linda Hamilton, Edward Furlong, and Robert Patrick. Terminator 2 Judgment Day's plot may sound more familiar now than we could have imagined in 1991. It includes artificial intelligence in the form of Skynet, and takes place in a futuristic 2029, which is just 3 short years away.
14: Hasta la vista, baby.
13: Tanya J. Powers, Fox News.
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15: History is officially in the making over at Missouri Southern. Following up on their big announcement back in April, the Lions are gearing up for the spring semester of 2027 when women's flag football hits the field for its inaugural season. This is a massive milestone, making Southern the very first school in the entire MIAA conference to add the sport. The Royals will be in Seattle tonight. They are opening a crucial 3-game weekend set against the Seattle Mariners with game time set at 6:40. On the diamond, the St. Louis Cardinals are looking to slide past a tough Thursday at Busch Stadium. Brandon Lowe homered, Marcel Ozuna drove in 2 runs, and the Pittsburgh Pirates took down the Redbirds 6-2. Up next, the Cardinals pack up and travel to Cincy to open up a 3-game weekend series against the Reds. First pitch is locked in at 5:40 tonight, and you can catch every single play on AM 1230, The Talker. 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
16: Here is your KZRG forecast after periods of rain into the start of the weekend. Drier and warmer for Sunday and Memorial Day. In the meantime, some clouds from this morning to the afternoon with showers and thunderstorms at times at a high of 75. Overnight, a cloudy sky with a low near 60. There will be a little bit of fog early tomorrow, then cloudy with afternoon thunderstorms as the high hits 78. Some breaks in the clouds for Sunday afternoon and warmer with a high to 82 degrees. And the warming trend continues for Memorial Day on Monday with a sunny sky and a high close to 84. I'm Jeff Marr in the KZRG Storm Center.
3: KZRG Storm Tracker radar showing some heavy rain in southeast Kansas, northeast Oklahoma, some spotty rain in southwest Missouri, 63 in Neosho, 63 in Pittsburgh, 62 in Diamond, it's 62 in Joplin. 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
3: See, tomorrow patchy fog early, then a chance of thunder boomers with a high of around 80. Tomorrow night, a chance of showers and thunderstorms, overnight low down to 61. Patchy fog and then mostly sunny on Sunday with a high of around 82. So I don't see any rain mentioned on Sunday, now Sunday night. And they took it out of the forecast for Monday as well. We'll be talking with KZRG meteorologist Jeff Marr. That'll be at 7:25.
4: Uh-huh. And someone else we'll be talking with is our banker, because we need to pull $100 more dollars out of our account and put it into your account. That's right. We're giving away $100 cash today with KZRG's Quick Cash. In Steve's hand is
28: the Fez of Fortune.
4: And in the Fez of Fortune are all the names of those who texted us code words yesterday at 705-805-1205 and 405. Steve is now mixing them all up.
3: Turn the microphone up so they can hear it.
4: Oh, okay. Oh, yes. The nice crinkle crackle of fresh names. Steve has drawn a name. He is now handing it.
3: I almost got five names.
4: Oh, boy. We're not giving away $500 today, no, just $100. All right. He has now handed me the name. Steve, drumroll, please. Today's winner is Roger Bone. All right.
3: All right.
4: Roger Bone, you, my good sir, are walking away with $100 cash with KZRG's Quick Cash. And for all those Roger Bone fans out there, they call themselves Boneheads. That's the Roger Bone fan base.
3: I hope you didn't just upset somebody by saying that.
4: Who would not want to be a Bonehead? I personally am a huge fan of Roger. I've been a fan of Roger Bone for years now.
3: I didn't say I didn't want to be a huge fan. I'm just saying the name.
4: I'm a Bonehead. What can I say? Come on. All right, Roger, we'll give you a ring later on this morning. And if you are not Roger Bone, nor are you a bonehead, no worries. Because we're going to be emptying out the Fez, and we'll be filling it back with names that are texted to us today at 705-805-1205 and 405 when you text us those code words. Then we'll be drawing a winner on Tuesday of next week. The reason why Tuesday is simply because Memorial Day, we won't be here on Monday. The morning show won't be here, but the news team will be here, and we'll still be covering news for you all day long on Monday.
3: All day long.
4: All day. It doesn't have the same
3: ring. Yeah, it doesn't have the same
4: ring. Doesn't work. It was a good idea, though. KZRG News Time, 645. All right, let's get into it. This is pretty cool. The city of Joplin is currently accepting applications for several boards and commissions that have open seats. This is huge. This is, in my opinion, unironically, a kind of a pretty cool and exciting deal. And the reason why is because if you are frustrated with how the city is running, if you have questions, if you are suspect of it, become an insider. Become a Joplin City Hall insider. Hop on one of these boards. Hop on one of these commissions. Get the inside scoop with your own two earballs and eye drums and figure out what the heck is going on. You know why? Because these are the boards and commissions that help shape local policies, local politics, and they ultimately contribute to this community. These are volunteer positions that provide you an opportunity to influence and shape the city's future. That's a pretty cool deal. And by the way, maybe you're not that intense about it. Maybe you're not suspect of the city. Maybe you're not all up in arms about local politics. Maybe it's something different for you. Maybe you just have a genuine love for this city. Maybe you have a genuine love for this community and you just want to help out a little more. Or maybe you're curious. Maybe you're curious about how the city government works. Maybe you're curious about how the commissions work and the makeup of them. Maybe it's not something as intense as anger and frustration. Maybe it's a simple curiosity. All of those reasons are valid to sign up for these commissions and boards. It's easy to do so. You just have to hand in an application. You can get an insight on how the city government works. And you know what's even cooler to me about these commissions and boards, Steve?
3: What?
4: You don't need to know everything. As a matter of fact, you don't need to know anything. You don't need to be an expert. You don't need to have a background in politics. You don't need to be a successful business leader. You don't need to be this. You don't need to be that. You don't need to have imposter syndrome. You could just be a citizen of the community that has a love, an interest, or wants to shape the local politics. No experience required. Just a love for the game. Help out. Sign up. It's pretty cool.
3: It's very cool. And they've got various positions that are open and various amounts of vacancies on some of those positions. We've got the full list of newstalkkzrg.com.
4: Yes, we do. Yes, we do. I'm going to read them for you, just in case you were curious, sure. Though. One of the committees that is open looking for someone to help fill a seat, the ADA Accessibility Committee. That's the Americans with Disability Act. That's a three-year term. There's currently a vacancy available, just one. A Joplin resident is preferred, but if no other applicant is qualified, then a non-resident could be, you know, chosen as well. There's also the Building Board of Appeals. That's a three-year term as well. One vacancy. There's a seat open for that. You must be a qualified voter of the city of Joplin for that one. There's also the Convention and Visitors Bureau Advisory Board. That's a three-year term. You must be from retail, Joplin resident preferred, but if no other applicant is qualified, then a non-resident can be there as well. But you got to be from retail in some way because they want a little bit of insight. So that one does have a bit of a barrier to entry. The other one's not so much. There's also the Housing Authority. There's actually two vacancies for that. Got to be a resident of the area. So there's that. The Joplin Sports Authority. Got to be a qualified voter for the city of Joplin. Other than that, if you're passionate about local sports and local outdoor activities, that's the role for you. There's also the library board that has a vacancy. The only requirement, so to speak, is you can't be a member of the city government to be on there. So, hey, that's cool. There's the police and firearms pension board. There's a vacancy. Got to be a qualified voter of the city of Joplin. That's the only barrier to entry. There's the traffic commission committee. There's three vacancies for that. Got to be a qualified voter of the city of Joplin. And there's the zoning and planning commission. Again, must be a qualified voter of the city of Joplin. Other than that, if you have a passion, an interest, or frustration and you want to help shape local politics, these seats are for you.
3: There's one committee or commission I did not see on here.
4: What's that?
3: wanting to know about how to put TED statues all across the community.
4: I'm glad you asked. The reason it's not on there is the TED Statue Committee of the City of Joplin. We're actually already booked up.
3: Oh, okay.
4: So we had launched late last summer. Day one, there were lines miles long for to sign up for that committee. Literally miles long lines of people trying to sign up for the TED Committee.
3: Why? Why would they want to sign up for it?
4: Why would they not?
3: You're not letting me hit the button because you're not talking enough. Keep talking.
4: What?
3: Keep
4: talking. Well, you want me to keep
1: all comments
4: talking?
1: Made by Ted all about right. Ted's good looks, humility, and or general awesomeness during the duration of this morning show do not necessarily reflect the views of Zimmer Marketing or News Talk KZRG. 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We now return you to your regularly scheduled morning show.
3: Thank you very much for the non-setup.
4: All right. Really whiffed that one, huh?
3: Yeah.
4: All right. These applications are due by Wednesday, June 10th at noon, by the way. 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
3: The NASCAR world is shocked to mourn the sudden death of 41-year-old Kyle Busch, who is one of the greats of the sport. Cause of death has not yet been revealed.
5: Number one.
3: Today is the 15th anniversary of the 2011 Joplin tornado, a day to remember. As we look around at Joplin in the year 2026 and see how far we've come since that day, we can see how powerful hope is. Never forget the victims of that fateful day. Carry their memory in your hearts always. Take a moment to remember them today and take a moment to hug your family today. God bless.
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4: As Steve had just mentioned, today is a very solemn anniversary. 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
3: Can I release
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16: Here is your KZRG forecast after periods of rain into the start of the weekend, drier and warmer for Sunday and Memorial Day. In the meantime, some clouds from this morning to the afternoon with showers and thunderstorms at times at a high of 75. Overnight, a cloudy sky with a low near 60. There will be a little bit of fog early tomorrow, then cloudy with afternoon thunderstorms as the high hits 78. Some breaks in the clouds for Sunday afternoon and warmer with a high of 82 degrees. And the warming trend continues for Memorial Day on Monday with a sunny sky and a high close to 84. I'm Jeff Maher in the KZRG Storm Center.
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2: 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What is your... He will say, I'm not telling you. You know, why would I telegraph that? 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
3: We're going to have some rain today and more rain possible again tomorrow. For today, showers likely with a high of 75. Tonight, 60 for the overnight low, mostly cloudy with patchy fog. Patchy fog early and then a chance of thunderstorms tomorrow with a high of around 80. Keep it here on News Talk KZRG. We're going to be talking with KZRG meteorologist Jeff Marr at about 7:25.
4: Mm-hmm. That's exactly what's going to happen. And coming up in less than 10 minutes at 7:10 this morning, Mike Bettis. It's a name you may remember. He was the first national meteorologist on the scene, on the ground, following the 2011 Joplin tornado. First meteorologist to be broadcasting to the whole country about that fateful day. He's going to be joining us on our airwaves right here on News Talk KZRG. Mike Bettis coming up for a 15 years later interview. And coming up in 5 minutes, a code word, your daily shot for $100 cash. 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
20: News this hour from Town Hall, Anna Chumason. It's recess time for the Senate. Senators have left Washington for their holiday break without voting on roughly $70 billion for immigration enforcement. They leave town amid Republican disagreements over a $1.8 billion fund to compensate those who say they've been the victims of lawfare waged by the Biden Department of Justice. All eyes on Secretary of State Rubio addressing a NATO foreign ministers meeting in Sweden.
21: This is the first gathering of NATO foreign ministers since the start of the war on Iran, with the alliance under continuing strain over its fallout. The Trump administration has at times angrily demanded more help from its allies, many of whom have in turn privately shunned the risk of getting drawn into a war they don't see as part of NATO's mutual defense concept and which they weren't consulted about. Before boarding the plane to Sweden, asked by the BBC about unconfirmed reports the US could shrink its total troop numbers available in the event of an attack on a NATO country, Mr. Rubio said some of those issues would be discussed today.
20: The BBC's Tom Bateman, Secretary Rubio says a peaceful solution of the standoff with Cuba's communist regime is looking less likely, although he says the administration would prefer a diplomatic solution. The U.S. Marines have showcased their formidable capabilities with a live fire exercise in Japan, showcasing the HIMARS mobile rocket system. The exercise, part of a strategy aimed at deterring potential Chinese aggression against Taiwan. He was a husband, a father, and a NASCAR champ. Kyle Busch has died at just 41 years of age. He passed away in the hospital, suffering what his family calls a severe illness. Watching Wall Street this morning, the Dow futures are up 178 points. NASDAQ futures 60 points higher. The S&P futures better by 16. More on these stories, townhall.com.
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3: 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KZRG, we're heading for a high of 75. Your complete forecast with KZRG meteorologist Jeff Marr. Following sports, that'll be at 7:08. Rain in parts of the four states. In fact, most of the four states. 63 in Neosho, 61 in Pittsburgh, 63 in Carl Junction, 63 in Joplin. 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It's hard to believe, but it's been 15 years.
22: Stories of resilience. Many have shared what they experienced that day. Some really want to turn the page. As we look back, though, 15 years, May 22nd, 2011, the EF5 tornado that resulted in 161 fatalities and over 1,100 injuries, something we will never forget here in the city of Joplin. News Talk KZRG was there and will always be there when it comes to severe weather and helping the community when they need it the most. I'm Cy Albright for News Talk KZRG.
4: The Missouri legislative session came to an end, and the Joplin Chamber of Commerce hosted their Donuts and Delegates Brunch. Chamber President and CEO Betsy Menzie told News Talk KZRG.
23: The purpose of today's session was just to do a legislative wrap-up, to hear from Senator Carter and Representative Lane Roberts about what happened in Jeff City and what they've been doing for our community. It went well.
4: Some of the major items on the agenda included saving Joplin's Memorial Hall and property tax reform.
3: Missouri gas prices significantly higher this Memorial Day weekend compared to the same holiday time last year. In Missouri, fuel prices average $4.20 a gallon compared to last year's $2.87 a gallon. With that in mind, Missouri Division of Tourism Director Stephen Fout says that the busy season is here for the Lake of the Ozarks region.
1: We know that travelers do have some concerns about gas prices. At the same time, what we find is people want to take a break. The Lake of the Ozarks is one of Missouri's most popular destinations. I would anticipate that we'll see a lot of boats on the water this weekend.
3: If you see news, text us at 417-782-1310. 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
4: The Missouri State Senate is one of only two legislative bodies in the nation that do not have live streaming from its floor. Missouri Lieutenant Governor David Weisinger told News Talk KZRG it's complicated.
5: So it's a race to the bottom. Will we be the last legislative body in the country to allow Missourians to see what's taking place in the Senate chamber? It's frustrating. They don't want change in the Missouri State Senate, but we're going to have a lot of new senators. I think this time next year we'll have live streaming in the Senate. We'll provide some transparency.
4: The other state Senate without live streaming is in North Carolina.
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4: 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Just USA. 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Just USA. 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
6: Well, the pools will be ready to go. 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
3: Now, that is tomorrow. Both the Schifferdecker and Cunningham Aquatic Centers are set to open up tomorrow. 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
16: History is officially in the making over at Missouri Southern. Following up on their big announcement back in April, the Lions are gearing up for the spring semester of 2027 when women's flag football hits the field for its inaugural season. This is a massive milestone, making Southern the very first school in the entire MIAA conference to add the sport. The Royals will be in Seattle tonight. They are opening a crucial three-game weekend set against the Seattle Mariners with game time set at 6:40. On the diamond, the St. Louis Cardinals are looking to slide past a tough Thursday at Busch Stadium. Brandon Lowe homered, Marcell Ozuna drove in two runs, and the Pittsburgh Pirates took down the Redbirds 6-2. Up next, the Cardinals pack up and travel to Cincy to open up a three-game weekend series against the Reds. First pitch is locked in at 5:40 tonight, and you can catch every single play on AM 1230, The Talker. 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
24: Here is your KZRG forecast. Showers and storms will develop from this morning to the afternoon with a high near 75, then cloudy overnight with a low of 60. The next round of rain moves in tomorrow afternoon with a high of 78, up to 82 Sunday with some breaks in the clouds and a dry Memorial Day. I'm Jeff Marr in the KZRG Storm Center.
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3: KZRG Storm Tracker Radar showing rain throughout the four states. Heaviest rain is in southeast Kansas and northeast Oklahoma, but there is rain now extending from the state line of Missouri and Arkansas all the way up to just south of the Kansas City area. Again, heaviest rain over in southeast Kansas and northeast Oklahoma. 63 in Neosho, 61 in Pittsburgh. It's 62 in Galena, 62 in Joplin. 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
3: 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I'm Steve Scott. And joining us now is Mike Bettis from the Weather Channel. Good morning, Mike.
29: Hi, how are you doing?
3: Doing real good today, but I'll tell you, 15 years ago, we weren't doing so good. But before we get to that story, I have a question for you. Can you tell us, for those that are not familiar with you, walk us through your background in weather coverage?
29: Sure. I've been an on-camera meteorologist my entire professional career. I started in local television, and I've spent the last 20-plus years at the Weather Channel, and probably what most people are, if they watch the Weather Channel with any regularity, what they probably see me do is lots of storm chasing, right? And for many years, I've done lots of hurricanes, and for many years, did a lot of tornadoes, and just happened to be in Joplin that day chasing, and we certainly all know how that turned out.
3: Well, of course, today is the anniversary of the 2011 Joplin tornado. This was something that you, unfortunately, got to experience. What was that day like?
29: Well, you know, that day for us and our crew, we started out in Kansas City that day. And to be honest with you, we literally were targeting Joplin right from the beginning. And so we came south down in Joplin and just kind of parked it for a while. Not a whole lot was happening. And we kind of meandered our way back over into Kansas, and we were in Columbus, and the storm had started to form there, and it was kind of the only game in town for us. And so We watched it. It came right over top of us. It was just forming. And then we decided we'd follow in behind it and kind of stay maybe a little bit on the south side of it if we could, and then follow the storm. It really blew up, right? It just became a monster storm, and our crew ended up getting caught in hail, which slowed us down quite a bit. Skies got midnight black, and there was just massive hail. And so we had to slow down and stop. And I credit the hail part of the storm maybe was saving our lives. If we hadn't had to slow down and stop, we may have been right in Joplin when the tornado struck. But then after, you know, we slowed down and came in behind it, we heard lots of traffic on our scanners, and we knew that something bad had happened. Then, you know, once we rolled into Joplin, literally just minutes after the tornado struck, you know, we saw with our own two eyes, you know, what had unfolded.
3: Now, you have a special premiering on the Weather Channel. It's called Joplin 15 Years Later. Mike Bettis with the Weather Channel, what did you find when you returned to Joplin?
29: Well, I've been back quite a few times over the years, but I haven't been back in a few. And I, you know, for me personally, I just thought, gosh, this town is doing so well. Like, I'm so proud, honestly, of what Joplin has accomplished. You know, there's some true grit in this town. And I, you know, to me, I've seen it at its worst, and now I feel like I'm seeing it at its best, right? And I think that it's always going to be part of the history of Joplin. And I think that everyone's going to have a story about that day, right? But I feel like Joplin has turned the page, right? It's what the city's known for, but I think that it doesn't define the city, you know? And I feel that that's what I got from so many people that I've talked to now 15 years later, that yes, it's a part of us, but it's not who we are. You know, the recovery is who we are, and what we are now is what we want to be known for. And I think that's a really proud moment for the city.
3: We're speaking with Mike Bettis of the Weather Channel with his special premiering this week called Joplin 15 Years Later. Mike, what kind of stories do you plan on sharing on this special?
29: Oh, we've got a lot of great things. I think people are going to be very interested in seeing. You know, we're going to, if you remember back on that day, May 22nd, 2011, it was high school graduation. You know, it was supposed to be, you know, one of the happiest days of these kids' lives, right? And then it turned out for some of them to be quite the opposite, right? And maybe the worst day of their lives. So we're going to reunite with a couple of students. We'll reunite with the principal at the time, who's now the school superintendent. And just what has changed over the last 15 years? These are full-fledged adults now, right? Like, they're in their 30s, families, careers, and what the last 15 years has been like for them, and what it's like being back at the new school that was, you know, replacing the old one that was destroyed by the tornado. So it's just kind of a full circle moment. You'll hear other stories, you know, children at the time that were injured in the tornado that should have been killed, the surgeon that operated on them to save their lives and are reuniting there. And, you know, and then other things too, just how the city has rebuilt, Joplin by the numbers, and how well they're doing now, how many volunteers came to help, and how this tornado really galvanized the country. And there was just this outpouring of volunteers that came in to give their assistance. And I think it was just a true testament to the American spirit and how we all can come together in a moment of need and be there for each other. It's just, it's going to be a very uplifting story. Yes, we'll look back on what happened that day, but I think more than anything else, it's going to show how far Joplin has come and how well the city is doing today.
3: We're speaking with Mike Bettis of the Weather Channel with his special premiering this week on the Weather Channel called Joplin 15 Years Later. Mike, I want to go back to that day once again. If I remember correctly, one of your first on-air broadcasts after the tornado was near what used to be at the time the St. John Regional Medical Center. What were your thoughts when you first saw the damage that was done by the tornado?
29: I was kind of in shock, to be honest with you. I didn't know what the building was. Until someone had come up to me and said, "Do you know what that is?" I was like, "No, what building is that?" And they're like, "Oh, that's the hospital." I was like, "Oh my gosh." And then it kind of hits you, right? That, you know, the hospital was so severely damaged. And then you're like, "Oh my goodness." But it was, you know, fire station that had collapsed, and it was home after home after home. And I just think, you know, the St. John's was kind of at the epicenter of it all, right? We all remember the images and the windows blown out and the cars tossed and the helicopter that was tossed, and it was tragic, right? And then all the people that were injured that needed assistance that couldn't go to St. John's because they just weren't operational. They couldn't assist anybody. They were setting up triage as best they could in a parking lot to help people. It was very chaotic, right? And I think that was something different for me, because typically when we cover tornadoes, at least back then, we weren't there so quickly, right? We end up getting there much later. Usually a lot of things are cleaned up and stuff, and you're reporting more or less on the aftermath. We were there literally minutes after it happened. So we were in the chaos of it all. And I think that certainly changed how I felt about tornadoes, and certainly a tornado of this magnitude.
3: We're speaking with Mike Bettis from the Weather Channel with his special Joplin 15 years later. Mike, after 15 years, what do you feel has touched you the most about the Joplin, a city of Joplin, and its recovery?
29: I think for me, it's just people are so proud now, and they should be. They're proud of how far they've come, right? They're proud of all the struggles that they went through physically, mentally, and how so many of them have come out better on the other side, right? And how there is just this true sense of community and a love for this city. That's what some people said. I said, why didn't you just give up? Why didn't you just move away? Why didn't you just go somewhere else where you weren't reminded on a daily basis of what happened? And every single time they said, this is home. This is where I want to be. I want to put in the hard work. I wanted to show that I could get through this. And I think having that fortitude and having that gumption to do it, and then seeing where everyone is now, I think there's a reward at the end, and you feel proud. And that's certainly what I got a sense of with so many people that I talked to.
3: Speaking with Mike Bettis, a meteorologist from the Weather Channel. Mike, your special 15 years later, the city of Joplin, is it going to be airing anymore?
29: We will re-air it multiple times through the weekends. You can catch it every evening on the Weather Channel. So if you didn't catch it live, you can catch it again. So I hope everyone can tune in with some amazing stories that we're going to tell about the resiliency of the city.
3: Our thanks to Mike Bettis, meteorologist from the Weather Channel, whose special Joplin 15 years later is premiering on the Weather Channel this weekend. 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
2: Number two.
3: NASCAR shocked. They are mourning the sudden loss of 41-year-old Kyle Busch, who was one of the greats of the sport. Cause of death has not yet been released.
2: Number one.
3: Today is the 15th anniversary of the 2011 Joplin tornado, a day to remember as we look around at Joplin in the year 2026 and see just how far we have come since that day. We can see how powerful hope is. Never forget the victims of that fateful day. Carry their memory in your hearts always. Take a moment to remember them today, and take a moment to hug your family today. God bless.
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4: Yeah, today is that 15-year anniversary. 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
24: Here is your KZRG forecast after periods of rain into the start of the weekend. Drier and warmer for Sunday and Memorial Day. In the meantime, some clouds from this morning to the afternoon with showers and thunderstorms at times at a high of 75. Overnight, a cloudy sky with a low near 60. There will be a little bit of fog early tomorrow, then cloudy with afternoon thunderstorms as the high hits 78. Some breaks in the clouds for Sunday afternoon and warmer with a high to 82 degrees. And the warming trend continues for Memorial Day on Monday with a sunny sky and a high close to 84. I'm Jeff Maher in the KZRG Storm Center.
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5: Early in the morning tomorrow, and then cloudy through the afternoon. That's when the next round of showers and storms should develop with a high of 78, but improving weather as we head towards Memorial Day. It's going to be a warmer Sunday with a few breaks in the clouds as we climb up to 82. And speaking of Memorial Day on Monday, mostly sunny with a high close to 84, so some above average temperatures as we head into the start of next week.
6: All right, now a very important question. We do have a chance of some showers and thunderstorms tomorrow. Does it look like it's going to be a washout on Saturday or not? And the reason I'm asking you is because the Joplin Aquatic Centers are set to open up tomorrow.
5: Yes, and I'm sure a lot of people will be looking forward to that. Mainly afternoon and early evening thunderstorms tomorrow, so not a complete washout. Now, during the afternoon, we will have some scattered showers and thunderstorms, so keep that in mind if you're going to be heading out and about. And then drier weather Sunday and Monday. So bulk of the rain is today and then again later tomorrow from the afternoon to the evening hours.
7: All right. Well, I guess we have that to look forward to.
5: Yeah, absolutely. And a beautiful Memorial Day setting up. So that's definitely some good news. A lot of the country will be dealing with heavy rain down towards the Gulf Coast, into the southeast and parts of the northeast as we head towards Monday. But improving weather for the Joplin area, which is certainly good news.
7: Excellent. Well, hey, thank you very much for that weather outlook. We appreciate it. And we'll talk to you again soon.
5: Sounds good. Thanks, guys. Have a good weekend.
7: As do you, good sir. That was a little look at weekday and weekend weather.
6: By the way, on that special that's going to be happening on the Weather Channel called Joplin 15 Years Later, it's going to be airing again tonight on the Weather Channel at 8 o'clock our time, and then it'll air at least twice tomorrow that I'm aware of. I've only checked through Saturday, but it airs tomorrow afternoon at 1 our time and 7 o'clock our time on Saturday.
7: Excellent. So there you have it. Get the TiVo ready to record or get the popcorn ready to watch it live.
6: Or the Hopper. Or the Hopper if you're on Dish Network.
7: Or the Hopper. Yes, of course. How could we forget the Hopper?
6: Get a hop to it.
7: A hop to it?
6: The hop.
7: Hop. The hop to a girl or the hop to it?
6: Hop.
7: Oh, hop.
6: H-O-P. It's got a kangaroo on the picture.
7: Oh, hop. Oh, okay. Gotcha. I thought you were throwing a very, very different reference out.
6: Get your mind out of the gutter.
7: I thought you said it, not me. My goodness. In any case, coming up at 8:05. 12:05 and 4:05 today, we are giving out more code words. When you hear those code words that are non-double entendre-y, fear not, you will text them to 417-782-1310. And for every code word you text us, your name will be put into the running for $100 cash. 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Click on the quick cash banner to get all the details there. Coming up after the news in less than 10 minutes at around 7:40. Missouri's Attorney General Catherine Hanaway will be joining the KZRG Morning News Watch. We're going to be talking to her about local cryptocurrency scams. It's a really big issue. She has filed a massive lawsuit statewide, and she filed that lawsuit in Jasper County, Missouri, right here in Southwest Missouri.
6: Wow.

0: In Carthage, wasn't it?
1: In Carthage, that's right, yeah. Wow. So, pretty jarring stuff. We're going to be getting all the details from the Missouri Attorney General in less than 10 minutes at 7:40. Good morning.
0: At 7:30, I'm Steve Scott.
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0: Negotiations on the Strait.
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0: 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We're heading for a high of 75. Your complete forecast with KZRG meteorologist Jeff Marr following sports. That will be at 7:38. Cloudy with some scattered areas of rain in the southwest Missouri area. More just heavier rain in southeast Kansas, northeast Oklahoma. 63 in Neosho, 61 in Pittsburgh, 62 in Hornet. It's 62 in Joplin. 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
1: It's hard to believe, but it's already been 15 years.
2: Stories of resilience. Many have shared what they experienced that day. Some really want to turn the page. As we look back, though, 15 years, May 22nd, 2011, the EF5 tornado that resulted in 161 fatalities and over 1,100 injuries, something we will never forget here in the city of Joplin. News Talk KZRG was there and will always be there when it comes to severe weather and helping the community when they need it the most. I'm Cy Albright for News Talk KZRG.
0: Iran and Oman discussing a toll system for ships trafficking the Strait of Hormuz. Chanley Painter has more.
3: The Strait of Hormuz remains a sticking point as Iran reportedly negotiates with Oman to set up a formal tolling system for the vital waterway. The president, though, doubling down on Project Freedom.
4: We have total control of the Strait of Hormuz, as you know, with our blockade. The blockade's been 100% effective. Nobody's been able to get through us like a steel wall.
3: And with gas prices hovering over $4 a gallon heading into the big holiday weekend, the president promising that they will fall sharply once the war ends.
1: The DNC releasing a report outlining what went wrong for them in the 2024 election after facing pressure from party officials to do so.
5: The DNC's autopsy of President Trump's 2024 election victory largely blames former President Biden for failing to support his VP Kamala Harris. That report also seems to give the former president a bit of a pass to his debate performance. Quoting now, the debate obviously changed many things. The dial testing during the debate demonstrated the weakness of the president's performance. Some Democrats, though, aren't buying all that. They say what happened was the party didn't focus enough on kitchen table issues.
0: It is cloudy. It is rainy. 62 at 7:33. 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
1: Well, there's been a bit of a testy exchange between the Oklahoma Attorney General, Gettner Drummond, and the Oklahoma Governor, Kevin Stitt. Steve Smith with the details.
6: At issue is an attempt by Stitt to block an independent audit of the state agency responsible for overseeing Oklahoma's Medicaid program. Now, Drummond says standing in the way of the audit is not the Medicaid accountability President Trump is calling for and not the accountability Oklahomans deserve. He says Oklahomans have every right to know what their tax dollars are going for. You can read more and see the letter inside the KZRG app. Steve Smith, News Talk KZRG.
0: Well, the Missouri legislative session, now history. So how did the session go? Missouri Lieutenant Governor David Wassinger told News Talk KZRG.
7: Really, the grade is incomplete. If you ask me in December after the November election, I'll be able to give you a firm grade as to whether or not this thing was an A or an F. The Missouri legislature got through several issues, but they've had to be voted on by the Missouri voters yet. So the heavy lifting is going to be done this year.
0: Wassinger says those issues put before voters include the pro-life amendment, redistricting, the state income tax, and initiative petition reform. 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
1: It can happen to anyone behind the wheel, even a police officer. A Monette policeman's vehicle collided with a vehicle pulling a trailer loaded with heavy machinery. It happened at the U.S. 60 and Missouri 37 intersection. Lots of damage to both vehicles, but luckily, no reported injuries.
0: A 1991 summer blockbuster back in the movie theaters just ahead of the 35th anniversary.
8: He said he'd be back. And he is, sort of. Terminator 2 Judgment Day has returned to the big screen 35 years after its initial success made it the top-grossing movie of the year. With Arnold Schwarzenegger back in his role of the Terminator.
9: Come with me if you want to live.
8: The James Cameron-directed film also starred Linda Hamilton, Edward Furlong, and Robert Patrick. Terminator 2 Judgment Day's plot may sound more familiar now than we could have imagined in 1991. It includes artificial intelligence in the form of Skynet, and takes place in a futuristic 2029, which is just 3 short years away.
9: Hasta la vista, baby.
8: Tanya J. Powers, Fox News.
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10: History is officially in the making over at Missouri Southern. Following up on their big announcement back in April, the Lions are gearing up for the spring semester of 2027 when women's flag football hits the field for its inaugural season. This is a massive milestone, making Southern the very first school in the entire MIAA conference to add the sport. The Royals will be in Seattle tonight. They are opening a crucial 3-game weekend set against the Seattle Mariners with game time set at 6:40. On the diamond, the St. Louis Cardinals are looking to slide past a tough Thursday at Busch Stadium. Brandon Lowe homered, Marcell Ozuna drove in 2 runs, and the Pittsburgh Pirates took down the Redbirds 6-2. Up next, the Cardinals pack up and travel to Cincy to open up a 3-game weekend series against the Reds. First pitch is locked in at 5:40 tonight, and you can catch every single play on AM 1230, The Talker. 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
11: Here is your KZRG forecast after periods of rain into the start of the weekend. Drier and warmer for Sunday and Memorial Day. In the meantime, some clouds from this morning to the afternoon with showers and thunderstorms at times at a high of 75. Overnight, a cloudy sky with a low near 60. There will be a little bit of fog early tomorrow, then cloudy with afternoon thunderstorms as the high hits 78. Some breaks in the clouds for Sunday afternoon and warmer with a high to 82 degrees. And the warming trend continues for Memorial Day on Monday with a sunny sky and a high close to 84. I'm Jeff Maher in the KZRG Storm Center.
0: Some rain throughout most of the four-state area. The heaviest rain right now is still in southeast Kansas and northeast Oklahoma, with light to moderate rain in the southwest Missouri area. 63 in Neosho, 61 in Pittsburgh, 62 in Galena, 62 in Joplin. News Talk KZRG with 100 weather updates every 24 hours. 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
22: Like your regular ATM machines, but claim to be selling crypto, are popping up everywhere, as you said. And we allege that they have two real flaws. The first one is they say they're only charging a fee of $2.99. What we found out is they're charging as much as 20% of anything that's deposited in them. So if you put $1,000 in, it's taking $200 out. So that's obviously a misrepresentation, but much worse than that, they have become the getaway cars for fraudsters who are running all kinds of scams. And we have three victims that we talk about in our lawsuit. One is a veteran who was 80 years old and put in between $180,000 and $200,000, which has just completely disappeared. Another woman was, you know, got a call. It was urgent. You know, she had missed jury duty. And if she didn't put $1,000 in, she'd be arrested. And the third woman got a similar call that there was a warrant out for her arrest. And if she didn't put $9,000 in, she would be arrested. Thankfully, she only deposited $1,000 and then kind of went, ooh, this seems like a scam. So she didn't lose her whole $9,000. But this is happening literally to hundreds of people. The Newton County Sheriff estimates that the losses in your region alone could be as much as $1.5 million. So it's a real serious problem.
1: $1.5 million of Missourians' hard-earned money just going down a crypto drain, literally, right?
22: Yeah, and this is not, on my part, any criticism of people's decisions to invest in crypto, but if you do it through a legitimate source, like an Edward Jones broker or something like that, my concern is that these Bitcoin ATMs are just basically a box you're putting cash into and you're getting nothing of value out. And then once a week, somebody comes and picks it up and it just disappears. because they're just ripping you off.
1: Yeah. It's Missouri Attorney General Catherine Hanaway here on News Talk KZRG. Attorney General, is there a discernible pattern as to who they're targeting, or is it just a wide net that they're casting out?
22: So they do seem to be targeting the elderly and anybody who is sort of vulnerable. So single moms, people who have maybe like a minor warrant out, or somebody who maybe paid their taxes late, you know, something that someone has a little bit of a guilty conscience about, because they can leverage it to say, oh my gosh, if you don't get in with cash and correct this right away. And, you know, with the elderly, it can be anything. It can be, hey, this is a great investment, you should come put money in here. Or it could be, hey, your granddaughter just ran out of cash. She can't call you, but, you know, go put money in this machine. Or it may be an AI voice that sounds just like your granddaughter calling. My advice to everybody would be twofold. One, don't use these machines. Just like hard line, don't use them. They're scams. Number two is, if you get one of these urgent calls, there is a very high chance that it is a scam. The government doesn't call you and say they're going to arrest you. The government doesn't call you and say that they're going to seize your assets. They will serve you in some official way. So if you get a call and someone's urgently asking you to transfer the money, just do this one simple thing. Say, hey, can I get a number I can call you back at? And that usually will shut it down.
1: It's Missouri Attorney General Catherine Hanaway here on News Talk KZRG. Now, Attorney General, in terms of what your filing is actually targeting them for, crypto isn't illegal, ATMs aren't illegal. Can you give us a little bit of insight as to exactly what you're going after them for specifically?
22: Yeah, we're going after them for the misrepresentation of the amount of their fees and the misrepresentation that there's being something exchanged for value. And so, as I said, the fees can be as much as, like, you know, 20% of whatever is deposited, but what they tell you is the fees are just $2.99. And then in the second instance, they're just being used by people who are perpetuating scams as a way to transmit money to them.
1: Missouri Attorney General Catherine Hanaway here on News Talk KZRG. Something else that I found very interesting about your suit is the fact that these crypto ATMs that are popping up all over Missouri are popping up all over Missouri. This is a statewide issue, and yet you filed the suit specifically in Jasper County right here in southwest Missouri. Why here? Why is this ground zero in your mind for this battle?
22: Simply because we have victims there, and both the Jasper and Newton County Sheriff's Office said that the magnitude of the problem is very high there. The Newton County Sheriff alone estimates there may be between 90 and 100 victims. The Jasper County Sheriff's Office has been placing warning signs on these, you know, Bitcoin and crypto ATMs, asking people to please call the Sheriff's Office. So how many of our consumer fraud cases get started is from complaints lodged with our office. And certainly, we've had a number of complaints from the Joplin area.
1: Oh, my. Now, Missouri Attorney General Catherine Hanaway, I assume that this crypto ATM issue, while it is statewide, is not isolated to Missouri. Have you spoken with other attorneys general, about this issue? Are there other states that are engaged in a similar battle?
22: Yeah, absolutely. I would say we're kind of on the leading edge, but Iowa's a little bit ahead of us, and I've actually worked really closely with their attorney general because I knew they had started their crackdown, and I've been able to leverage and learn from some of the stuff that they're doing. But I've talked to the attorneys general from most of the surrounding states, and they are seeing similar issues. And as these issues have come to light, we also saw the company I'm going after is called CoinFlip. We also saw the brand Bitcoin ATM has recently filed for bankruptcy. So if people are catching on to the problems with these ATMs, then I think they're going to disappear from the landscape in not too long which would be a very good thing for Missouri consumers.
1: Yeah, fingers crossed, hopefully. It's Missouri Attorney General Catherine Hanaway here on News Talk KZRG. Attorney General, if someone feels that they have become a victim to one of these crypto ATMs or they have spotted one in an area and they want to raise the alarm to, who do you recommend they report that to? Do you recommend they go to your office or they call the local sheriffs?
22: You know what? Either one is good. Our office can be contacted most easily by just logging on to AGO.mo.gov, and you can either fill out a complaint form there, or it has the telephone numbers for all of our offices around the state, and you can just call it in.
1: Nice. Yeah, and that's important to do, because like you had noted, Attorney General, a lot of how these balls get rolling, so to speak, with these legal fights come from everyday Missourians cruising around.
22: Absolutely, and one of the things that's kind of sad about some of these fraud schemes is that people get embarrassed. They get embarrassed that they got duped out of money, and so they don't report it. And we can't get the bad guys unless you report it. So please, please, don't be ashamed. Lots of people have been tricked by these guys. And when it comes to light, you might feel a little like, oh, how'd they get me? I don't want to, you know, shine a light on it. Shine a light on it. And you might save somebody else from getting ripped off.
1: Missouri Attorney General Catherine Hanaway. Attorney General, is there anything else you think people should know about these crypto ATM machines?
22: Just make the decision that you're not going to use them. And I just do want to say to all of Joplin, I know it's the 15th anniversary of the tornado. What a tragic anniversary to have to celebrate. But I do think it's a celebration in the way that Joplin has come back from what was probably the worst day in its history. So prayers go out to everybody in Joplin that they continue to heal and then the community continues to come on super strong.
1: Excellent. Missouri Attorney General Catherine Hanaway, I cannot thank you enough for your time and insight. I really appreciate it. We'll talk to you again soon.
22: Thanks, Ted. Appreciate it.
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0: NASCAR is shocked to mourn the sudden death of 41-year-old Kyle Busch, who was one of the greats of the sport. Cause of death has not yet been revealed.
4: Number one.
0: Today is the 15th anniversary of the 2011 Joplin tornado, a day to remember. As we look around at Joplin in the year 2026 and see just how far we have come since that day, we can see how powerful hope is. Never forget the victims of that fateful day. Carry their memory in your hearts always. Take a moment to remember them today and take a moment to hug your family today. God bless.
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1: It is the 15-year anniversary of the 2011 Joplin tornado today. What does that mean to you? We want to know. Text us at 417-782-1310, just like Marsha did. Marsha texted us. She said, I remember your coverage. I was glued to see if I could help. I was with the Red Cross. The hospital was what I saw first. I have that memory etched in my heart and ingrained in my memories. What does this anniversary mean to you? 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
11: Here is your KZRG forecast after periods of rain into the start of the weekend. Drier and warmer for Sunday and Memorial Day. In the meantime, some clouds from this morning to the afternoon with showers and thunderstorms at times at a high of 75. Overnight, a cloudy sky with a low near 60.
3: There will be a little bit of fog early tomorrow, then cloudy with afternoon thunderstorms as the high hits 78. Some breaks in the clouds for Sunday afternoon and warmer with a high to 82 degrees. And the warming trend continues for Memorial Day on Monday with a sunny sky and a high close to 84. I'm Jeff Marr in the KZRG Storm Center.
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1: Today's question is an easy one. Super easy. Here it is. How many feet are in a yard? This one's for the carpenters out there. Shout out to JC, greatest carpenter of all time. How many feet are in a yard? 417-782-1310. How many feet are in a yard? I'll give you a hint. It's less than 10. Steve, what are we giving away?
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1: It's an easy one, I'm telling you. 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
1: Oh, love to hear it, my man. Love to hear it. Stay on the horn for us, if you don't mind. We'll be with you in just a second.
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7: News this hour from Town Hall. Amit Thomason. Secretary of State Rubio says there's been slight progress in talks with Iran amid uncertainty about a potential deal or renewed conflict. Rubio is in Sweden now for a NATO meeting where the alliance is discussing its role in the Strait of Hormuz, among other matters. Tensions persist as Iran has closed the strait and the U.S. is blockading Iranian ports. President Trump is sending an additional 5,000 American troops to Poland.
8: His announcement came just weeks after he had ordered the same number of troops to be pulled out of Europe. NATO officials were meeting in Helsingborg, Sweden, when they reacted to the news, including Swedish Foreign Minister Maria Malmer Stenergard.
9: Well, it is confusing, indeed, and not always easy to navigate.
8: NATO Secretary General Mark Rutte seemed pleased with the decision, and so too did Polish Foreign Minister Radosław Sikorski.
10: I want to thank the President and everybody who contributed to this decision.
8: Trump announced the deployment on Truth Social, citing strong ties with Polish President Karol Nawrocki. I'm Lawrence Brooks.
7: Another Trump project proposed for the nation's capital has cleared another hurdle.
12: President Trump says there are
13: 59 of them in the world.
12: He's talking about
13: a triumphal arc. It's usually done for victories in war and things.
12: But Washington, D.C.?
13: We're the only important and major city that doesn't have one.
12: But the U.S. Commission of Fine Arts has now given final approval to the design.
7: Correspondent Ben Thomas says another federal agency would have to approve it before the project could go ahead. Texas Attorney General Ken Paxton touting the president's endorsement as he heads into the final days of his Republican primary runoff against Senator John Cornyn. On Wall Street, ahead of this morning's opening bell, Dow futures are up 356 points, NASDAQ futures 117 points higher. More on these stories, townhall.com.
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7: Some unionized Samsung workers in South Korea are voting on a proposed pay deal that would head off a threatened strike. Samsung's chip business and its profits have soared thanks to the AI boom.
16: The deal between the union and Samsung was only reached hours before the union's deadline. As part of the deal, Samsung will set aside around 10% of its profit as bonuses for its employees. Each worker in the company's memory chip division is expected to bring home hundreds of thousands of dollars worth of stocks this year. The union's leaders celebrated the deal, but other employees in the company who make TVs and phones will miss out on the windfall.
7: That's the BBC's Jay Kwan in Seoul. Israel says it has released and deported hundreds of activists who took part in a flotilla trying to breach Israel's naval blockade of Gaza. The Israeli Foreign Ministry says that all foreign activists have now been deported. News and analysis at townhall.com. An NFL MVP and Super Bowl champ quarterback has re-signed to a big money deal.
17: Reigning NFL Most Valuable Player Matthew Stafford has agreed to a one-year contract extension through the 2027 season with the Los Angeles Rams. ESPN reported the deal is worth $55 million. The deal indicates that the 38-year-old quarterback is at least strongly thinking about staying with the Rams past the upcoming season. The Rams surprised the league by drafting drafting Alabama quarterback Ty Simpson with the 13th overall pick last month. I'm Geffen Coolball.
7: Forecasters expect a developing El Nino could dampen the upcoming Atlantic hurricane season while not completely wiping out the chance of violent weather. NOAA is forecasting a below-average season, a season with fewer named storms and hurricanes. More on these stories, townhall.com.
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3: Showers and thunderstorms will be possible from this morning into the afternoon hours with a high of 75. Tonight, cloudy with a low of 60. Then some afternoon storms for Saturday with a high near 78. And then dry and warmer for Sunday with breaks in the clouds and a high of 82. And a sunny Memorial Day with a high of 84. I'm Jeff Maugham.
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2: With Pat and Jeffy today, for Glenn, 888-727-BECK. Got some updates on Iran and where that stands. What happened with negotiations? We'll get into that in just 60 seconds. Ask Dad what he wants for Father's Day. And he'll say, oh, I don't know, I'm fine. Meanwhile, this is the guy who spent the last 20 years preparing for hypothetical situations that have never actually occurred. Flashlights in strategic locations, extra batteries, a toolbox that could repair a small submarine. 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And he treats bad weather like it's a personal challenge from God. 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Communication redefined. And so is the situation with Iran.
3: It's not over yet?
2: Not over yet. It's still on, oh. I guess. I don't know if we're going to hit these guys again. I really don't think President Trump wants to. Otherwise, we would have done that already.
3: I feel that as well.
2: They keep putting it off. They
3: I
2: keep,
3: don't like it.
2: Yeah. I don't like what's happening.
3: I don't want to go to war, but I don't. Enough of the patty caking around.
2: Yeah. Right. It's been, what? It's got to be a month now.
3: And we just,
2: or more.
3: They're just doing what they always do.
2: Yep.
3: And yeah. It's time to say, no. Mm-hmm. No.
2: Yeah.
3: We're shutting you down, period.
2: Here's a Fox News report. Rebecca Heinrichs and some of the anchors that are talking about it. And then they throw in one of the retired generals.
4: But now we haven't heard much from the son of the Supreme Leader. If he is the one calling the shots, then there is no deal to be had because he is committed right to the Islamic Revolution. Mm-hmm. And we are no closer to a deal than we were before Epic Fury began. So I think that that's really important. Second of all, if the Iranians, however, wanted the United States to resume military strikes, I don't really know how they would be behaving any differently.
2: Right.
4: I mean, you see them now making increased demands. Bill, you just pointed out how they're now expanding the zone that they want to control of the Strait of Hormuz.
3: That's
4: a deal breaker for the United States and for our Gulf partners in the region.
2: And
4: they're also demanding that the United States pay reparations.
2: Okay, so they've increased their demands.
3: Yeah, no.
2: They want to expand the area they control in the Strait of Hormuz, and they want war reparations? No.
3: No.
2: About
3: no
2: on all of that.
4: And lift sanctions. And so I think we're no closer to a deal. And I think President Trump, of course, is ready to initiate military actions again. I do think that that's the direction that we are headed.
5: General Jack Keane was on with Fox and Friends a little bit earlier. Let's watch him here.
6: Problem with a deal here is that we leave Iran bruised but intact. And they'll walk away from here citing and convincing themselves that they got the United States to back down.
2: Yep.
6: And right. As a result of that, we extend a lifeline to the regime for sure. For them to do what? To recover. But nonetheless, it is a lifeline to the regime that extends them for years to come. The next administration is going to wind up having to deal with them. That's not where we started.
5: Your thoughts on that?
4: Well, look, I mean, Admiral Cooper, of course, the head of Central Command, just gave some very compelling testimony days ago where he said that the Iranians do not have an Air Force anymore. They really don't have a Navy. The United States is much safer now than we were before. Right? But there is still the ability that this Iran regime has to coerce and compel the United States. And that cannot stand. And so I agree with the general there who's making the point that this is more than just about Iran. This is about the entire Middle East. It's about the United States finishing a job that it started, regardless of what anybody thinks about initiating Epic Fury. Here we are, and the Iranians are making increased demands.
2: Yeah, and that's unacceptable.
3: Unacceptable.
2: Plus, they still have too much military ability,
3: right?
2: That has to be diminished.
3: I mean, and we're allowing this all this time. We're told that they are rebuilding some of their stockpiles during the pause.
2: Yeah.
3: I mean, they're not licking wounds. They're getting stronger.
2: Yeah.
3: No.
2: I know.
3: Can't be.
2: I know. I think it's time to go back and finish the job.
3: Yes.
2: Here's what President Trump said yesterday about who we're negotiating with.
7: We're all ready to go. We have to get the right answers. We're dealing with some people, and we're dealing, actually, I must tell you, we're dealing with some very good people. We're dealing with people that are, I think, far more reasonable than the people that are really no longer with us.
3: Okay.
2: All right. Well, they haven't come to an arrangement, though, with us yet.
3: No, they haven't.
2: And, you know, they keep making these demands on us. Like, we're going to have all this territory. We're going to control this much area of the Strait of Hormuz, and we need reparations from you because of what happened
3: and
2: here.
3: And they're still attempting to charge a fee to pass the Strait of Hormuz.
2: Right.
3: No. Not paying that, not doing that. Sorry about it.
2: It's really frustrating.
3: Very frustrating. And then, you know, when Trump is asked about the gold dust, I mean, and I guess the gold, or I mean, the uranium dust really isn't uranium dust. It's like a liquid that turns into dust. It's really...
2: Okay.
3: Because I don't understand...
2: It's a byproduct
3: of the process? The mixture, yeah.
2: Yeah.
3: And that has turned into being called dust.
2: Yeah, nuclear dust.
3: So, okay. Yeah. All right.
2: I know.
3: But when asked about it, he says, you know, yesterday... Well, I'll let him tell you.
8: They keep their highly enriched uranium.
9: No, we get the highly enriched. We will get it. We don't need it. We don't want it. We'll probably destroy it after we get it, but we're not going to let them have it.
2: Okay.
3: There you go. No. Okay.
2: All right.
3: I mean, do I like to hear that? Yes. Make it happen, sir.
2: Yeah. Yes. I think it seems like it's time. I mean, I know he doesn't want to cause death and destruction, and I don't want to see that either, but they're not responding to anything else.
3: Well, that's what they know.
2: Seems like it,
3: yeah.
2: Doesn't it?
3: Yes, it does.
2: It's also frustrating that we still have no support whatsoever from NATO. What good is that organization? What good are they?
3: All right. One of the countries just said that the Strait of Hormuz was completely Iran's and always Iran's. And
2: what?
3: I was like, I'll find out who.
2: That's not true.
3: Nope.
2: Nope.
3: Sorry.
2: No, it's never been Iran's.
3: We're not letting that fly by.
2: It is not now, and it never has been Iran's to control. Here's what Marco Rubio, though, said about NATO yesterday.
10: He's not asking them to commit troops. He's not asking them to send their fighter jets in. But they refuse to do anything. President looks at that and says, hold on a second. If all these countries around the world agree with us that Iran can't have a nuclear weapon, that this regime is a threat to world peace and security, that already have missiles that can reach Europe. They don't have missiles that can reach America yet, but they have missiles that can reach Europe. We're actually step forward and do something about it, and everyone goes into hiding.
2: Yeah. So what do you do about that? These are supposed to be allies, and we're supposed to be in this stuff together, and we're getting absolutely zero from them.
3: Right.
2: They won't even escort their own ships through the strait. They're not even willing to do that. Haven't seen any of that yet, as a matter of fact. And if you want, you know, you want your oil, you want your goods to get through the strait, that should be your responsibility. We shouldn't have to do that for everybody. We shouldn't have to hold everybody's hand that comes through the strait. Let Britain do Britain's ships, Germany do theirs, and so on throughout the entire Strait of Hormuz. Are you finding who said that? You're not finding who said that.
3: I am not.
2: Maybe you just dreamed it. Maybe it was a fever dream kind of thing.
3: I don't think so.
2: Is that possible? You don't think it was?
3: I don't think so. Okay. But maybe that's the fever dream talking as well.
2: Could be. Could be. Because I mean, I can't imagine it was a NATO nation saying that. Is that what your impression was, that it was somebody from NATO saying that?
3: No, my impression was, and that's what I'm looking at, my impression was that it was Modi from India.
2: Oh.
3: But,
2: Okay. Not a NATO country, but
3: correct. We're correct. But certainly an ally.
2: Yeah.
3: And we need him as a strong ally.
2: Yeah.
3: I mean, they're already making deals with Iran to get some goods through there, so...
2: India is?
3: Yeah.
2: Okay.
3: So, if it wasn't him, it could have been.
2: Well, they're busy sending all their people to the United States of America, too. I don't know if you've noticed that, but...
3: I may have.
2: Yeah.
3: I may have.
2: There's a lot of immigration coming from India.
3: On his mind.
2: Yeah.
3: Yeah.
2: Yeah. So he's busy with that. He's busy saying, all y'all, come free to the United States of America.
3: So never mind. Never mind about that whole Strait of Hormuz thing.
2: Yeah. So
3: I mean, that's a problem. That's a whole other... Perhaps a whole we do other a show thing. On that.
2: Whole other thing. All right. So it's a little bit strange right now because we didn't want war in the first place, frankly. I didn't want another war. Right. I don't think most Americans want another war. I don't think President Trump wanted another war. But, you know, we took care of this Iranian situation because apparently they were on their way to a nuclear weapon and that can't be allowed. And so, now that we're in it, we got to finish that job. And I mean, they've attacked their neighbors repeatedly. And in fact, they attacked the UAE more than they attacked Israel. So I don't know why, you know, speaking of nobody else getting involved in this thing, the UAE should be involved in
3: absolutely.
2: It. Saudi Arabia should be in Qatar. All of these countries that have been repeatedly attacked by Iran should have mounted, I don't know, something, right?
3: Right.
2: Some kind
3: and
2: of
3: I thought
2: opposition.
3: At one point that was going to happen. And then they got hit a couple more times and seemed to put their tail between their legs.
2: Okay. All right. Yep. Yeah. And in fact, they're the ones... who most recently said, hey, don't hit him yet.
3: Correct.
2: Right? That was just this week, I think.
3: Keep talking.
2: Yeah, we think we can come to an arrangement now. We think we can reach a deal with him. And then the same thing happens. The same old brick wall every single time they start talking to him. They make even more demands the next time.
3: Yeah, that's what we got. We got
2: crazy.
3: Out of it right there.
2: It's crazy.
3: No,
2: yeah.
3: You don't get to do that.
2: Yeah. All right. 888-727-BECK. More coming up in 1 minute. You know, when most people think about self-defense, they tend to think in extremes. Either you do nothing and hope the situation works itself out, or you're forced into a decision that could change your life forever in a matter of seconds. Well, the truth is, most situations don't require lethal force. In fact, according to FBI statistics, less than 0.01% of altercations ever do. 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The Byrna launcher fires powerful kinetic and tear gas rounds that can stop an attacker from up to 60 feet away. 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

0: All right. 888-727-BECK. Byron Donald's on CNN. What is he
1: They are questioning
0: about?
1: Byron about the gas prices and this administration's why the gas prices are high. It's because of this administration and the war or the conflict with Iran. And Byron is having none of it. The problem is Iran.
0: Oh, wow.
1: Not President Trump.
0: You know, he has been so good and so supportive of this president.
1: He absolutely has.
0: And I know he wants to be governor of Florida, and he definitely wants
1: governor
0: President
1: Florida.
0: Trump's endorsement.
1: He
0: would be a great governor.
1: And if I'm following in the shoes of Ron DeSantis, I mean,
0: yeah. Well, I mean, Florida would be in good hands again.
1: Yeah.
0: I think. Meanwhile, DeSantis can move to Texas.
1: That's right.
0: And become governor here.
1: That we've assigned Ron DeSantis the traveling governor's job for each state.
0: Yes, we have. And I think he needs to be held to that. I really think he needs to.
1: I have no problem with
0: that. He needs to do that.
1: He does not need to worry. Let someone else be the president. We love you, Ron. We love you. And we know you want to be president.
0: Yeah.
1: But your job for America
0: right now
1: is to travel state to state
0: and be a great governor.
1: Yes.
0: And
1: in those states.
0: And fix those states.
1: Yes.
0: So
1: and after that, and after what is that 20, 30 years?
0: Yeah. Yeah.
1: Then, you know, you can we'll let you decide.
0: Hopefully I don't see a problem with it.
1: I don't.
0: I really don't.
1: I don't either.
0: I really don't. Also, the U.S. has paused the alliance with Canada. Did you see that? President Trump has and the Pentagon have called Carney's bluff here because he's been saying that they don't need the United States. Okay, well then, how about this? You can take care of your own defense. We don't need to be guarding you for the next 50 years like we have the last 50.
1: I love that.
0: Department of Defense announced it was pausing the 86-year-old permanent joint board of defense between the United States and Canada. According to Undersecretary for War Policy, Eldridge Colby, the move comes amid mounting frustration in Washington over Canada's chronic defense underinvestment and Prime Minister Mark Carney's increasingly confrontational rhetoric toward President Trump. We can no longer avoid the gaps between rhetoric and reality. Real powers must sustain our shared defense and security responsibilities. So this thing was established in 1940 by President Franklin Delano Roosevelt and Prime Minister William Lyon Mackenzie King.
1: Love.
0: You remember him?
1: I do. I love, loved
0: William
1: him.
0: Lyon was terrific.
1: What a prime
0: terrific
1: minister.
0: Terrific PM of Canada. The board became one of the earliest pillars of continental defense cooperation, and it came as Nazi Germany tightened its grip on Europe and fears grew over Atlantic security. That alliance eventually evolved.

0: We can no longer avoid the gaps between rhetoric and reality. He said, real powers must sustain our rhetoric and shared defense and security responsibilities. He argued that while militarily capable, Canada benefits the United States when they are militarily capable. Ottawa has repeatedly failed to meet its defense commitments in a credible way. So the timing is awkward for Carney because his government has loudly projected Canadian independence from Washington, continually saying that, you know, they're not dependent on us. They don't need the United States.
1: Okay.
0: While remaining vague about how it intends to rebuild the country's depleted armed forces. Because that's what these countries do, is they rely on us and our protection. And so they don't spend anything on their own.
1: Right.
0: And so we just foot the bill for everybody. And I don't know. I'm a little tired of it.
1: I think Donald Trump is as well.
0: I think he is. Now, Ottawa claims that they hit the NATO benchmark of 2% GDP spending on defense. But a lot of people have questioned how they got to that number.
1: Yeah, because they're using Canadian dollars.
0: That and
1: easy.
0: And they count things like landscaping at military bases.
1: Well,
0: literally, they count landscaping at military bases.
1: Military
0: spending.
1: That's a military budgeting issue. I don't disagree with that.
0: You don't want brown lawns on a military base, do you?
1: No.
0: You don't. No. You want pretty flowers.
1: That's right.
0: On a military base.
1: And you want...
0: It all counts.
1: Some nice hedges when you're coming up to the gate guards.
0: Right.
1: To let you in and out of the base.
0: And they're spending money on that.
1: Thank you. That's part of the budget.
0: Shut up. So you're going to keep missiles from Russia from hitting them? No. But it'll look beautiful when they do hit. 888-727-BECK.
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10: News, I'm Rich Thomason in Washington. Senate Republicans have left Washington for their Memorial Day break without voting on a roughly $70 billion bill to fund immigration enforcement. They're leaving town amid Republican disagreement over a $1.8 billion fund that would compensate those who claim persecution by the Biden Justice Department. President Trump says the U.S. will send an additional 5,000 troops to Poland. The move comes as 5,000 American troops are pulled out of Germany. Secretary of State Marco Rubio in Sweden, where he'll address a NATO foreign ministers meeting. President Trump has blasted the alliance for not lending a hand.

0: in the Iran war. Looks like a soggy Memorial Day weekend is in store across the east and the southeast. Mostly sunny and dry conditions expected across much of the west and the Midwest as well. More details at srnnews.com.
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4: A couple of fresh readings on the economy are released today. Consumer sentiment for May from the University of Michigan and the Conference Board's assessment of the economy in April leading indicators. The new Fed Chair Kevin Warsh is expected to be sworn in today. Economist Stephanie Pomboy says his effort to lower interest rates is not just more complicated because of higher oil prices. The artificial intelligence boom has created more energy demand.
5: While obviously the Iran situation and the on-off, you know, it's over, it's not over, is causing volatility in the oil prices, the fact is that the energy complex was marching higher on this AI-driven CapEx boom we've been living in before we even went into Iran.
4: Also today, earnings from BJ's Wholesale Club. That's your Fox Business Report. I'm Jenny Coselda. Invested in you.
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9: Showers and thunderstorms will be possible from this morning into the afternoon hours with a high of 75. Tonight, cloudy with a low of 60. Then some afternoon storms for Saturday with a high near 78. And then dry and warmer for Sunday with breaks in the clouds and a high of 82. And a sunny Memorial Day with a high of 84. I'm Jeff Maugham.
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0: Welcome. It is Pat and Jeffy for Glenn. 3-day weekend. So Glenn will be back on Tuesday after the Memorial Day weekend. 888-727-BECK. In the meantime, we got a fun Fat Five for you with Jeff Fisher.
1: All right, let's rock and roll. I lost all my hearing, so we're flying this thing. Well, not blind, but deaf.
0: Okay,
1: so
0: that's not good.
1: No, I know. I'm a little unhappy. You need to actually maybe be a little bit concerned. Exploding, they are. Oven doors are exploding all over America.
0: Oh boy!
1: Some consumers describe
0: oven doors are exploding.
1: Oven doors are exploding,
0: like the glass
1: yes.
0: in them.
1: Some consumers describe the sound as a small explosion, while others said they discovered the glass only after hearing a crash from another room. So, Consumer Reports,
0: a little frightening,
1: just a tad, yeah.
0: So this is while the oven is on, I'm assuming, right?
1: You would think that, Pat.
0: I would think that.
1: No.
0: It's not even with the heat on?
1: No one expects an appliance in their kitchen to pose that kind of risk. In some complaints, consumers said the oven was cold.
0: Oh, my gosh.
1: When they found shattered glass on the floor.
0: Wow.
1: They also found similar reports in the CPSC's public database dating back more than a decade. I'd never heard about this.
0: I haven't either.
1: I didn't know that my wife could be harmed by standing in front of the oven. It's a little scary to me. Consumer Report, and you should be concerned about your wife in front of an oven as well.
0: I am, except right now with our remodel going on, we don't have an onion, an oven, or an onion.
1: So you don't have to worry about it.
0: Well, I don't have to worry about it.
1: That's good.
0: No oven in our kitchen right
1: now. So Consumer Reports contacted 5 manufacturers with the most complaints. So LG said it was we're aware of the complaints, but had not identified the basis for additional action. Oh, okay. The other 4 companies said their products meet third-party safety standards. What does that mean?
0: Third-party safety standards.
1: Was it made in China? And then
0: sounds like
1: here?
0: It.
1: Yeah,
0: sounds like it.
1: Samsung was the only company to say it offers free repairs regardless of warranty status. That's good.
0: Yeah.
1: So, Consumer Reports investigation reviewed complaints filed with the Consumer Product Safety Commission over a 15-month period, found there were 400 incidents and more than 40 injuries. I mean, probably all women. It doesn't say, but just. You know, be careful. This CR expert said that there may not be obvious warning signs before the glass fails, though any chip, crack, or visible damage should be taken seriously. Yeah, but the point is that they weren't.
0: Right.
1: Well, I mean, sure, if you saw, you know, if you came in, was that oven cracked? Maybe you would do something.
0: Mm-hmm.
1: Like you would say, honey, don't use the oven tonight.
0: You might say that.
1: Just use the stove.
0: But, but it better be equally delicious. Is anything you want to put in the oven.
1: Thank you.
0: Yeah.
1: Yeah.
0: Yeah.
1: So you can report them. They even give the Frigidaire, mm-hmm. GE, LG, Samsung, Whirlpool.
0: Wow.
1: So, I mean, just be careful, man. I'd never heard about that before.
0: And it's happened... Did you say 400
1: times? In the last 15 months.
0: 400 times. Wow. That's a lot.
1: That is a lot. That seems to be an issue with the third-party issue.
0: Sure does.
1: Making the glass for these ovens.
0: Mm-hmm.
1: Right? And it has to be.
0: Sounds like it, yeah.
1: I mean, I'm not a Consumer Reports investigator,
0: mm-hmm.
1: but it sounds like that could be the case.
0: Yes, it does.
1: Harvard University, their faculty voted yesterday to restrict the number of A's an undergraduate professor can award students. The new policy, set to go in effect next year, caps the number of A's in each course to 20%, with the flexibility to award up to 4 additional A's. A minuses will not be impacted. So there's going to be a whole bunch of A minuses. The decision comes as a number of A's awarded at Harvard has grown from 25% in 2005 and 2006, 25% A's to 60% last year, with AI potentially expediting grade inflation. Faculty warned the trend could harm the university's credibility in the eyes of employers and graduate schools. So one professor suggested grade inflation negatively impacts enrollment in other courses taught by professors who give out A's sparingly. The decision is unpopular. So you're already have a negative impact on enrollment in those courses if you already know that that particular professor doesn't give out that many A's, but I digress. Mm-hmm. The decision is unpopular with students who are concerned the new approach will reduce collaboration between students and impact their mental health. Harvard faculty also voted yesterday to replace the GPA with percentile rank to determine honors, not just cum laude. So, good times.
0: Mm-hmm.
1: Good times at Harvard.
0: Good times.
1: Good times at Harvard. I'm sure some of the 600,000 Chinese going there, that this will be affecting them. And
0: I don't think all 600,000 are going to Harvard, but you know, it's probably a good portion of them.
1: We don't know.
0: Portion. Yeah.
1: I mean, there's plenty of universities that will fail if they stop coming here. So
0: they all will.
1: Stop up.
0: They all will.
1: A spacecraft lifted off on a Vega C rocket on Tuesday from Europe's spaceport in French Guiana on the northeastern coast of South America. A little under an hour later, Smile detached at 700 kilometers, about 435 miles, of altitude to make their own way toward an extremely elliptical orbit thousands of kilometers above the surface of the planet. Smile.
0: That could be 5 inches, could be a million miles. Nobody knows.
1: We don't know.
0: There's no way to tell.
1: Well, they claim this.
0: Kilometers. Can we stop with kilometers? Why are American stories being written in kilometers? You know what? If we've effectively switched, we've effectively made the switch.
1: Sounds like it.
0: It does. I mean, everything you watch on TV, measured in kilometers.
1: Most stories also, like most stories would be detached at 435 miles, 700 kilometers in parentheses.
0: Yes.
1: Instead, it's turned around
0: now. If you have to see the stupid thing, put it in parentheses and put the miles in the story.
1: But it's the opposite now.
0: It is.
1: It's the kilometers.
0: It absolutely
1: is. And then 435.
0: And sometimes not even the miles in parentheses.
1: Well, yeah, later on in this story, there's no miles. They just stick with the kilometers.
0: I hate that. I hate it.
1: I know.
0: In fact, when I'm watching a show and they start with the kilometer thing, I just turn it off.
1: Really?
0: Yeah.
1: You're done with it?
0: It irritates me that much. I'm done with you.
1: Wow.
0: Not doing it. When they start telling me that Voyager 2 is 26 billion kilometers from Earth, and I'm thinking,
1: okay, here we go.
0: That's, I don't know, 15 billion miles. Why don't you just say 15 billion miles?
1: Right.
0: It makes it sound like it's so much further away. So I'm done with you at that point because I'm so disgusted.
1: Well, this spacecraft will be 121,000 kilometers above the Earth. Wow.
0: That seems like a lot.
1: It's an orbit the European Space Agency says will allow the mission to observe the Northern Lights nonstop for 45 hours at a time for the first time ever.
0: Oh.
1: And it's going to be able to fly over the South Pole, allowing it to transmit data to the Bernardo O'Higgins Research Station
0: in
1: Antarctica. Is it, though? Mm-hmm. I mean, because I feel like, you know, I know the Smile and the solar wind magnetosphere and the Longosphere Link Explorer, and it's a joint mission between the ESA and the Chinese Academy of Sciences. I don't like it.
0: Because of the agencies involved?
1: Space is ours.
0: Yeah, okay.
1: And it's irking me a little.
0: I mean, they can do their cute little Smile thing. I don't care. But the moon is ours.
1: Well, that's clear.
0: And Mars.
1: 100%.
0: Is ours.
1: 100%. Yeah, the moon is ours.
0: Yep.
1: Period. We've already flagged it.
0: Do Get your adorable it. Little weather balloons or whatever it is you're doing. That's fine.
1: Smile is 121,000 kilometers. Says right there.
0: It's 20 feet.
1: Sky to cool, but space is ours.
0: Right.
1: I'm sorry.
0: Okay.
1: That's ours. I mean, we've got Elon. We've got NASA.
0: Uh-huh.
1: Mm-hmm. Let's pick up the pace.
0: Mm-hmm.
1: Let's go. You already did the Artemis 1 or 2 or whatever number it is that you flew around the moon.
0: Mm-hmm.
1: Great.
0: Mm-hmm.
1: Great. If we're going to set up a colony on it, let's do it.
0: Yep.
1: Let's do it. Make the whole thing ours. And I see where SpaceX plans an $80 billion at evaluation that could reach $2 trillion. It's expected to surpass Saudi Aramco for the title of the largest IPO in history. So Elon Musk, SpaceX CEO, CTO, and chairman, will hold 85% of the company's voting control. The listing will likely propel Elon Musk to become the world's first trillionaire. I mean, I looked yesterday afternoon, and Elon can't see second place. He's got $808.1 billion right now. That was yesterday afternoon.
0: It's over $800 billion
1: that was yesterday afternoon.
0: Wow.
1: Larry Page, number two, is 314. I mean, Elon barely sees you, Larry.
0: Wow. That is amazing.
1: Bezos is in fourth place with 275. It's cute, Jeff.
0: Shit's adorable, really. It's adorable.
1: Who's a good little billionaire? You are. Come here. I see.
0: Man, he got left behind, didn't he?
1: Oh,
0: man. He was number one for a while.
1: Shouldn't have got a divorce.
0: I mean, that's right. That is
1: Have got a divorce.
0: Split his fortune. I think she got $30 billion.
1: Well, let's say she got, so that would have put him over three. Yeah, so he's definitely fighting for second place.
0: Yeah.
1: He now got the divorce.
0: Wow. Yeah. And then Bill Gates, what happened to him?
1: Doesn't even make the top 10.
0: Oh, wow.
1: Well, I don't know. This list takes me to five.
0: Okay. He's not in the top five.
1: He's out of the top five. And I think the last time, maybe he was eight or nine or something. Maybe he was in the top 10. Mm-hmm. But the divorce killed him, man.
0: Yeah. That hurt him too.
1: Yeah. And I mean, look, he's okay.
0: You think? You think? Yeah, I think it might be.
1: He'll be all right.
0: Yeah.
1: But still, I mean, it's just, it's hurting. Mm-hmm. Hurts him a lot. And I see where we talked about cities, the population's growing. I think we were talking about this on Pat Gray Unleashed, the show that airs just before this show, actually, on Blaze TV and Blaze Radio. Fastest growing cities with populations of 20,000 or more. And this is from July of 2024 to July of 2025. So Salina, Texas, 24.6%.
0: Wow.
1: Fulshear, Texas, 21%. Princeton, Texas, 18.1%.
0: Wow.
1: Melissa, Texas, 14.5%. Anna, Texas, 10.2%. And Haines City, Florida, at 10%. Those are 10% and above cities. Haines City, Florida is, that's in Polk County. That's Sheriff Grady Judd country, best sheriff in the country. But that's like west of Tampa Bay or east of Tampa Bay and a little southwest of Orlando. So.
0: And Princeton, Texas, is way out in the Dallas-Fort Worth metroplex. I mean, that. For it to be growing like that far out?
1: Right. And they're calling it the ex-urban communities.
0: Ex-urban?
1: Ex-urban, yeah. Ex-urban.
0: So they're not suburban. They're
1: correct.
0: Ex-urban.
1: Yeah.
0: But it's getting connected now. It's going to be suburban very, very soon.
1: Most of these cities, I mean, after Haines City, then you have, this is Waukee, Iowa. And then you get to Forney, Texas, Eagle Mountain, Utah. Johnstown, Colorado. Those are the top ones.
0: Wow.
1: Are all these cities, and I'm just asking a question. I don't know. Mm-hmm. And personally, Pat, I don't care.
0: Right.
1: But are the population growths in these cities, are they white people being pushed out from the other cities that are growing with Indian and Muslim populations? Or are these cities growing with Indian and Muslim populations? Away only. From the white cities, yeah.
0: I don't know.
1: I don't know either.
0: I don't know the demographics on any of it.
1: I don't know either. I'm just.
0: But you do notice that it's Texas that's growing at an exponential rate
1: yes.
0: right now. It's just incredible.
1: Absolutely.
0: 888-727 Beck. More coming up.
2: 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Just enough to stand shoulder to shoulder. Glenn Beck is back in a minute.

0: So many people are living every day with pain that they just think they're stuck with it. 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
9: Pat and Jeffy for Glenn today. She's a NASCAR driver. Kyle Busch died yesterday.
10: Really sad.
9: 41 years old.
10: Really sad.
9: They said he had a severe illness. He was going to drive in the Coca-Cola 600 this weekend. They had to replace him because he got sick after winning a truck event last week.
10: Yeah, he won the truck event, and then before that, he—I don't know that he won at Watson.
9: No, he took eighth.
10: But he was in the finals, and there's audio of him saying he needed a shot.
9: Yeah,
10: and then we hear that he's
9: very sick.
10: Sick.
9: Took him to the hospital, and then he's gone.
10: He's gone.
9: Really weird.
10: Really,
9: really sad.
10: Really sad.
9: He's won more races than any driver in history. 234. In his career. So, really sad. Nobody really knows what it was.
10: No, they don't. I mean, I'm sure the family is devastated. So,
9: man, more coming up.

0: Right now in our communities, women are being pressured to make irreversible decisions in moments of fear and panic, and they're being told that abortion is the only option. At Preborn Network Clinics, a woman receives what the abortion industry will never offer: real support, real compassion, to welcome her baby and the hope of the gospel. She's given a free ultrasound and introduced to the life growing inside of her.
1: I got to hear and see my baby for the first time. Hearing the heartbeat made me cry, and it was certain that I was going to keep my baby forever.
0: And 80% of the time, she'll choose life. When you can see the reality of what is at stake, you don't see a problem to solve. You see a life worth saving. 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
6: Breaking news this hour from Town Hall. I'm Rich Thomason. The head of the World Health Organization says the Ebola outbreak in Congo is spreading rapidly and poses a very high risk within that country. The UN Health Agency has revised its assessment of the risk inside Congo from high to very high. The risk remains high for a regional spread, but low at global levels. President Trump says the U.S. will be sending an additional 5,000 troops to Poland. The move comes as 5,000 American troops are withdrawn from Germany. Secretary of State Rubio is talking about U.S.-Cuba policy and what might come next.
7: Trump administration officials have previously alluded to the possibility of military action against Cuba, but Marco Rubio's latest remarks will take on added weight after the murder charges leveled against Raul Castro. Casting doubt on a diplomatic outcome, Mr. Rubio said the Trump administration was both very serious and very focused on changing the Cuban regime. His comments follow a buildup of U.S. military might in the region, with the USS Nimitz aircraft carrier and three escort warships arriving in the Caribbean Sea in recent days.
6: And that's the BBC's Joel Gunter in Washington. Secretary of State Rubio's in Sweden now to address NATO foreign ministers meeting there. President Trump has blasted the alliance for not lending a hand in the Iran war. There's also a good deal of uncertainty about the future U.S. role in the NATO alliance. Democratic National Committee Chair Ken Martin has released a study. It's critical of the party's performance in the 2024 campaign. Among other things, a so-called autopsy cites a persistent inability or unwillingness to listen to all voters. Looks like a soggy holiday weekend in store across the east and the southeast, mostly sunny and dry across good part of the west and the Midwest. NASCAR icon Kyle Busch has died. He was 41. More on these stories at townhall.com.
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6: A top UN court sides with workers when it comes to the right to strike.
10: The International Court of Justice was asked in 2023 by the International Labour Organization to settle an internal dispute over whether one of the UN agency's conventions gives workers the right to strike. Now the UN's top court has issued a landmark advisory opinion that says the right to strike is protected by a cornerstone labour treaty. Advisory opinions aren't legally binding but carry significant weight. The decision could have a worldwide impact on labour regulation by enshrining the right to strike in labour standards and international trade agreements. I'm Charles de Ledesma.
6: The official overseeing the U.S. brokered Gaza ceasefire is urging the U.N. Security Council to use every means at its disposal to press Hamas to disarm, warning that every act of violence in the Palestinian territory risks unraveling the agreement. News and analysis, townhall.com. The NASCAR world, that includes fans and fellow drivers alike, are mourning the passing of 41-year-old Kyle Busch. The legendary NASCAR driver died just hours after being hospitalized with a severe illness.
11: Other drivers have been reacting with shock on social media. Busch is a two-time Cup Series champion who won more races than anyone across NASCAR's three national series. He'd reportedly been struggling with a sinus cold and on May 10th radioed his crew at Watkins Glen to request a doctor meet him after the race. He went on to win the Truck Series at Dover Speedway on May 15th. His family, Richard Childress Racing, and NASCAR issued a joint statement on his death, saying our entire NASCAR family is heartbroken by the loss. I'm Jennifer King.
6: Wall Street is open higher this morning. Right now, the Dow is up 329 points. The Nasdaq trading 153 points higher, and the S&P 500 index better by 43. More on these stories, townhall.com.
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13: Showers and thunderstorms will be possible from this morning into the afternoon hours with a high of 75. Tonight, cloudy with a low of 60. Then some afternoon storms for Saturday with a high near 78. And then dry and warmer for Sunday with breaks in the clouds and a high of 82. And a sunny Memorial Day with a high of 84. I'm Jeff Maugham.
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1: Glenn Beck is on!
2: With Pat and Jeffy. Hopefully you have a great Memorial Day weekend lined up. Picnics, whatever. Fun. Remembering our...
3: Absolutely.
2: Our veterans.
3: Yes.
2: And our war dead. And the sacrifice that they have made. Also, we got to get into this Byron Donalds thing. He talks about gas prices.
3: He does. I mean, he is.
2: What's responsible for that?
3: He is awesome.
2: He really is.
3: He is a good man. I like Byron a lot.
2: And I think he'd be a great governor of Florida.
3: Oh, yes. But you know, we miss him in the House of Representatives.
2: Yes, we would.
3: Which I don't necessarily like.
2: Yeah, I know. I know. And it's a very small majority, isn't
3: it? Sure is.
2: So. All right, 888-727-BECK. More coming up in 1 minute. You know, there's a certain kind of person who can't go on vacation without turning it into a full-scale logistical operation. Before the car even leaves the driveway, they've checked the weather in three states, mapped out gas stations along the route, packed enough snacks to survive a civilization collapse, and informed everyone that if anybody has to use a bathroom, they better speak now or be prepared to suffer. And honestly, those people might be onto something, because whether you're traveling this summer or you're camping, you're heading out on a road trip, or you're just trying to keep your family connected during the unexpected, communication matters a lot more than most of us realize, right up until the moment you need it. That's why I really like Rapid Radios. 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All right, so Byron Donalds on CNN. Because now, all of a sudden, the mainstream media has realized gas prices are high.
3: Right.
2: Huh. Now, 3 years ago, when they were much higher than they are right now, even, they didn't notice it for some reason. I don't know why.
3: I don't know what the deal was.
2: They didn't recognize the situation at all when Joe Biden was in office.
3: Weird.
2: Now they did. And they do.
3: And Byron has to school the CNN host.
2: Yes.
3: A little bit.
2: And so,
3: I mean, good for him for going on there.
2: Yeah.
3: And good for them. She's trying to hold her own. Bless her heart.
2: Here's what happened.
4: Well, you're conflating issues. Number one,
5: no,
4: if you want to talk gas prices, yes, you are. If
5: I am not conflating issues.
4: Prices,
5: I'm a vehicle for the
4: gas
5: concerns
4: prices.
5: That come from
4: let's
5: everyday
4: be very
5: Americans.
4: Clear. Well, let's be very clear about gas prices. The reason why oil prices are high on the world market is because the Iranian regime, once again, a theocratic dictatorship, is wanting to force the strait closed because they would rather foment terror and have nuclear weapons, and they want to put pressure on the West through oil prices. That's why gas prices are high. That's not because of economic policy in the United States. That's because of the Iranian regime's death grip on power. That's a very different
5: President
4: situation
5: Trump
4: than the funds you want to talk
5: about.
4: President
5: Trump launched this war, and then the Iranians shut down
4: situation.
5: The Strait of Hormuz. You just said
4: what I just said. The Iranians shut down the Strait of Hormuz. Why did they do that? They
5: Why?
4: Shut it down because they are trying to inflict economic pain on the rest of the world, because they would rather have a nuclear weapon. They would rather put those nuclear weapons on the tips of their ballistic missile systems, which, by the way, they lied to the world. Those ballistic missile systems can go 4,000 kilometers, reaching our allies in Europe, reaching American bases overseas. And they are so hell-bent on having that, they would rather inflict pain on the world when it comes to oil prices. I don't want to see high
5: no
4: oil
5: question.
4: Prices.
5: Iran
4: wants
5: to inflict
4: that.
5: Pain.
4: But let's be very clear. The false lies with the Iranian regime, not with the president of the
5: okay.
4: United States.
5: You can make that argument, but let me follow
4: it's
5: up on that.
4: It's not an argument. It is an empirical fact. It is not an argument.
5: It is also
4: it is what is happening on the ground.
5: That the U.S. and Israel launched the war, and then the Strait of Hormuz became an issue. So President Trump was asked about this and said, as you're negotiating, should you factor in, is it weighing on you, Americans' financial situation, such as the gas prices? And he said, quote, I don't think about Americans' financial situation. He later doubled down on that comment, calling it a, quote, perfect statement. I'd make it again. Do you agree with that?
4: I think when the president is trying to figure out how to bring this Iranian conflict to an end, he is thinking about making sure that the Iranians do not have a nuclear weapon. And let's be very clear, the president is well aware that the Iranians closed the strait to raise oil prices on the world because they're using it as an economic weapon against the people of America and, quite frankly, the people of Europe as well. So when he's having to negotiate, he's got to play hardball with people who do not care about your rights, who do not care about your fundamental liberties, who only care about a radical, theocratic, Sharia law-driven regime that does not care about women, does not care about anybody else except what they feel that they want. And so when you're dealing with somebody like that, you got to play hardball. You can't do model UN negotiations because that's how you get beat at the negotiating table. Quite frankly, that's how former President Obama got beat at the negotiating table when they sent $150 billion in cash to the Iranians in the dead of night.
5: Let me just
4: the Iranians said that they weren't going to do anything.
5: Let me follow up.
4: Look at
5: you,
4: what
5: Congressman,
4: they did.
5: Listen,
4: they enriched uranium.
5: As you, as you know, these two things are not mutually exclusive, the Iran war and Americans' financial situation. Right now, gas is over $4 in every single state. Before the war, it was $2.98 per gallon. What are you telling your constituents in Florida who are really concerned and who are hurting because of the prices at the pump and elsewhere?
4: What we say is this is a temporary situation because it is. When this conflict comes to a close, the straits will be back open. When the straits are back open, global oil prices will tumble and they will
5: but
4: see that relief.
5: It'll take a while. This isn't an overnight
4: that
5: fix.
4: That's actually not true. Once ships are actually allowed to move through the straits freely, you will see the future price on oil tumble in the overnight markets. That's what will happen. And then when the future price plummets, you will see that show up in gas pumps. They'll go right back down at $3 like they were before. Okay, one other thing that we should add into this conversation. The reason why gas prices were plummeting in this country is because of Donald Trump's economic policies. They actually brought those gas prices down because we already remember what happened under the previous administration. Prices across the board in the United States were up radically because of terrible Democrat economic policy. So that's the actual fact basis that we need to have this conversation on.
5: And there was
4: I want this conflict to come to an end as well. I want this conflict to come to an end like everybody else does, but it has to be done appropriately.
2: Oh
4: the
2: gosh.
4: Iranians cannot have a nuclear weapon, period, full stop.
2: Wow.
5: And to be clear, we've spoken to many economists on this, and they're not all in agreement on everything that you laid out, and they say that gas prices rise a lot quicker than they come down. So we'll have to wait and see how this plays out, but Congressman Byron Donalds, thank you for your time.
2: We'll be right back. Oh my gosh.
1: He's there the whole time. Plus, one thing I didn't like about Byron, though, is that he is... I mean, he toes the line, and I love it. But he also toes the line to gas prices coming down to $3 a gallon.
2: Yeah.
1: I don't like that.
2: Yeah, no.
1: I don't like that.
2: Back down under $2 a gallon.
1: And look, we already said we'd be happy with, we'll settle for $2.20.
2: I might settle for $2.50.
1: Really?
2: Yeah. I might.
1: Okay, Mr. Rich Guy.
2: If it'll come down to $2.50, I'd be fairly happy with that.
1: I believe I would be too, but I still want the $2.20 too.
2: Yeah, I want that.
1: $2.20 and a half,
2: I don't
1: whatever
2: see it happening again, but who knows? The other thing is he's talking about the gas prices under Biden, and that was due to their terrible Democrat policies. So what does she do then? She throws in the Ukrainian war. Wait, what? Okay, so the Iranian war is not the cause of this, but the Ukraine war with Russia
1: was the cause
2: for Biden's.
1: Right.
2: Oh, my gosh.
1: Right.
2: These people are so obvious. They're an extension of the Democrat Party.
1: No question.
2: I mean, Fox News gets the reputation of being, in bed with Trump and the Republican Party. But nobody's more in bed with the Democrats than CNN or MS Now or whatever they call themselves.
1: Oh, MS Now for sure.
2: Oh, my gosh.
1: CNN looks at MS Now and says, well, we're not them.
2: And that's not saying much.
1: It is not.
2: It's not saying much. But it's pretty pathetic and it's embarrassing. I mean, come on. Speaking of embarrassing, we've got to play what happened on The View yesterday.
1: Holy cow.
2: Because I honestly don't understand how The View continues to exist. They are so wrong and so extreme literally every day.
1: I watched this clip and I seriously, Pat, I asked, how are they still, how do they still have a show?
2: I don't know.
1: I really don't know the answer to that.
2: Because if we were doing information like this, we wouldn't be.
1: The money they get paid, and I'm sure maybe because the money that the show makes, although I don't know that that's the case either, that the show makes money.
2: Yeah.
1: But holy cow. And they're just...
2: It's amazing.
1: You know, we make jokes about the cackling hands and the arguing and everything, and that's one thing. But the angry... anti-Trump hatred, meanness is just really
2: especially sick from Joy Behar.
1: Oh, she's the
2: Joy
1: worst.
2: Joy Behar is insane.
1: And this clip, this clip, you just see how angry and mean Joy Behar is.
2: Yeah,
1: you really do.
2: Yeah. Here's, I mean, how do you say that Trump RX is terrible? Well, she's about to show you. Cut 11.
6: Okay. First of all, you lie down with dogs, you wake up with fleas. All right, you're from the
1: left. Yeah.
6: And you know, I like Mark Cuban. I've always liked him, but this is a mistake. And once Trump puts his name on prescriptions, we're all gonna die. Okay?
7: Yeah.
6: He put his name on the Trump shuttle, the Trump vodka, the Trump University, the Trump hotel,
7: Trump States,
6: and my
7: too.
6: Favorite, the casinos that all went bankrupt.
7: Yeah.
6: The drugs do not go there.
7: The drugs
6: Mark.
7: Don't actually have his name. They're existing drugs.
6: Whatever.
7: It's a marketplace,
6: if he's involved with it.
7: No, I literally medication that I had to take for IVF is a tenth of the price on Trump RX. I don't, whatever, it's tacky that his name is on
2: one-tenth.
7: It. Mark Cuban has dedicated
2: pause
7: his life to bringing...
1: I think she's told us that before. But, I mean, that's amazing.
2: I try not to listen to any of them. So,
1: okay, I'm sorry.
2: I missed it.
1: I'm sorry, right. There you go.
2: I missed her before when she said this. Her name is, what is
1: Alyssa
2: her name?
1: Something.
2: Farah? It's Alyssa Farah?
1: Yeah, something.
2: I don't know. Is she supposedly the conservative on the show?
1: Yeah.
2: Because none of them are conservative. She's not conservative, but she's tried out Trump RX already.
1: And she's saying, hey.
2: And it's one-tenth the price?
1: There's another hand on the show also that's talking about, that comes up that says, Joy, no.
2: Wow.
1: You don't know what you're talking about.
2: I mean, how can it be a bad thing when it's helping people with their prescription drugs? How is that bad?
1: Because somebody's making money, Pat. There's not only a hole in the sky, there's a hole in the prescription bottle.
2: Ugh.
1: Somebody's making money.
2: Jeez. And that's fine if I'm paying less. I don't care.
1: Correct.
2: What do I care?
1: What does it matter?
2: If I'm paying less for my prescription, and you are at Trump RX, then what do you care who's making money from it?
1: Right.
2: Anyway, she had more. They have more.
7: Down prescription drug costs. The average family, one-third of Americans, cut back on essential foods and utilities to be able to cover their prescription drug costs. You're not going to convince me that just because Trump's involved, we should be like, screw it, don't bring down prescription drug costs.
6: If he's going to make a profit out
7: correct.
6: Of it, don't take it.
7: I
8: completely agree with that.
7: Americans are
8: struggling.
7: With you, Joy,
8: no, he is a failed businessman.
2: Oh, my gosh.
8: And if you heard what he said, we both want to make people wealthy. He didn't say
7: so
8: healthy.
7: I should pay
8: He said wealthy, which means to me that there's something in it for him. This is not a well-intentioned
7: person.
8: The presidency
7: is something he cashes in on, Sonny, but what this does is it helps
8: Sarah,
7: American
8: people. Sarah, he is not a well-intentioned person. He is not doing this from the...
7: No one thinks he's doing it.
9: We're the wealthiest country, and we pay the most for drugs. The people that are literally suffering illnesses and cannot pay for their medicine, I can't think of a sicker business model. Bring down the prices. And if you're going to get results on this, call it Donald Trump medicine. I don't care what you call me.
6: Right. There are countries all over this world, especially in Scandinavia, that have national health insurance.
9: Correct.
6: They do not want to have that.
9: New Jersey,
6: would bring down
9: America.
6: The cost of drugs
9: yes,
6: and health care.
9: Yes.
6: But they don't want that.
9: They have concepts of a plan, Joy. Okay, and right now, this is a plan.
6: So
9: I'm going to go with
6: that. The two of you.
9: The two of you are so naive. If I may speak, so you're saying that in the meantime, while he remains in office for the next 2 years, people should just not have access to cheaper drugs because Trump
1: that's
9: is just on it.
10: Anything he touches is sainted. I don't trust it.
9: Today, I can literally order a prescription drug that I need for a tenth of the cost because of this. And it's not
6: don't
9: just giving
6: believe
9: Trump
6: anything
9: money.
6: He says.
9: It's Alyssa. Real. Go
1: don't
9: in there.
1: Anything he says.
9: It is right there. I can get Follistim.
1: He's already doing it.
2: Amazing. And what did Whoopi have to say?
1: She stayed out of it. Whoopi's trying to stop him because she's the one that's got to go to break. And the attorneys are like, stop him. The attorneys at the center are like, Whoopi, go to break.
2: Just because it's Trump,
1: they don't care
2: about lower prices.
1: Nope. At all.
2: That's amazing.
1: At all.
2: That is amazing.
1: I mean, how does she get away with, legitimately saying, if Trump put his name on the medicine, it's going to kill everyone? They're all going to die.
2: Seriously, I don't know.
1: Holy cow.
2: I don't know.
1: I mean, Dr. Oz was watching yesterday, and he released a video after he watched the video. Dr. Oz is on it.
6: Oh, I like Mark Cuban. I've always liked him, but this is a mistake. And once Trump puts his name on prescriptions, we're all going to die, okay?
11: Unfortunately, we still have no medications for Trump derangement syndrome on TrumpRx.gov. But we're working on it.
2: That's a good line.
1: That's good. Yeah, it's awesome.
2: I like that. 888-727-BECK. More coming up in 1 minute. Fortune favors the bold. That phrase describes something important about the American spirit. Unfortunately, there's another group of people who live by that same philosophy, and that's criminals. Because it takes a certain kind of boldness to walk up to somebody else's house and decide you have a right to what it's inside that house. And these days, there are plenty of people who would love nothing more than to break into your home, steal your property, and turn your life upside down. 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

0: Then Whoopi did do something yesterday. I guess she thinks that all black people look alike. Because
1: I guess so.
0: She thought this guy was Barack Obama.
1: Yeah, and I mean, it's
0: strange.
1: It's really strange. They come back from break, and she makes a big deal out of thinking that it's Obama in the crowd. And they even show the camera. They make a shot of him. And does he look like Obama? I mean, you can decide that for yourself.
0: All right. Uh-huh.
2: I was like, is the president here? Like, look at Obama.
0: Okay, maybe.
1: I mean, maybe.
2: Because I saw you out of the corner of my

0: like Obama let him in. It was a hostage situation, I think.
1: I think it may have been.
0: Yeah, I think it was. Because that, what self-respecting man? You're not a man.
1: You're not a man.
0: You're
1: just not.
0: If you're
1: I'm sorry.
0: In person on the View set, no, I'm sorry.
1: Right.
0: You're not a man.
1: Because if I had an opportunity, you're walking by the ABC studios you had an opportunity to go to the View show.
0: I want to say no.
1: No?
0: No. Would I love to? No. am I going to? No.
1: I mean,
0: no,
1: I'm
0: not.
1: I used to be the mayor of Good Morning America.
0: Yeah, I remember that.
1: For ABC,
0: right?
1: The corner there in Manhattan.
0: Yeah, what was that site?
1: I forget the stupid site, yeah. The check-in site.
0: Yeah.
1: Shoot.
0: But if you checked in enough times, you became the mayor of that location.
1: Site. Darn right. And yeah. So the Good Morning America corner, mayor.
0: Weird.
1: You can call me mayor for sure. That's fine. but I would not. I don't know that I would. You know, maybe you go in and heckle them,
0: maybe,
1: and get kicked out.
0: Except for no, I'm not even doing that. I'm not even doing that.
1: It doesn't seem to be worth their time.
0: I mean, this show is a division of ABC News.
1: Right.
0: I still don't understand.
1: I don't either.
0: How it exists on the air?
1: It boggles your mind.
0: Unbelievable. It does.
1: It does.
0: It really does.
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6: With SRN News, I'm Rich Thomason in Washington. President Trump says past U.S. presidents have considered actively intervening in Cuba, but in Mr. Trump's words, looks like I'll be the one that does it. Secretary of State Rubio says the Trump administration seeks to resolve differences with Cuba peacefully, but he doubts the U.S. can reach a diplomatic resolution with the island's communist government. And Secretary Rubio is in Sweden now for a NATO foreign ministers meeting. The president has criticized the alliance for not lending a hand in the Iran war. There's also much uncertainty about the future role the U.S. will play in the NATO alliance. It is a lengthy prison sentence for a Minnesota woman, the center of a massive fraud scandal that ripped off taxpayers to the tune of hundreds of millions of dollars. On Wall Street, the Dow is up close to 300 points, NASDAQ ahead 66. This is SRN News.
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3: With Ricky Horton, I'm John Rooney. Yesterday, the Pittsburgh Pirates had timely hitting and great pitching. Braxton Ashcraft was able to limit the Cardinals and help the Pirates win 6-2.
4: The Pirates, for the second game in a row, got good production out of the bottom of their lineup. This is a team that can score some runs. We saw it the last 2 days. They also got good pitching from Ashcraft, as you mentioned. Dustin May was okay, but not as good as Ashcraft was.
3: Not a lot of run support for McGreevy or May the last two starts.
4: No, the offense is kind of simmered a little bit, but time to get hot again as the Cardinals go on an all-important road trip, and it starts today.
3: It starts in Cincinnati with three, and then Milwaukee with three before coming home to play the Cubs for three.
4: Looking forward to the Cubs, but you can't look past Cincinnati and Milwaukee. And
3: on the mound tonight for the Cardinals, it's Kyle Leahy looking for his sixth win against Chris Paddock, 0-5 on the air at 4:45.
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12: Showers and thunderstorms will be possible from this morning into the afternoon hours with a high of 75. Tonight, cloudy with a low of 60. Then some afternoon storms for Saturday with a high near 78. And then dry and warmer for Sunday with breaks in the clouds and a high of 82. And a sunny Memorial Day with a high of 84. I'm Jeff Maugham.
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0: Pat and Jeffy for Glenn today. 888-727-BECK. Glenn talked to Ezra Levant, who a few years ago, of course, received the Queen's Diamond Jubilee Medal for defending freedom of expression when he refused to bend the knee and went ahead and published Danish cartoons of Muhammad.
1: Yeah.
0: And then, of course, now the Prime Minister of the United Kingdom banned him from the country.
1: And when Glenn talked to him, he had put in a special order passport to go to England because he had a, his passport was like a everyday reporter because he lives in Canada. Hello, part of the United Kingdom.
0: Right.
1: So it was just an easy passport to go back and forth, which was banned. So they told him, well, you can always apply for this particular passport, which is really hard to get. And he said he filled out all the 100 questions, answered them, sent it in. I don't know that I ever heard
0: if he
1: what
0: got
1: the
0: it.
1: Resolution was. I'm guessing the answer is no. That he didn't get it in time. They may have, you know, slow walked it.
0: Yeah.
1: Because it was supposed to be, if you fill it out, then you get informed, well, I think within 24 to 48 hours. And, oh, did we miss that window?
0: Well, it just goes to show you how important and how precious the First Amendment is. As he said, he was sorry to say it, but your First Amendment in America is more important than almost anything else.
1: Yeah.
0: Because with that, you can fight for all your other freedoms. And that's so true. And we think, you know, that other countries have it too. We think that people in the West all enjoy freedom of speech, but they don't.
1: But they don't.
0: Do you know that in Great Britain, they arrest an average of 30 people per day because of what they've said online?
1: Yeah, what they've posted. Sometimes what they've liked.
0: 30 people a day. That's over 24 people a day going to jail because of what they've posted online. That is unbelievable.
1: That
0: I mean,
1: sure
0: it was.
1: Is.
0: I think I read that last year it was close to 400 people during the course of the year who had been arrested because of something they said online or something that, you know, they offended people in some way. That is. It's almost inconceivable.
1: It sure is. It sure is. But yet it's happening.
0: And yet
1: it's happening. I mean, that's Tommy Robinson. That's part of his, I mean, whole thing. One of his main things. I mean, they've arrested him multiple times for, you know, things that he's said online. And it's
0: disturbing.
1: It's very disturbing.
0: And we can't allow it here. And we just cannot allow.
1: I see stories. We do stories about people who, you know, they liked an Instagram post, and I'm like, so
0: and
1: so
0: right.
1: I mean, I like stuff I don't like all the time, just so I have it in my timeline.
0: I know we've talked about that. Maybe you shouldn't do that.
1: Maybe
0: you just bookmark it. I don't know. That's a thought. It's just a thought for you. Consider. No, it's out there.
1: I mean, if it's really bad, I just screenshot it.
0: But it's amazing because, you know, last night, I think, was Stephen Colbert's last show. Was it last night? Isn't that tragic?
1: Say it isn't so.
0: No, it is so.
1: You
0: it is
1: bastard.
0: So. Yeah.
1: What?
0: Now, the left is trying to blame this on President Trump.
1: Absolutely.
0: He didn't do this. This happened because he's losing $40 million per year with that crappy show that he does. If we were losing $40 million a year, we would have been off the air a long time ago.
1: Oh, my gosh. I mean,
0: this show makes money, a lot of it.
1: Technically, you could make the case that it's because of Trump that he was remained on the air as long as he did.
0: Yeah, right, right.
1: Because they all hated
0: him
1: so
0: much. Because it gave him material.
1: Yeah.
0: And so they were on boo-hooing about it.
1: Oh, this whole last week, I've read stories and headlines and how,
0: truly,
1: what, oh, it was just
0: truly agonizing.
1: And I was so happy that, you know, Pedro Pascal showed up and got a kiss, and it was just beautiful.
0: Jeez.
1: Oh, it was just beautiful.
0: That guy, I can't stand to look at him anymore. And I really liked The Mandalorian. I liked it. Of course, until he took his helmet off, and then it was,
1: you realize,
0: like,
1: it was him?
0: No.
1: It's Pedro Pascal?
0: That's him?
1: Come on.
0: No. And that was before I knew his politics, but...
1: Anyway.
0: Yeah. Anyway, and now, I think today, in fact, it starts. Mandalorian and Grogu or whatever, the movie is out. So that'll be interesting to see how that does.
1: They're expecting it. They're undercut playing it.
0: Yeah, they are. Because I think they expect 80 million opening weekend. Think of that. A Star Wars release.
1: I know.
0: Where they're expecting it not to get 200 million or even 150 million. They're expecting 80 million.
1: 80 to 100 was the last I saw.
0: I bet it gets less than that.
1: Well, maybe. I mean, this first weekend's going to be... it's a long weekend, so you get a big push.
0: And it's the first Star Wars movie in 7 years.
1: Yeah.
0: It's not like we're still saturated with Star Wars movies.
1: Although there's been, you know, a plethora of them on the platforms for everyone to watch.
0: Yeah.
1: You know, that's the whole thing. I mean, I know we're getting away from Stephen Colbert's last night, but, you know, people say that Hollywood doesn't have any new ideas and it's terrible and the movies are not fun to go to.
0: No, that's true.
1: All of it is true. But really, some great content on platforms, on streaming platforms that probably would have ended up as a film in the past.
0: Yeah,
1: are now ending up as a 6-part series.
0: That's
1: on
0: true.
1: Paramount or on Peacock.
0: Yeah.
1: So I mean, the talent is still out there because there's some great content that's still being produced. It just isn't being produced for the big screen, which is an issue.
0: Yeah. Right. And that is true. But back to Stephen Colbert for a second. His big finale last night.
1: I've wiped my tears away.
0: Yeah, have you?
1: This is his final night last night.
0: Dry your tears.
1: I missed it.
0: You're going to hear some of it.
1: Oh, okay.
0: So,
1: okay.
0: This will make up for it.
2: We have done over 1,800 of these shows. And most nights, I come out here.
0: That's incredible. Is this a great country or what?
1: No kidding.
0: That slop can last for 1,800 shows.
1: 1,800 shows.
0: Jeez.
2: And I talked to the audience beforehand, and tonight I thought I'd talk to the audience in here and the audience out there at home.
1: Oh,
2: this show,
1: good.
2: I want you to know, and
1: so
2: you
1: we got
2: know,
1: the pre-show?
2: Has been a joy for us to do for you.
0: It's
2: in
0: been
2: fact,
0: a joy.
2: We call this show the Joy Machine, all right? Lewis stole it from us, and we are currently in litigation right now. You better lawyer up, buddy.
0: The Joy Machine? That's all he does is bash Trump. That's the Joy Machine?
2: Call the Joy Machine, because to do this many shows, it has to be a machine.
3: Yeah.
2: But the thing is, if you choose to do it with joy, it doesn't hurt as much when your fingers get caught in the gears.
0: Oh.
2: And I cannot adequately explain to you what the people who work here have done for each other and how much we mean to each other.
1: You've got like 1,500 people on your staff.
0: He literally has 200
1: people
0: on his staff for an hour a night.
1: 1,800 shows.
0: 1,800 shows. 1 hour a night and 200 people to pull it off. I mean, if you can't do it with that kind of staff, something's radically wrong.
1: I mean, I will say the staff that we have here on the Glenn Beck program.
0: Slightly under 200.
1: From the Torch and the Blaze and the Premier Radio Networks. I mean, it is... It is under 200.
0: Than 200.
1: We do get it done with slightly less than 200.
0: We do.
1: For the shows.
0: And it's a 3-hour show per day, by the way.
1: Thank you.
2: I would just say to them, to them, you are all the great Achilles whom we knew.
0: Huh? What?
2: Now, on night one of the Colbert Report back in the day, I said, anyone can read the news to you. I promise to feel the news at you.
0: What?
2: And I realized pretty soon in this job that our job over here was different. We were here to feel the news with you.
0: Oh.
2: And I don't know about you, but I sure have felt it. And I just want to let all y'all know in here and out there how important you've been to what we have done. The energy that you've given us. We sincerely need that. to have done the best possible show we could have for you.
0: This is terrible. I can't even take it. I can't even take the whole.
3: It is. It's terrible.
0: It's garbage is what it is. But Anderson Cooper was all weepy-eyed over it, too.
1: Well, Anderson just left 60 Minutes.
0: Oh, he left?
1: This week.
0: Did he?
1: Yeah, this past Sunday was his last.
0: Oh.
1: It's his last show of 60 Minutes. So
0: wow.
1: He and Stephen can go cry in their own beer over not have, well, Anderson still has a CNN show, but not the 60 Minutes.
0: But here's what he said about Colbert. Colbert
4: is signing off tonight after nearly 11 years as host of the CBS Late Show. Mm-hmm. I've been honored to be Stephen's guest 22 times. The second most appearances by anyone.
5: I don't do well with the bro hug. I don't
4: really?
5: Yeah, and it makes me nervous, and I feel they're awkward.
6: It can be tender.
4: No, really good to see you. It's really good to see you.
0: Such a sweet
4: CBS executives had said that canceling Colbert was purely a financial decision. But to fans of Colbert and free speech, there doesn't seem to be anything pure about this decision.
0: Okay, he's trying to allege, again, that that Trump is responsible for that. He's not. I mean, he didn't like the show. He thought it should be taken off. But that's, you know, that's CBS's decision.
1: Yeah.
0: Because, they're losing $40 million a year. How long can you do that and keep the show going?
1: Keep the network going.
0: That's nothing to do. That has nothing to do with free speech. You can scream free speech all you want, but when you're losing $40 million a year, there's something radically wrong with your crappy show.
1: No doubt.
4: We've seen a lot of disappointing behavior in the past year from some very meek, bold-faced names in the world of big business. But as Gildor and Glorian, a Noldor elf of the House of Finrod, once said to Frodo Baggins,
0: "Wait, what?
4: Courage is found in unlikely places." Stephen Colbert knows.
0: So he's quoting. He's quoting Frodo Baggins?
1: Yeah.
0: Really? Well, I mean, I love Lord of the Rings, but come on.
1: Well, that's Stephen's favorite, right? And he and his son are going to go off and write one of the sequels, right?
0: That's
1: for Lord of the Rings. That's why.
0: Won't that be good?
1: Oh, it's going to be great.
0: Can't wait to see that.
4: A lot about J.R.R. Tolkien, and he knows a hell of a lot about courage.
0: Oh, man.
7: It's a gift to exist.
0: Does he ever?
7: It's a gift to exist. And with existence comes suffering. There's no escaping that.
0: Oh,
4: it's a sad night to see Stephen sign off.
0: No,
4: to see
0: it's
4: so
0: really
4: many
0: not.
4: Work on that show now out of work. To see a president who can't take a joke go after anyone who can make one.
0: Oh, my gosh.
4: But Tolkien offers us words of hope for just such nights. When Samwise Gamgee and Frodo Baggins were crawling through Mordor toward Mount Doom,
0: another one.
4: Tired, hopeless, almost ready to give up, Tolkien writes, "There, peeping among the cloud rack above a dark tor high up in the mountains,
0: Anderson.
4: Sam saw a white star twinkle for a while."
0: Okay, I can't.
1: Seriously,
0: I just
1: Anderson,
0: can't take it.
1: So that's Anderson
0: Is that
1: Cooper
0: garbage or what?
1: Minutes? I mean, give that show up too, Anderson. My gosh.
0: On his CNN show. But,
1: it's
0: ridiculous.
1: Holy cow.
0: I mean, come on. Again, losing $40 million a year, whereas his predecessor, David Letterman, who was just an angry old man by the end. Still, though.
1: He was making money.
0: He made $200 million a year. $200 million. Not losing $200 million.
1: He handed you a show.
0: That was making $200 million.
1: And you ended up costing to run the show.
0: It's incredible.
1: Holy cow.
0: And yet, that's Donald Trump's fault? Garbage. Just
1: no.
0: Purely ridiculous nonsense.
1: Say?
0: I don't know.
1: I don't know either.
0: I don't know.
1: I don't know either. I don't have my Bobo Baggins quotes with me.
0: You need to look some up.
1: All right.
0: You really do. All right. More coming up.
8: Glenn Beck.

0: Let me ask you something. 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
21: No good at all. Go sideways. Impossible. Go forward. Only thing to do, on we go.
20: Bilbo Baggins. Thank you for those Bilbo quotes. It was powerful. It was really, really powerful.
21: That's what I thought.
20: Yeah.
21: That's what I thought.
20: I was wondering if those were quotes from Mel Gibson and his his experience with the movie.
21: So I saw that they released this photo from the movie Resurrection of Christ.
20: Mm-hmm.
21: And, I mean, it's supposed to, you know, it's they've changed the date now of when it's going to be released.
20: There it is.
21: Yeah. And
20: it's just a photo is all he's released?
21: Just a photo. And it's, I thought, Mel, maybe we,
20: right?
21: I don't know, 30-second video?
20: Something.
21: Like
20: maybe a 10-second teaser or
21: something?
20: Even?
21: Yeah.
20: They don't even have that.
21: You shut up, you'd be happy with the picture. Okay.
20: All right.
21: So this is the first image from Resurrection of Christ.
20: All right.
21: It's delayed now until May 6th, 2027. All right, so that's Ascension Day.
20: Are they having problems with the production?
21: Mel said that this has been a major part of his life's work and has demanded everything from me as a filmmaker and as an artist. This is far more than a film to me. It's a mission I've carried for over 20 years to tell what I believe is the most important story in human history.
20: Right about that.
21: Yeah.
20: Right about that.
21: He is.
20: Yep.
21: He is.
20: He also said this.
22: You don't care.
20: But that wasn't about the movie necessarily. It was. That was
21: could
20: about
21: have been,
20: something
21: though.
20: Else.
21: Could have been.
20: And I bet he loves the fact that we've kept that with us.
21: It's because that was only
20: play
21: what,
20: it for him every 15, once in a while.
21: 16, 17,
20: yeah, 17 years ago, something like that. Yeah, and from a bad moment.
21: We still remember Mel.
20: Yeah.

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7: Breaking news this hour from Town Hall. I'm Rich Thomason. President Trump says for decades, American presidents have considered actively intervening in Cuba. But in Mr. Trump's words, it looks like I'll be the one that does it. Secretary of State Rubio says the Trump administration would prefer to resolve differences with Cuba peacefully, but he doubts the U.S. can reach a diplomatic resolution with the island's communist regime. The secretary is in Sweden for a NATO foreign ministers meeting. He says freedom of navigation in the Strait of Hormuz is more important to other NATO members than it is to the U.S., suggesting the allies might want to lend a hand should the U.S. have to force the issue with Iran. President Trump says the U.S. will be sending an additional 5,000 troops to Poland. The move comes as 5,000 American troops are pulled out of Germany. It's a lengthy prison sentence for a Minnesota woman. The center of a massive fraud scandal ripped off taxpayers to the tune of hundreds of millions of dollars.
8: In what is billed by officials as the largest COVID-19 fraud scheme in the country, Amy Bach has been sentenced to nearly 42 years in prison. Bach ran Feeding Our Future and was convicted in a staggering $250 million fraud case that helped ignite an immigration crackdown in Minnesota by the Trump administration. After the sentencing, authorities held a news conference to announce charges against 15 more people accused of fraud and receiving federal payments for a variety of social services administered through Minnesota's state government. I'm Lisa Dwyer.
7: A NASCAR icon is dead. Kyle Busch was just 41 years old. His family says he died after being hospitalized, survived by his wife and two children. Wall Street looks like it's heading for another winning week. The Dow is up 278 points and NASDAQ ahead 116. More on these stories, townhall.com.
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7: British police are asking witnesses to come forward in their investigation of alleged wrongdoing by former Prince Andrew tied to the late Jeffrey Epstein.
10: Thames Valley police also said they had been in contact with lawyers for a woman who alleges she was taken to a location in Windsor for sexual purposes in 2010. A police statement said if she wishes to report this to police, it will be taken seriously and handled with care, sensitivity and respect for her privacy. Police are calling for anyone with information about alleged sexual offences, corruption, fraud, or the sharing of confidential information to come forward. The 66-year-old former prince was arrested in February and questioned under criminal caution on suspicion of misconduct in public office related to his role as a British trade envoy. I'm Lawrence Brooks.
7: People have set fire to an Ebola treatment center in one of the towns at the heart of the outbreak in eastern Congo. Fear and anger growing over the health crisis in that country. News and analysis, townhall.com. A judge clears the deck of all charges against a former school administrator in a school shooting case.
11: Ebony Parker was accused of ignoring warnings about a six-year-old with a gun. The judge ruled Thursday that the actions of Parker did not constitute a crime. The charges against the former assistant principal stemmed from a July 2023 shooting at Richneck Elementary School in Newport News, Virginia. Teacher Abby Zwerner was wounded. A grand jury indictment charged Parker with 8 felony counts of child neglect, each carrying a potential 5-year sentence. Parker's defense argued she was unaware the child had a gun. Keith Peters, Washington.
7: Forecasters are predicting a developing El Nino could dampen the upcoming Atlantic hurricane season, but it would not completely eliminate the chance of violent weather. NOAA's forecasting a below-average season, fewer named storms, and fewer hurricanes. More on these stories at townhall.com.
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13: Showers and thunderstorms will be possible from this morning into the afternoon hours with a high of 75. Tonight, cloudy with a low of 60. Then some afternoon storms for Saturday with a high near 78. And then dry and warmer for Sunday with breaks in the clouds and a high of 82. And a sunny Memorial Day with a high of 84. I'm Jeff Maugh.
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0: of entertainment, enlightenment, and empowerment. This is the Glenn Beck Program.
1: Glenn Beck is on!
2: Yeah! Hope you have a great Memorial Day weekend lined up for yourself. Glenn will be back on Tuesday after Memorial Day. Just having to suffer through a European trip right now.
3: Feel yeah.
2: bad for him.
3: Yeah,
2: they're tired. I saw in his latest video that he and Tanya are tired.
3: Yeah.
2: So.
3: Well, you get that way. You know
2: when I travel Prague and Venice and Budapest, I just do get...
3: You get exhausted.
2: Yeah, I do.
3: Exhausted.
2: I do, so I know how he's feeling.
3: You can barely crawl into the hotel bed.
2: Right. Yep.
3: Yep, that's how it is.
2: That's how it is.
3: That's how it is.
2: For us travelers, you know, making things happen like that. All right, we've got lots more coming up. We'll get there in 1 minute. 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Wow, we've had another of these illegal alien truck drivers cause immense tragedy.
3: Really?
2: This is outside Lodi, California.
3: Wow.
2: This is an illegal alien from India driving a big rig and killed two young Americans, a 20-year-old and a 16-year-old. There were five others, injured some of them critically. I mean, just sad. Really awful. They had to slow down. There was some sort of traffic tie-up. So in this Kia, they slowed down in front of a Toyota Camry and were smashed into by this semi-truck driven by this illegal Manveer Singh. He left. He jumped out of the truck and ran. It was a hit-and-run thing, but they didn't have much trouble tracking him down. They were able to find him, and he was arrested, taken to county jail, where he remains in custody. But according to authorities, of course, this criminal illegal alien from India should never have been behind the wheel of a semi-truck and allowed to kill.
3: Wow.
2: Just, I mean, so sad.
3: Very, very
2: sad.
3: How
2: does this keep happening?
3: And I know that Sean Duffy and the rest of the transportation department had tell us they're working on it. And they've shut down a lot of these ghost companies that are giving these truck drivers their licenses. They're just not shutting them down fast enough.
2: Mm.
3: And finding the drivers fast enough. That's another issue.
2: Seriously, amazing how many of these illegals are driving around. And how'd you get a license to do this?
3: It's from these ghost companies, yeah.
2: Unbelievable. And California, probably the worst of all in just distributing these, allowing people to get these things.
3: Leave it there.
2: Yeah.
3: California probably just...
2: Yeah. It's California.
3: The worst of all.
2: Right.
3: Period.
2: The end. Yeah. Right. You don't need any more than that.
3: You don't need... The qualifiers don't need to happen.
2: California.
3: The worst.
2: The worst. Yeah. You know what I'm saying? You do, right?
3: I mean, it's really sad.
2: It is sad.
3: And it would have been sad no matter who was driving the truck.
2: Mm-hmm.
3: But it's certainly...
2: But when it's somebody who shouldn't have been here in the first place.
3: Right.
2: And they shouldn't have had a driver's license, a commercial.
3: Let alone, yeah,
2: driver's
3: for sure,
2: license.
3: Yeah, commercial, yeah.
2: Jeez. It's incredible, really. Then we got, here in Texas, we got James Tallarico that we have to worry about. On this coming Tuesday, there's a Republican primary that has to be worked out between John Cornyn, the incumbent senator from Texas, and Ken Paxton, who has been our attorney general in Texas and has done a great job. He's got some issues, but, you know, who doesn't, especially in politics?
3: Who among us?
2: Who among us doesn't have an issue? But he got the president's endorsement.
3: Yeah.
2: So I think he's got a really good shot at beating Cornyn, who's been terrible for about 20 of the 25 years that he's been in office. So that would be nice if we could, you know, put a stop to the Cornyn reign of rhinoism.
3: But Tallarico,
2: Tallarico's ahead of both of them in the polls
3: now.
2: Right now.
3: You know, we have to hope that that's because they haven't decided. Right? They haven't decided
2: that's
3: who it's
2: going to
3: be. So once the decision comes, and I'm guessing it's going to be Paxton.
2: Now, I think yesterday I said, you know, it looked bleak for Ted Cruz a few years ago, too, when he was up against Beto.
3: Yeah.
2: And I thought that ended up in a 9-point victory. It didn't. It was 2.6%.
3: Oh, wow.
2: He only beat him by 2.6%.
3: I didn't even think there was. I never thought. I never doubted Ted Cruz would win.
2: I didn't either. Really,
3: but
2: this one's a little scarier.
3: I did not know that it was that close.
2: Yeah, it turned out to be pretty close.
3: I did. No kidding.
2: Yeah.
3: Well, this particular clip from Tallarico shows he's changed. You know, Mr. Chameleon.
2: Oh,
3: Mr.
2: What a surprise!
3: Is, from 2024, where you know it was all Biden,
2: mm-hmm.
3: To 2026, when it was all. Now it's all Biden's fault.
2: Oh, okay.
3: Oh, just
1: Joe Biden completely failed us. When it came to border security,
2: there That's was for sure.
1: utter chaos in border communities in our state. I remember talking to my colleagues in the state house who represent border communities, and they just told me about the complete breakdown in our immigration system. And
3: this is 2026.
1: So I think that was a pretty clear and obvious failure on behalf of the president and his administration.
4: You can't call yourself now 2024. The stranger seeking asylum at our southern border.
3: You can't call yourself a Christian by rejecting a stranger at our southern border.
2: Wait, what? Okay, that tune has changed considerably. Wow. Oh, man. It is amazing that, you know, when you're a Christian, you have to just accept anything that's happening that shouldn't be happening. Or you're not a Christian.
3: Okay? Well, I mean, that's clear.
2: Yeah, it's clear. You should just allow people to pour into your country illegally. And just enjoy it. What's the matter with you? You're not a Christian if you can't enjoy that. Right? And promote that. And embrace that fully.
3: But once they're already here, Pat.
2: Well, then... Yeah, there's nothing you can do except enjoy it and embrace it and promote it.
3: I mean, if they've been here for a long time.
2: If they've been breaking our law for decades, you don't want them to stop breaking the law.
3: No, but I don't want them thrown out of the country either.
2: Don't you?
3: No, I don't.
2: Okay. A lot of people do.
3: A lot of people do. No question.
2: But we do have Maria Salazar. Talking about the Cuban situation.
3: Absolutely. She is awesome.
2: See, as usual, with people who are from communist countries, because they've experienced it, they understand it, they know what the problem is, and they don't want that problem to occur
3: Correct.
2: Here. So check this out. Cuts it.
5: And this is a message to the Castros. Look at Maduro. President Trump gave Maduro the opportunity to go. With his wife, with his family, somewhere else, and with the millions that he stole from the Venezuelans. Mm-hmm. But Maduro thought that he was smarter than President Trump. So I'm talking to Raul, to the cousin, to the nephew, to the son, and to the grandson. Pay attention and look what happened to Maduro. It's time for you guys to go. Because there is a new sheriff in town. And that sheriff is Donald Trump. And he is going to be able to do and be willing to do what no other president, 10 presidents, Democrats and Republicans, they are to do with Cuba.
2: Yep.
5: Which is to make it a friendly country for the benefit, not only of the Cubans, of the Americans.
2: Yeah.
5: Because if you think about it, when President Trump said that his agenda was America first, this is indeed what's happening. Mm-hmm. Cuba is the mothership of evil in the Western Hemisphere.
2: Oh, wow.
5: Cuba is only exports terror. And when Trump said that the Western Hemisphere was important, because it's just like what Marco Rubio was saying, that the proximity of the Western Hemisphere is so close to the homeland that we need to protect it. So this is what's happening right now. Cuba, after the Castros, will be a friend to the United States on the economic front, on the security front, on the political front, on the immigration front. So that's why we thank you, Mr. Trump, for taking this action and for making the Cubans free again and to be dear friends of the United States.
2: Boom. I don't know that I've ever seen anybody from Cuba who feels the opposite of Maria Salazar.
3: No kidding.
2: You ever seen that?
3: No,
2: I don't think I have.
3: I have not.
2: It's because they understand. Again, they lived it. They lived it. And so they know what a problem communism is. It's pretty great. You know, the country has a few issues when people are willing to float across shark infested waters 90 miles inner tube.
3: Thank you.
2: Or a rubber duck to get to the United States and get away from their country.
3: Right.
2: They've got some issues. Things are broken there. And back in the 50s, Cuba was
3: booming.
2: It was doing really well.
3: Yeah.
2: It was doing really well. And now, what would you say? Less than really well? Suboptimal?
3: Suboptimal.
2: I think you might say suboptimal when you take a look at Cuba.
3: Once Fidel took over, it was done.
2: And this is the case throughout the communist world.
3: And we talked about it yesterday as well. Cuba's soon to be a territory of the United States of America.
2: Right.
3: We've already got Greenland. We've got Venezuela. She's obviously, everybody is okay with us having Venezuela because they just acknowledge it now.
2: Yeah.
3: It's ours.
2: Yeah.
3: And so the Mexico and the entire Central America, maybe you ought to pay attention because it's coming.
2: I mean, the Venezuelan thing has seemingly gone pretty smoothly. Right?
3: It's
2: pretty amazing.
3: We don't even talk about it anymore.
2: It doesn't even come up.
3: No, I mean, she doesn't
2: come up
3: just because you saw what happened to Maduro. He thought he was smarter than President Trump.
2: Yep. He wasn't. Nope. He wasn't. Every once in a while, we'll see one of the boats that are, I guess, bringing drugs to the United States.
3: But they're not all.
2: They'll explode.
3: They're not all from Venezuela.
2: No, they're not.
3: And CENTCOM Cooper has got his eye on them. Pistol Pete. The Secretary of War, man, he's ready to go at all times.
2: Yeah.
3: We need to, I don't know if Memorial Day is a good weekend to start bombing Iran, but is there a good weekend to start bombing Iran is the question.
2: It wouldn't surprise me, really, to see it happen.
3: It would not. I'm okay with that.
2: Keep an eye on that.
3: I'm okay with that.
2: Yeah. Also, we have Stephen Miller, who's talking about the autopsy being done by the Democrats on the last election.
3: And he's always so good.
2: He's fantastic.
3: He's always so good.
2: He's
3: for this administration.
2: Yeah. Here's what he had to say about it.
6: I think the big thing that we're missing here in all of this is this wasn't a normal election between two different parties and candidates. This was the culmination of a four-year effort to outlaw the political opposition party in this country and put the Republican candidate and the Republican president of the United States behind bars. The major feature of this election campaign was a years-long effort to disqualify President Trump from the ballot. Remember, Colorado even did, in fact, remove him from the ballot.
2: Oh, yeah.
6: An effort to incarcerate his senior officials and advisors, to criminalize support for President Trump, to financially bankrupt, blacklist, deplatform the 501c3s, 501c4s, political action committees, and others supporting President Trump, and again, put President Trump behind bars for multiple life terms. That's what President Trump fought against and overcame to become president. He won the election. for many reasons, but most importantly of all is the fact that in spite of all of these injustices, witch hunts, hoaxes, and persecutions, the American people sided with fundamentally an agenda that puts Americans first, and they rejected the third world politics and policies of the Democrat Party. The major political dividing line in America today is between a first world vision of America and a third world vision of America. We see these politics playing out over and over again in every race all across this country. Look what's happening in Los Angeles right now. It's an entire mayoral campaign built on this issue. So we'll see. Is there a majority or a plurality of voters in Los Angeles that want to live in a first world city or want to live in a third world city? We'll find out. But that's what plays out. Those are the battle lines of every conflict in this country every single day. Do we lock up violent offenders, or do we let them rape and pillage innocent citizens? Do we incarcerate and jail Somali refugees who steal all of our welfare money,
7: Will
6: or do we empower them to keep stealing? Do we have an open border flooded with migrants from the third world, or do we have a sealed, secure border? Do we have a jury system in this country, in the English tradition, that is fair and impartial and honest, or is our criminal justice system like so many third world countries, where we simply incarcerate people because we don't like the tribe that they're in? Those are the dividing lines. Americans in 2024 said, we want to be a first world country again. We don't want to be a third world country anymore.
7: Amen.
6: We want Donald Trump to make America safe, strong, free, prosperous again.
2: I love him. I love the guy. He's brilliant.
3: He's most
2: so good.
3: Definitely is.
2: So well spoken. So unafraid. He gets the information out there. He knows the information. And he disseminates it really well.
3: Yes. And that's one thing that President Trump has done is
2: put a lot of people in office around him. Yeah.
3: Are able to communicate.
2: Yep.
3: Way better than the first administration.
2: Term, yes. Know? Yeah. So it's pretty effective.
3: It is.
2: 888-727-BECK. More coming up in 1 minute. You know, you can learn a lot about a person by walking through their house. You see the height marks on the wall where they measured their kids growing up. The scratch on the floor from the time somebody dragged a Christmas tree stand through the living room. The back patio where 100 barbecues happened. A house is never just a house. That's why buying or selling one is a lot more emotional than people sometimes expect it to be. And it's also why the person helping you through that process matters so much. That's why Gled started Real Estate Agents I Trust. 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They're helping people through some of the biggest transitions of their lives. 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Glamping!

0: You know, we're talking about what President Trump has been going through with the Democrats trying to prosecute him and put him in jail so he couldn't become president. Then you've got several things also pending, like the $83 million judgment to E. Jean Carroll, which was insane to begin with.
1: Absolutely was.
0: Found him culpable for that. Well, a federal court just paused his $83 million payment to E. Jean Carroll.
1: Good.
0: Pending a Supreme Court
1: they're
0: ruling.
1: They're continuing on with it. I mean, they didn't just throw it away, which they should have. The whole, that is just unbelievable to me.
0: If you follow the trial at all, it is really mind-boggling.
1: It sure is.
0: That they found him responsible for that. Because she didn't even know what year it happened.
1: Didn't know the exact year. I think I was wearing this dress.
0: Yeah. It was 94, 95, 96. Oh, yeah, I don't know. Somewhere in there.
1: That's right. Here's a picture of me wearing the dress that I was wearing the day Donald Trump attacked me. Oh, okay. Thanks, E. Anyone who's been to the store that she claims this happened in?
0: The Bergdorf
1: It's virtually
0: Goodman.
1: Impossible yep. for something like that to happen.
0: Right. There
1: I
0: are
1: don't
0: people
1: know,
0: in the store.
1: I don't know why the defense didn't just use that. I really don't.
0: It's amazing.
1: I mean, it's virtually impossible. Now,

0: The whole thing.
1: So the court granted Trump's request to pause that ruling, citing no objection from Carroll, actually, so long as Trump agreed to raise the bond by $7.46 million.
0: Yeah, he had to throw some money in a pile again, yeah.
1: To account for the interest that would accrue.
0: Yeah.
1: So
0: if it gets settled.
1: We'll see how this works through the Supreme Court, but, you know, that was a win for him.
0: And she's such a nightmare
1: of
0: a human.
1: Strange.
0: I mean, holy cow.
1: Strange and nightmarish.
0: Yes, absolutely.
1: I mean, there's all kinds of little stories and facts about her that just lead you to believe, okay, that didn't happen.
0: Although I remember a time I was in Bergdorf's and Donald Trump.
1: Did he attack you?
0: He may have attacked
1: me. Oh, wow.
0: Yeah.
1: Wow.
0: Yeah.
1: Man.
0: So.
1: Well, you should get it tried in this court because they'll probably listen. All right. More coming up.
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9: SRN News, I'm Rich Thomason in Washington. It is recess time for the Senate. Senators have left Washington for their holiday break without voting on a roughly $70 billion fund for immigration enforcement. They leave town amid Republican disagreement over a $1.8 billion fund that would compensate those who claim that they've been the victims of lawfare waged by the Biden Department of Justice. All eyes on Secretary of State Marco Rubio. He's addressing a NATO foreign ministers meeting in Sweden. The secretary says a peaceful solution of the standoff with Cuba's communist regime is looking less likely now, although he says the Trump administration would prefer a diplomatic solution. Wall Street, once again, in record territory. The Dow is up 423 points now for a gain of close to 1%. The Nasdaq ahead 180 points, and the S&P is trading 50 points higher. More details, srnnews.com.
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3: Showers and thunderstorms will be possible from this morning into the afternoon hours with a high of 75. Tonight, cloudy with a low of 60. Then some afternoon storms for Saturday with a high near 78. And then dry and warmer for Sunday with breaks in the clouds and a high of 82. And a sunny Memorial Day with a high of 84. I'm Jeff Maugham.
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0: Pat and Jeffy for Glenn today, 888-727-BECK.
1: So this kind of ticks me off, actually. So a new report analyzed Google reviews of 200 natural and historic sites to crown the world's most loved landmark. And then they give you multiple choice. The Taj Mahal, the Eiffel Tower, or the Colosseum.
0: And you only have three to choose from.
1: Right. And one of the three is the, you know, the most loved landmark from Google reviews of 200.
0: Not a single American site on that?
1: Well, I don't. Well, not for the top one. You know, I don't see the list of the reviews of 200 natural and historic sites. So it's got to be American landmarks, right? I mean, we've got some pretty powerful ones
0: in
1: this country. You know, before you go trouncing around Budapest, you know, maybe you take a look at the Grand Canyon.
0: Yeah.
1: You know, something
0: Mount
1: like
0: Rushmore.
1: That. Yeah, there you go. There you go. Yeah. But according to this, the number one icon, the Colosseum.
0: That is pretty cool, though.
1: It is. It is.
0: I wouldn't mind going to Rome and seeing that.
1: I have a replica at the house.
0: Do you?
1: Yeah, I do. I got it when Gladiator 2
0: came out. Oh, of course.
1: Yes, the popcorn holder.
0: Was Gladiator 2, was that good?
1: I enjoyed it.
0: You did? That doesn't sound like you really did.
1: So the Colosseum is up to the most 4- and 5-star reviews. And people spent more time gushing about it than any other landmark. So I'd like to see the list. I'm going to have to find the list of who they were choosing from.
0: Because
1: I'm sure, you know, there has to be. Hello, the United States of America.
0: I know. Come on. We're not in the top three? Please.
1: Very, very disgusting.
0: Although the Eiffel Tower is pretty cool. I would like to visit the Eiffel Tower. Never have.
1: But then you got to go to France.
0: Yeah. I have very little desire to see the Taj Mahal. I don't know. India doesn't seem like a dream vacation to me.
1: Right.
0: So
1: my wife and my daughter really want to go to Europe and
0: I'd love
1: spend
0: to.
1: Some time there.
0: Yeah, it'd be fun.
1: And I'm like, you know, have a good time. send me a couple pictures.
0: Right.
1: Let me know how it goes.
0: Right.
1: And whew, man.
0: I have an interesting list myself. 7 archaeological finds that confirm the accuracy of the Bible.
1: Oh, okay.
0: Because you'll hear from a lot of people about the, you know, cute little stories of your sky god.
1: Yeah.
0: That's what you'll get from, you know, from atheists a lot of the time. But there has been some pretty compelling finds that tend to prove what the Bible says is true. Like the Tel Dan Stele. Was once common to hear that King David belonged more to tradition than to history. A useful founding figure whose existence couldn't be confirmed.
1: Okay.
0: But they found fragments of a 9th century BC inscription found at Tel Dan, written by a neighboring kingdom. It refers to the House of David.
1: Right.
0: Using the standard language of dynasties.
1: I do remember that.
0: Doesn't tell us everything about King David, but it does show that within a couple of generations, surrounding nations did recognize a ruling line that traces back to him. So that's pretty cool.
1: Yeah.
0: Number 2, the Pontius Pilate inscription. The Gospels place Jesus within a very specific Roman context under a prefect named Pontius Pilate. Obviously, historians had references to Pilate in written sources, but for years, nothing really material. But there's a stone inscription that was just found in Caesarea. Well, not just found. It was found in 1961.
1: Just found, though.
0: Just within the history of the
1: The thing is, sometimes they find it. Actually, it could have been found in 61, and then they just told us about it now. Well, I guess I see that a lot in archaeological finds.
0: It's true. And so this did name Pilate and identified his office. So it's the kind of detail, as you said, that rarely makes headlines.
1: Right.
0: But it does reinforce what the Gospels assume throughout, that they're describing events within a functioning Roman administration, not some abstract symbolic setting.
1: Right.
0: Then the Dead Sea Scrolls. Before the mid-20th century, the gap between the oldest surviving Hebrew manuscripts and the time of their composition left room for some speculation. Some assumed the text had shifted substantially over centuries. Then you've got the 1947 discovery of the Dead Sea Scrolls, which changed the terms of that discussion. Dating back more than 1,000 years earlier than previously known manuscripts, they preserve large portions of the Old Testament. What stands out is not perfect uniformity, but consistency. Variants exist, as they do in many, any really manuscript tradition, but the overall stability of the text across such a long span, you can't ignore.
1: Shows that, yeah. Now, let me guess number one.
0: All right.
1: Probably that boat that everybody thinks was built. Whatever.
0: No? Don't think.
1: Oh, because I thought we found it.
0: Don't think.
1: Oh, wow, because I thought we found it.
0: That. It's not mentioned in this particular list.
1: Wow.
0: But the Pool of Siloam is. The Gospel of John has been treated as more theological in tone, with less confidence placed in its geographical detail. But in 2004, work in Jerusalem uncovered a stepped pool that matched the description of the Pool of Siloam, where Jesus sends a blind man to wash. What began as a partial discovery has gradually expanded. Last year, ongoing excavations revealed more of the pool's full extent, confirming that it was not just a small ritual basin, but a prominent landmark used by pilgrims making their way up to the temple. The discovery wasn't driven by an attempt to confirm the gospel. It emerged from routine excavation and has been clarified piece by piece ever since, which is pretty cool.
1: Okay.
0: Hezekiah's tunnel. Biblical accounts of kings often face skepticism, especially when they describe large-scale projects under pressure. In 2 Kings and 2 Chronicles, King Hezekiah prepares Jerusalem for an Assyrian invasion by securing the city's water supply, redirecting the Gihon Spring so that it can't be used by enemy forces outside the walls. It's described briefly in scripture, almost in passing, but the implication is pretty significant. A major engineering effort carried out under the pressure of an approaching army. In Jerusalem, the tunnel itself has long been known and even traversed. It's an ancient water channel cutting through bedrock. What wasn't clear for centuries was whether this was the tunnel described in scripture or simply one of several. Significant doubt was removed in 1880 when two boys exploring the passage discovered an inscription a few meters from the southern exit. Carved into the wall, it describes workers digging from opposite ends and hearing each other's voices as they broke through. Jerusalem was part of the Ottoman-ruled Palestine at the time, and the inscription was taken to Turkey, where it remains today. The tone is practical, even understated. It reads like the kind of record people leave when they've completed something difficult, not the kind they invent later.
1: Right.
0: Then there's the Cyrus Cylinder. The Book of Ezra depicts Persia's Cyrus the Great permitting the exiled Jews of Judah, the southern kingdom centered on Jerusalem, to return and rebuild their temple. Some skeptics have regarded that account as suspiciously convenient, exaggerated to fit a theological narrative presenting Cyrus as a kind of divinely appointed liberator for Judah. A clay cylinder, though, discovered in Babylon in 1879, kind of complicates that view. It describes Cyrus restoring displaced people and supporting their religious practices across the empire, not as a one-off gesture, but as a governing approach. This is something he did, apparently, multiple times. And then there's the Ketuv Hinnom Scrolls, which I know you talk about so often.
1: Hinnom Scrolls?
0: Right. How many times have you talked
1: to be honest,
0: about
1: Pat,
0: them?
1: I'm sick of talking about them.
0: Yet, I'm going to make you do it again? Yeah. I'm going to put you through it one more time. Debates over whether parts of the Old Testament were composed often turn on how early we can place recognizable text. Two small silver scrolls found in a burial site near Jerusalem in 1979 contain a version of the priestly blessing from Numbers. The Lord bless you and keep you. They date to the 7th century BC, before the Babylonian exile. Delicate and tightly rolled, they show that passages still read in churches today were already in use centuries earlier than some theories allowed. None of this, of course, proves the claims that matter most to Christians, but it doesn't attempt to weigh miracles or settle theology, but it does narrow the distance between biblical text and the world it describes.
1: Right.
0: And it's what, you know, people who are skeptics will always cite.
2: Well, you don't, that's just, oh, come on, that's not, that didn't actually happen.
1: Right.
0: Okay.
1: Right.
0: All right. So it just, you know, it gives you a little bit of evidence to present it at Memorial Day parties this weekend.
1: Absolutely.
0: When you're at a barbecue
1: that's what,
0: with that's your skeptical
1: what you
0: friend.
1: Do.
0: That's what you need to
1: that's
0: do.
1: That's what you need to do.
0: Exactly.
1: I did find the list.
0: Okay.
1: Of the top 10 landmarks.
0: All right.
1: The top 10 landmarks. Okay. So
0: any of them American?
1: Absolutely.
0: Oh, good.
1: Yeah.
0: Okay.
1: Eiffel Tower, number 2.
0: Yep.
1: Rockefeller Center, number 3.
0: Wow.
1: Taj Mahal.
0: That wouldn't be one I readily name.
1: I know.
0: Mm-mm.
1: Taj Mahal.
0: Okay.
1: Niagara Falls.
0: Oh, yeah.
1: Well,
0: yeah.
1: Sagrada Familia. I'm not sure what that is.
0: Mm.
1: I'm sure it's beautiful. Yellowstone.
0: I think Sagrada Familia is a church in Spain.
1: Okay.
0: Portugal. Okay. Somewhere in there.
1: Okay.
0: I think. Yeah.
1: I'm sure it's beautiful.
0: I'm sure it is.
1: Yellowstone.
0: Okay.
1: The Brooklyn Bridge.
0: Wow.
1: Right?
0: That wouldn't be another one that jumps immediately to mind, but okay.
1: Vatican City.
0: Top 10.
1: Top 10.
0: Wow.
1: Yeah.
0: All right.
1: Yeah. I mean, so.
0: Didn't even mention Mount Rushmore or any of the monuments in D.C. or any of the Empire State Building. Yeah.
1: Yeah.
0: Wow. Rockefeller Center over Empire State Building? That's weird.
1: Even over the Chrysler Building. Okay. Whatever.
0: Right.
1: Whatever.
0: All right. 888-727-BECK. More coming up.
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0: Pat and Jeffy for Glenn. Glenn's back on Tuesday. Should be back from his trip.
1: Gallivanting the world.
0: Gallivanting all over the place. Kind of cool. He's done, you know, a series of, you can check him out on X and glennbeck.com.
1: Instagram and every place else, yeah.
0: Wherever.
1: Yeah,
0: wherever post. You get your Glenn Beck information, you can find him there.
1: Absolutely.
0: So he doesn't hide.
1: He doesn't. We don't hide either. Him. You can catch our show every morning as well.
0: Exactly.
1: It happens right before this broadcast.
0: 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Now, you could listen live 7 to 9 Eastern, 6 to 8 Central.
1: Which really
0: we'd prefer. Which is great, yeah, because then you can participate in the show. But you can listen to it anytime at your leisure, wherever
1: you
0: get
1: your podcasts. That's the great thing about podcasts.
0: Yep.
1: You can do it at your leisure.
0: At your leisure.
1: Very important.
0: All right. Tim Burchett is a little pissed off. And and I am, too, because Republicans continue to give up their power.
1: And that's it. He left. I saw a clip earlier this morning of him in session, and he says the same thing that he said here to us, you know, the constituents from him. He was so angry that it was some deal that they were working out, and the Republican leadership just turned it over to the Democrats.
0: Oh, jeez. Here it is.
21: Hey, everybody. Tim Burchett. Just left the committee.
0: Hi.
21: Had some amendments that were cutting regulation, things that we should, as Republicans, do.
0: Yeah.
21: Because of backroom deals they cut. They won't allow any amendments on the bill because the Democrats Democrat didn't agree to it. So here we are in the majority.
0: Yeah.
21: and
2: yes,
21: we're
2: Tim.
21: Not allowed to do
2: Thank
21: that.
2: Thank you.
21: And I guarantee you, when the Democrats are in the majority,
0: they're not
21: which
0: gonna
21: they
0: care.
21: Very much will, could be because of this kind of garbage.
0: Yes.
21: We're going to be in the majority. You all have extended us an incredible gift, and we're going to blow it because we're not acting like we're in the majority.
0: Yes. Right.
21: We got opportunity.
0: Thank you, Tim.
21: It's not sexy.
0: No.
21: Deals with bridges and things.
0: That, right.
21: Anyway, the bill, the amendment did, and it, and we allow the Democrats to tell us what to do.
0: Preach.
21: It's just unbelievable.
0: Preach, Tim.
21: We have to give some guts.
0: Yep.
21: This town is crooked as a dog's leg. I'm disgusted. So, thank y'all for sending me here. I really am glad you sent me here. This kind of stuff I want to fight.
0: Yeah.
21: And I'll let them have it.
0: Yep.
21: Anyway.
0: Yeah, anyway. I hear you.
21: Thank y'all.
0: You're welcome. And thank you.
1: No doubt. Thank you.
0: You. He should be pissed.
1: Absolutely.
0: Because it's insane that they haven't taken advantage of their majority at all this whole time.
1: Nope.
0: Could have been doing it. Got the executive branch. We have the legislative. Really, we kind of have the Supreme Court. I mean, what else do you need to get this stuff done? And they won't do it.
1: They won't. I mean,
0: but
1: Tim
0: like
1: was...
0: he said, when the Democrats take over,
1: they
0: you think
1: will.
0: They won't take
1: Absolutely.
0: Advantage? Ooh, you bet they
1: you
0: will.
1: You bet they will.

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11: Breaking news at Town Hall. I'm Bob Agnew in Washington. President Trump said today that the U.S. will be sending an additional 5,000 troops to Poland. Lawrence Brooks has a report on NATO reaction.
12: The announcement came just weeks after he had ordered the same number of troops to be pulled out of Europe. NATO officials were meeting in Helsingborg, Sweden, when they reacted to the news, including Swedish Foreign Minister Maria Malmö Stenergard.
13: Well, it is confusing, indeed, and not always easy to navigate.
12: NATO Secretary General Mark Rutte seemed pleased with the decision, and so too did Polish Foreign Minister Radosław Sikorski.
14: I want to thank the President and everybody who contributed to these decisions.
12: Trump announced the deployment on Truth Social, citing strong ties with Polish President Karol Nawrocki. I'm Lawrence Brooks.
11: The head of the World Health Organization says the Ebola outbreak in Congo is spreading rapidly and poses a very high risk at the national level. NASCAR icon Kyle Busch, a two-time Cup Series champion who won more races across the sport's three national series than any other driver ever, has died at the age of 41. Colorado's Democratic governor has commuted the sentence of a former election clerk that follows pressure coming from President Trump.
15: Colorado Governor Jared Polis is commuting the sentence of Tina Peters, a former county clerk and elections conspiracy theorist. She'll be released June 1st. The former Mesa County clerk has been serving a 9-year state prison sentence. Peters was convicted in a scheme to make a copy of her county's election computer system in 2021. Since returning to office, the Trump Trump administration has cut funding to Colorado as the president pressured Polis to free Peters. Colorado's Secretary of State Jenna Griswold, a Democrat, says, quote, selling out our state's justice system for Trump is an affront to the rule of law. I'm Mike Hempen.
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18: Wall Street advanced in today's early going as bond yields steadied, even though oil prices rose some more. Benchmark U.S. crude gained $1.09 to $97.44 per barrel. In the words of one analyst, markets are still searching for signs of progress in a potential deal between the U.S. and Iran. While there are signs of optimism, uncertainty reigns. Shares of Estee Lauder soared 13% after the New York cosmetics giant announced it was no longer in talks to merge with a Spanish fragrance and beauty products company. Ross Stores jumped 5.8% after beating Wall Street's first quarter profit targets, logging a 21% increase in sales over the same period last year. The company credits increased store traffic and consumers spending more because of tax refunds. For the Wall Street Business Report, I'm Rich Thomason.
11: 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The WNBA has warned one of its teams for failing to report an injury to a top star on time.
19: The WNBA has warned the Indiana Fever for not properly reporting an injury to star guard Caitlin Clark. The warning, confirmed to the Associated Press on Thursday, came a day after Clark was a late scratch because of a back injury. Clark missed Wednesday's 90-73 victory over Portland. The Fever disclosed Clark's injury less than 2 hours before tip-off. She had not been listed on Indiana's injury report a day earlier when she didn't practice. I'm Gethin Coolball.
11: Mexico is set to co-host the World Cup with the U.S. and Canada next month. While soccer is growing in popularity throughout North America, it has long been the top sport by far inside of Mexico. That country will become the first ever to host three men's World Cups. They did so in 1970 and 1986 as well. More on these stories at townhall.com.
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21: There'll be periods of showers and thunderstorms this afternoon with a high near 75. Tonight, a cloudy sky with a low of 60. And scattered afternoon storms on Saturday with a high in the upper 70s. Dry and warmer for Sunday and Memorial Day with a mix of clouds and sunshine as highs hit the low to mid 80s. I'm Jeff Maher.
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27: Yep.
26: Oh, Memorial Day weekend. This feels good, huh?
27: 3-day weekend coming up, guys. Everybody is roaring and ready for it.
0: Well, let's start with Ebola.
1: Yeah. Yeah, let's do that. That happy tech. Yeah. You know, in case you're out and about this holiday weekend, Ebola.
0: Maybe cancel those plans to Central Africa, if that's what you're planning on doing on the long weekend. Just don't do it. Former CDC director Dr. Robert Redfield was brought on to News Nation to talk about the Ebola outbreak in Africa. In his role as CDC director, he oversaw and managed our response to a few of these outbreaks.
4: Yes, he did.
0: In Africa. And he thinks this is going to get uglier because there are likely way more cases than we even know of right now.
4: And here goes the rolling of eyes and fear from Robbins. It's going to be fine.
5: When we had these Ebola outbreaks, and I had three of them when I was CDC director, all of which were in the DRC. Normally, we recognize them when we have 5-10 cases. You know, most. This one really wasn't picked up till there was over 100 cases. As you said, now there's over 500 cases. There's close to 150 deaths already. And it's moving very rapidly. It's going to be very hard. This area that I know well, Ituri, where this outbreak is, they've been at war for 25 years.
23: Yeah.
5: There's over 25 fraction groups in there fighting each other. It's going to be very hard. I suspect this is going to become a very significant pandemic, probably going to leak into Tanzania, leak into southern Sudan, maybe leak into Rwanda. So it's going to be very disruptive.
23: Wow.
4: Okay. And obviously that's awful for the people there.
0: Yeah.
1: Yes.
4: But for those in the United States, the biggest concern is, well, the United States, what are we looking at?
0: Yeah.
4: Yeah, that's what you're thinking,
1: Scott.
4: Well,
1: yeah, of course. Yeah.
4: And you still have some sort of fear. But we're going to calm those fears with Dr. Mark Siegel.
1: Oh, haven't heard from him in a while.
4: He's on Fox. Yeah. Here you go.
24: I want people out there to know that this requires very close spread. Most of the cases originate from poor burial practices, actually. You really have to get in touch, very close contact with secretions for this to spread.
4: Yeah, get that?
1: Poor burial practices?
4: Yeah.
0: Oh, yeah. There are, in some of these rural areas in Congo, there are people who are thinking, you know, you got witch doctors, essentially, who are out there performing rites with people who are having, like, hemorrhagic fever and things like that.
4: Yeah. That's why he's mentioning secretions and such.
0: Yeah.
4: Anyway, he goes on.
24: It isn't from breathing it. And so that's good news. They're in development for a vaccine for this, and they should have it in about 6 to 9 months. And, Bill, unfortunately, this outbreak is going to last for probably more than a year. But the Americans should be reassured that the chances of it coming here or having any kind of sustained spread here is zero.
4: Zero.
1: I like that guy. You know, and is this, do they have Congo Care where the witch doctor makes house calls? How does that work?
4: The problem is it doesn't really work. That's basically it. Yes. Man, tragic story out of NASCAR. I know a lot of people are talking about with Kyle Busch.
0: Kyle Busch, yeah, just very suddenly, age of 41, goes to the hospital. He was apparently in a simulator in Charlotte just on Wednesday and then passed out. They took him to the hospital, said he had some sort of illness, was severely ill, and then he died yesterday.
4: Yeah, and the last race he had called on needing medical attention.
1: Yes.
4: Yeah. But they thought he had an ongoing sinus infection.
1: Mm-hmm. Yeah, because he said, I need a shot.
4: Yeah. We still don't know exactly what it was that he had.
1: Yeah, that's the weird part about it. Yeah.
4: But, man.
1: It's like he's in a simulator and he passes out and then he's dead hours later.
4: Yeah.
1: Wow.
0: Well,
1: I mean, it's happened before to people. I mean, you know, it happens.
0: I mean, before the show we were talking about it, I knew somebody when I was a kid. It was an adult at my church where he thought he had some sort of, you know, sinus infection, seasonal cold, something like that. And then just it got progressively worse and worse. And then bad migraine, and then it turned out he was actually in heart failure. I don't know if that's what happened with Kyle Busch, but that wouldn't be unheard of that somebody just thinks they've got a cold, and then it's actually something much worse, and suddenly the worst has happened.
4: Yeah. You know, I case on Good Morning America all the time. They actually had a nice tribute in the lead block this morning and brought on Denny Hamlin, who was talking with Strahan about being his teammate and the way it started and how brash Kyle Busch was, especially before he ever had kids.
0: Mm-hmm.
4: He didn't totally mellow out, but he mellowed out some.
0: Yeah.
4: But Denny Hamlin, he really explained it well of what kind of just incredible talent on the track this guy was. Mm-hmm. That he would find speed out of the car. Like, he would somehow figure out how to go faster than Denny Hamlin would driving the same car. I mean, he was totally giving him props. And when they became teammates, even though Hamlin was a little bit older, how he always pushed him to be better. It was kind of a heartwarming story.
0: Yeah, it was.
4: And then, you know, the clip that's being played is him winning that last race.
0: Yeah, his last win, and it happened to be in the truck series at Dover. And the post-race quote, man, it's something.
4: Yeah, it really is.
2: Your 69th victory in this series, your fifth right here. Why do these moments never get old, Kyle?
3: Because you never know when the last one is, you know?
4: Yeah. That's so true.
1: Man, that's a little haunting, isn't it?
0: Yeah.
4: Yeah.
1: Jeez.
4: Yeah.
1: Yeah, I mean, because it's hard for any of us to wrap our head around a guy who's 41 and presumably in decent physical condition. In order to do that, you have to be.
4: Yeah.
1: That just suddenly just dies.
4: You do hear about it, though, as David said. You have some unknown illness.
1: Maybe that was the case. Maybe he was much sicker than he let on. I don't know.
4: Tragic.
1: Jeez. I guess we'll all find out eventually. But, man.
4: Another big story out there has to do with our president and whether or not he's going to go to his son's wedding this weekend.
0: Well, Don Jr.'s getting married. And it's a destination wedding. You know, they're going to the Bahamas, getting hitched there. It's like, sometimes that's hard to do. It's hard to make that trip sometimes, you know?
4: Mm-hmm. I understand, but it's not that much further than going to Mar-a-Lago.
1: Yeah.
4: So, you know, from the White House, really.
1: Not really, no.
4: Not that much farther.
1: It's not like you got to go through TSA and wait and kind of thing, right?
0: Yeah, President Trump, and I think a lot of people, and myself included, misunderstood what he was saying in this clip.
4: Oh, yeah.
0: At the very end. Because I thought, oh, man, this is like a top 10 Trump joke, and then it turned out he wasn't actually making a joke. But, he was asked, are you going to make it to Don Jr.'s wedding?
4: Yes.
6: He'd like me to go, but it's going to be just a small little private affair, and I'm going to try and make it. I'm in the midst. I said, you know, this is not good timing for me. I have a thing called Iran and other things. That's one I can't win on. If I do attend, I get killed. If I don't attend, I get killed. By the fake news, of course, I'm talking about. No, but he's... got a very person who I've known for a long time, and hopefully they're going to have a great marriage.
4: You're not alone in hearing it that way, David.
0: On the first pass, I was like, did he just say Don Jr., he's a guy I've known for a long time?
4: Yeah, that's what I thought, too.
0: But no, he's talking about the fiancé. He's got someone who I've known for a long time.
4: Yes.
1: Did you see what Ilhan Omar said?
4: No.
1: She said, worst parent in the world. Now, the follow-up question should have been, did your parents attend your wedding when you married your brother? I doubt it.
4: I was going to say, are you a great sister? Apparently so.
1: Well, you know, for her to come out yelling about family values,
4: exactly.
1: Sit down.
4: Yeah, no kidding. Yeah, I was watching that clip. I was telling my wife, Trump's like, a guy I've known for a long time, and she hears the clip. She's like, I don't think he was talking about Don. I think he was talking about the woman that he's marrying. Like, really? She goes, go back and play it again. I'm like, you know, whenever you're having, you know, a disagreement about communication, say, no, I clearly said whatever, but then it's so obvious she was right there. I'm like, man, that doesn't bode well for me.
1: No, sometimes you got to take the strike.
4: And I wonder
1: if
4: she's going to actually use that future. Remember that time you thought Trump said, oh, yeah, I've known him for a long time.
1: I got to be honest, though, I read it and thought that.
4: Really?
1: And then I thought, well, he has known him that long because he was there when he
4: yes,
1: was
4: but you
1: born.
4: Never say that about your kid.
1: I get it, guy, but then that part of me was like, well, I guess that's true.
0: Remember a time when he needed to be in a crib. He needed a crib to sleep. It was weak. He was weak. I would walk into his room and he would call me daddy. He called me daddy.
4: He kept telling me he wants me to come to the wedding. Like, I understand. He's like a beggar. God. Begging me to go.
0: He wants a box for the altar.
4: Something we've covered many times is Britney Spears. I don't know why. I think everyone roots for her to be, you know, mentally stable.
1: Yeah, I do. Yeah, but
4: no one wants to see something terrible happen.
1: It's a train wreck.
4: But I don't know if you saw, TMZ got the police footage of the DUI arrest from March. And it shows Brittany making a pretty interesting offer to the cops who pulled her over.
1: Oh, boy.
4: And I know, David, you haven't heard it.
0: I have not.
4: Just roll it. Here you go.
7: While we're talking, can you turn the vehicle off?
8: No, can I go follow you up there so I'm not on the street with all these people?
7: What if we have you get out of
8: the car? My baby's right down there in a hotel room, please.
7: Here, how about this? What if we have you get out of the car, we'll put you in one of our cars, and we'll drive around the corner so we're somewhere that there's a bunch of people driving by?
8: No, I don't want to get in your car.
4: Yeah, because I'm sure she doesn't want a bunch of people seeing her pulled over side of the road, that sort of thing. Whatever. But then this.
8: You can come to my house. I'll make you food and lasagna or whatever you want. Oh, I have a pool. My babies are coming to my house tonight. Supposedly.
7: Get out of the car.
4: Okay. I'll make you lasagna.
1: Yeah.
4: And I have a pool.
1: Yeah.
4: Little lasagna pool party.
0: Well, sure.
4: At Brittany's place. The cops weren't going for it, though.
0: No, they weren't.
1: No.
4: No. Wow. And then, I guess the crazy didn't quite stop there because Brittany called out her mom for killing somebody. Cop told Brittany that if she killed somebody while driving in her condition, she could be charged with murder. That's when Brittany said her mother accidentally ran someone down on a bike and got away with it. And by the way, that's true.
0: Huh.
4: Lynn Spears hit and killed a 12-year-old kid while rushing her brother to the hospital in 1975.
0: Huh. I didn't know that.
1: I didn't know that either.
4: We all, I think, just learned that one.
0: I'll tell you, man, the dad really is the hero in this entire saga.
1: 100% agree.
0: He just wanted 100%. To keep his baby girl safe, knew that she had been exploited, knew that she was not mentally right. And then the whole Free Britney people.
4: Oh, yeah.
0: Golly. You are the Free Britney people are the From the River to the Sea folks of the Hollywood, you know.
1: Right.
0: Sort of pop star realm. You're terrible people.
4: Yeah, that's well said, man.
1: Remember when she was dancing with the knives?
0: Yeah.
4: Well, yes.
1: Somebody put a video together of her at a Japanese restaurant with the knives, and you got the burner in front of her. Yeah. Dancing around with the knives.
4: Oh, yeah, that's just awful.
0: She's starting her new place. It's Brittany Hanna.
4: Did you know she avoided the DUI conviction?
1: I did not.
0: Oh.
4: Get this. By pleading guilty to reckless driving involving alcohol.
1: What does that mean?
4: Reckless
1: driving involving alcohol would be a DUI, wouldn't it?
4: That's what I would think. But no, she got 12 months of probation and can't possess drugs without a valid prescription. That's the deal. So there you go on that.
1: Wow.
4: Boy, man, something big story out there with Texas, with this Senate race.
1: Oh, yeah.
4: Are the Republicans in trouble even after the Paxton endorsement from Trump? Some stats on that we got to get to, plus the five stories we're watching today. Coming right up.

0: All right, warmer weather's finally here, which means cookouts, ball games, maybe a little time on the water, basically all the good stuff. 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

0: The Markley, Van Camp, and Robbins Show. Jamie Markley, David Van Camp, Scott Robbins, and now the five stories we're watching today.
1: One, two, three, four, five.
2: Okay, number five. Sad story in the sports world. NASCAR legend Kyle Busch passed away at the age of 41. He passed out in a racing simulator on Wednesday and then died yesterday from an unspecified severe illness. Number four, the Pentagon released new videos of UFOs. It's a lot of grainy footage of, like, an unspecified light source that suddenly, like, jerks one way and then takes off at the speed of light going a different direction.
0: Really?
2: Yeah. Yeah. Number
0: groundbreaking.
2: Three.
0: Groundbreaking. Yeah. We're still playing Pong. Yeah.
2: Number three, President Trump pointed out that Texas Democrat Senate candidate James Tallarico thinks there are six genders, which he has literally said before. We know there are at least six genders, is what he said.
0: Mm-hmm.
2: Well, CNN reported that was a false claim.
3: But there are actually more?
2: No. That Trump was falsely claiming that Tallarico said there were six genders. He's on the record saying it.
0: Yes. What are they talking about?
2: They're lying. Number two, UK police investigating Andrew Mountbatten Windsor, well, formerly known as Prince Andrew. They're investigating his links to Jeffrey Epstein, and apparently they are expanding the scope of their investigation to examine potential sex crimes. So it's getting very interesting. I wonder if Andrew is going to start sweating again.
0: I bet he will.
2: Number one, former Centers for Disease Control and Prevention Director Robert Redford.

0: corpses.
1: Yeah.
2: Oh, gosh.
1: Now, speak for yourself, sir.
0: Yeah, I'm just going to say, who knows, right?
2: Gosh. Of course, a lot of people get ready for Memorial Day weekend and making plans. We're talking about Trump, whether or not he's going to go to Don Jr.'s wedding in the Bahamas. If you had to bet on it, is he going or not?
0: I'm saying no.
1: Yeah, I would say no.
0: Just the security alone would be a nightmare, I would think.
2: Okay.
0: They're in Jamaica? They're going to Jamaica, is that right?
2: Bahamas.
0: Why are they going to the Bahamas? Why wouldn't you do it at the White House?
1: It's a destination.
2: Because
1: they didn't,
2: because it's the optics. That they were on the record of saying that. I think the New York Post reported it. Like, if they were to do a big deal with a whole lot of other stuff going on, it would not be good as far as the optics go.
0: Yeah, it's not first marriage either, right? I mean,
2: no. No.
0: Yeah, so maybe that's part of the reason, too.
2: No. No, his ex-wife was just diagnosed with breast cancer.
0: Yeah.
2: So I know a lot of people are
0: praying. Is that Tiger's girlfriend?
2: No.
0: Okay.
2: Oh, Vanessa?
0: Yeah.
2: Maybe that is. Is that Vanessa?
0: I think so. I thought so. I don't know.
2: Yeah, that could be.
0: Okay.
2: Yes.
0: I freaked out for a second. I'm like, well, I thought I read that.
2: No, that's true.
0: Okay.
2: I'm keeping them all, trying to keep it straight,
0: because
2: there was Kimberly Guilfoyle in there.
0: Right.
2: It's all.
0: It's like a little husband-wife club.
2: This is the Markley, Van Camp, and Robin show. Yeah. Well, one of the things, I happen to see people calling out online rude wedding guest behaviors that maybe you don't even think are rude. Mm. That's something that we could get to. We do have to get to that other piece of audio, and it's from Harry Enten. He's, you know, the polling guy, CNN, talking about Texas and Ken Paxton. As far as if he were to go up against James Tallarico, how much it favors Tallarico. Mm-hmm. That might be a shock to some people. Because, you know, back in 2018, they were talking about Ted Cruz against your boy Beto.
0: Yeah.
2: I guess it'd be both of you guys. Thinking Beto was going to be the next big star of the Democratic Party.
0: I bought the hype. What can I tell you?
2: Well, you compare the numbers then to now. Yeah, we'll get to that. Both those things and a round of What's Your Story coming right up.

0: with SRN News. I'm Bob Agnew in Washington. Secretary of State Marco Rubio says there has been slight progress during talks with Iran amid uncertainty about whether a deal will be reached or war will resume. Rubio spoke today after President Trump said he was holding off on a military strike against the Islamic Republic because negotiations were underway. The president's been threatening for weeks that the ceasefire reached in mid-April could end if Iran does not agree to some concessions. President Trump's latest tour is meeting a potential match this week. Angry Republican senators finally said no to the president, pushed to a breaking point by his demand for $1.76 billion in a fund to help those January 6 rioters who may have been unfairly prosecuted. NATO allies and defense officials have expressed bewilderment at President Trump's announcement that he's actually going to send 5,000 U.S. troops to Poland. This is SRN News.
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5: There'll be periods of showers and thunderstorms this afternoon with a high near 75. Tonight, a cloudy sky with a low of 60. The scattered afternoon storms on Saturday with a high in the upper 70s. Dry and warmer for Sunday and Memorial Day with a mix of clouds and sunshine as highs hit the low to mid 80s. I'm Jeff Maher.
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7: Yep.
8: Okay, so Trump endorses Ken Paxton in Texas. A lot of Senate Republicans very upset about it.
7: Oh, yeah, and then they take their ball and go home.
8: Yes. Yeah. And a lot of them saying, well, we thought, you know, as far as Cornyn, he'd beat Tallarico, James Tallarico. The weird Democrat guy running for Senate there. It'd be no contest. But now with Paxton.
7: Yeah.
8: Oh, it's totally in play. Okay. You take that with a grain of salt. And I know, Scott, you were asking about polling the other day, that. Well, Harry Enten, the guy, we like to play clips from Harry Enten, especially when it favors our side. When it doesn't, well, you probably should anyway, still. Right? Yeah, you probably should. Yeah. I mean, you want to know what's going on as far as the polling, I guess. Well, polls can be wrong, but this is part of what he said.
9: James Tallarico could very well win in Texas. And I want to use a comparison point with 2018 because there was all this talk about Beto O'Rourke, right? Oh, could he beat Ted Cruz? He could beat Ted Cruz. The numbers at this point in that campaign, simply put, did not support that conclusion. But the numbers at this point absolutely support the conclusion that James Tallarico can win. So take a look. Texas Senate polls in May of the election year. When you matched up O'Rourke, Beto O'Rourke versus Ted Cruz, Ted Cruz was up by 7 points. He was clearly ahead. But look at the polling average now when you max up Ken Paxton versus James Tallarico. It's actually Tallarico that's ahead by 4 points. And Johnny B., I was looking back at every single Texas Senate race that I could find. And at this point in the campaign, James Tallarico is polling better than any Democrat in at least 24 years.
8: Okay.
7: Yeah.
8: So on that, is that because I guess it's only conservative media that's told the real story of James Tallarico?
7: Yeah, because Tallarico is an extremist. He is a left-wing extremist. There's no question about it. But he, you know, to crib a phrase from the left, he presents as sort of this vanilla, inoffensive guy to people who don't pay attention and don't actually listen to the things that he has said in the past and what he believes in, actually. Right. He also, you know, gets a ton of help from media that won't tell the truth. I mean, I just mentioned in the top five stories that we're following, I mean, CNN said, well, it's a false claim to say that James Tallarico thinks there are six genders. No, he said that in the Texas legislature on the record.
8: It reminds me of Spanberger in Virginia.
7: Yes.
8: Gets total cover, total far leftist.
7: Yeah.
8: But they make her out to be this centrist.
10: Well, yeah, I mean, they don't care. I mean, all they have to do is print it and people read it or hear it and that's it. mission accomplished, of what the truth is.
7: Yeah, the biggest concern I have is not so much that Tallarico can run away with it or anything like that. It's not even about Tallarico at all. I'm worried about a situation where, you know, John Cornyn loses or Ken Paxton loses, and the divide between those two support bases is so wide that, you know, if your guy loses, you're just going to stay home.
8: Do you think that's possible?
7: I think that is in play. It's not. I don't think it's going to be a majority of people, because most people don't follow it that closely. If they go, just wait until November to vote in the general election. Mm-hmm. But you really don't need much more than like 5% of the Republican base to say screw you guys, I'm going home, in order to hand this over to a Democrat.
8: Yeah, maybe it's just me. It could be wrong. I think back to DeSantis and Trump, mm-hmm. like in 2022, and there's a huge divide there.
7: Yeah.
8: But then when faced with, Joe Biden or Kamala Harris, everybody comes to the side of Trump.
7: Yeah.
8: You know, Harriet also talked about the difference between Ted Cruz and Ken Paxton. I thought this
9: Ted Cruz's net favorability was actually plus 7 points in my average polls. Look what Ken Paxton is. The complete inverse of that. He's 7 points underwater. So look again, you just look at the numbers. In 2018, Democrats had this dream of turning Texas blue. The numbers didn't support it in large part because Ted Cruz was actually decently popular. But Ken Paxton.
8: But I do remember 2018. Mm-hmm. And media was all about, Beto's gonna win this.
7: Yeah, that whole thing. I had family members talking to me about it, like, oh, yeah, I think Beto's really going to win. And even then, I was playing the Jamie Markley role and just saying, Beto is not going to win the U.S. Senate against Ted Cruz. It's just not going to happen.
8: Yeah, I never thought that.
10: I did. Oh, well.
8: I know.
10: I know. I'm guilty, guilty.
8: Well, you lost bets on it.
10: I know. I did.
8: So I haven't paid those bets. That's why it just keeps ramping up.
10: I'm just like Beto.
9: But Ken Paxton is anything but. In poll after poll after poll, he is underwater. No wonder Republican senators are running scared, especially after that Trump endorsement of Paxton. Back in May 2018, Trump's net popularity in Texas, he was at plus 4 points. He was above water. Again, we're looking at the inverse of that. Trump is considerably less popular in Texas, which of course matches what we're seeing nationally, which is that Donald Trump is less popular now than he was at this point in term one. You put it all together, you look at the general election polls, you look at the popularity of the potential Republican candidates that will be running for Texas Senate. You look at Donald Trump's popularity as well, and you go, okay, Texas is absolutely in play.
8: Okay. We'll see. See what happens.
10: David, what's your assessment?
7: I'm skeptical. Again, I think, you know, once the runoff primary in the Republican race is over, hopefully there can be some sort of unification. I think you'll start to see the polls reflect that. I think right now it's so chaotic with the runoff happening right now that it's kind of hard to get an accurate picture of what the general election will be, because nobody knows for sure who is going to be the Republican nominee.
8: Yeah, I would guess that's when all the Oppo stuff goes out too. After that's all.
7: Yeah. Oh, for sure.
8: Yeah. All right. It's that time. We do it a couple of times a day. We go around the table. It may not be the biggest story out there, but it caught your attention. David, what's your story today?
7: Well, Chicago Mayor Brandon Johnson had his summer safety press conference where he does this every year, basically begging people to stop shooting each other in the street.
8: It always works.
7: Yeah, it always does. He had this message for people who say, hey, maybe we should actually prosecute people that are arrested.
8: Okay.
11: Let me be absolutely clear. Remember when we had multiple arrests at a gathering? And then another gathering happened the following week. If we believe that we can arrest our way towards safety, we're wrong. We ask police officers to do too much.
8: No, you can't arrest your way to safety.
7: Mm-hmm.
8: You can't.
10: Yeah.
7: But you have to keep them locked up.
8: That's the deal.
7: You got to prosecute them.
8: Yes.
10: It's not arresting them. It's keeping them.
8: Yes. Yeah. Getting all the Soros DAs out all across the country. Not just Chicago, all across the country. Prosecute crimes. Keep them in jail. Yes, that would certainly help. It's just nonsensical.
7: Mm-hmm.
8: And it's going to be fun as this goes on. You heard the governor, Gravy, as you call him, Scott.
10: Governor Gravy of Illinois? Yes.
8: You used to call him Jelly Bean, and then you switched to Gravy.
10: Gravy seems to be more appropriate to me.
8: Well,
10: it has a certain cadence to it.
8: He went after Brandon Johnson.
7: Yeah.
8: And the guy doesn't do it. The budget? Well, where is it? That was funny.
10: Because he dropped the ball on the Bears more than anything.
8: Yeah. Yes.
10: Yeah, that's
8: embarrassing
10: what,
8: for Pritzker.
10: That's what really pissed him off. Yeah.
8: Yeah. All right, Scott, what do you got for What's Your Story?
10: Well, Francesca Hong. Is that how you pronounce her name? Mm-hmm. I want to make sure I get that right. Mm-hmm. She is, by the way, the leading candidate for governor of Wisconsin right now. It feels like every day there's some new Democrat we have to introduce, some crazy Democrat that no one's heard of before that is all of a sudden involved. She has been maintained for a long time they should abolish the police, right?
8: Okay.
10: Now she says Wisconsin is on stolen land.
8: Oh.
10: So we got to take care of that problem, too, if elected.
8: So what do you do? People that own homes, you just give it up?
10: I guess you'd have to give it up to the state. Okay. I don't know what the hell she's talking about. But it seems to me, if you believe that Wisconsin is on stolen land, it's odd that you would want to be the governor of a criminal enterprise, wouldn't it?
8: Mm-hmm. Yeah.
10: Why would you want to be governor of that?
8: Well, she's planning on Robin Hooding it or something.
10: These people are serious candidates now. We have one every day right now.
8: Yes.
10: That is, and, you know, I remember the talk after the election, after the presidential election. Well, yeah. You know, that party is really, they're too far out left. They really got to bring it in if they want to win elections. They've gone further.
8: Yes, that is true.
10: If anything, they've doubled down on that strategy.
8: Well, later on, we'll hear from a big Democrat donor, well, former donor, saying, if you don't wake up and lose the wokeness and the nonsense, you're going to keep losing, basically.
10: Well, we got to round up the Jews and put them in camps.
8: Oh, my gosh.
10: I mean, these people are serious candidates, though.
8: Oh, yeah.
10: They could win.
8: Yeah.
10: Unreal.
8: Yeah. Something lighter. I'll just do this for my story. We talked about this briefly. People online are talking about the rudest wedding guest behaviors.
10: Oh, God.
8: Talking about Don Jr. getting married this weekend. Some of this is common sense. You know, if you're going to RSVP, you better show up.
10: True.
8: You know, unless it's an emergency or something like that, because it's going to cost people.
10: Yeah.
8: You know, and you don't bring uninvited family members. Why are you
10: that
8: laughing?
10: That should go without saying, doesn't it?
8: Well, they just figured I was invited too.
10: Yeah.
8: You know, don't do that.
10: Bring your cousins with you? Yeah, okay.
8: Here's one that can be controversial. Don't ask to bring your kids if the kids weren't invited.
10: Exactly.
8: But you've seen that break bad.
10: Yeah.
8: If the couple has a registry, especially if there's plenty of stuff for all price points, don't go rogue and spend money on a gift that you like. Okay.
10: That's true, yeah.
8: All right. You know, I understand. At the same time, the gift is from the person that's giving, right?
10: Yeah. That's true.
8: Do they get any free will in this?
12: Yeah, I don't.
8: Or you just got to go by the list of what you want?
12: Yeah, I don't think of it as rude. It's more like, well, that they have a list of things that they're asking for and they'd like you to stick to that. But I don't think it's necessarily rude to go rogue.
8: Yeah. One of the oddest gifts my wife and I got, this was, you know, over 30 years ago, was a guy, and you know him, Tom. Who had worked with Geffen Records gave me a leather Guns N' Roses tour jacket.
10: That's nice. Did you both get to wear it?
8: No.
10: Okay.
8: I was like, I love it for you, but what? I don't quite understand.
10: Yeah.
8: But yeah, it's cool, isn't it?
10: Now this is love, like a Guns N' Roses tour jacket.
8: Better believe it. If you're invited, don't come empty-handed. At least bring a card. That makes sense.
10: Yeah, that's nice.
8: Don't break with preferences and customs, especially the bride. Like, you wouldn't wear white at her wedding. This is more of a thing for the ladies.
10: Mm-hmm.
8: Okay. Don't cause self-centered disruptions or drama.
10: Yeah.
8: You've seen that happen
10: many times.
8: And then one is just don't be critical of the wedding. Are people usually critical at a wedding?
10: Maybe amongst themselves.
12: Yeah.
8: Like, they don't need to hear the negativity.
10: I believe she didn't.
12: My big thing is don't propose at somebody else's wedding.
8: Because somebody's done that.
10: Dude,
12: yeah.
10: I saw it happen, too. I DJ'd a wedding where that happened.
8: Ooh!
10: Yeah. It was icy.
8: Yeah.
10: Could I have the mic, man? Can I have the mic, man?
8: Oh, no! Actually, on mic.
10: Baby, I want you to come up here on this joyous day with so-and-so and so-and-so. I just want to know if you'd marry me.
8: Yeah. No.
10: And people applauded, and they were nice, but it was like, you could tell there was a bit of a seething going on.
8: Mm-hmm. Yeah.
10: You stole the thunder, man. Blew the headliner off the stage.
8: Well, so... And this isn't on here, but I'm asking you, okay, if it's just amongst friends, all right, maybe sitting at a table, is it rude to give a letter grade to the best man and maid of honor speeches?
10: Oh, gosh.
12: Mm, I don't think so. As long as you're not making fun of the bride or groom.
8: Okay.
12: Yeah.
8: All right. And maybe some friends of mine and I will do that occasionally on the speech.
10: Well, you did one at mine, and it was A grades all across the board.
8: Really?
10: Oh, yeah. You were hilarious.
8: I don't even remember that one.
10: You don't remember what you did?
8: What did I do?
10: You played Drops of Me.
8: Oh, that one. Yes, yes. Yeah. Oh, I thought you, dude, I thought you were talking about your daughter's wedding. And I'm like,
10: no,
8: what?
10: No, not my daughter's wedding.
8: Okay, yeah, that was, yeah. Oh, yeah, your wedding?
10: Yeah.
8: Oh, yeah.
10: I introduced my daughter to you. I said, this is Uncle Drunkle.
8: Oh, at your daughter's wedding.
10: Yeah.
8: Yeah.
10: Hey!
8: Yeah, we were all still getting after it pretty good back in those days.
10: Yeah, it was like three Harry Carries back there.
8: Well, me and your boy Lloyd, that was a different thing. Yeah, that was good times. Okay. All right, we got to get you set up for a couple other things coming up here. All right. Did you hear about anybody setting off fireworks inside a Walmart?
12: No.
10: Oh.
8: Oh, yeah. All for a diversionary tactic. Okay? That's a part of Nimrod's in the news you don't want to miss. And a news update coming right up.

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0: News update, David Van Camp.
1: The Pentagon releasing a second tranche of UFO files, including one where it appears we shot something down.
0: Yeah.
1: I mean, again, it's just kind of hard to make out what exactly it is. I'll say that the movement of it looks interesting. How quickly it'll dart away. That being said, I don't have a sense of scale. Like, how tight is that zoom? How fast is the aircraft going? I don't know.
0: Yeah. We'll see how people are disappointed with this one. And then wait for the next one. All right, we got to get to Nimrod. Here we go.
3: When the going gets tough.
4: Damn it, this is too hard.
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4: I love the poorly educated.
0: All right. Nimrod's in the News. We go to Maryland. 36-year-old man Anthony Rhodes. I don't know if you heard about this. Ignited a grocery cart full of fireworks in the kids' clothing section of a Walmart.
2: Wow.
0: Why? To cover up a jewelry heist. Oh. So there was chaos when the fireworks started going off. Customers fleeing to get out. They didn't know what was going on.
2: The old misdirection play.
0: Oh, sure.
2: Mm-hmm.
0: Anthony broke into a jewelry counter and stole multiple pieces of jewelry worth like $10,000. The store also suffered nearly $10 million in damages due to fire damage.
2: Wow.
0: Destroyed inventory and cleanup costs from the smoke and all the soot. No one injured, thankfully, for that.
2: Jeez.
0: Anthony facing multiple charges, including first-degree arson and manufacturing an explosive device, made the local news.
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0: And that's Nimrod's in the News.

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12: Breaking news at Town Hall, I'm Bob Agnew in Washington. Europe not sure what to make of Donald Trump's decision to deploy 5,000 additional troops to Poland after confusion after weeks of changing statements from the White House about possibly reducing, not increasing, the American military footprint in Europe. Secretary of State Marco Rubio.
13: Obviously, the United States continues to have global commitments that it needs to meet in terms of our force deployment, and that constantly requires us to reexamine where we put troops. And this is not a punitive thing. It's just something that's ongoing, and it was pre-existing, all these recent reports and tensions and so forth.
12: Europeans, meanwhile, being told to expect oil and gas prices to remain high.
14: The European Union's economy commissioner also says higher energy prices are primarily responsible for driving inflation to a forecast of 3.1% for this year and 2.4% for 2027.
12: That is Rich Thomason reporting. President Trump says the nation's capital needs its own triumphal arch.
15: 59 of them in the world. And some are really beautiful. And we're the only major, Washington, D.C., which should be number one. And we're the only important and major city that doesn't have one. We don't have a triumphal arch. So it was meant to be built.
12: Stocks are on the rise on Wall Street.
16: I'm Seth Sutel, and this is Markets in a Minute. Stocks are climbing in the early going on Wall Street, putting the market on track for its eighth winning week in a row. The S&P 500 rose 0.5% in the first hour of trading Friday. The index is pulling closer to the all-time high it set last week. The Dow added 332 points. That's about 0.7%. The NASDAQ Composite rose 0.5%. Ross Stores, Workday, and Zoom Communications all rose after reporting profits that came in ahead of forecasts. Brent crude climbed 1.6% to about $104 a barrel. Treasury yields moved higher in the bond market. Seth Sutel, New York.
12: More on these stories at townhall.com.
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12: A Virginia judge has tossed out charges against a former assistant principal in the shooting of a teacher by a student.
18: Judge Rebecca Robinson has dismissed all charges against former assistant principal Ebony Parker, who had been accused of ignoring repeated warnings that a six-year-old student at Richneck Elementary School in Newport News, Virginia, had a gun. Hours later, in January 2023, the student shot and wounded teacher Abby Zwerner. On the fourth day of the trial, the judge ruled, "The court is of the legal opinion that this is not a crime." Parker had been charged with 8 felony counts of child neglect, which could have carried a maximum penalty of 5 years in prison for each count. I'm Donna Warder.
12: SpaceX's newest and biggest Starship will have to wait at least another day before launching on a test flight from Texas. The launch team got within a half a minute last night of sending the mega rocket on a space-skimming journey, but last-minute delays cropped up. Breaking news at townhall.com. A big prison sentence handed out over a Minnesota fraud case.
19: The former leader of a Minnesota nonprofit has been sentenced to nearly 42 years in prison for her role in a staggering $250 million fraud case. Amy Bach ran Feeding Our Future, which had claimed it provided millions of meals to children in need during the pandemic. She appeared Thursday in Minneapolis federal court. Her lawyer had argued for a sentence of no more than 3 years, saying she had been unfairly painted as the mastermind. Authorities later announced charges against 15 more people accused of fraud and receiving federal payments for a variety of social services in Minnesota. Keith Peters reporting.
12: President Trump has canceled plans to sign a new executive order on artificial intelligence. Hours before an expected White House ceremony, he said he's worried the measure could dull America's edge when it comes to developing new AI technology. More from townhall.com.
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21: There'll be periods of showers and thunderstorms this afternoon with a high near 75. Tonight, a cloudy sky with a low of 60. The scattered afternoon storms on Saturday with a high in the upper 70s. Dry and warmer for Sunday and Memorial Day with a mix of clouds and sunshine as highs hit the low to mid 80s. I'm Jeff Maher.
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12: The Markley, Van Camp, and Robbins Show. Jamie Markley, David Van Camp, Scott Robbins. A lot of people traveling this Memorial Day weekend, spending a lot of money on gas, a lot more than you want to. And people are asking, what about the Strait of Hormuz? What's going on?
27: Exactly.
12: Is it closed? Is it open?
27: I have whiplash from all of this.
12: Thought we had a plan.
28: It's like a few boats are getting through, a few aren't. We're boarding some, we're disabling others, or I'm sorry, differently abling others. Yeah. Marco Rubio, the Secretary of State, he was in Sweden to talk to NATO allies. And, of course, the Strait of Hormuz and the Iran war, big topics. Once again, Rubio saying, hey, our allies need to start stepping up because Iran might, well, there might need to be a plan B here.
12: Oh.
29: This is what I hope for. And this is the point I made is we all would love to see an agreement with Iran in which the straits are open and they abandon their nuclear ambitions and so forth, their nuclear weapons ambitions. That's what we would all hope for, and that's what we're going to continue to work on, and that's what Work is ongoing even as I speak to you now in that regard. But we also have to have a plan B. And plan B is, what if Iran refuses to open the straits? What if Iran decides we refuse to open the straits, we're going to own the straits, and we're going to charge tolls for it? Okay. At that point, something has to be done about it. And I would argue that there are countries represented here today that are more deeply impacted by this than even the United States is. So all I'm saying, and I've said, and I think this has been reiterated by others, there are other countries that agree with me on this, is that we have to start thinking about, what do we do if a few weeks from now Iran decides we don't care, we're going to keep the straits closed, we're going to sink any ship that doesn't listen to us or doesn't pay us. Then someone's going to have to do something about it. Okay, they're not just going to voluntarily reopen the straits in that scenario.
0: So basically what you're saying is you would have to police it nonstop.
1: Right. Yeah.
0: And if they try to do anything, you just hit them again.
1: Mm-hmm. Yeah.
0: And it would never end.
1: Yeah.
0: Basically. That's what you're looking at.
28: Well, I'll tell you the one thing that I understand, you gotta be thinking strategically long term just in case. But man, when he's saying, what happens if in a few weeks they're not opening the, oh man, I start to pucker. They say, in a few weeks, wait a minute. I know we're already past the 4 to 6 weeks thing.
0: Yeah. Boy, I'm glad no one wanted to bet on the old, will this be wrapped up by Memorial Day weekend?
1: Mm-hmm.
0: Yeah.
1: Mm-hmm.
0: It's dragging.
1: Therein lies the problem.
0: Yes.
1: And I don't know if it was Trump not realizing the resolve and how difficult this was going to be, or if he thought it was going to be like an easy Maduro thing. You go in and a few days later, you win, you move on. You know, I don't know.
0: It's hard to tell. I mean, I think you're planning for anything possible.
1: Yeah.
0: So I think you put, you know, you're talking to all your advisors. Everything's on the table.
1: Oh, I'm sure there are scenarios that were, you know, 18 of them or whatever.
0: Yes.
1: What to do if.
0: But, I mean, only the people in that room know if they really expect it to be where they're at right now.
1: Yeah.
0: And then what is the next step of the plan? Because I'm sure they have something in mind. It does seem Trump wants to hesitate as much as possible to hit them hard again.
1: He does, I can tell. Yeah.
0: But if that happens, maybe all these questions get answered. And here's what we're going to do with the Strait. We'll see.
1: And by the way, I thought we had destroyed most of their military capability. I don't know, where are they still getting military-grade stuff from Russia, or where are they getting it?
0: Well, you're looking at the amount of missiles that they have.
1: Yeah, I mean,
0: and hidden all over the place.
1: I guess.
28: I mean, it's not only that, but when you're talking specifically about the Strait of Hormuz, you're talking about mines that are in the water.
1: Mm-hmm.
28: Which is not as sophisticated as, you know, having a interballistic missile infrastructure.
0: Yeah. So keeping an eye on that one. Then you have Chuck Schumer talking about this?
28: Yeah, well, he's talking about something else, Chuck Schumer. So you know, the Republicans in the Senate, they're very mad about this IRS weaponization fund. They're calling it the slush fund and all of that.
0: Yeah.
28: I'll give the critics at least some credit in saying, yeah, it doesn't seem like it was very well thought out. You have, what, $1.7 billion that's set aside,
0: mm-hmm.
28: that you can, sort of like a class action lawsuit, if you were targeted by the previous administration for speech, then mm-hmm. you can get some sort of settlement out of that. Okay, I guess. But again, they didn't really set up or articulate how it was going to function.
0: Yeah, not a lot of specifics. I think that's a fair criticism.
28: Mm-hmm. Well, Senate Republicans decided to take their ball and go home. And really what it is, it has nothing to do with that fund. It has everything to do with the endorsement of Ken Paxton in the Texas Senate race. It has to do with Bill Cassidy losing his primary. It has to do with the McConnell machine in Kentucky being destroyed, mm-hmm. or at least hobbled severely. That's really what they're mad about. And so
0: what we would call the PCR.
28: Yeah. Mm-hmm.
0: Proven conservative record people.
28: Yeah, the people.
1: You say it with the voice, though, that...
0: Proven conservative record.
1: That's the one. That really drives it home.
28: The people who have plenty of time for a stupid dog parade, but no time for, well, voter ID. Yeah.
0: Right.
28: And so they're lashing out. It's 2017 all over again, it feels like. So Senate Republicans said, well, we're just not going to do anything until next month. We're going to take the next week or so off. Mm-hmm. So that created this opening for the top Democrat in the Senate, Chuck Schumer, to come out with this yesterday.
0: Okay.
2: So this afternoon, Republicans, so divided, so dysfunctional, so disorganized, are fleeing Washington. Their majority can't melt down fast enough. Not when Americans' financial situation is melting down every day. Republicans are in complete disarray. They're at each other's throats. The American people are suffering for it. Republicans are divided over things that Americans don't want. But Democrats are united around things that the people do want.
0: Right. Dongs and girls sports and such.
28: Yeah.
0: Open borders. Mm-hmm. Good stuff.
28: I like that. Republicans in disarray. No, they're the proven conservative record people throwing a hissy fit again.
0: Yeah, that's basically what it is.
28: And that's what it is. Meanwhile, in the Democrat Party, you got open anti-Semites who are, like, running and leading in polls in some
1: incredible
28: cases.
1: Incredible.
28: You got a guy with who had a Nazi tattoo for years, knew what it was until he decided he was going to run for Senate. Graham Platner up in Maine.
0: Yeah.
1: Do you see what Dick Durbin was asking?
0: Mr. Old Port-a-John Wackadoodle.
1: Yeah. Port-a-John Wackadoodle, yeah.
0: Yeah.
1: Dick Durbin was asked about him.
0: Okay.
1: Never heard of him.
0: Well, he's on his way out the door.
1: Yeah.
0: He doesn't pay attention to anything.
1: I don't know.
0: It was interesting. Last night, Kayleigh McEnany on Fox had John Morgan on, who is a former Democratic major donor, like donated $1 million to the last presidential campaign. Well, until Kamala. But he was talking about the old DNC autopsy that got released. And this is what he said.
3: Well, I didn't give a penny once Kamala got in. That was it for me. So, but look, I don't know what they spent on this autopsy, but they could have given me nothing and I could have done it in a few seconds. One, DEI is DEAD. Two, woke needs to be put to sleep. Three, transgender swimmers don't get to swim against girls. It's unfair. Four, you need to seal the border tight. And five, anything to do with Kamala or her staff. They had, as the Biden campaign manager, Cesar Chavez's granddaughter running the campaign, and she came from Kamala Harris's office. That's the autopsy. Period. End of story. Get rid of all that. And you don't need to have an autopsy. I just gave it to you.
0: Okay. So in review, DEI's got to go. That's not going to happen. Wokeism?
1: No, they just changed the name of DEI, though.
0: Right.
1: Yeah.
0: Still going after it.
1: Same principles apply.
0: You mean race-based stuff.
1: Mm-hmm.
0: They're not going to get away from that,
1: right.
0: The wokeism. The trans issue? I don't see them getting away from that.
1: No.
28: No?
1: They haven't.
0: Because the far left runs the party.
28: Mm-hmm.
0: The border issue, they're siding with illegals every day.
28: Mm-hmm.
0: And Kamala's running again. So I don't know how that works. But then, and to show he's a little bit delusional, he talked about the deep bench, but they'll still find a way to lose. And this is what he said.
3: Got a deep bench right now. Pretty good bench. If you go with a guy like Andy Beshear or Pritzker or Rahm Emanuel.
0: Yeah, see, I knew it.
1: Yep.
0: David, you two's got Pritzker?
1: Yeah, Pritzker.
0: He doesn't have a chance.
1: No.
28: No.
1: I don't think so.
28: The only guy who actually even fits what he was talking about Democrats need to do. That's
0: exactly.
28: The only guy. The problem is he's too Jewish. The Democrats won't vote for him.
0: That's true. He goes on.
3: Rahm Emanuel, you have a chance. But they may find a way to lose, because if you go with anybody with socialist at the end of Democrat, you are going to lose, because socialism is the first cousin to communism, and we always know how it goes. Socialism, Cuba, Venezuela, China, Russia.
0: They're not going to get away from that either, by the way.
28: No.
3: Socialism is the precursor to communism. I don't know why they insist on putting it behind their names, Democratic Socialist. But if they do that, they will lose again.
28: No, it's easy to explain why. Because they're communists.
0: Right.
1: Mm-hmm.
28: It's not a mystery here.
1: It's much softer, though, with Democratic Socialist.
28: Mm-hmm.
0: Yes. If you put Democrat in front of it, you're giving the illusion that it's still the Democratic Party.
1: Democratic mass murderer.
28: Lenin's party initially was Social Democrats.
0: There you go. Yeah. Man, it is an interesting story just when it comes to business. The Bolt CEO, okay, says he let go of his entire HR team. And it, you know, it depends on what corporation it is. Sometimes HR departments, one of the things that they will do is they're constantly polling their employees so that their voices are heard. And that there's something that you think is wrong within the company that you can voice those concerns. That's a big deal now, right? So basically, you have a ton of griping and moaning that other times may not happen or just be like it always has been with coworkers, either at happy hour or, you know, in the lunchroom or whatever. Thinking, this place sucks, blah, blah, blah, blah. But now you've got it where you're actually having HR departments listen to it and then give feedback. Nothing ever changes still.
28: Well, no.
0: But they want to make the people feel heard. And this dude's like, it cured a lot of problems just firing that part.
4: You know, we had an HR team. That HR team was creating problems that didn't exist.
5: And in what regard?
4: And those problems disappeared when I let them go. We got rid of our HR team. We replaced it with a couple-person people ops team.
0: Yeah. So there he was talking at Fortune's Workforce Innovation Summit, saying, yeah, we had some cuts, and then we cut the whole HR team, and all of a sudden these problems didn't exist.
27: Well, you got to create things to justify your existence, right?
0: Sometimes.
27: Yeah.
0: You know?
27: Yeah.
0: Especially if that's, you know, a big kind of department.
27: Yep.
0: Just cracking up, man. Like creating meetings for meeting's sake.
27: That's right.
0: Oh, my goodness.
27: Have a meeting to have a meeting. Yeah.
0: Yes. Do you know what the ratio is now with women to men in college?
27: No.
0: Oh, we got to get to that. And the five stories we're watching today coming up.

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0: The Markley Van Camp and Robbins Show. Jamie Markley, David Van Camp, Scott Robbins, and the five stories we're watching today.
1: All right, number five. Sad to report, NASCAR legend Kyle Busch passed away at the age of 41. He passed out in a racing simulator on Wednesday and then died yesterday from an unspecified severe illness. Go ahead.
2: There was just one update, and that was that he was on the bathroom floor coughing up blood before that.
1: Oh, really?
2: Or there was. Yeah. Yeah. That's when they called 911. I don't know. It's awful.
1: Yeah. Number four, the Pentagon released new videos of UFOs. It's a lot of grainy footage of bright lights going in all sorts of crazy directions.
0: Mm-hmm. Yeah.
1: Number three, UK police investigating Andrew Mountbatten Windsor, who used to be known as Prince Andrew, as they are investigating him over his links to Jeffrey Epstein. Well, they're reportedly expanding the scope of their investigation to examine potential sex crimes.
2: Uh-oh.
1: Number two, fake news alert from NBC4 in Columbus, Ohio. This is being shared all over the place. The report, well, I'll play what is being shared here, and you may be surprised by this.
3: Vice President Vance told reporters at the White House on Tuesday that he will not be running for president in 2028. Just months ago, he had said running was a possibility.
0: Whoa.
1: Yeah, what? He did.
0: That's big news.
1: He did not say that. In fact, the whole thing is based on a comment from Tuesday where he was saying, I'm not a potential future candidate, I'm a vice president. Meaning, I am answering questions in my capacity currently as vice president.
0: Right.
1: But the kids in the newsroom apparently are idiots and didn't understand that.
0: He just announced he's not running for president.
1: Yeah. I was like, I feel like I would have heard about that. He just said, no, I'm not running for president.
0: Well, you were a news director, yeah. David. Is that fireable?
1: That is certainly we're going to have a serious conversation about your reporting, because you got to go and correct that, because that's a lie. That's not
2: maybe
1: true at all.
2: Maybe he had a coworker that gave him a fake press release that looked real.
0: Oh, like what happened to you?
2: Yeah, maybe that's what happened.
0: It was like some pranking going on.
2: Yeah, right, exactly.
1: Yeah, they went live with it. And then number one, former CDC Director Robert Redfield says the Ebola outbreak could potentially become a very significant pandemic. And I guess borderline fake news is out there, because that's the quote that's out there. He was saying it could spread throughout Central Africa because of the large number of cases known so far. This is unusual to have this many cases reported sort of this late in the game.
0: Yes. Just remember, Scott, whenever you get nervous, just remember Dr. Mark Siegel, who was on Fox, part of what he...

0: will exist digitally as himself for as long as we have computers. So you can ask Ozzy anything, and this was Sharon talking now, and he will answer you in his own voice. Well, that's not quite true because he's no longer with us. Yeah. But anyway, she said, and the answers will be what Ozzy would have said. We're going to take it all around the world. People can talk to him, and he will talk back.
1: Wait, Sharon Osbourne is just absolutely hell-bent on proving wrong the old adage, you can't get blood from a turnip.
0: Yeah.
1: My goodness.
0: Or that she was just trying to milk him for every dollar.
1: Yeah.
2: Well, what's the reason for doing this?
0: She said, Elvis died 50 years ago and everybody knows Elvis. I just want that for Ozzy. This is the Markley, Van Camp, and Robin show.
2: Okay.
0: So, man.
2: They're going to send
0: I was an Ozzy fan.
2: On
0: okay,
2: tour,
0: I saw Ozzy multiple times live, right?
2: Mm-hmm.
0: Ozzy's not Elvis. There was only one Elvis.
1: Yeah.
0: I don't think we'll ever see anything quite like that again. Anyway, biggest story today, David.
1: Man. Sharon Osbourne is a bad person. It makes me sad.
2: I thought that too, and I was hesitant to say it, but...
0: Who knows? Maybe Ozzy said, yeah, go ahead and do it.
1: Well, he was out of his mind. That guy hadn't had a clear thought since 1981. I mean...
0: Probably. Yeah. All right, we still got to get to the whole stats on how many women versus men in higher education. And the downstream effect of that is really interesting. And around what's your story is coming right up.

0: With SRN News, I'm Bob Agnew in Washington. President Trump has surprised European allies by announcing that he would be adding an additional 5,000 troops to Poland. That's stirring a lot of confusion, considering the fact that in recent weeks there's been a lot of talk about the U.S. Pulling back and reducing its troop presence. Also at SRNnews.com, Europeans have been told to expect oil and gas prices to remain above what they were before the Iran war for at least until the end of next year. On Wall Street, the Dow Jones Industrial Average and other major indexes are thriving despite ongoing question marks about the war in Iran. Right now, the Dow Jones Industrial Average is up by 347 points. Tulsi Gabbard is resigning from her post as Director of National Intelligence to support her husband through his battle with a rare form of cancer. This is SRN News.
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6: There'll be periods of showers and thunderstorms this afternoon with a high near 75. Tonight, a cloudy sky with a low of 60. And scattered afternoon storms on Saturday with a high in the upper 70s. Dry and warmer for Sunday and Memorial Day with a mix of clouds and sunshine as highs hit the low to mid 80s. I'm Jeff Maher.
7: The Markley Van Camp and Robin Show. I'm Jamie Markley, the Gen Xer, the Millennial David Van Camp, the Sexy Boomer. That's Scott Robbins.
8: Yep. So I was listening to Daily Wire News doing different stories. They bring on Mark Perry, who's an economist at the American Enterprise Institute. He does a bunch of studies on higher education as far as men and women, because men have been falling behind for a long time. I didn't realize how long. Talking about stats on this.
9: Well, you know, this has actually been going on for a long time. It's actually, you know, women have outnumbered men in higher education in terms of enrollment degrees since the early 1980s. So it's really been going on for more than 40 years. And it just, the gap between men and women in higher education keeps getting bigger and bigger. But if you're just looking at, you know, let's say for bachelor's degrees now, it's about 60% female graduates and 40% male. And then for master's degrees, it's even a bigger gap. So it's 63%. It's almost 2-to-1 women versus men for master's degrees. Women get about 2/3 of associate's degrees, and they get now about 60% of doctoral degrees. So at every level of higher education, from community college to graduate school, women are outnumbering men.
8: Not surprised, right?
10: No, not at all.
8: And I think you see that in a lot of jobs.
10: Mm-hmm.
8: Well, he goes into the different fields people will study in college, and I think it's only 2 out of 15, something like that, that men lead.
9: There's only really 2 fields out of, you know, 15 or 20 fields, major fields in college, where men outnumber women, and that's engineering and computer science. So I think right now for engineering, it's about 25% female, 75% male. And for computer science, it's even more. It's only about 22% female. Everything else is either balanced.
8: Oh, just time out for a second. And I'm sure you've read pieces or seen different things talking about the discrepancy in those two fields.
9: Mm-hmm.
8: That there needs to be more done for females to grow in those different fields, yeah. Right?
9: Mm-hmm.
8: Which is interesting.
9: Like, you know, even math and architecture and business, it's almost balanced. And then you get into these fields where women are 80% or more, and that's, you know, health professions, which includes nursing, public administration, education, psychology, are really dominated then by women.
8: So in something like that, do you ever hear, we got to do something to bring more males into those fields? I never have.
10: No.
11: Nope.
8: Which is also something that he brought up that I thought was interesting. It's like the whole downstream effects of this phenomenon.
9: Well, some people have expressed a concern about that, just because often When men and women were going to college in closer to equal numbers, then often that would lead to marriage eventually based on somebody that they knew in college. And now if there's two women for every man in a college environment, then it could mean that there's fewer opportunities for women and for men in terms of matching what happened.
8: Never even heard that before, but mm-hmm. It totally makes sense.
10: Yeah.
8: But anyway, he goes on.
9: What happens is that it is a story of female success in higher education. That's clearly the case. Then there's also the flip side is that maybe now it's that men that are who are falling behind. Women are very successful. I think if women are behind, they get a lot of attention. But if it's the men who are falling behind, then often there's kind of the selective concern about gender imbalances. If the shares of college degrees were reversed and it was men getting most of the degrees compared to women, then it would be some kind of national crisis and there would be all sorts of hand-wringing and corrective action that would be proposed and so on.
8: I totally agree with that.
10: Yeah. Well, because we've seen it.
8: Yes.
10: I mean, and I mean, how many times have you heard we need, you know, I mean, that's the whole basic thesis of diversity, equity, inclusion. It's not just about, it's really not just even about color of skin.
8: Right.
10: It's also about, you know, gender equality, which actually is more like gender inequality, just in the opposite direction, I suppose, what they mean.
8: Yes.
10: That's what happens.
8: Well, and it seems like a lot of those problems that they set out to fix were fixed a while ago.
10: Mm-hmm.
8: But then when that becomes its own industry,
10: yeah,
8: they don't give up on it.
10: Well, no, because it's their lifeblood.
8: Yes. I think that's what we're seeing to a large degree. I just thought the whole thing was really interesting. Because, again, when it comes to computer science and engineering, you'll still hear the bemoaning, what are we going to do to bring more women into these fields?
10: Yeah.
8: I mean, I think there have been the efforts to do that. Sometimes people just don't want to do it.
11: Well, that's just it. You can't force people to do something they don't want to do.
8: I know.
11: I have no interest in engineering. I don't want to do engineering, you know.
8: Right.
11: You must.
10: I don't want you to be an engineer, Scott.
11: Right. Oh, no. A train engineer is what I thought I could be. Pull the whistle.
8: I don't know. If they ever saw you on the buttons you have in front of you here.
11: Yeah, well.
8: Yeah, I don't think that future is going anywhere.
11: Oh, boy.
8: But you're talented at other things.
11: I'm glad you do these things that other people can't do. I try to stay in my lane and make enough money to pay people who know what they're doing to do that.
8: Well, at that time, we do it a couple of times a day. Go around the table. It may not be the biggest story out there, but it caught your attention. David, what's your story here?
10: Well, I thought this was interesting, although, I mean, the New York Post, and then I guess it was Fox News, too, just totally did this actress wrong. So we've seen this before when there's a reboot or a reimagining of a classic fairy tale, Snow White, for example. You got mm-hmm. the stars out there, and it's all, you know, liberal ideology, just nonsense that's getting spewed constantly, and it causes problems for the movies because people are like, well, fine, you don't want me to see your movie, I won't go see your movie then. That's okay, I'll save myself the time and effort and money.
8: Right.
10: Well, the headline is Supergirl. They're making a Supergirl movie. Actress mocks critics, says a lot of them are Christian dads. So you're like, whoa, okay, what did she actually say?
8: Okay.
10: That's not just misleading. That's a lie. What she was talking about was apparently there's some sort of online backlash to her being in the movie, which most of the time I think is manufactured to begin with just to get rage clicks.
8: Yeah, just get people talking about it.
10: Yeah. But what she said was there, you know, the people who are hostile to her online, it's a lot from a lot of people whose profiles have no photos, who are burner accounts or someone's name, right, and then dad of four, comma, Christian, which is hilarious to me. Which I get what she's saying. If it's like somebody's calling you all sorts of mean names and then you look at their profile and it's like dad of four, Christian, yeah, that is kind of funny. Right? Mm-hmm. There's you know, an incongruity there. But she didn't say a lot of them are Christian dads. Like, this is just intentionally stoking the flames.
8: Right. Yeah, didn't you say somebody lost their job over that? Basically making things up.
10: Oh, completely making up, different. Well, yeah, different. Oh, yeah, Colby
8: totally
10: Hall.
8: Totally different, but it's a different story.
10: Yeah, yeah, there's a website called Mediaite that they try to be reporters. They're not very good writers. Many of them are quite dumb. One of them being founding editor. They're bad writers, really. I mean, the typos alone, it's incredible.
8: You're just being honest. It's refreshing. I like it.
10: Colby Hall is a founding editor of that website, and he's now stepped aside because he started doing this, what do they call it, like media one sheet, like a sort of a rundown of big news stories.
11: Yeah.
10: Well, he got busted just fabricating stories and quotes.
8: Jeepers.
10: And, you know, he's they said, well, maybe you can come back in some sort of limited capacity. And he's like, no, I think a clean break. That's at least the public story. That dude got fired. And, you know, it's one of those things where people around him, they're like, hey, man, thanks for being with this website for 15 years or whatever. We don't want to just totally tar and feather you on the way out. But, yeah, you're not welcome here anymore.
8: Well, when your business model is getting clicks.
10: Yeah.
8: You can see where this happens in both of those stories.
11: Mm-hmm. Yeah. But you can deny something. You can say, I never said that.
10: Yeah.
11: And then somebody plays the audio clip of you saying that.
8: Right.
11: But again, you said it first.
8: Exactly.
11: You said, I didn't say that first. Everybody runs with it because there'll be no follow-up if you're on the right team.
8: Yes.
11: Ridiculous.
8: Because David had another story earlier of CNN doing just that.
11: Yeah. Right.
8: With James Tallarico.
11: They just say they didn't say it.
8: Right. All right, Scott, what do you got for your story?
11: Mine is media-related, too. Former ESPN host Max Kellerman says the Cleveland Cavaliers made the same mistake trading for James Harden as Americans did electing Donald Trump. What? He said bringing in James Harden to win a championship is like electing Donald Trump to fix your country, Kellerman said on his Game Over podcast, because he does podcasting now, and Netflix because he got booted out of ESPN a while back. Is there anywhere I can go? Seriously. Because they mix all this stuff up now. And just get sports from a sports guy? Without interjecting your own political opinion into anything?
10: No.
8: Doesn't seem to be
11: God, it makes me crazy.
8: Oh, and they'll say something like, these times are so important, you can't stay silent.
11: Yeah.
8: That's not why people come to you, bro.
11: I don't want to be lectured by Max Kellerman or Bruce Springsteen or any of the ilk.
8: Yeah.
11: It's entertain me. Tell me about sports. Sing a couple of songs. Move on, dude.
8: Yeah.
11: Nobody stays in their lane. Everybody's got another lane to get into because you got to pontificate about how much you hate Donald Trump. It's required.
8: For my story, you know, a lot of times you'll hear alligator stories, say, out of Florida. When, you know, different states have, you know, different wildlife.
11: Yeah.
8: That can be a problem. This seemed to be pretty terrifying out of California and Sacramento. And you're talking about like a subdivision. We'll take it from the local ABC affiliate.
12: Earlier this month, Pasadena resident Bill Dabney found something strange on the roof of his guest house.
13: I looked up and I saw poop on the roof.
12: And it wasn't bird poop.
13: And it was like four separate stools.
12: And big. But it wasn't long before Dabney sniffed out the answer to the rooftop droppings and nearly made his own mess in the backyard.
13: And all of a sudden, I look over, mountain lion staring at me.
11: Oh, gosh.
12: Yep, he was about 10 yards away from the number one suspect in the number two caper.
13: And he was in...
8: There's so many puns in this, David. You may fire this local reporter.
10: Yeah.
8: But you're somewhat enjoying it, I can tell. But yeah, there's video of the mountain lion. It's like, holy smokes.
11: Oh, my gosh.
8: Oh, yeah, dude.
13: Position mode, like... He was going to spring. Time to go. I took off running.
12: This is what his home security camera captured on May 3rd. A somewhat scrawny mountain lion popping into his backyard.
8: It means he's hungry.
12: Well, chilling. His home on Martello Avenue, just a few blocks south of where this mountain lion sighting happened a couple days later.
8: Dude. You walk in, that's right broad daylight. It's not like that's at night. Yeah.
10: Oh, yeah. I would just add, if I were that local news reporter, I mean, to that report, if I saw a mountain lion that close to me, I think I'd poo my pants. Puma mountain lion, yeah.
8: Also, yes. Yeah. And you brought it home.
11: Probably should put a big litter tray up there.
8: Oh, gosh.
11: It's a cat, after all.
8: Yeah. Okay. Much more to get to. We got to set you up with the Big Friday Five. This is going to be an interesting one today. I think it's going to be a lot of fun.
10: It is.
8: Also, boy, oh boy, you hate to see it. Little League coach and umpire going at it. Oh, yeah, that's all a part of Nimrods in the News. They had a news update coming right up.

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1: Tulsi Gabbard is resigning as the Director of National Intelligence. Because her last day will be June 30th, apparently, Trump has been told. Her husband is battling with an extremely rare form of bone cancer, apparently. Oh, no. So she needs to be home with him.
0: That's terrible.
1: Yeah.
0: Sad news, man.
2: It is sad.
0: All right, we got to get to Nimrods. Here we go.
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4: I love the poorly educated.
0: All right. Nimrods in the News. We go to Seminole, Oklahoma, where a dude is facing criminal charges after getting into a fight with an umpire. He was a coach.
2: Oh, boy.
0: Oh, yeah. Yeah, well, one of the cops talked to the local news. It's a big story there.
6: 40-year-old Jonathan Lee is facing criminal charges after getting into an altercation with an umpire while coaching a Little League game.
7: We all need to remind ourselves, and this is a game. The kids are there to have fun and to learn and hold ourselves accountable and lead by example in front of those kids.
0: Yeah, no kidding. I actually saw the video. And this dude, he's a bigger dude. Kind of got a gut. He starts arguing with the ump, and then he bumps the ump. Mm-hmm. The ump kind of gets knocked back, and he goes to, like, slap this guy, and that's when the guy then came forward, punched him, and then threw him to the ground. Just bad all the way around. Yeah, and there's more to the story. This guy is part of an overall baseball sort of organization that had a lot of different age groups, and then he started his own thing but used the same name of the team, like the Oklahoma Grit.
2: Mm. Okay.
0: And the guy that runs that whole organization said, well, he was a good baseball coach when I first, had him with our whole group. We had issues at times where he would have confrontations with umps and maybe park staff. Guy had been a problem. But he said we had no legal, right, because we didn't have the name protected, so he could go and use the name. Hmm. But now he's done with the whole bit.
1: Well, he doesn't tolerate disrespect.
0: Oh, my goodness, man. You got to believe, probably for the kids, this is a good thing that he's done. And that's Nimrod's in the News.
2: World-class dad, I'm sure, too.
0: Oh, yeah. All right, so for the Friday Five, we were trying to figure out what to do Memorial Day weekend. We talked about this before. A lot of classic rock stations will do, like, a top 500 rock song countdown.
2: Yeah, the Indy 500, they play off that, yeah.
0: Yeah, so the whole 500. Mm-hmm. And we were, looking around at different things. And then I happened to see, and this was, I don't want to give you the source, because it'd give it away. Because we didn't vote on this.
2: No.
0: This would have been, within the last year, the most played songs on classic rock radio. And I think there's going to be some surprises, especially for Mr. Robbins.
2: Oh, boy.
0: If you want to guess what's on there, 1-888-485-MVCR. The top played classic rock songs coming up for the Friday Five.
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17: Breaking news this hour at Town Hall. I'm Bob Agnew in Washington. The defeat of Kentucky GOP Congressman Thomas Massie in this week's primaries pointed to the political power of an endorsement from President Trump, who backed Massie's opponents. And on the Salem News program this week on Capitol Hill with Tony Perkins, House Speaker Mike Johnson added that it also hurt Massie that he was an obstructionist to the Trump legislative agenda.
18: He's been critical of me over the years, but look, he ran his race. I didn't get involved in it, but we need people who are going to help us do that and not obstruct. And so when you vote with the Democrats every single time, obviously you work against that agenda. And I think, look, his constituents made the decision, not anyone else. And this is the beauty of our system. You know, we have to all go back. We're accountable every 2 years in the House to the people who send us here. And if they choose another route, then that's what they do. And that's what happened.
17: Speaker Johnson's full interview will be heard when This Week on Capitol Hill is broadcast beginning at 10 a.m. Eastern Time Saturday on the Salem News Channel. Tulsi Gabbard has resigned from the Trump administration. More details from correspondent Bernie Bennett.
19: Gabbard is resigning from her post as Director of National Intelligence to support her husband through his battle with, quote, an extremely rare form of bone cancer. Gabbard notified President Trump during a meeting in the Oval Office Friday. Her last day as ODNI is expected to be June 30th. In her formal resignation letter, Gabbard says she is, quote, deeply grateful for the trust you placed in me and for the opportunity to lead the office of the Director of the National Intelligence for the last year and a half. She said she has, quote, made significant progress at the ODNI, advancing unprecedented transparency and restoring integrity to the intelligence community. Bernie Bennett, Washington.
17: President Trump has surprised NATO allies by deploying an additional 5,000 U.S. troops to Poland. That comes after weeks of suggesting the U.S. would reduce its deployments in Europe. On Wall Street, the major indexes are thriving at this hour. The Dow Jones Industrial Average is up by 435 points. NASDAQ up by 235. More of these stories at townhall.com.
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3: Europeans are being told to expect oil and gas prices to remain above what they were before the Iran war for at least until the end of next year. The European Union's Economy Commissioner also says that the higher energy prices are the primary driver for inflation right now in that part of the world. Legendary NASCAR driver Kyle Busch has died at 41, just hours after being hospitalized with a severe illness.
4: Other drivers have been reacting with shock on social media. Busch is a two-time Cup Series champion who won more races than anyone across NASCAR's three national series. He'd reportedly been struggling with a sinus cold and on May 10th radioed his crew at Watkins Glen to request a doctor meet him after the race. He went on to win the truck series at Dover Speedway on May 15th. His family, Richard Childress Racing, and NASCAR issued a joint statement on his death, saying our entire NASCAR family is heartbroken by the loss. I'm Jennifer King.
3: Breaking news and analysis at townhall.com. A symbol of power, prestige, and victory. The design plan for President Trump's Washington Arch has been given a green light.
22: President Trump says there are
23: 59 of them in the world.
22: He's talking about
23: a triumphal arch. It's usually done for victories in war and things.
22: But Washington, D.C.?
23: We're the only important and major city that doesn't have one.
22: But the U.S. Commission of Fine Arts has now given final approval to the design. 250 feet tall from its base to a torch held aloft by a Lady Liberty-like figure on top, flanked by two gilded eagles, to be built on a traffic circle between the Lincoln Memorial and Arlington National Cemetery. A separate agency that oversees construction on federal land must still approve the plan. Ben Thomas, Washington.
3: International markets have oil going down a little bit in value right now. Brent crude off by 44 cents a barrel. More on these stories at townhall.com.
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25: There'll be periods of showers and thunderstorms this afternoon with a high near 75. Tonight, a cloudy sky with a low of 60. And scattered afternoon storms on Saturday with a high in the upper 70s. Dry and warmer for Sunday and Memorial Day with a mix of clouds and sunshine as highs hit the low to mid 80s. I'm Jeff Maher.
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0: It's Friday. Oh, it feels good. That means the Friday Five, and it starts like this.
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0: All right. The Friday Five, a little different. We were looking up because it's Memorial Day weekend.
2: Yep.
0: And a lot of classic rock stations will be doing a top 500 countdown.
2: Top 500 rock songs ever.
0: Yes.
2: All weekend long on Z something or other.
0: And we were looking at different things and we found what are actually the most played songs at classic rock radio over the last year.
2: Mm-hmm.
0: And David, I think you and I were both surprised at what's in the top five.
1: Yeah. I mean, there's a couple of bands here that Robbins loves that cleaned up.
0: Oh, my goodness.
2: Good.
0: And so we have not shown Scott this list.
2: Nope, don't know it.
0: And it's certainly not one we voted on. We're just going down the list.
2: Right.
0: Having you play along to see if you can guess. And we got, you know, what is it, the top 40 that were played?
1: Yeah, something like that, yeah.
0: But you're trying to get in to the top five.
2: Mm-hmm.
0: In the number 1-888-485-MVCR. Who's up first?
1: Let's start with Matthew in San Antonio. Hey, Matthew.
33: Hey, how's it going?
0: Good, Matthew. Thanks for checking in, man.
5: All right. I'm sorry. I'm still laughing at Puma Pants. Anyway, my pick is Don't Stop Believing by Journey. If I hear that song one more time.
0: You've had enough. Yeah. Yeah. That is actually number 21. And Matthew, I thought, honestly, it would have been higher, too, because it seems like you hear it all the time.
2: You do hear it all the time. Multi-formats, too.
0: Well, that is true.
2: Yep.
0: Yeah. All over the place. So, yes, that's a big one. No doubt about it. All right, David, who's next?
1: Let's talk to Tim in Vancouver. Hey, Tim.
6: Hey, what's up, guys?
0: What's going on, Tim? Thanks for checking in, man.
6: Yeah, it's been really hard lately. I mean, I've been trying every week. But, you know, Sharon Osbourne forgot to say something. She wanted dead Elvis money for Ozzy, not, you know, pain.
2: Right, exactly. Yeah. Yep.
0: Probably right, Tim.
6: Yep. Sad, really sad. I agree with you guys. But, you know, with the Democrats wanting to take power, I say Dream On by Aerosmith.
0: There you go. Dream on. What do you think, Scott? Is that a top five?
2: I don't know about top five. I still like this song. This is one I'm not completely burned out on.
0: Yes, that is 17. So not quite in the top 10.
2: A little bass run here.
0: Oh, yeah. Boom. There you go.
2: Good stuff, Tom Hamilton.
0: Right for you.
2: Yeah.
0: All right, David, who's next?
1: Well, let's talk to Woody in Vancouver. Hey, Woody.
7: Hey, guys. Love your show. Fake news correction. Yes, I haven't called into the Friday Five recently, but I wasn't visiting the Space Needle. Mrs. Woody and I got invited to an extended lasagna pool party at Brittany's house.
0: Oh, my gosh. Good for you, man.
8: Woody's a father of 13 and a grandfather of 29, and he says, they think I'm something.
0: Yes, they do.
2: Well, he took him to the lasagna party at Brittany's house. Yeah.
0: All right, Woody, what do you got?
7: My guess, Eagles Hotel California.
2: Yeah.
0: Okay.
2: It's got to be in the top five, doesn't it?
0: You would think, right?
2: I would think.
0: Man, I know we got it. I'm trying to remember where it's at. You can check out
1: anytime you like. Number 37.
0: 37.
2: You're kidding me.
0: No. Again, man, there's a lot of surprises. Like songs that would have been easily in the top 10 5-10 years ago.
2: This song is currently playing in one of the stations in our buildings right now.
0: Mm-hmm. Probably.
2: I can tell you that, yeah.
0: And you're not tired of that song either.
2: Yeah,
0: right?
2: I am.
0: Oh, you are tired
2: of
0: it.
2: I'm done with that one.
0: Okay. All right.
2: As much as I loved it, and I did, I'll skip it on that one.
0: I don't hear it as often as you.
2: Yeah.
0: The guitar parts I just love.
2: Oh, it's great.
0: Fantastic. Yeah. All right, David, who's next?
1: Let's talk to Damon. Hey, Damon.
9: Yeah, how about Queen, Bohemian Rhapsody?
2: Yeah.
0: Yes.
2: That's not in there either?
0: It's not in the top.
2: No. Oh, my God.
1: Comes in at number 25.
0: 25.
2: Really?
0: Yes. Yeah. Didn't mean to make you cry. If I'm not back, if you want, David. Tomorrow, because there's so many. Do you want to take care of the other queen?
1: Yeah, there's a few, right?
0: There are a few.
2: Another one bites the dust.
0: Well, sure.
2: Oh, yeah. Yeah. We'll rock you.
1: That one almost throws off the entire list because it's We Will Rock You, followed by We Are the Champions at number 8 and number 9.
0: Yes, because you can't play one without the other. So you have that, and then, of course, yes. So that's 8 and 9.
2: 8 and 9?
0: Yeah. Yes.
2: Okay.
0: There's still nobody in the top 5 yet.
1: You know, there's one band in particular. They only have one. I cannot believe they only had one song in the top 40 in terms of airplay on classic rock radio stations.
0: Can you give it away? You can't yet.
1: I mean, we could. It's number 29, Led Zeppelin, Black Dog. That's the only song that cracks the top 40.
0: It is wild, man. Yes, what you would think would be in there. That's the only one. So if you were thinking Stairway,
1: oh no,
2: that's what I was thinking, Stairway. But yeah. Interesting you say that because I was on with our friends in Dallas this morning, and I kind of threw out what we were doing today, right on the five. But I didn't know anything about it other than what we were doing, and I said Stairway, and the guys were like, "I don't know about that one. I don't hear it as much anymore as I used to."
0: It's true.
2: So I thought, wow, okay,
1: I was thinking Rock and Roll probably would have gotten more play than Black Dog.
0: Yeah. Well, a lot of this stuff, it comes down to what is known as music testing.
2: Yeah.
0: They'll play these songs for like 500 people.
2: Clips.
0: And after a while, there are some songs over time, you know, that people do get tired of.
2: You get burn out. Yep.
0: Yeah. Mm-hmm. Well, we'll talk about this off air all the time. You'll hear a song and you're like, man, I used to love that song. I don't care if I hear it again.
2: Right.
0: It's just enough. And this is what you're hearing. So, again, we're doing the most played classic rock songs on radio over the last year. And the number, 1-888-485-MVCR. Who's next, David?
1: Let's talk to Tony. Hey, Tony.
10: Hey, guys. I was just calling in to throw in my two cents.
0: How about
10: GNR, Sweet Child?
0: Sweet Child of Mine, GNR. And we've cracked the top five.
11: Number three.
0: There it is.
2: Not surprised.
0: And that is one of those songs. Dudes, for the most part, love it. Women love it. Just a big song.
2: A huge top 40 record.
0: It was. Yes. And I usually don't get tired of that song.
2: No, like I can still listen to that one. That was an album that just kicked the door down, though.
0: Oh, yeah.
2: Wow.
0: No doubt about it. All right, David, who's next?
1: Let's talk to, is it Eddie in Texas?
12: Yeah.
2: Eddie. Yeah.
1: Hey there.
0: Hey,
12: yep.
0: Eddie.
12: Hey, what's going on, guys?
2: Not much, brother.
0: Thanks for calling in, man.
12: Yeah, thank you.
0: What you thinking?
12: Eddie. Yeah. Well, my first choice was Stairway to Heaven.
0: Yeah.
12: But I'm going to go with Comfortably Numb by Pink Floyd.
2: Comfortably Numb by Pink Floyd.
0: No, it's not in the top 40.
1: No.
0: And Another Brick in the Wall was the Pink Floyd song.
1: Yeah, that was
0: And that was 19.
1: Yeah.

0: And he said Texas. I'm like, is this the incredible Eddie Onecord? And if you've never heard the story of Eddie Onecord, we don't have time to tell it today. Maybe later in the show.
1: Yeah.
0: But the story of Eddie Onecord and David Van Camp, as far as guitar rivals, is an all-timer.
1: Well, it's almost like not even fair to say rivals anymore.
2: He became Eddie Multicord, didn't he?
0: Yes, he did. Yeah. Multi-licks. Yeah. Okay, David, who's next?
1: We got a call. Sorry, the phone lines are having a little bit of trouble keeping up. There's a lot of people wanting to play this week. If you just heard it go, Kirk, that's my official sound. You're calling in from Texas. What's your guess? What's your name, starting first and foremost?
3: Hey, this is Chad. Greetings from the Lone Star State. How about More Than a Feeling from Boston?
0: Yeah. Yeah, good one, Chad.
4: Number two.
0: No, it's not number two. That's wrong. That's fake info.
2: Should be number two.
0: It's number 10.
2: Oh. See, I can still hear this one.
0: Oh, yeah. I think it was number two on another countdown.
2: Probably.
0: But yeah, that's the 10th most played song at classic rock radio. Yeah, I still love that song.
2: Oh, me too. Never get tired of this one.
0: I don't think, David, you don't get tired of it either, right?
1: No, it's a good song.
0: Okay. So you can see this is tough to get in. We're still looking for number one, number two, four, and five.
2: Holy cow.
0: The number is 1-888-485-MVCR.
2: I'm really wondering now. I really am.
0: Yes.
2: Because we went through some and I thought were automatics.
0: Well, if we don't get any calls for your guesses, Scott, we'll go with your guesses, too.
2: I really don't have any right
0: now. And we'll wrap it up, coming up in just a few right here.

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0: The Markley, Van Camp, and Robbins Show. Jamie Markley, David Van Camp, Scott Robbins. Got the Robbins Trifecta coming up in a bit. Some news updates. But first, we got to wrap up the Friday Five, which today is the most played songs at classic rock radio. Not something we voted on. We found the list of the most played songs. It was keeping track of classic rock radio stations around the country. Okay, we've only got one out of the top five so far, and that was Sweet Child of Mine, Guns N' Roses. Yeah. Had a bunch of great honorable mentions, like More Than a Feeling from Boston, which was at 10. Queen, We Will Rock You, We Are the Champions at 8 and 9. Queen, Another One Bites the Dust at 14. Queen, Bohemian Rhapsody at 25. Only Led Zeppelin song in the top 40 is Led Zeppelin, Black Dog at 29.
1: It's amazing to me. Stairway is not on the list.
0: Wow. Which is a big surprise. Yeah. Which is why we kind of wanted to do this, because a lot of this is surprising.
1: Yeah.
0: And back to it, David. Who's
1: all
0: next?
1: All right. Let's talk to Courtney in Texas. Hey, Courtney.
2: Hey, how are you doing?
0: Good, Courtney. What you thinking?
2: I'm thinking John Bon Jovi, Living on a Prayer.
0: Oh, buddy.
3: Number one.
4: Oh, come on. Come on, man.
1: One of those that it surprised me, because I wouldn't have guessed it, but it does make sense. That song is different, constantly.
0: Oh, yeah. It's everywhere. They call that one a big tester.
4: Yeah, I know.
0: I know. You played that at Top 40.
4: Of course I did.
0: Wasn't that a number one song?
4: Probably. I don't remember. I played it a lot.
0: Yeah, you don't like it.
4: No, I'm not a fan of the Jovi.
0: Yeah.
4: I saw him mugging at the Knicks game, too.
0: Yeah. Well, my old friend Damon once told me, you know, if Bruce Springsteen wrote the lyric that's in that song, everyone would have said, well, it's brilliant.
4: No, there's a possibility there. I don't know.
0: I think so.
5: We're halfway there. Oh, yeah. Tommy used to work on the dock. Down on his luck, it's tough.
4: I can see that. Yeah, I can.
0: Yeah. Thought that was a great take.
4: I don't know, David, if he would have written more than that in my back seat, though. I'm not sure.
0: That's a different song.
4: I know, but that
0: that's
4: was
0: Never Say Goodbye.
4: Unforgivable lyric.
0: What do you mean?
4: Oh, God.
0: Remember when we lost the keys? And you lost more than that in my back seat, baby? That's poetry, dude.
4: Stop it.
0: 1-888-485-MVCR. Who's next, David?
1: Let's talk to Scott. Hey, Scott.
6: Hey, good afternoon, gentlemen.
0: And to you, Scott.
6: From the great cheese state.
0: Oh, thanks for checking in. Repping Wisconsin well.
6: I'm thinking it's a toss-up between two Rush songs. I'm going to have to go with Tom Sawyer.
4: Yeah, Tom Sawyer.
0: Yes, Tom Sawyer, but not in the top five.
4: Unbelievable.
6: Oh.
0: No. Unbelievable. 31. Said 31. I mean, totally a classic rock staple.
7: No, his mind is not for rent.
0: But yeah. A couple other surprises, I think, are coming in the top five. All right, David, who's next?
1: Let's talk to Damon. Hey, Damon.
8: Yeah, Aerosmith's Sweet Emotion.
4: Yeah.
0: Yes.
4: I love this song, too.
0: Yeah, but not in the top five. Okay. Not in the top 10.
1: Yeah, it's number 13.
0: 13.
4: Wow.
0: Yeah.
4: And Bon Jovi was number one.
0: That's correct.
4: That's a crime.
0: I don't know what to tell. I'm just going by what they play.
4: I know.
0: I didn't vote on it.
4: Yeah.
0: I know. All right, David, who's next?
1: Well, let's talk to Jeff. Hey, Jeff.
9: Hey, how you doing, fellas?
0: Doing great, Jeff.
9: Good, man. Glad to hear that. Sure. Hey, I want to go back a little bit into the beginning of the year when we were discussing halftime shows for the Super Bowl, and you guys gave up Metallica as being one, you know, internationally known, and you saw that. Well, I got one for you. The Scorpions would be a good pick, because you could do Rock Me Like a Hurricane, and then you could throw in some of the other greats like Virgin Killer and Piece of Meat.
4: There you go.
9: You know what I'm saying?
0: Oh, yeah, another piece of meat. Right. Oh, yeah, I got all those Scorch records. Oh, yeah, better believe it. Yes, Tease Me, Please Me. Come on.
10: Come on.
0: Rocky Like a Hurricane, number 18, most played classic rock song. Yes. And that wasn't the only Scorch, by the way.
4: No one like you, I love.
0: Yeah. That was 26. Yes.
4: He's imagining things that they could do.
0: Of course. Better believe it. Yes, Love Drive, unfortunately, not in the top 40.
1: Yeah.
0: All right, David. When are we going to have to start playing the ones in the five?
1: Well, let's get to Josh here. We got to make this quick. Josh, what are you thinking?
3: Hey, happy Friday, and all I got to say is, welcome to the jungle.
0: Yes.
11: Number two.
4: Wow. Two in the top five.
0: Yes. Two and three.

0: Yeah, we still don't. We haven't had number four, have we?
1: No. Uh-uh.
2: This is the Markley, Van Camp, and Robin show. Should we hold four over?
3: I think we should. I
0: think we need to, yeah.
3: Yeah.
2: Okay. Well, hold on. I can't wait for the reveal. I think you're going to be surprised, Scott.
3: I'm a little surprised, but not really.
2: Well, I mean, if you were happen to be thinking, okay, what about Skinner, man?
3: Yeah.
2: That's not even in the top 10. I was surprised.
3: Freebird isn't either, huh?
2: That's 11. No Freebird either.
3: Wow.
2: No. And I think you also mentioned Carry On Wayward.
3: Yeah, Carry On.
2: That was 16. The question is, what's number four? And we will get to that. Plus, we have a news update. There's some stuff going on this afternoon. And the Scott Robbins trifecta all coming up right here.

0: With SRN News, I'm Bob Agnew in Washington. President Trump says the U.S. will be sending an additional 5,000 troops to Poland, stirring confusion following weeks of changing statements from the president and the administration about probably reducing, not increasing, the American military footprint in Europe. Secretary of State Marco Rubio today offered an explanation to reporters in Sweden. He says that the U.S. deployment of its various but limited military resources is an ongoing equation. Europeans, meanwhile, have been told to expect oil and gas prices to remain above what they were before the Iran war for at least until the end of next year. On Wall Street, the Dow Jones Industrial Average and the other major indexes are doing quite well today despite oil prices and questions about the war with Iran. Oil prices have gained, but not much, about 84 cents a barrel. The Dow is up 441 points. This is SRN News.
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5: There'll be periods of showers and thunderstorms this afternoon with a high near 75. Tonight, a cloudy sky with a low of 60. The scattered afternoon storms on Saturday with a high in the upper 70s. Dry and warmer for Sunday and Memorial Day with a mix of clouds and sunshine as highs hit the low to mid 80s. I'm Jeff Maher.

0: The Markley, Van Camp, and Robbins Show. Jamie Markley, David Van Camp, Scott Robbins. All right, we're doing our Friday Five. It was the most played classic rock songs on classic rock radio over the last year. Mm-hmm. We hadn't got to number four yet. We're going to get to that coming up very shortly. We got to get to a news update. David Van Camp.
1: Vanity Fair thought this was clever, talking about Stephen Colbert's exit from late night television. The opening line is, "The Late Show with Stephen Colbert is officially a late show, comma, as in no longer with us."
2: Oh,
1: that attempt at a joke is lame, as in that horse isn't making it to the Kentucky Derby. Wow.
0: Yeah, that's not good. Not good at all.
1: You had to explain the joke without a period even, just a comma.
0: Yeah.
2: You know, the show was losing $50 million a year.
0: Between 40 and 50 million is
2: the reported loss of that show. Mm-hmm. For years, it's been losing this kind of money.
0: Yes.
2: 200 people were employed by Stephen Colbert.
0: And in the last two nights, one of the things they talked about, well, it was because of Trump and they wanted to sell it. And this, and how did you lose it when you were number one? He's not number one.
3: No.
2: He
0: gets beat by Gutfeld.
2: The highly rated Stephen Colbert show. I've heard this, I don't know how many times.
1: I will say,
2: highly rated.
1: They did have a joke about that when they did that lame, like, late night show host assemble thing.
2: Oh, yeah.
1: And they said, yeah, you cancel the number one late night show. And Stephen Colbert kind of making fun of himself. I thought that was kind of funny. He goes, "They canceled Gutfeld?"
0: See, that is good.
1: That's a good joke.
0: Yeah, I'll give him that.
2: That is a good joke. But this whole nonsense in Springsteen, because the president can't take a joke.
0: Yeah.
2: Sit down.
0: Yeah. I don't disagree with that. All right. Well, we got to get to our number four song. Because you had number one was Living on a Prayer, Bon Jovi. Scott can't believe it.
2: Fantastic song. I don't know why. It should be number one.
0: Welcome to the Jungle. Guns N' Roses at two. Guns N' Roses, Sweet Child of Mine, three. Five was Ozzy, Crazy Train. And who's on the phone, David?
1: We got Timmy calling in. Thanks for hanging with us, Timmy. What are you thinking?
4: Yes.
0: What you got, Timmy?
4: You Give Love a Bad Name by Bon Jovi.
0: Come on.
5: Number four.
0: If you hadn't picked up on it yet, Robin hates Bon Jovi.
2: I don't know Bon Jovi. I met John Bon Jovi once. But I'm in this situation where I played all that stuff. And to me, it was so a period of its time. I can't believe it's got legs like this. It's still getting played.
0: Yeah.
1: Well, like this song and Living on a Prayer, the production on it, to me at least, doesn't totally sound dated.
2: I think You Give Love a Bad Name does, but I may be wrong.
0: Yeah. Well, and you know what? The record after that sounds a lot like it, too. But the songs don't, they're not as big. Bad Medicine and
2: Shake It Up.
0: You didn't like Bad Medicine.
2: You know what? Maybe because I haven't heard as much. I don't have as much
0: it could be
2: hatred for Bad Medicine as I do You Give Love a Bad Name.
0: Well, what you end up finding out with the classic rock stations and their most played songs, the 80s are big. Because you had Crazy Train there at five.
2: Yeah.
0: And the two Guns N' Roses.
2: Yep.
0: And then at six, was The Snake. Yes.
2: I do like this song.
0: But you were not a White Snake fan at all.
2: I was not. Well, it's a long story, but David Coverdale irritated me once.
0: Well, from when I met you, you called him several names.
2: Yeah, David Coverband.
0: And, yes. I think Tosser was thrown out there.
2: I believe it was. Too. Yep. Wanker. Yep.
0: And then you had at number seven. It's like, that's all within a 2-year period, too. I just realized this.
2: Boy, the 70s are gone.
0: People are getting older.
2: Isn't that something?
0: Yeah. Yeah. You probably feel ancient right now.
2: I always feel ancient, but yeah. I like
0: Sugar,
2: Def Leppard,
0: that's like 88.
2: I like that song. Yeah.
0: Here I go again, 87.
2: I like that song.
0: And the Jovies are 86 and 87. Guns N' Roses 87, 88 when they were big hits. Yeah. It's very interesting.
2: Well, those songs went away for a while. Well, Guns N' Roses never went away, but
0: no.
2: Some of those songs did, and they kind of came back, made a revival. Yeah.
0: I don't know that Sugar ever went away.
2: Sugar's such a, I still think that's a great song. I like Def Leppard. I like Def Leppard.
3: Yeah, I remember when you were supposed to give tickets away to listeners.
2: Yeah.
3: And instead you took your daughter and we could see you in the front row from our lower bowl seats.
2: Yeah. She was the listener. She won.
3: Unbelievable. Unbelievable.
2: Then she won Janet Jackson tickets and Boyz II Men. Yeah, she was a big winner.
1: She was a loyal listener, wasn't she?
2: Yeah, she was. She certainly was. And had the station on speed dial.
3: All these radio guys would be like, I can't believe Robbins is just... Like, the Stones should just do that. It was kind of wild.
2: Nobody stopped me.
3: No kidding. Yeah. All right. We got our update. There's the list. And I guess now it's just the Robbins trifecta. Casey's ready. Let's do it.
5: Are you ready?
6: One, two,
5: it's the three most important news stories of the day.
7: I hit the trifecta.
5: Well, at least according to Scott Robbins. It's the trifecta on the Markley, Van Camp, and Robbins show.
3: Every day about this time, Scott Robbins' top three stories helped by his hero.
2: Casey, big Memorial Day weekend countdown coming up.
8: Yes.
2: You all set?
8: Yes.
2: Are you going to count down the top 500 or 100 or 40? What are you going to do? 40?
8: Nope.
2: Is it going to be 40?
8: Yeah.
2: Okay, just he's not going to break.
8: I'm ready.
2: Break format then, is he? Okay.
8: Three.
2: Got it.
1: What you got for number three?
2: Number three. This is so awful. Taylor Lorenz posted a thing the other day, and of course she's taking a bunch of pushback from it, which she normally does because she's an empty-headed weirdo.
3: Wait a second. Where does she work now? She was at the Washington Post.
1: She's now. So okay. This is she's a nut leftist who... basically took over the New York Times and then the Washington Post editorial sections, even though her technical gig was like working on social media. But yeah, uh-huh. I mean, she made a lot of enemies because she's a nut, but management was afraid of her because she's a spoiled brat. She's a trust fund kid whose uncle is so rich, he was able to go in and scrub all of her history to the point online, to the point where nobody even knows how old she actually is. Nobody knows.
3: Wow.
1: She is a lunatic.
2: She is a lunatic. And one of the things, a lady had posted saying, you know, because there were people that were dealing with welfare, and welfare was paying for DoorDash. And this woman's like, well, wait a minute. I got a couple of kids, and, you know, I crock pot things, and I plan meals out ahead of time. I shouldn't be, as a taxpayer, why should I have to pay for DoorDash, right?
3: Mm-hmm.
2: Because that was brought up and suggested. So Taylor Lorenz jumped in and said, just because you're poor, you should have the right to DoorDash like everyone else.
3: It doesn't work that way.
2: No, it's not. It should never work that way. But that's, again, if you have the dough to do DoorDash all the time, fine by me.
3: Yeah.
2: I don't care. Doesn't bother me one way or another. But if I'm going to pay for your DoorDash, that bothers me.
3: 100%.
8: Now, on with the countdown.
2: I'm providing everything else. But again, another lame take from her.
3: Scott Robbins, trifecta, top three of the day up to number...
8: two.
2: I always wait for David to say something. I know he's not going to. What's going on here? A California doctor was convicted in what federal officials called the largest Botox fraud scheme in the U.S. of A.
3: Oh, whoa.
2: Prosecutors said she billed Medicare $45 million in injections that were never given, medically unnecessary, or used purely for cosmetic purposes. Trump's task force to eliminate fraud was built to catch this sort of thing, and they are. Her name is Viola Malin of Glendale, California. Owned and operated Healthy Way Medical Center. You know, that should be the tip. That should be the tip when they got names like that.
3: Healthy Way.
2: It's the Healthy Way Medical Center. Of course it's legitimate. Federal prosecutors said she billed Medicare for Botox injections while she was vacationing in Cabo, Maui, and Hawaii.
3: That does sound like a good time.
2: Yeah. Las Vegas, Pennsylvania, and New York, and even submitted claims for a patient who was incarcerated in federal prison. Just because you're in prison doesn't mean you can't look good.
3: That's right.
2: Medicare reimburses Botox injections only when medically necessary to treat documented chronic migraines. Prosecutors said this woman billed the program for thousands of injections that were never provided, period. Or they were performed for just cosmetic purposes. Or involve patients who had not been referred for chronic migraine treatment. In other words, whoever came in and wanted one, even if you didn't want one, you were going to be billed. She was going to bill the government for an injection.
3: Well, what about the poor people that live in a Botox desert?
2: Right.
9: And the countdown continues.
2: Not only can you get DoorDash, you can't get Botox. That's not fair.
3: Scott Robbins trifecta, top three of the day.
6: And finally, one.
2: Los Angeles residents and business owners are fuming over claims that the sister-in-law of Jimmy Kimmel bullied a longtime grocer for selling Spencer Pratt cookies.
3: Ooh, hilarious.
2: Carly Kimmel, Jimmy's sister-in-law, was accused in a social media post of complaining that the Pratt-themed cookies sold at Vicente Foods, by the way, a 76-year-old grocery store in Brentwood, the popular place where people get their cookies. She said she was outraged by it, demanded that he stop, and she was going to embarrass him on social media if he didn't. Turns out when she put it on there, most people were like, go pound sand, you entitled weirdo. You and Jimmy Kimmel, the whole Kimmel family, get out.
3: Okay.
2: So he's going to continue to make his cookies, by the way. Now, we would have made Bass cookies, but they were supposed to be crispy.
3: Burnt. Hey-o! Yes.
2: Where's the who when I need him, huh?
3: No kidding.
2: Yeah.
3: All right, well done. You know what? There was one other thing. Going back to our Friday Five, the most played classic rock song on the radio. And you were saying, just not a Bon Jovi fan. They had two songs in the top five, including number one. There was one we forgot about.
2: That's in there, too?
3: That was 22. So that's three in the top 25. So I'm getting messages asking if you're going to make it, Scott, a Bon Jovi weekend.
2: On the steel horse I ride. Act brilliant.
3: Oh, my gosh.
2: I just don't appreciate the John Bon. If you guys do, hey, music is subjective. You can like what you like, right?
7: It's really been an honor for me.
3: Oh, stay with your strong take.
2: What? Bon Jovi.
3: If you say it, if you think it's garbage, say it's garbage.
2: It's garbage. Bon Jovi sucks, but if you like it, well, who am I to get in the way, right?
3: Does that feel better?
2: Yeah, I do now, yes.
3: There you go. All right. News update, and then manager charged after contaminating fries? Oh, we'll get to that coming up. All right, warmer weather's finally here, which means cookouts, ball games, maybe a little time on the water, basically all the good stuff. But let's be honest, it also means heavier food, more sweets, and yeah, maybe a couple extra drinks sneaking in there too. And all of that? 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
1: You know, in times of trouble, it's the creative and the strong who survive the most. And I know a lot of people are worried about gas prices because they're creeping back up and all that. Well, this handyman in Georgia, Malie Hightower, well, what he did was he found a Power Wheels Dream Camper, a pink Barbie toy car. He saw it in a dumpster and he pulled it out of the dumpster. And then, well, he put a small gas engine from a power washer to give him an alternative to speed around town. So this thing tops out at like 35 miles an hour. Wow. Here's this dude just driving around in his little pink Barbie mobile. Cost him like $2 to fill it up.
2: He must be a little guy, though.
1: Not really.
2: There's not much leg room in those things.
1: Well, no, but, you know, desperate times, man.
2: All right, I guess, yeah. Holy cow.
0: And one of the big stories out there, and I suppose they do this, especially on the Friday before Memorial Day weekend, so maybe it doesn't get as much attention. I don't know. Tulsi Gabbard, done as Director of National Intelligence because her husband has this rare bone cancer.
2: Yeah.
0: And that is just sad.
2: It's sad, yeah.
0: And then Trump talked about it, you know, a little while ago. So that's one of the bigger stories. But now we got to get the Nimrods in the news. Crazy one.
3: When the going gets tough.
4: Damn it, this is too hard.
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4: I love the poorly educated.
0: All right. Nimrods in the news. We go to Massachusetts. Southbridge. Okay, why people put some things on social media is beyond me. This is a McDonald's manager, now a former McDonald's manager, been charged after allegedly contaminating fries served to her ex-girlfriend. Following so far?
2: What's the contamination?
0: Well, let's just get right to it. Kaylee Santos, 22, charged with distributing food with a harmful substance and scheduled to be arraigned in early June. Investigation started May 7th. After Officer Hector Melendez became aware of a video posted to the Southbridge First Facebook page showing this McDonald's manager tampering with food before serving it to a customer. That's when you hear the manager, who is Kaylee at the time, saying, when your girlfriend wants French fries today, right? She wants French fries today, right? Then she takes the fries, puts them in her mouth, and then puts them into the carton.
2: Oh!
0: Yeah.
1: Come on, man.
0: And in the video, another voice can be heard saying, dirty female dog.
2: Oh, boy.
0: Yeah. So they identified Kaylee in the footage. So the detective is reviewing this surveillance, you know, footage inside the restaurant. Well, at first, it looks like Kaylee spits into the empty fry carton before wiping her lips with her hand. While you got these employees laughing, then she recorded the selfie video placing the fries into her mouth and then into the same carton. Yeah. Now, as far as the ex-girlfriend,
2: yeah,
0: she didn't know anything about it until she saw the video on social media knowing I ate those fries.
2: In the shower, weeping with a plunger in your mouth.
0: Like Ace Ventura. Nasty. Man. Lover's spat. And that's Nimrods in the news.

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5: Breaking news at Town Hall. I'm Bob Agnew in Washington. Secretary of State Marco Rubio is calling on NATO allies to help push back against Iran's plan to charge a toll to ships passing through the Strait of Hormuz. He told a gathering in Sweden.
6: Plan B is, what if Iran refuses to open the straits? What if Iran decides, we refuse to open the straits, we're going to own the straits, and we're going to charge tolls for it? Okay, at that point, something has to be done about it. And I would argue that there are countries represented here today that are more deeply impacted by this than even the United States.
5: Rubio says while negotiations continue to reopen the strait and to get Iran to drop its nuclear program, there has to be what he calls a plan B. Tulsi Gabbard has resigned as President Trump's Director of National Intelligence. She says she needs to step away as her husband battles a rare form of bone cancer. The former leader of a Minnesota nonprofit has been sentenced to nearly 42 years in prison for her role in a staggering $250 million fraud case. Amy Bach ran Feeding Our Future, which had claimed it provided millions of meals to children during the COVID-19 pandemic, a claim that turned out to be false. British police are appealing for witnesses as they expand their investigation into potential offenses by the former Prince Andrew, now Andrew Mountbatten at Windsor.
7: Thames Valley Police also said they had been in contact with lawyers for a woman who alleges she was taken to a location in Windsor for sexual purposes in 2010. A police statement said if she wishes to report this to police, it will be taken seriously and handled with care, sensitivity and respect for her privacy. Police are calling for anyone with information about alleged sexual offences, corruption, fraud or the sharing of confidential information to come forward. The 66-year-old former prince was arrested in February and questioned under criminal caution on suspicion of misconduct in public office related to his role as a British trade envoy. I'm Lawrence Brooks.
5: More on these stories at townhall.com.
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5: A march was held in Kiev to oppose the government's bill on missing Ukrainian soldiers.
7: Hundreds of Ukrainians have marched through Kiev demanding that the government veto a bill on missing soldiers. The protesters gathered to oppose Bill number 13646, which addresses the legal status of missing persons. Mariana Yatsilenko, who took part in the march, said families came out so the missing are not equated with the dead. Officials say more than 90,000 people are listed as missing in Ukraine's Unified Registry of Persons who disappeared under special circumstances. I'm Lawrence Brooks.
5: Secretary of State Rubio says the Trump administration is desirous to find a diplomatic solution to its differences with a Cuban government. He also says the administration is not especially optimistic they can achieve such a diplomatic solution. Breaking news at townhall.com. Local governments and private sector groups around the country are using alternatives to traditional asphalt parking lots in order to beat the heat and curb water runoff.
9: Dozens of cities and private entities have transitioned to lots made differently and are even changing policy to eliminate city parking minimums. Asphalt industry representatives caution that parking lot owners should carefully consider the durability of any non-asphalt alternative. Among the alternatives, porous concrete panels and areas with native plants and recycled materials to make the lots cooler and less prone to flooding. Rich Thomason reporting.
5: Reigning NFL Most Valuable Player Matthew Stafford has agreed to a one-year contract extension through the 2027 season with the Los Angeles Rams. ESPN reports the deal is worth $55 million. You'll find more of these stories at townhall.com.
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11: There'll be periods of showers and thunderstorms this afternoon with a high near 75. Tonight, a cloudy sky with a low of 60. The scattered afternoon storms on Saturday with a high in the upper 70s. Dry and warmer for Sunday and Memorial Day with a mix of clouds and sunshine as highs hit the low to mid 80s. I'm Jeff Maher.
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2: Welcome back to The Ramsey Show in the Fairwinds Credit Union Studio. I am Rachel Cruz, hosting this hour with good friend and co-host of Smart Money Happy Hour, George Camel. We are answering your questions, so give us a call at 888-825-5225. And we do this show every day from 1 to 4 Central Time, so you can come and visit us. We are just south of Nashville and Franklin. We got a full house today here on Memorial Day weekend. It's always fun, and it's always fun we get to see people and interact and say hi. It's sometimes lonely here behind the glass.
12: This glass box of emotion we find ourselves in.
2: But when y'all are out there, we appreciate it. And, George, we actually went on the road and did the show live in front of a bigger audience than what's sitting out there.
12: A couple hundred people. It was awesome.
2: And it was so fun. We did
12: four cities in April.
2: Yeah, we did these like small kind of theaters around, some in Southern California. We were in Orlando. Where were we?
12: Charlotte, Denver, Phoenix.
2: There we go.
12: And Anaheim area.
2: Already blacked out.
12: Seal Beach, to be specific.
13: Orlando was last fall.
2: Orlando was last fall, yeah. I can't keep up.
12: It's been a wild ride for Rachel.
2: May has been something. But
12: there were some great moments, and the team did a great job with these events and the video side of it.
2: Yes.
12: And you get to see the emotion on their faces, the laughter, the tears. the awkward debates with their spouse standing next to them.
14: That's right. Yeah. So make sure to check those episodes out, you guys. I think we have 3 out of 4 that are out. And so you can check them out on the channel. And yeah, it was just kind of a fun, different way to do the Ramsey Show. But we loved it. Loved being there. All right, let's go to Atlanta, Georgia, and we have Catherine on the line. Hi, Catherine. Welcome to the show.
15: Hi, thank you.
14: Yes, absolutely. Thanks for calling in. How can we help?
15: Several years ago, my mother-in-law moved in with me and my husband, and she's been living with us since then. And despite the mother-in-law stereotypes out there, she's actually been fabulous. but while she watches our kids, and started that 4 years ago, she doesn't pay anything for like room and board. Mm-hmm. She has helped a lot with like household items and things like that. But when you think of the whole scope of it, I'm like, oh, that's a lot of money. And I don't know if that's something we should ask her, my husband's siblings to help contribute to, or even my mother-in-law herself.
14: To contribute to like a, like paying rent and for utilities. Is that what you mean specifically?
15: Yeah, like like essentially like room and board. We do pay a lot of like the food too, like pretty much every day, like necessities.
16: And it's expected on her part?
15: I guess that would be it. Yeah.
14: Expected not to pay, you mean?
16: Yeah, it's expected that she doesn't pay and that you guys get all the groceries.
14: And just because of childcare, how often is she watching the kids?
15: She watches the kids. So it's been one kid every day, or when I was working full time for 4 years. And then I just had a child, so it's going to be a 4-year-old and a little baby, and then it'll be 5 days a week.
14: Okay. Wow. And you're not paying her for that?
15: Correct, yeah.
14: Yeah, I feel like she's kind of earning
16: you guys are getting the deal out of this, not her.
15: Yeah.
16: Because what you would pay for someone to watch those kids, I mean, you're talking about a nanny, a live-in nanny situation.
14: I mean,
16: is what
14: you'd pay a full salary, you know, 40, 50 grand a year for that person. So you're not paying that. So I think she's probably earning her keep if you ask me.
15: Yeah, that makes sense.
16: And was anything established early on of, you know, whose decision was it for her to live with you guys?
15: It was really was me and my husband's joint decision. She was, in an abusive marriage. And so we essentially got her out of her house and for safety reasons. And then she got divorced and I was like, you stay here, like as long as you need. And even if you want to stay, that's fine. And that's just what it turned into for like a year and a half. And then I had my son and things just stayed the same.
14: Okay. So I do wonder if there's any level of you, Catherine, having a low level. You sound very pleasant and peaceful, but a low level of frustration that an urgent thing needed to be done. And I think you guys made the right decision, right? I think if anyone was in that position and their mom was, you know, in a dangerous situation, come live. But then the fact that there was no, that act now has become the rest of your life as you see it, because there's no other conversation of her leaving. So I think that's probably more of the problem, that I would think for myself, Catherine, you know, pretty intently of like, hey, what do I want my life and my household to look like in the next 4 or 5 years? Is it that you're going to be working full time and until these kiddos go off to kindergarten, you're going to need help? Mm-hmm. And actually it's a gift that she's there. But, you know, when that time comes, maybe, you know, she can find her own place, or maybe it's in 12 months that happens. I don't know what that looks like for you and what you're desiring, but I would find that. And then in a very kind way, obviously, you know, bring that up to your husband and be like, hey, I'm having this feeling. Can we talk about it? Because it just feels like it's like ambiguous, and and that ambiguity is causing probably some level of like, oh crap, this is now forever. Should she be paying towards the mortgage because she's living here? You know what
16: I mean?
14: She's
16: a roommate.
14: Yeah.
16: And I think that just was never established because you sort of all stumbled into this situation and you all love each other and it all made sense. And now you're going, we probably should have some level of boundaries here about what this looks like. What is the responsibilities for everybody?
14: Just what the plan is.
16: Because she might also get resentful and go, wait, I just realized I'm not getting paid for this. This is crazy that I'm watching 2 kids 5 days a week.
14: And she can't create her own financial independence at all from you all. You know what I mean? Because she, you know, I don't know how anyone's thinking or feeling, but I think starting those conversations, and again, nothing's on fire, but when this drags out another 12 months, I would not want that to happen without some conversations of just the plan. Hey, what are we desiring? What are we wanting? What's the plan going forward?
15: that makes sense. Ambiguity does make me anxious.
14: Yep.
15: So,
14: and that's fair.
15: I think that's word to it. That makes a lot of sense.
14: Yeah. Yeah. And I don't think that's mean of you, or you know what I mean, that you're a bad daughter-in-law or, you know, anything like that. But especially when you start mixing, you know, families and living situations, when it's not talked about and established, and expectations and desires and wants and fears, all of that is pushed out on the table and talked about. It can get messy really quickly. And some people do it well. I think we had a call maybe this week even about that, George, when I was on with you on Monday.
16: There's ways to do it well, but yes, it takes a lot of communication on the front end, and it takes healthy people on every side of it. That's the other part.
14: Yes. And Catherine, you know, opening that conversation may end up in resulting possibly of her saying, you know what, I want to create a life for myself and get some independence, which may mean she moves out and gets a job and you got to figure out, you know, childcare stuff. I don't know what that means, but I think being true to yourself and what you guys want is going to be the most important long term.
16: There's a saying around here at Ramsey, to be unclear is to be unkind.
14: That's right,
16: George. So it's actually the nicest thing you can do is to communicate with clarity. Even if you go, oh, that didn't feel good in the moment.
14: Mm-hmm.
16: But at least we all know where we stand. There's no ambiguity.
14: Okay, that quote's good. And then what does Deloney say about resentment versus... Oh, no. Sorry, Deloney. Do we remember?
16: Choose guilt over resentment.
14: Yeah, yes. That's it. Choose guilt over resentment.
16: So you're going to feel guilty.
14: Maybe trying to have this conversation. You feel bad about it. But you'd rather have that emotion than resentment build over the next couple of years.
16: That's a poison.

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0: All right, Woody is in Atlanta, Georgia. Hi, welcome to the show.
1: Hello, how are you guys doing?
0: Hi, we're doing great. How can we help?
1: So my wife and I, we've been married for a long time, and we started Financial Peace University around 2007 before we got married at Jonesboro First Baptist Church. And so we followed the baby steps pretty much. We're 40 and 41 now, and I've noticed that I can't seem to switch it off anymore because I'm constantly just thinking about like savings and investing. And we actually have a pension at our workplace, and I've noticed that our like our 401k and our 457 and stuff like that have actually reached to like $1.2 million already. And
2: wow,
1: it's definitely gotten to the point where, am I really enjoying the money that I'm saving? It's almost like I get anxiety when I spend on frivolous things, but I will give money away by, you know, to people when they need it for certain things. But it's almost like I don't get enjoyment out of just spending money, and I'm not sure what, you know, my plan is, because like we only have really, cause my wife is a teacher and I'm in public safety. So we retire pretty early, like at 52 years old. So we got about 10 years left to really work. And it's going to be about $150,000 a year just for the pension alone. So
2: you're basically saying we're good on the investment side. How do I unlock this spending side? Cause even when I do spend, I don't enjoy it.
1: Right. Yeah. Cause I mean, we paid off our debts.
2: You got a mortgage?
1: No, we paid off our house.
2: Wow.
1: We follow all the baby steps. We're
0: golly, well done, you guys. As a teacher, and what did you say you did?
2: Public safety?
0: Public safety. Okay, yes. Well done, you guys. That's amazing. That is
2: so
0: amazing.
2: You did what's it, your wife, now what?
0: What's your wife like with money?
1: She sticks to the plan that I just kind of go, hey, we need to just do this. And she just kind of steps back and just allows me to invest and just do whatever. And then, you know, we go on vacations, we enjoy just hanging out with each other, but we live very, I guess, minimally, because we really don't spend that much money on just random things anymore.
0: Sure. Yeah.
2: Is there things you want to do but you can't get yourself to do it?
1: I've always interested in the fire movement, just, you know, because public safety is one of those things where I can't just leave work because things may happen that I need to be there for. So I deal with emergency management. So it's pretty much for a whole county. So it's not something I could just leave and go on vacation. So I guess my big thing right now is just focus on like financial independence, retire early, but we're there.
2: So you want to go on more vacations, but you can't due to your role?
1: Yeah.
2: If I could snap my fingers, that's where I'm going. Where would you put your money if I snap my fingers today? Is it a hobby? Is it a thing? Is it upgrading the car? Is it, you know, buying back your time? You guys are doing things you don't want to
1: do. Probably buying back time. I mean, that's pretty much what I focus on. I've noticed that's all I kind of think about right now is like, can I actually retire early? Because, I mean, our house is, you're not even part of the net worth. Our house, I don't even count the house as part of our net worth.
0: Sure. Do you guys
1: Everything
0: have kids,
1: is just
0: Woody?
1: In investments. Yes, ma'am. I have a 3-year-old, and we've already funded his 529.
0: And I believe you, Woody. I believe you. You have been, yes.
2: You funded
0: you
2: your grandkids.
0: You have been a good student. You've got an A++ for the Financial Peace University graduate.
2: You won, Woody. You won the prize.
0: Okay, so, you know, what I think about Woody a lot when it comes to spending is a couple of things. One, you want to have that muscle built, right? Because like you said, you're going to just end up hoarding, not enjoying anything. And part of the gift and the blessing of being diligent is that you reap what you sow. And you guys have sowed really well, right? You've put in a lot of patience and wisdom and sacrifice. And so now you're going to have the ability to do some really fun things in life, but you won't be able to have fun with those things if you don't enjoy letting go of some of this money. So that's one thought. And then Arthur Brooks, who we just love so much, he talks about there's 5 things you can do with money, and 4 of them will actually bring you a level of happiness, okay? 1, generosity, which you already mentioned in this call, which I love that about you. So yes, always looking at ways to be generous. That actually has a level of happiness in your life. One of them is buying your time back, just what George said. So are there things, conveniences in life with having a 3-year-old that maybe your wife's like, hey, I would love grocery delivery. I don't want to go to the grocery anymore. let's do that, or let's have someone come clean the house. Like, I don't know what that looks like for you guys, but what are things right. you can spend money on to actually get your time back or your wife's time back and do something productive with that time, he says. The third is to spend it on experiences with people you love. So find, if you can find the time, I hear that your job is very taxing in that way. But if there are moments of reprieve that you can say, no, I can't get PTO here, go enjoy those and take your son, take another couple with you guys that you love, or I don't know what that looks like, but go and have some experiences with people you love. And then the fourth is actually saving. You actually do get a level of happiness by saving because there's progress and you've been doing that. And then the fifth thing you can do with money, it's not a bad thing. It just won't bring you happiness. It's just buying stuff. So, but again, there's a little bit of me, Woody, that kind of wants you just to buy some stuff. I kind of want you to, in your budget every month, have a line item.
2: I would
0: just
2: force
0: like,
2: that line item. That's the one thing you have to do in the budget is spend on this thing.
0: And it can be as tactical, like my husband and I, we will spend differently. Okay, I will spend on probably cheaper stuff, but more stuff.
2: She's a quantity gal. Winston's a quality guy.
0: Yeah, so Winston be like, let's upgrade the water hose or whatever it is, right? And he's like, there's a purpose to it. It's tactical, but he's like, let's go buy a nice one. Like, that's where he'll spend. Yeah. But find things that you can spend money on throughout the month. Because that will help you let go of some of this, because money can control you. It can control you on one end. Yeah. If you're broke and you have no money, right? There's a level of control there because you're stressed out all the time. But it also on the other end of the spectrum can have the control where you have this false sense of deep security, and opening your hand right. and letting some money go kind of counteracts that.
2: So what has been a feature, Woody, is now a bug. That's the problem. The feature was, man, you're so good at living on less than you make, so good at saving, and now that you made it, it is a bug that we need to debug. And that's going to involve
1: random stuff. I do buy random stuff. I mean, we got two Teslas. I mean, I literally bought two back-to-back, and then I was like, well, those are paid off. So I think giving away my money at this point is going to be what to my, like, family members and stuff. I think it's going to be the best bet, because we put away a good bit of money into vacations too now. And so, it's kind of hard for me to shut it off, because if money's just sitting around in the bank or something, I feel like I'm not getting a lot of interest off of it. So I end up just investing it. And that's all I seem to do with just standing money.
0: Yeah. And I think that's okay too. I mean, my husband and I we'll get to a place where we have a high yield savings account. We'll put some money in and then we'll look up and we're like, okay, you know, there's some money in there and it's just sitting there. We could invest that. And so we'll take, you know, some of that money and put it back into investment. So, like, I think that rhythm is not bad. And what it sounds like, what you just said, gives me some level of relief. Maybe you're doing better than you think you are, Woody.
2: Yeah, I think some therapy would be the next good purchase to go, what's underneath all the scarcity mindset? How do I, you know, kind of unlock this abundance mindset now that I actually have it? Nothing is on fire, and yet I always feel like something's on fire. That might be part of your wiring. I mean, you're in public safety. You're always, like, waiting for the other shoe to drop. Well, that might be part of it.
1: My parents came from a communist country, so that probably had a lot to do with it.
0: Oh, yeah. Where'd you come from?
1: Well, I was from Vietnam. My mom, escaped Vietnam after the war and everything. And
0: yes.
1: So, I mean, I was a little kid, but it was just like years after, and we like lived really poor. So I guess that I can't switch it off. My brother's the same way. So,
2: yeah.
0: Which makes sense, right? When you can connect those dots, like, you're not crazy, right? I mean, what you've lived through and experienced, you're like, there's no way I want to go back to that. But again, that's a good motivator to get you to a place of security and safety with money, which is what's happened. So now, not still depending on that same wiring is what's going to be key. So rewiring some of that and having some peace with your money and enjoyment definitely will be the thing to be working on.

0: it's terrible, or people that call in and their spouse has passed away suddenly and they don't have life insurance. When you have to think through, how am I going to pay my bills?
1: I'm
0: in the middle
1: next week.
0: Yeah, the middle of all that grief. Like, it's just, it's terrible. 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
1: And it doesn't cost much, because Xander shops among a gazillion different companies. 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
2: With SRN News, I'm Bob Agnew in Washington. Tulsi Gabbard has resigned as President Trump's Director of National Intelligence. She says she needs to leave office as her husband battles a rare form of bone cancer. President Trump has overseen the White House swearing in of the new Federal Reserve Chair. Trump said today that he'd like Kevin Warsh's help in stimulating the economy, even as the president tried to emphasize that the nation's central bank would remain independent. Trump has spent months criticizing Warsh's predecessor, Jerome Powell, for being reluctant to cut interest rates, something that Mr. Trump is convinced would be good for the U.S. economy, especially those would-be homebuyers. And the president is heading to one of the most competitive congressional districts in the country to test his economic message. He plans to appear in New York with GOP Representative Mike Lawler up for re-election in a closely watched House race. More on these stories at SRNnews.com.
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2: There'll be periods of showers and thunderstorms this afternoon with a high near 75. Tonight, a cloudy sky with a low of 60. The scattered afternoon storms on Saturday with a high in the upper 70s. Dry and warmer for Sunday and Memorial Day with a mix of clouds and sunshine as highs hit the low to mid 80s. I'm Jeff Maher.
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5: Today's question comes from Grayson in Maine. I'm having trouble with baby step two. I've saved the $1,000 emergency fund, but can't seem to make any headway on paying off our debt. I have three daughters under 13. It's difficult for me to go fully scorched earth when I want to still give them a decent childhood and provide the things they need. How can I stop feeling stuck? What a good dad.
4: The dad guilt. It's real.
5: Wow. Okay, so the issue here is we are pinning getting out of debt and not spending money to bad childhood. And I think you can have a great childhood and not buy your way into it.
4: And getting out of debt doesn't take their entire childhood. It may take two, three years. But not their entire childhood. And I say this about my kids. I don't know if you feel like this, George. Really what they want is you. And you playing with them, being involved in their lives, doing things not necessarily that cost money, but just spending time with them, being around them. There's something to that I think we gloss over and think they just need more stuff. And just keep pushing that agenda when at the end of the day, do teenagers want stuff? Absolutely. You're not saying that. But truly the priority of what is being built within them and their character is really going to come from you and the time spent with them.
5: Well, and if you're in debt the whole time they're going through childhood, you're not going to be fully present. You're going to be stressed. There's going to be financial burdens that will take you away from letting you enjoy them as children. And so I think a short time of sacrifice for long-term gain, especially as they enter their teenage years, which is when things really get expensive. You know, they're going to start wanting, there's clothes, there's prom, there's all the activities, the sports, college funding, all of that, you're going to be able to do so much easier without this debt in your life. So some of this is just not feeling the dad guilt that you're doing a bad job. And some of it is going short season.
4: And your parenting might look different than other people's parenting in that season. And that's okay too, right? So-and-so maybe doing X, Y, and Z with their kids, and you're not because you are putting that money towards getting out of debt. Again, which is not forever. It's not their entire childhood. They're going to, promise, they're going to be okay. All right, let's go to Eunice in L.A. Hi, welcome to the show.
6: Hello. Very nice to hear your voice, guys.
4: Oh, well, thank you. You as well. Thanks for calling. How can we help?
6: So I've been in USA for almost 4 years. My background is about like meat shops, businesses back in my country from my family. And when I came here, I started working with somebody that he owns a retail store in a good location. And right now he's going to retire. So he was offering for me the store for $300K. And I was, I have like $50,000 to give it to him as a down payment. So I'm thinking, the question is, I'm thinking if I go ahead and buy the store, I mean, buy the business, or go and take that 50,000 and open my own shop. So that's my question.
4: Okay. Would you be able to open your own shop with $50,000, or were you going to plan on borrowing money as well to do that?
6: Yeah, I do have a friend that he can borrow for me like another $75,000 without interest.
4: Okay. Eunice, I think it's a terrible idea to borrow any type of money for anything, and especially when it comes to small businesses. And especially in the food industry. That's the number one industry that ends up closing its doors, and then people end up owing so much. And not because you're not great at what you do, it just is what it is. And so when you add debt to the picture, you add on stress, you add on a lot of risk, and you add in levels of decisions that you make in order for the business, in order to pay the payment, that may not be great decisions long-term for the business. So there's something about the peace of mind and moving slowly and moving with the speed of cash to grow something that doesn't lock you into a small business loan, or worse, owing your friend money that he's going to get for you. And then when the, if something happens and then the shop closes up, now you owe your friend money, and it may take, you know, 4 or 5 years to pay that off. And so staying ahead financially is not going backwards and going into debt.
6: Okay.
5: What's the net profit of the business every year?
6: Like 120. Okay.
5: Okay. So they're basically valuing it at a little under three times that. At 300,000.
6: Yeah.
5: Okay. Have you talked to him about a potential agreement where you basically pay him income out of the profits until he hits a certain amount?
6: We were thinking about it. Yeah.
5: That's a much safer way to do this. Yeah. And the only way I would do it is this sort of sweat equity agreement where you pay him a certain amount of the profits. Maybe it's a certain amount, a certain percentage, until you hit 300,000. And at that point he's cut off.
4: And it's almost like you're paying for it as you go versus going getting a $300,000 loan and then having the bank be the one that's, you know, in charge of it all. Because with this other agreement, you have not borrowed money at that point under your name.
6: Right. But actually, he's offering for me like $300,000 under his loan. So I'm going to pay him like a seller finance method.
5: Yeah, but that's a very different situation than you paying him out of a percentage of profits. Let's say 25% of profits to him until it's paid back. You see what I mean? Because then if the profits aren't there, you're not on the hook. And so I would have a business attorney draft this up to avoid you carrying all of this risk.
6: Okay.
5: So if you look at 25%, you're talking $30,000 a year. So it'd be 10 years to fully pay him back. Now, you guys might agree on a different percentage. Maybe it's 40%, so he gets paid in less than 10 years. But this idea that you're going to take on $250,000 debt, hoping this all works out perfectly, is just, you're jumping off a cliff.
6: Yes, right.
4: Yep. So, staying away from any debt situation, and if you can, create some kind of agreement with him, what George was saying, that's what we would recommend. So thanks for the call. George, we have a question from Facebook, and Natalie asks, we are planning an out-of-state move and we'll be paying off our debt with the sale of our home. This feels like we are cheating on the plan. So how can we make sure that we feel the pinch and don't go back into poor money habits?
5: That's very self-aware. So they're going, hey, we'll knock out the debt with the sale of the home, but we know we sort of shortcutted it and it worked out.
4: That's right.
5: But our behavior hasn't necessarily changed. How do we make sure it's changed? Oof. I mean, that's the honor system at that point. But one way to know that is, have you actually been budgeting? Are you living on less than you make? Is there margin every month? Have you shut down all of your debt accounts, including your credit cards?
4: Yep.
5: Have you frozen your credit so you can't get back into debt even if you wanted to? That tells me that the behavior's changed.
4: Yes. If there's any kind of friction you can put into place, is going to be huge. And especially on the debt side, and just like what you were saying, George, closing accounts, you and your husband saying, hey, together we are agreeing we are not borrowing money. So there's going to be no avenue for debt. So we're going to get rid of the credit cards. We're getting rid of this or that. And and start living on a budget. So start practicing living on less than you make now, and that will create the habit. So pain is a great teacher, and people that have a lot of pain and sacrifices, they go through baby step two, they're like, I'm done. When
5: you
4: I'm done,
5: I'm done. You touch the hot stove, you're not going back.
4: Yes.
5: But if you bypass the hot stove, you may not have learned the lesson.
4: That's right. But I think you can still do it. We still people, you know, we see people do it. But I think it's very, very wise that you're cautious about this. So put
5: prove to yourself that you are worthy of trust when it comes to finances. And over time, you will become that person.

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13: Hey, thank you for taking my call.
12: Absolutely.
13: I am interested in your thoughts on paying off my mortgage as a whole in one payment or splitting it up in 2 years to reduce the amount of tax burden I would have to pay with a large sum.
14: Where's the tax burden coming from? Are you selling off assets?
13: Well, no, I'm just saying my income taxes. If I pay $150,000, $130,000 in one sum, that will take me into a higher tax bracket, where if I split the amount in $50,000 per year, then that keeps me in the lowest tax bracket. I'm retired. I'm 73 years old. I have Social Security and my 401k, the funds to pay for the mortgage. Would come
14: so you
13: out
14: pull
13: my
14: it
13: 401k.
14: Out of the 401k that's traditional, yeah. And therefore increase your income tax. Got it. Okay.
13: Yeah.
14: How much do you have in the 401k?
13: About 700,000.
11: And how much are you going to pull out to pay off the home?
13: It's 129,000 right now.
14: Do you have any other assets?
13: Well, I have $3 million in property.
14: Oh, nice.
13: Assets.
14: And those are all paid for?
13: Everything's paid for, but my house. My husband died in 2018, and I got onto the Dave Ramsey program and paid off my debts, about $300,000. And then I got breast cancer.
11: Wow, and, well done.
14: You've been through a lot.
13: And I paid everything off. Yeah.
14: That's been a tough couple of years.
11: So how much did you run the numbers and do you know exactly how much extra you'll be paying because of the tax bracket if you paid it off all in one lump sum?
13: Well, my income is $60,000 a year. So I can pay off about $40,000 safely to $50,000 safely and keep me in a lower tax bracket. The lowest tax bracket for my state.
14: Okay. I mean, I wouldn't wait because of the taxes. I would calculate it and go, okay, I know it's going to be an extra, let's say $10,000 total in what I actually will owe the IRS. And I'm okay with that for the idea of being completely debt-free, not paying any more interest on my mortgage, and having that peace of mind. And so that's kind of the trade-off here. But I also wonder if there's a different way to do this. And I'm wondering if you would maybe sell one of the properties, pay off your mortgage, and sock away the rest in an investment account to sort of diversify your portfolio anyways.
13: That is a thought. The kids have interest in the housing properties, and they're resistant not wanting me to sell it because it's a vacation property that's worth about $250,000 that would easily pay it off. But
14: what are the other properties?
13: They would like. The other property is timberland. I live in a rural area and I grow timber.
14: Oh,
13: and
14: wow.
13: That's my crop.
14: That's
13: so
14: cool.
13: Last year we
14: How
13: logged $100,000. Brought in $100,000 for 6 acres of timber.
14: Where did that money go?
13: That money went into a kind of an emergency fund, and I've been using that to do home repairs and put a new roof on my house. And
14: could you sell more of that?
13: Not for another 4 years.
14: Okay.
13: We have a plan. You know, we have it planned out because the timber market is it's a crop. You know, it's like gold. It goes up and down.
11: Mm-hmm.
13: And
11: yeah.
13: right now with the political climate, the American woods are, you know, lumber is not doing well.
11: Okay.
13: As well as it could.
11: Yeah, well, I don't think you're in any kind of trouble. So if you decided to do this over 2 years or something, I mean, I think you're going to be fine either way. Uh-huh. So it would just be the peace of mind that you just have personally to say it's worth paying a little extra and the penalty of the extra taxes just to know that I'm done, and I can just live my life and I don't have to worry about it. And for a lot of people, it's kind of worth it. And especially because you're going to be fine. And because you have these other properties that if something ever got in trouble, you could sell.
14: That essentially is your nest egg at this point, because you'll have, you know, a little over $500,000 left in that retirement account, which is awesome. But the real value here is those $3 million in properties.
11: That's right.
14: So that's why I asked if you can offload a little bit of that, maybe your least favorite, but it sounds like it's mostly land plus the vacation home.
11: Right. All right, let's go to Sophie in Austin. Hi, Sophie. Welcome to the show.
15: Hi, how are you?
11: Hi, we're doing great. How can we help?
15: Okay, so my husband and I have been together for about 16 years. We're about in debt, $26,000 in medical debt. He currently is not working and hasn't had a paycheck since before December. I only make part-time income.
14: Sorry, you're breaking up on us, Sophie. Can you speak directly into your phone? So I heard $26,000 in medical debt.
15: Better?
14: He hasn't worked since December. You're working part-time. What are you making?
15: Well, part-time, I make about $120 a day, depending on how many days I can work.
14: What does that turn August, into a month?
15: It just depends. Sometimes it's $600 a month. Sometimes it's less than that. Come August, I'll be making $2,600 a month.
11: Okay. How are you guys paying bills right now?
15: Well, I don't know. I paid all of the month of May. I found out, so my husband left. He went to a different state and just kind of left me and the kids here. It's like he kind of just threw a bomb and we're taking care of it on our own. My parents have helped, but.
11: Oh, wow. Okay. So your marriage is falling apart. He's left.
15: Yeah.
11: Is he wanting a divorce? Like, is he going to be going through some proceedings?
15: We've tossed it around. It's definitely in consideration.
11: Why did he leave?
15: He said that he left to go work with some friends, but he's been gone about a month now, and he's only sent us maybe about $700 since he's been gone, and that has basically not covered much of anything. Mm-mm. So I've had to lean on my parents.
11: Do you know said friends?
15: I know the friends, yeah.
11: And they're there really working?
15: Yeah, they say that they're working.
16: Okay. Well, I mean, at this point, he should just come home and work because he can do a minimum wage job and make more than this.
15: Yeah, and before he left, I practically begged him to stay. And it's like, you can work here. You don't need to go work there. I think our priorities are different, and I get that we're both stressed, we're both overwhelmed, but his tendency to leave is very much a pattern, and I'm at the point where I'm like, should the kids and I just call it quits, just move out and file for divorce and start fresh and sell everything?
16: Do you guys own the home?
15: If I'm being honest, we do own the home, but the problem is since he's been gone and I've been having to deal with all these finances, everything's in his name. My name's not on anything. And so I can't actually sell anything to help. And I don't have, all I have is $1,600. I opened up my own bank account and moved my paycheck over there. And that's all I have. And that's not enough to move out.
11: No, it's not. It's gosh, Sophie, I'm so sorry. So, I mean, I would make one last ditch effort and saying, if you don't, I mean, it's kind of an ultimatum. If you don't come home,
16: you've opted out of this family,
11: and us work on this marriage together, then yeah, you probably will be looking at a future where you're not together, and that will be his choice, Sophie. That's his choice to do that. And then in that case, yeah, you need some good family and community around.
16: And stable income.
11: Yep, and you'll have to go through the proceedings, and then he will probably have to pay, and
16: the debts will be split.
11: Prayer and the hope is that it's reconciled, and you have to be able to. And I would give him that option, but he has to choose.
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19: breaking news at Town Hall. I'm Bob Agnew in Washington. President Trump says he also will be sending an additional 5,000 troops to Poland. Lawrence Brooks has a report on NATO reaction.
20: His announcement came just weeks after he had ordered the same number of troops to be pulled out of Europe. NATO officials were meeting in Helsingborg, Sweden, when they reacted to the news, including Swedish Foreign Minister Maria Malmö Stenergard.
21: Well, it is confusing, indeed, and not always easy to navigate.
20: NATO Secretary General Mark Rutte seemed pleased with the decision, and so too did Polish Foreign Minister Radosław Sikorski.
22: I want to thank the President and everybody who contributed to these decisions.
20: Trump announced the deployment on Truth Social, citing strong ties with Polish President Karol Nawrocki. I'm Lawrence Brooks.
19: Tulsi Gabbard has resigned as President Trump's Director of National Intelligence. She says she needs to leave office as her husband battles with a rare form of bone cancer. There's confusion at the FDA over a new policy now that breaks with requirements for new nicotine products.
23: The Associated Press has learned officials at the FDA were blindsided by a recent policy change allowing more e-cigarettes and nicotine pouches to hit the U.S. market. The new vaping guidelines allow sales while products are under scientific review, but before they are authorized and bypasses a federally required period for public comment and revisions.
19: And that is Julie Walker reporting. NASCAR icon Kyle Busch, a two-time Cup Series champion who won many races, passed away at the age of 41.
24: Breath, very hot.
19: This is the 911 call that came in.
24: And is producing a little bit of blood, coughing up some blood.
19: Busch, a two-time Cup Series champion, he won more races across the sport's three national series than any other driver in history. He was just 41. On Wall Street, at the close of Dow, up 294 points. More on these stories at townhall.com.
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19: Colorado's Democrat governor has commuted the sentence of a former election clerk following pressure from President Trump.
26: Colorado Governor Jared Polis is commuting the sentence of Tina Peters, a former county clerk and elections conspiracy theorist. She'll be released June 1st. The former Mesa County clerk has been serving a 9-year state prison sentence. Peters was convicted in a scheme to make a copy of her county's election computer system in 2021. Since returning to office, the Trump administration has cut funding to Colorado as the president pressured Polis to free Peters.
19: And that report from correspondent Mike Hempen, the head of the World Health Organization, says the Ebola outbreak in Congo is spreading rapidly and poses now what is deemed to be a very high risk at the national level. The WHO director says the risk remains high for regional spread and low at global levels. You'll find breaking news and analysis at townhall.com. An NFL MVP and Super Bowl champion quarterback has re-signed to a big money deal.
27: Reigning NFL Most Valuable Player Matthew Stafford has agreed to a 1-year contract extension through the 2027 season with the Los Angeles Rams. ESPN reported the deal is worth $55 million. The deal indicates that the 38-year-old quarterback is at least strongly thinking about staying with the Rams past the upcoming season. The Rams surprised the league by drafting Alabama quarterback Ty Simpson with the 13th overall pick last month. I'm Geffen Coolball.
19: When World Cup play gets underway next month, Mexico will become the first country ever to host the event three times. The once every 4 years event is the biggest in all of sports, and soccer is by far the most popular sport in Mexico. It's hosted the World Cup before 1970 and 1986 as well. More at townhall.com.
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3: There'll be periods of showers and thunderstorms this afternoon with a high near 75. Tonight, a cloudy sky with a low of 60. The scattered afternoon storms on Saturday with a high in the upper 70s. Dry and warmer for Sunday and Memorial Day with a mix of clouds and sunshine as highs hit the low to mid 80s. I'm Jeff Maher.
1: 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Let's talk.

0: Sing with George Camel. We are answering your question, so give us a call at 888-825-5225. We're talking about your life and your money. All right, kicking us off this hour is Jason in Jackson.
1: That's a tongue twister.
0: Yeah. Hey, Jason. Welcome to the show.
2: Hey, how are y'all?
0: Hi, we're doing great. How can we help today?
2: So I'm basically contemplating if it's a good decision to go back to school and accrue about $65,000 to $80,000 worth of debt.
0: Okay.
2: Now I would be going back part time, so I'd be remaining a full time worker during this.
0: All right.
1: What are you going to school for?
2: Civil engineering.
1: Nice. It's a good field. What are you doing now?
2: I have an associate's in AutoCAD technology.
1: Okay, so you're kind of adjacent to the civil engineering world now in what you do.
2: Yes, sir. Yes, sir. I pretty much do it. I just don't have the degree for it.
1: What are you making?
2: I make around $62,000 a year.
1: That's a pretty good income to not have a 4-year degree.
2: Yeah, and I would be increasing it to about 82.
1: If you had the degree.
2: Yes, sir.
1: Okay, so we're going to spend 80 to make 20 more, take you 4 years to break even. That's without interest and without the payments. I'm trying to figure out how we can cash flow this thing because I love the goal
0: and
1: the dream.
0: Yeah, sure. Are you working for a company right now that you would probably stay at if you had this other degree?
2: Yes, and that's a big thing pushing this. My top out right now, my current position, isn't all that much compared to what it could be if I do go get that 4-year degree.
0: Okay, and
2: I would be increasing my top out from 77 to 112.
0: Okay, and the company now, have you talked to their HR department? Is there any benefits of any level of tuition that's paid if you choose to stay to work with them?
2: So right now that's a gray area. Hasn't happened in the past.
0: Okay.
2: So definitely not something to rely on.
0: Okay. So what makes it gray and not just like, no, that's not an option? Did they kind of open a door because of a conversation you had with them?
2: Possibly, but nothing's guaranteed as of right now.
0: Okay. And what college have you gotten accepted into?
2: Oregon State University, which is the only college in the United States that offers this program online.
1: There's no other civil engineering programs that are online in the country?
2: None that are ABET accredited.
1: Oh, interesting. Mm. So they can charge what they want for it, it sounds like.
2: Pretty much.
1: How many years is this program?
2: So the max you can go on it is 10, so they don't require you to be very aggressive at it, but I'm guessing I'll be doing it I'll be part-time. Probably, it'll probably take me about 6 years.
1: Oh, wow.
2: And that's me guesstimating.
0: Huh. I don't love that.
1: It's already going to take forever to get there, and then it's going to take you another whole bunch of time to pay it off.
2: That's right.
0: Yeah. It doesn't sound like a great plan, not only from the debt aspect, but also the timeline aspect. So I'm just wondering, there's no colleges in Jackson or near Jackson or in your state
1: to do it locally,
0: to
1: cheaper.
0: Do this at all. Yeah.
2: There is, but it's in person and, you know, that would take away from my current income. And, I do have bills, which would be the only reason I couldn't do
0: for
2: that
0: for sure. What does that option look like? I'm just curious. Would it take you 2 years to complete, or is it 4?
2: It would be probably about 4. Yes, ma'am.
0: Okay. And do they offer any tracks of having classes at night, that if you did go work full-time and then you were a student?
2: No, ma'am.
0: It would have to be during the day.
2: Yes, ma'am.
0: Okay. Yeah, I don't know. I mean, yeah, Jason, in good faith, I couldn't tell you. And I mean, the jump in income it's good, right? But it's not double, right, what you would make. And if it takes you 6 years to complete, and then actually, I mean, you won't see that money for.
1: Yeah, I'm wondering, can you just stack cash for 2 years and then pursue this?
2: Potentially. And as of right now, I'm on track to be debt free in about 5 years.
1: How much debt do you have?
2: $58,000.
1: What kind of debt is that?
2: So I have about $20,000 in a vehicle, and then another $35,000 in a house.
1: Oh, on a mortgage?
2: Yes.
1: Wow, how is it so low?
2: So y'all aren't going to like this, but it's a mobile home. It was a very temporary fix to a problem.
1: That was my
2: that
1: fear.
2: I was having.
1: Okay. So this thing's like going down in value.
2: Yes. Yes, that is right.
1: What is it worth today?
2: About 64. I had it appraised last year.
1: And what's the car worth?
2: The car is worth, let's see, and that's on two vehicles. One is on, I think it's worth 18 last I checked, and the other one's 16.
0: Why do you have two vehicles?
2: So one of them is a, it's a side-by-side. Y'all consider that a vehicle, right?
1: I consider it a toy that okay. is in the way well, of you one, pursuing one, your dream.
2: One is a toy then, yes.
1: And you won't have time to do that if you're pursuing school and working full-time, right?
2: That is right, which is mainly just used around the house. And
1: can we do
2: that.
1: Some math together? You ready for this, Jason? Mm-hmm. You're telling me you got $20K worth of these car loans and the toy. They're worth 34 total, right?
2: Yes, sir.
1: So you could profit 14 off of that. You could profit about 29 from your mobile home if you sold it. You tracking with me?
2: Yes, sir.
1: That gives you $43,000, and you go rent somewhere and use that 43 grand to start cash flowing this degree, and you save up the other 20 over the next couple of years because you'll be debt free. You freed up those payments. Now we can save that cash.
2: Yes, sir.
1: I think we just found the answer. I don't think you like it, but that's what I would do if I was in your shoes.
0: In a heartbeat.
1: Because everything in your life right now is going down in value, and you owe payments on it. So what if you rented for a season, worked on this degree, and finished it even sooner?
0: Yeah, finished it in 4 years versus six, because you work your butt off doing it online. And yeah,
1: save a couple $100 a month to cash flow the final years, and you're there.
2: Okay, okay. The only problem is in the small town that I am from, there is not very many rental options.
0: I bet you can find something, Jason.
1: Nobody would be willing to rent a room to you?
2: They would. It's just extremely high from what I've seen in the past, which is why I went with the mobile home option.
1: What's high?
2: I think last time I looked, I tried to find the cheapest. It was about $800 to rent a mobile home.
0: No. We're not talking about renting a mobile home. Renting an apartment.
2: Oh, an apartment?
0: Or a house, or a room in a house with roommates that they're looking for
1: yeah.
0: a roommate.
1: Let's
0: anything.
1: Just take mobile homes off the table.
2: Okay, yeah, I haven't looked at that market at all, really.
0: Okay, so that's probably what I would do, yes.
1: Because you're bringing home over $4,000 a month right now?
2: Yes, sir.
1: So let's keep that rent to no more than $1,000 a month.
2: Yes, sir.
1: And you'll be better off than being underwater in this mobile home yes. in a couple years, and it's worth nothing.
0: And Jason, too, your yes, income can continue to go up. You said the ceiling was around 75, I think you said. So you still, through these next 4 years while you're in school, and you're going to go to school, cash flowing it the way George just laid it out, your income's going to continue to go up. So, yes, I think it's a great move to do it, but you would have to cash flow, which means you're going to have to make some big decisions.

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0: So Ask Ramsey is our free AI tool that is built and trained on proven Ramsey principles. And we now have so many people and they're asking questions, George. So we can actually start to see some trends of questions people are asking.
1: It's fun. It's like being able to see people's Google searches.
0: But yes, I know.
1: It's financial.
0: But there's a lot around insurance and investing. And so one of the main questions is, how do I know how much house I can afford based on my salary and financial situation? So again, insurance and investing was asked a lot, but I just saw here the most asked question is around buying a home. So the core rule here is that your monthly mortgage payment should never exceed 25% of your monthly take-home pay, and that 25% will include your principal, interest, property taxes, homeowners insurance, PMI, HOA fees. All of that is included in that 25%. And why we say that a fourth of your take-home pay is so that it frees up the rest of your money. 75% of the money that you have then can be going towards debt. If you have consumer debt, you can be using it for investing or saving. And so what happens is people can quickly get into a home and it's 50% of their take-home pay and they just don't have a lot left when it comes to even just food, right? And and paying basic bills.
1: It's a burden instead of a blessing.
0: That's right.
1: And so that's why it's conservative. It's so that you have more money left over to pay off the mortgage early, invest for college, go on vacation, upgrade the car. So you actually have a life instead of just a house. So Ask Ramsey is a great tool, can help you determine how much house you can afford based on your specific financial situation. Go check it out for yourself. Ask your question today. Go to RamseySolutions.com or click the link in the description if you're on podcast or YouTube.
0: Yeah, it's a have you gone on it a lot, George?
1: Oh, I use it a lot. It's fun. It's my
0: great.
1: Only friend as I just chat with Ask Ramsey because it'll talk back to me.
0: And it talks to you, gives you some encouragement.
1: It's
0: maybe.
1: The only one who wants to nerd out with me. Like, let's crunch some numbers.
0: Are you wondering about this? Those are always my follow-up. I love the follow-ups of like, have you thought about this?
1: Oh,
0: and you're like,
1: yeah.
0: Show me more. Tell me more. We love it. All right, let's go to Mary in Tulsa, Oklahoma. Hi, Mary. Welcome to the show.
2: Hi. Thank you so much for taking my call.
0: Absolutely. How can we help?
2: Well, I am $178,000 in debt, and that probably another $20,000 will be added to that by the end of the year.
0: Ooh.
2: I make about $125,000 a year, between $120,000 and $125,000. And I'm kind of wondering, the problem is my monthly cash flow. So it's getting ahead as it stands. I'm an LLC, and I am not currently taking out enough for taxes, and that just keeps adding every year. So I'm wondering if it's time to consider bankruptcy.
1: No.
0: Oh, wow.
2: Okay. Good.
1: For a thousand reasons. But number one, you're not going to be able to discharge the IRS debt in bankruptcy.
0: How much do you owe in taxes?
2: Oh, goodness. I owe $46,000 in back taxes, and I have yet to file 2025, which will be the most likely additional $20,000 by the end of the year.
0: Oh, that's where that 20 came from. Okay. Did that 46 count in your 178, that number you gave us?
2: Yes.
0: Okay.
1: What's the other debt?
2: So the other debt is $100,000, well, about $96,000 in student loans. And then I have probably $35,000 in credit card debt. I'm paying $2,500 a month right now on credit cards, $500 to a debt relief program, which would only take about $20,000. So since bankruptcy is not an option, I'm wondering, should I throw my money at my credit cards that the debt relief would not take and increase my monthly cash inflow? Or do I just need to crunch it and focus on taxes?
0: Well, the IRS always gets moved to the front of your debt snowball.
2: Okay.
0: So unless, which I don't know if you can, if you want to go try to get a loan for that 46, pay off the IRS, and then you just owe a credit union instead of the IRS, it's probably a better deal. And if that's the case, then you'll just put that in your debt snowball.
1: The issue is that debt relief company tanked your credit. So I don't know if anyone's going to give you a dollar at this point, because that's how these companies work. They tell you to stop paying on the debts, give us that money instead. Collections comes after you, and they try to settle with collections.
2: Yes.
1: So have you talked to the IRS yet?
2: 5 months in. I haven't. I'm on a payment plan with them.
1: That's what I wanted to know.
2: So I'm good with that. But it's the now taking out current taxes to not get more in debt.
0: Yeah, that's right. Yeah, you need to start paying your quarterlies, especially here in 2026, Mary. Have you done that already? Like, have you set that up for this calendar year?
2: No, I'm taking out, my CPA takes out monthly payroll and they take out taxes there.
0: But they did not do that in 2025.
2: No, I did, just not enough. And which is why I've not filed yet, because I was kind of shocked at how much I owed in 2024, even with my write-offs. So I've just not filed yet because I know I'm going to owe more in and I can't pay right now.
1: Okay. How long have you had a CPA?
2: 2 years, 3 years.
1: And they didn't catch any of this?
2: No, they kind of send me an email and they're like, let us know when you want to do payroll. So I'll just say, hey, let's do 2,000 payroll or let's do 3,000 or whatever I was able to submit in billing, because I'm really bad about getting all my billing submitted. And that's kind of it. I'm not really even sure how much I need to be keeping out.
1: That's where I'm going. Do you need to fire your CPA?
0: I know. It sounds horrible.
1: What are they even doing for you? They're giving you zero advice. They're not telling you to withhold enough for taxes and pay your estimates. We're giving you more tax advice than your CPA has.
2: Okay.
1: Based on what you told us. Okay. I don't know, but...
0: How much are you making a year, Mary?
2: 125.
0: You said that, I'm sorry.
2: 125.
0: Yeah, 125. Okay.
1: What kind of business is this?
2: I'm a mental health therapist, and I'm an LLC, so I contract.
1: Okay. Well, you're not going to bankrupt on the student loans or the IRS, so this is a moot point anyways, and I wouldn't tell you to file anyways. You can clean this up, but it's going to take a lot of focus, and it's going to take some time.
2: Okay.
0: Are you able to pick up extra clients, Mary, and work more?
2: I am. I'm really working at my max right now. I'm working about 6 days a week, and I'm a single mother, so I don't want to take that extra time from my child.
0: Okay. Yeah, well, I'm glad you're working that much. That's encouraging, because the income is going to be the thing that's going to matter probably the most in this situation. It's going to take you 4 to 5 years to kind of clean all this up.
1: You're going to be throwing thousands at the debt every month and extra more than just the minimum payments. Otherwise, this is going to be a 10 to 20 year journey.
0: Are you on a really tight budget, Mary?
2: Yes, I am. I keep myself on a tight budget.
0: Good. How much margin do you have per month to throw at debt?
2: I have, after everything, all necessities, I have $1,400 a month left. I currently pay about $360 a month out of pocket for counseling, and if need be, I can forego that for a little bit.
0: Pause that for maybe a year or something if you need to. Yeah.
2: Okay.
0: Yeah, because I think the goal would be, gosh, even $2,000 a month, it's still going to be.
1: Because you're going to have about $200,000 to clean up, and so if you factor in, $24,000 a year, that's still 83 months. At $2,000 a month being thrown at the debts. Now, you're throwing a lot at the debts already. You said you got $2,500 in credit card payments, plus the IRS, plus the student loans. What do all those payments add up to a month?
2: Goodness. Let's see. The IRS is $700. The credit is $2,500. And then the student loans are $1,000.
1: Okay, so $4,200 is already out the door every time you get paid. And my guess is you probably take home around $7,000 a month. If you factor in taxes?
2: On the low end, I bring home about 10 with before taxes.
0: Okay.
1: And when you start factoring after taxes, I think what got us into hot water is forgetting that taxes are a part of the game. So if you make that 7, start paying those taxes,
0: and
1: it'll help.
0: And the positive thing, Mary, is as you start paying off that lowest, even the credit card, that's going to free up a couple $100 a month to keep throwing at that. That's where the debt snowball momentum really happens. But yeah, you got a marathon ahead of you, Mary, but you can do this. You can do it.

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1: With SRN News, I'm Bob Agnew in Washington. Tulsi Gabbard has resigned as President Trump's Director of National Intelligence. She says she needed to leave office as her husband battles a rare form of bone cancer. She's the fourth cabinet official to depart so far during the president's second term. Kevin Warsh has been sworn in as the new Federal Reserve Chair. President Trump said today that he would like Warsh's help in stimulating the economy. Warsh noted the Fed's mandate is to promote price stability and maximum employment. He pledged the central bank would pursue those aims with, in his words, independence and resolve. President Trump now campaigning in one of the most competitive congressional districts in the country to test his midterm economic message, appearing in New York with GOP Representative Mike Lawler. He's up for re-election in a closely watched House race. On Wall Street at the close, the Dow was up 294 points. This is SRN News.
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11: There'll be periods of showers and thunderstorms this afternoon with a high near 70.

0: Fine tonight, a cloudy sky with a low of 60, and scattered afternoon storms on Saturday with a high in the upper 70s. Dry and warmer for Sunday and Memorial Day with a mix of clouds and sunshine as highs hit the low to mid 80s. I'm Jeff Maher.
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3: Hi. Thank you for taking my call.
2: Absolutely. How can we help?
3: So we are currently on baby step two, me and my husband, and we have a little over $100,000 in debt. We have personal loans, a credit card, and a truck payment. So my question is, which one do we start with? I know that baby step two calls for the lowest amount, but one of our loans has a lien on my car with it. So would that be where we start since it's such like a high risk loan? Or should we start with the credit card, which is the lowest amount?
4: What kind of loan is this? Is it like a title loan or is it a personal loan secured against the title, like from a credit union?
3: It's a personal loan.
4: Okay.
3: How
4: much is that?
3: It's $18,000 now.
2: And what's your other debts? What do they amount to?
3: We have a credit card that's $13,000, a truck that's $36,000, a 401k loan for $15,000, and another personal loan for $28,000.
2: Okay.
4: What's the truck worth?
3: Well, looking on Kelley Blue Book, it's worth between like $22,000 and $25,000.
4: And do you guys have anything in liquid cash right now in the bank?
3: We have our $1,000 emergency fund. So okay.
2: How much do you guys make a year, Brittany?
3: Well, I'm a stay-at-home mom currently. I do go back to work during the summer at like a preschool. My husband, he makes roughly $90,000 to $95,000, and he made more, and we recently moved, and he took an unknown pay cut. So he was making more, and it was helping with the debt. But
4: you said an unknown pay cut?
3: Yes.
4: Like he didn't know that he would be making less?
3: Yeah, it was the same company. Yes, it was the same company and the same job position, but his job runs on like the routes and stuff. He delivers food for a living. And when he runs routes, he gets paid for certain things and it doesn't pay as much where we move to.
4: And he didn't know that ahead of time when he was, you know, signing the paperwork?
3: No.
4: Well, you got $100,000 in debt and about $100,000 to pay off. The goal would be to get out from under this truck. What's the payment on that thing?
3: $620 a month.
2: Mm-hmm.
4: And what about the personal loan against the car?
3: The one with the car, it's $480 a month.
4: Wow. So right there, you'd free up a nice chunk of change if we got rid of both of those.
2: Just get rid of that truck, yeah.
4: What's the smallest debt that's up next based on the balance?
3: The smallest debt that is up next would be the credit card, and it's at $13,000.
2: And that's all on one credit card?
3: Yes, it's a bank credit card.
2: Okay. What were y'all using it for?
3: Well, it's max currently, but it was just used for groceries, gas, just kind of making up for the loss of income that he had when we moved. We moved about a year ago.
2: So you spent, okay.
4: But
2: so
4: then
2: every
4: like
2: month,
4: the personal
2: every month.
4: Loan. As well, what was that used for?
3: Which one? The lien?
4: Both of them.
3: From the car? One was for our old house where we lived. We used it to do renovations and fixing it up. And when we sold it, we didn't sell it for what we wanted to be able to pay that loan back. And then the other one was for moving cost and just catching up on everything.
2: What caused you guys to move?
3: Well, it was kind of free choice move. We decided that we wanted to, and the job, we do move for work as well.
2: You moved for work, but you get paid less?
3: It was unexpected though. Like he was told that he would be making about the same amount as he did. And then when we got moved and everything settled in, it just kind of lowered. It's not a huge significant amount, but it's definitely enough to notice.
2: Like $1,000 a month?
3: Yeah, around that, yeah.
2: Which is what you guys are used to living on, which caused the $13,000 in credit card debt. $1,000 a month that you lost.
4: Are you guys in the hole every month right now, or do you have enough to cover all the bills and debt payments and have anything left over?
3: We have somewhat left over. I'd say we have between like $300 and $500 left over every month.
4: Okay. So the goal now is to do a detailed budget and to find all the money we can in this $95,000 income and then some. That might mean he's working a second job and you're picking up more work and you guys tag team and he high-fives you on the way in and you go to work. Because right now we need a couple of $1,000 a month to throw at this debt.
3: Yes.
4: That's the only way out. I mean, and again, getting out of that truck is going to be a real blessing if you can find the amount you're underwater on, about 10 grand, and then sell it. Do you guys have any other vehicle you could use right now?
3: No.
4: That's your one car
2: for
4: the family?
2: You only have one car?
3: Well, there's a car with my lien on it and then the truck payment in the truck. So we have two vehicles that both of them, one has a lien and one's a loan for a car.
2: Right. But if you got rid of the truck and you took it down from 36,000 to 10,000 and you were a one car family for a bit, that would be, you could do that.
3: Okay.
2: I mean, yeah. I mean, are you both on the same page that this is just crazy and you're never, ever, ever, ever going to touch debt again?
3: Yes.
2: Do you both feel that? He feels that too?
3: Yes.
2: Okay. Yeah. So, I mean, this is going to be this will be a journey, Brittany, and it's going to create a lot of sacrifice for you guys. Meaning like that kind of thing, right? You're taking from 36 to 10, right? And that's a sacrifice, but for 1 year, 2 years, until maybe we save up some cash on the side and buy a crappy $5,000 car for him, like that's what it's going to be, you know? So like there has to be something drastic that changes from a lifestyle perspective and income perspective. And it's going to cause you guys to be really, really uncomfortable. And it's going to be hard. It's going to be really hard, but it's doable. That's the wild thing is that you guys may look up and be like, okay, maybe he can actually, work longer and pick up some more routes and bring in an extra $2,000 a month. And then Brittany, on the weekends, you're working somewhere, you know, bringing in $2,000 a month. And that's an extra $4,000. Just, you know what I'm saying? Like it's these opportunities, but it costs time. It costs energy. You guys are going to be really tired, but it's not your whole lives. It is going to be for a season of your life, probably 2 to 3 years. But then you look on the other end of this, George, and it's like, okay, we did it. But the only way out is that.
4: Yeah.
2: That's the hard thing. I wish there was an easy button.
4: Well, you tried those easy buttons, and there were shortcuts into more debt. And so now we got to do it the hard way, which is make more, spend less, use the margin to knock out the next smallest debt and the next smallest debt. So no, the lien doesn't need to go to the top of the debt snowball. You just need to put these all in the debt snowball and attack the little one with a vengeance and cut your lifestyle down to nothing.
2: And the good thing is too, you know, like once that credit card, because I'm sure the interest rate is 25, 28%, who knows? Ugh. You know, once that's paid off, you know, the interest and the payment, right, is freed up. So that's a couple, you know, hopefully $100. Right, that you keep throwing at the other debt. And so you'll start to get some momentum, but it's going to be a trip around the sun, George.
4: It's a stark reminder. It's so easy to go into debt in America today.
2: So easy.
4: At every corner, you can rob the 401k, get the personal loan, max out the credit card, get a lien against your car, even if it's paid off. And then it's so hard to get out.
2: Take a little bit of an income, you know, setback, and you just fill it in with the credit card and you just keep on moving. I mean, you see how it happens, right?
4: The problem is even when you make more, it doesn't necessarily mean that you're going to save more.
2: No.
4: Or have more, because your lifestyle creeps up with it.
2: That's right.
4: And we find that a third of people making six figures, it's even edging up to about half now, are paycheck to paycheck.
2: Yeah. They're feeling it.
4: Here's a good example. You guys are making great money, well above the average household income in America, and there's not much to show for it because of all these debt payments. So that would give me some anger and urgency to get out of this once and for all for your family, for those kids, for your future. You guys are worth that. So find whatever income you can, cut whatever expenses you can, and get on the same page and get on a plan to go never again.

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9: Our scripture of the day comes from Deuteronomy 8:18. Remember the Lord your God, for it is he who gives you the ability to produce wealth and so confirms his covenant, which he swore to your ancestors as it is today. Zig Ziglar said, rich people have small TVs and big libraries, and poor people have small libraries and big TVs.
10: Sick burn from Zig.
9: There you R.I.P. go. what you value. he was a, you know, big in the 80s and 90s world. But do you remember those big
10: The old school big TVs.
9: It's
10: a gigantic box. I don't even know how you got it into your house. They look like they were 2,000 pounds.
9: I know. Oh, man. Too good. All right. Let's head to Noah in Springfield, Missouri. Hi, Noah. Welcome to the show.
11: Hi. Thank you all for taking the call.
9: Absolutely. How can we help?
11: Well, I'm 19 and I'm looking at buying a house at the end of the year. And I just wanted to see what you guys would do in my situation.
9: Well, nice. Why are you wanting to buy?
11: Well, I'm thinking $200,000 is the max that I can buy. I have 34 and a half grand saved up. I'll make another $8,000. That's base pay minus my monthly expenses by the end of November. The big bulk of my money are in CDs. They don't expire until the end of November. I got a credit score of 741.
9: Okay. What kind of consumer debt do you have, Noah?
11: None.
9: Zero debt. Amazing. What are you making a year? Or you said $8,000 a month is what you're bringing home?
10: You said that's how much you can add to the down payment fund?
11: Yeah. So I'll make another $8,000 in 5-6 months.
10: What do you make a month? What's your after-tax income monthly?
11: 2100 or 2200.
10: That's how much you make per month?
11: Yes.
10: So you're making like 24 a year take home?
11: No, it's 41 grand a year.
10: Okay. So you're talking, I'm just confused on the math.
11: I budget for, get paid bi-monthly, so 1100 a paycheck, base pay.
10: And that's two times a month?
11: Yes.
10: Okay, so that is 2200 a month.
9: Yeah, did you get a big tax refund?
11: No.
10: Well, here's our housing parameter, Noah, just so you understand. We recommend the mortgage payment be no more than a quarter of your after-tax monthly income on a 15-year fixed-rate mortgage. So I just crunched the numbers here for you on our mortgage calculator. A $200,000 home with $42,000 down on a 15-year fix, you're looking at about $1,700 out of your $2,200.
11: Okay.
10: So that is, you're going to be poor. You're going to have $200 left over to basically fund everything else in your life. So you're not ready to buy a home, and I don't think you're in desperate need of a home. Are you living with family right now or renting?
11: I'm rent-free with family right now.
10: Okay. I would work on your income. That's going to be your greatest wealth-building tool. It's going to give you the ability to buy a home one day and afford the mortgage payment. But right now, you should be focused on how can I make more in my career?
11: Okay.
9: Yeah, because that monthly payment's going to be kind of your make or break, Noah, just on what you really can afford. And if you keep saving up a big down payment, that'll be great because hopefully you'll continue to get raises, you know, over the next few years. And I wouldn't rush into the housing market. When you're ready to buy a home, that's going to be a great time, but it may be in another 3 to 4 years, and that's okay. And you can rent in the meantime, where you are. But and when these CDs expire, I would take them out of CDs and I would put them in a high yield savings account. Our friends at Fairwinds Credit Union that's a great place to open an account. You can get a free checking account and they have a great high yield savings option too. And so I would put my money in there versus a CD. And just keep piling money because you do want a fully funded emergency fund as well on top of your down payment. So some of that $34,000 can be set aside as an emergency fund and just continue. Yeah, I mean, I would say I love the motivation that you have, Noah, and where you are financially is amazing. Like the fact you have no debt, the fact you have $34,000 saved and you have a goal that you're working towards for this home, like all of this is so great. And so I would say, I wouldn't be as urgent as maybe you are and give yourself a little bit of time to get that income up.
11: Okay, so just rent in the meantime?
10: Yeah, just rent or keep living with family. I mean, you're 19. I would just focus on what can I do to grow this career, grow this income so I can speed up this process.
9: Yep.
10: But you're on the right path.
9: Well done. All right, let's go to Nathan in Rochester, New York. Hi, Nathan. Welcome to the show.
8: Hi, thank you for having me.
9: Absolutely. How can we help?
8: So, about 9 months ago, I bought a truck for about $29,000. I sat down recently and looked at everything again. I still owe $29,000 on it and been making my payments every month, and I need help trying to figure out how to get out of the situation.
10: Mm. What's the interest rate?
8: 14%.
10: Well, that'll do it.
9: Ouch.
10: The interest payment you're making is probably as much as your monthly payment, so they're just washing each other out.
8: Mm-hmm.
9: How much can you sell it for, Nathan?
8: I just got it quoted for $17,500.
10: Why is it so low? Did you roll over negative equity?
8: No, I did not.
9: Was it for a trade-in or a personal sale? And where'd you get it quoted?
8: It was at a local dealership.
9: Okay.
8: I was just trying to figure out what I could get it for, and they evaluated it at $17,500.
9: Yeah.
10: Who's they? The dealership?
8: Yeah, the dealership, yes.
12: Well, that's the worst place to get it valued. I would look at the private party value on Kelley Blue Book, because there is no way a $29,000 car 9 months later is worth 17 grand.
9: No, it should be more like 22-ish, probably.
12: Now, obviously, you got screwed on this deal, so they may have sold you a $17,000 car for 29 grand, for all I know. I'm especially charging you 14% interest. Was your credit just shot?
8: No, I don't remember exactly what it was, but it was around the high 780s.
12: How did you get a 14%? I mean, I just don't understand that.
8: Yeah, I don't.
12: Do you
8: know
12: have any other debt?
8: Like everything? No, I do not. It's that. So when I bought the truck, I was at my job. I was making $28 an hour, and then at the end of beginning of this year, my whole company got let go. And I've taken a almost $7 pay cut at my current job.
12: What are you making now?
8: The base salary. Right around $21.62 an hour.
12: Okay, so about $45,000 a year, probably?
8: Correct.
12: Okay. Well, this truck needs to go. And so you might need to save up the amount you're underwater on just to get rid of it, and that would still be worth it. And you go get you a beater car to get you from A to B in the meantime until you can save up and buy something used in cash. But there's no other way to get out of the payments.
8: That plus all like the insurance. Cause I'm 21. My insurance is around $300 a month.
12: Yeah, that's expensive for a young guy. A lot of risk for the insurance companies.
8: Yep, and with the gas and everything, at the end of every month, I'm scrunching up pennies to try and
12: make. If your credit score is still good, I'd go down to your local credit union and see if they can give you a loan for the difference you're underwater on. But still try to get top dollar for it. That might be private party. That might be like a Carvana or CarMax. But just see how small you can make that gap you're underwater on. Get a loan for the difference plus some to get you a beater car from A to B. And you'll be out of this thing and be able to save up. And
9: your payments are going to – it's gonna you're going to feel the difference of what you're doing now. Right. And it's not making a dent, right, versus a, I don't know, a $12,000 loan from the, you know, that you pay off the difference and then go get a beater car for
12: it'll have
9: season.
12: A lower interest rate.
9: Yes.
12: For sure.
9: And
12: what's your payment right now?
8: I'm paying $586 a month.
12: Ouch. Plus the $300 in interest. So you're going
9: to
12: be.
9: And it's not even doing a dent to the loan. That just hurts.
12: Well, you're probably paying $586 in interest. So every month it's just, it's not moving the needle on the balance. And so that's the issue.
8: I looked at the loan. It's a, I think it was like $11.14 a day on interest.
12: Ouch.
9: Gosh. Yeah. And Nathan, remember this rule of thumb too, that what you have in motors and wheels should be no more than half of your annual take-home pay. And you exceeded that, getting a $30,000 truck while making $45,000 a year. So keep those vehicles below that so that you don't get stuck in the situation again. Thanks for the call. Thanks to everyone in the booth. George, thanks for a great show. And thank you, America. And remember, there's ultimately only one way to financial peace, and that's to walk daily with the Prince of Peace, Christ Jesus.

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2: News this hour from Town Hall. I'm Keith Peters in Washington. In an apparent reversal, the Trump administration is sending some 5,000 troops to Poland after the Pentagon earlier reported that it was reducing troops in Europe by 5,000. Secretary of State Marco Rubio explains the reversal.
3: Obviously, the United States continues to have global commitments that it needs to meet in terms of our force deployment, and that constantly requires us to reexamine where we put troops. This is not a punitive thing. It's just a something that's ongoing, and it was pre-existing, all these recent reports and tensions and so forth.
2: Meanwhile, a bipartisan group of senators is pushing back on delays by the Department of Defense in sending roughly $600 million in security aid to Ukraine and other allies in Eastern Europe. They sent a letter to Defense Secretary Pete Hegseth on Friday that calls for the funding to be disbursed. Tulsi Gabbard has resigned from the Trump administration.
4: Gabbard is resigning from her post as Director of National Intelligence to support her husband through his battle with, quote, an extremely rare form of bone cancer. Gabbard notified President Trump during a meeting in the Oval Office Friday. Her last day as ODNI is expected to be June 30th. In her formal resignation letter, Gabbard says she is, quote, deeply grateful for the trust you placed in me and for the opportunity to lead the office of the Director of the National Intelligence for the last year and a half. She said she has, quote, made significant progress at the ODNI, advancing unprecedented transparency and restoring integrity to the intelligence community. Bernie Bennett, Washington.
2: President Trump has overseen the White House swearing in of the new Federal Reserve Chairman Kevin Warsh. Warsh replaces Jerome Powell, who remains on the Board of Governors. On Wall Street, another good day as the Dow was up by 294 points. The Nasdaq rose 50, with the S&P 500 advancing by 27, oil around $96 a barrel. More at townhall.com.
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2: A Virginia judge has tossed out charges against a former assistant principal in the shooting of a teacher by a student.
6: Judge Rebecca Robinson has dismissed all charges against former assistant principal Ebony Parker, who had been accused of ignoring repeated warnings that a six-year-old student at Richneck Elementary School in Newport News, Virginia, had a gun. Hours later, in January 2023, the student shot and wounded teacher Abby Zwerner. On the fourth day of the trial, the judge ruled the court is of the legal opinion that this is not a crime. Parker had been charged with 8 felony counts of child neglect, which could have carried a maximum penalty of 5 years in prison for each count. I'm Donna Warder.
2: Waymo has suspended driverless car services in Atlanta and Texas after one of its vehicles was stranded by flooding during heavy rains. News and analysis at townhall.com. From Washington, I'm Keith Peters. The WNBA has warned one of its teams for failing to report an injury to a top star on time.
7: The WNBA has warned the Indiana Fever for not properly reporting an injury to star guard Caitlin Clark. The warning, confirmed to the Associated Press on Thursday, came a day after Clark was a late scratch because of a back injury. Clark missed Wednesday's 90-73 victory over Portland. The Fever disclosed Clark's injury less than 2 hours before tip-off. She had not been listed on Indiana's injury report a day earlier when she didn't practice. I'm Gethin Coolball.
2: NASCAR driver Kyle Busch died Thursday at the age of 41. A 911 call obtained Friday reveals he experienced shortness of breath, felt overheated, and was coughing up blood the day before. No cause of death was given. More on these stories at townhall.com.
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9: A rainy start to the weekend, but it ends up drier for Sunday and Monday. Isolated shower or thunderstorm possible tonight. Patchy fog overnight. Warm and humid, a low of 60. Areas of rain and thunder likely after about 3 p.m. Saturday, a high of 78. Dry Sunday and Memorial Day with highs in the low to mid 80s. I'm meteorologist Mark Thibodeau.
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10: Normal is broke and common sense is weird, so we're here to help you transform your life. 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
11: Excited to be with you.
10: Always fun, George.
11: New hairdo, by the way. If you're watching on YouTube, I want to call it out. The extensions are gone if you've been following the journey of Rachel's hair.
10: We chop the hair. I change my hair every 6 months. So, yeah, this is the new and improved. We'll see.
11: I look the same as I did 4 years ago.
10: So. George hasn't changed.
11: A man of consistency.
10: Always predictable, George Hamill. So, yeah, give us a call at 888-825-5225 because our advice is as predictable as George Hamill's looks. So
11: There you go. Full circle.
10: All right, let's go to Hannah in New York City. Hi, Hannah. Welcome to the show.
12: Hi, Rachel and George. Thanks for having me.
10: Absolutely. How can we help?
12: Okay, so my question is, how can I keep my husband dedicated to paying off this debt with me when we are back at baby step one for the fourth time now, and he is overwhelmed and wants to separate finances?
11: Oh, wow.
10: Man. What's caused you guys to be on it the fourth time? What's happened?
12: Yeah, we've had a lot of bad luck. I'm just going to rapid fire a timeline for you here. We got engaged in 2019. That's when we started this journey, started paying off. We had no major debt. It was some credit card debt, student loans, nothing major. At that same time, we found out that his mom stole his identity, and it was mainly student loans in his name that he did not know existed, that he was getting the refund checks back to her. So that kind of muffled things up, but we were working towards it. 2020 came, COVID. We got married that year, but we canceled our wedding. We kept working at it. 2021, I got pregnant with our daughter, and we lost our jobs because of COVID. It was really hard here. We had to move because our landlord died, and then from there, we kind of wiped out our savings for the first time, and we had to start over at baby step one.
13: Okay.
12: The week that my
13: husband got his job. Been started over four times over the last 8 years. So it feels like every other year you're going backwards. Okay. And is that the main reason of him wanting to separate finances? Because maybe decisions you guys made in the midst of some of this, he doesn't agree with?
12: So it's more so that he has really bad ADHD. He wants to be able to focus on, he works in sales, and he wants to be able to focus on his work and not have to worry about, like, the bank account being too low or anything like that, because it's basically we were hit with something every year, and it just kind of resets us, and I'm throwing all the extra money at paying off this debt, and now he's trying to focus fully, and he's saying that if we share a bank account, that it's too confusing for him because he gets overwhelmed because he doesn't know what's going in, what's coming out. And we've tried every app, every spreadsheet, everything, and it just seems like nothing's working.
13: And he thinks the solution is just to work on two different pages, is his solution.
12: Yeah.
14: He thinks that's going to make this go better for everybody. For you to do this on your own.
13: That he can't concentrate on one account.
14: Yeah, the fact that you said he's ADHD, so he wants to focus. I'm like, well, those things are just already not working together.
13: Okay, so Hannah, how much debt do you guys have?
12: So currently we fell back into credit card debt about 2 years ago. We have $15,000 just about on that. And then we just have my student loan debt left, which is $23,000.
13: Okay, and how much do you guys make a year?
12: Our take home is $7,500. And then on top of that, he will get commission and bonuses.
14: Where do those go?
12: Right now he just started a new job because he was laid off 2 months ago and then went right into a new job. So worked it out that he will get a bonus at 6 months and a bonus at 12 months. That's going to be $10,000. And then he's also looking at getting a settlement from his last job because he was laid off while he was on paid family leave because our son was born. He's negotiating that, but that's looking to be about $10,002.
13: Okay.
12: I want to throw that at the debt, and he wants to have that as kind of like an extra nest egg to give him more security.
14: It's going
12: to
14: disappear just like it has every single other time. So here's the napkin math, Hannah, just to give you some clarity. If you knock this out in 12 months, that's a little over $3,000 a month, which means you guys live off of $4,500 plus the extra, the bonuses, all of that. Can you guys do that?
12: It's a little tight because we live in New York. Our rent is a little bit over $3,000. That includes all our utilities and everything in it.
13: Are you
12: and
13: working,
12: on
13: Hannah,
12: top of that,
13: at all?
12: Yeah, I work from home and stay home with our kids.
13: Okay, how much do you bring in a month?
12: I bring home about $1,000 a paycheck, but that's after my insurance and everything.
13: How much are you? How many paychecks do you get? Two paychecks a month? Are you paid weekly?
12: Two paychecks a month.
14: That's on top of the $7,500, or is that combined?
12: No, that's included in it. So his base is $70,000, and then I get the $2,000, and then he'll get commission and bonuses.
14: Got it. Okay, so $7,500 plus is what we're working with. Have you guys tried Every Dollar, our budgeting app, yet?
12: Oh, we did a while ago.
14: Okay. I think we need to restart this process with a whole different mindset, that we are doing this together. We are going to cut up the credit cards. We're going to freeze our credit because so far you've given yourself every opportunity to take a shortcut to go backwards. And so if you make the only path forwards, you will move forward.
12: Yeah.
13: That's kind of
12: where I'm at, where I just kind of want to throw everything at this and get it over with because I feel like we're paying about I know that we're paying over $1,000 a month at credit cards every single month, and I just want to get it over with.
13: Okay, so the fact that you guys, if you're saying what you're saying is true, and if you're as, hard bent on like, hey, we're not going into debt anymore, even if an emergency comes up, the thing about taking debt off the table is it forces you to be creative in your options. And so it forces you then to say, what else has to be true for us to move forward in this emergency? So if that is where you're at and that's not where he is, and what he's wanting to do with money is so different to the point of wanting separate finances, then at that point, you guys just are not aligned, Hannah. I mean, you and your husband are at this point, this now becomes a marriage problem, not as much a money problem.
14: It's not the budget's fault.
12: I agree.
13: Have you seen anybody? Have you guys brought in a third party at all?
12: This is difficult too. We were seeing kind of like an ADHD therapist for his ADHD because a lot of it stems from that.
13: Does he have does he have medication at all?
12: Yeah, he's on medication it's a very severe case.
13: Yeah,
12: I don't know what else to do about it. Like, it's just very hard for me.
14: What you can control is the safeguards you can put in place so that you can't make any more mistakes, that you can't go backwards. And that's why I'm telling you, if you cut up the cards, you don't own a credit card, you can't go into credit card debt. If you freeze your credit, you can't go into more debt. So if we at least stop that, it'll help.
13: And it sounds like you guys need new patterns in your marriage because his ADD, ADHD, it's affecting you is what it's sounding like more than just the money. It sounds like it's kind of... So you guys may need some more guardrails and processes of which you make decisions within your marriage and new communication styles almost in general. And then that will actually bleed over to the money thing. So I'm glad you guys are seeing someone at some level, but still engage your marriage because when that heals, the money stuff will follow.
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13: What's up, guys? 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

0: Up next, we have Savannah in Sacramento, California. Hi, Savannah. Welcome to the show.
1: Hi there.
0: Hello, hello. How can we help?
1: So I'm a mom of two little girls, and I work two full-time jobs, and I go to school full-time, and I'm in about $37,000 of debt, and that includes my car and everything. Mm-hmm. And I'm stuck in like this loop of like cash advances and everything. And so when I get paid, I feel like I have nothing and it goes by so quickly. And I just don't know how to get out of this. Like, I want to get my debt, you know, back to zero and not have to worry about any of this anymore.
0: Yeah, absolutely. Are you single, Savannah?
1: Yes.
0: Okay. And you have your two girls. How old are they?
1: I have a 7-year-old and a 2-year-old.
0: Oh, wow. Okay. And you said you're working two jobs. Is there one that's full-time and then one is part-time, or are they both part-time?
1: No, they're both full-time. I work both of them at the same exact time. One's remote and one's in office, and I just do both at the same time.
2: Whoa. And you're in school full-time?
1: Yes, and I'm in school full-time.
2: How many hours in a day do you have? Do you have more than us?
1: I know, right?
2: How are you doing this?
1: No, I know. It's crazy. It really is crazy. One of my jobs is a little more laid back. And so I'm able to do my other, you know, because I do customer support on one side and I do property management on the other. And I've just been really blessed with my property management one.
0: Uh-huh.
1: So
2: what's your income?
1: I've been able to make it work. I bring home about $6,500 a month to maybe $7,000. It just depends because sometimes I get, you know, like lease bonuses for the property management one. So give or take, it's about $6,500, $7,000 a month.
2: And what's causing you to go in the hole every month and turn to these cash advance apps?
1: I think it was just a cycle because I just got this second job maybe 2 months ago. So I think it was a cycle with my other job that whenever I'd get paid, like it just wasn't enough. Like I have my, you know, my rent, my bills, daycare, like I drive a lot. So gas is expensive. And I've just got stuck in these. And then also my credit cards, you know, I have these minimum payments that I have to, you know, keep up with. Mm-hmm. So I just feel like I don't have enough ever. And so now I need to get out of this cash advance.
0: Have you felt,
1: whatever, you know,
0: have you felt different the last 2 months considering you just added a full part-time job or I'm sorry, a full-time job? Have you felt any relief in it at all or where that money's going?
1: You know, it's funny you say that because everyone asks me that. And no, I don't even feel that I've even made any more money.
0: How much extra are you making per month now with this job versus in January?
1: I would say it's about an extra $2,500 a month.
0: Okay. Are you on a super strict budget?
1: No.
0: Okay. That might be our problem, Savannah. Honestly, because
1: I think so.
0: Because what you described, you should feel a immense amount of relief with $2,500 extra. And the fact that it's just slipping.
2: It disappeared.
0: Yep. It's going somewhere. And I'm not saying you're being irresponsible or anything like that, but I think there is something about having a plan for this money. Cause if there is no plan, then it is going to just disappear. And
2: someone else will have a plan for it, like the cash advance apps or DoorDash or whoever. They want your money. And so you need to want it more than they do.
0: Yep. So what we teach Savannah is a zero-based budget. So every single month before the month begins, you're going to look at the month ahead and say, you know, in this case, it will be June, which we're at toward the end of May. This is actually going to be a great experiment. And just as a little side note, we will get you every dollar premium for a year. Well, that's our gift to you because with every dollar premium, you're able to attach your bank account to it and you're going to cut up the credit cards. There's no more swiping. They're going to be gone. Okay. You're going to just use your bank debit card and you're going to create a zero-based budget within every dollar. And every dollar, that's the way the app is designed. Some people do budgets, you know, like a 50, 30, 20, like people have like different philosophies around budgeting, but we have found the zero-based budget is one of the most effective because what you do is you take your income and then under that, you're going to list out everything you spend money on. And again, in every dollar, there's going to be some pre-categories that everyone has, right? Rent or your mortgage or lights, electricity, cable, all whatever. So you can add, subtract some of these categories, but the goal is for that $7,000 every month has a plan and you know exactly where it's going, including debt, including extra on the debt, because you're looking at your food category and you're like, I'm only spending, I'm making this up, $500 a month on food. Like, that's it. For me and the two girls, like, that's all we're spending. And we're going to have to get creative, and it's going to be beans and rice and beans, peanut butter and jelly, ramen noodles. Like, we want nutrition, but that may come a year later when we have our money under control. You know what I'm saying? Like, genuinely,
1: no, I get it.
0: It is like stripping down to everything, and you're going to be cutting your lifestyle, because when you do the budget, it's going to be very revealing of this is where all my money's going. And there's going to be categories, Savannah, you're going to get pissed and you're going to be like, get this out. No, we're cutting that subscription. We're not doing this, because it starts to actually visually show you, like, here's some freed up money. And here it is that's going to be tackling the debt. That's where that margin's going to go. And so that would be my number one for sure. And then, George, obviously starting to pay off some of these, still with the debt snowball, even though the payday options are in there, which are terrible, and terrible interest rates and all of that. But talk to us about your debt, Savannah. How much, if you break it all down, what's all the categories of the debt?
1: So most of it's credit cards. I owe $7,000 on my car, but that one, I make sure I pay that every single month, or, you know. But what made me honestly reach out is one of my credit cards, I got a letter from an attorney that they were going to try to, you know, sue me for the money. And I'm like, what do I do? So all these credit cards, they're all maxed out to about $5,000. And then I have one that I share with actually my dad, and that one's maxed out to $10,000, and it's not his fault. It's my fault.
0: Mm-hmm.
1: It's a lot, I need to get these credit cards under control.
0: For sure. Yeah. And so cutting them up and them not even being an option is going to be your first bet. But then you can also, if they have gone into collections, there are some great options with actually calling them and negotiating your debt. And there's actually some resources, George.
2: Yeah, well, we're going to hook you up. Savannah, hang on the line. We'll hook you up with Guardian Litigation. They're a partner of ours. They're a nationwide law firm, and they help people exactly in your shoes to make sure that you're not getting bullied and harassed. And they can actually help you settle these debts for what you can pay. And so we'll hook you up with that. You can go to guardianlit.com/Ramsey, but we'll make sure that when you're off the line, our team connects you to those good people. Yeah. And that's part of the solution. And the rest is, how do we debt snowball these things? Delete the cash advance apps and go, like Rachel said, we're going to get creative. Debt is no longer an option, because we're not going to be able to get out of debt if we go into it. And so that's going to be your hard line with the budget. That's going to be your hard line with spending less and making more. Clearly, you're doing a good job making more, but you're finding out there's a ceiling to that. We have to learn how to spend less, too, in order to create that margin.
1: Right. Yeah.
0: Yeah. And don't let the credit card companies scare you, Savannah. I mean, if anything, if they are in collection, honestly, it's more an advantage for you, because what happens is they end up selling the debt to another company, and then they call you, the collections company, and then they end up selling it, next week to another company. I mean, it's just a disaster, that whole industry. And they're going to try to freak you out, that they're going to sue you, they're going to garnish your wages, they'll just talk it up. And honestly, if it is in collections, that gives you the power to negotiate. Now, if you have the money, people listening out there, that's not in Savannah's case, if you have the money to pay your credit cards off, you pay them off. But when you're in a case like you, Savannah, where you're like, I don't have the money to pay, then when they go into collections, then again, it's a little bit to your advantage, because you may be able to negotiate. And depending on how deep it is, I mean, sometimes pennies on the dollar. But that company, that law firm, will be able to help you. They're amazing. And then I just want to encourage you, Savannah, you're a single mom, and any single parent out there, just in general, whether you have your finances in order or you're stressed about them, that in and of itself is exhausting. Like, that is so hard, so hard. And you are doing an incredible job setting up a life for your girls. I mean, you're going to be doing the grunt work for the next probably 2 years to get yourself out of this. But Savannah, when we talk about changing your family tree on this show, that's what it's about. That's your why. It's fighting for these girls so that you guys have peace and control over your money. And you're a hero to say, I'm going to strap on that cape and I'm going to take this journey. So we're here for you. Stay on the line, though. We're going to hook you up with everything we've talked about. And call us back, Savannah, if you need anything.

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You can do everything right and still become a victim. Whether your information is skimmed online, stolen through a scam, or exposed in a data breach, which happens every day, then it becomes your problem. Your time, your money, and paperwork galore. That's why I've told people for years to have identity theft protection, and the only plan I recommend is from Xander Insurance. Xander monitors for signs of fraud, even home title fraud, and they send alerts when something looks off. Most important, if something happens, you're not stuck spending hours on hold, filing forms, and arguing with companies trying to fix it. Xander's dedicated restoration team steps in, does the hard work to help you restore your identity. And

0: June 30th. President Trump has overseen the White House swearing in of the new Federal Reserve chair. Trump said Friday that he'd like Kevin Warsh's help in stimulating the economy, even as the president tried to emphasize that the nation's central bank would remain independent. On Wall Street, the Dow by 294 points, the Nasdaq rose 50, the S&P 500 advanced by 27, oil around $96 a barrel. This is SRN News.
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3: Wall Street rallying Friday ahead of the Memorial Day weekend amid progress in talks between the U.S. and Iran. The Dow scoring its ninth record close in 2026. S&P 500 finishing up for its eighth straight week, its longest winning streak since December of 2023. The Dow ending up 294 points, S&P rising 28, NASDAQ gaining 51. Chip stocks leading Friday's rally, fueled by AI demand. Qualcomm surging more than 12%. Shares of Dell soaring over 16%, making it the biggest gainer in the S&P Friday. Coming in second is HP, both companies releasing earnings reports next week. And Apple hitting another all-time high for its third straight record close. And that's your Fox Business Report. I'm Laura Cantor, invested in you.
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10: A rainy start to the weekend, but it ends up drier for Sunday and Monday. Isolated shower or thunderstorm possible tonight. Patchy fog overnight. Warm and humid, a low of 60. Areas of rain and thunder likely after about 3 p.m. Saturday, a high of 78. Dry Sunday and Memorial Day with highs in the low to mid 80s. I'm meteorologist Mark Thibodeau.
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0: 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All right, let's head to Jordan in San Diego. Hi, Jordan. Welcome to the show.
1: Oh, how are you guys doing today?
0: Hi, we're doing great. How can we help?
1: I'm doing great. So my name is Jordan. I'm from San Diego, California. I'm 24 years old, and my current income is about $120,000 a year. The reason I'm calling you guys today is feels like my entire life, people have always told me, go to college, get a good job, make a lot of money, and everything else will follow. I think I've done a pretty good job at getting to that point now, but it seems like the more time goes on and the more money I make, the life I always imagined myself having keeps going further and further out of reach. The reason I say that is, as I said, I live in Southern California, in San Diego. I look for houses in San Diego, too far out of my reach. I make a broader circle and I go further. And no matter how far I go, it still feels like houses, a mortgage is going to cost me around $3,500 to $4,000 a month, which with my income doesn't sound so bad. But I think I've finished most of the steps I want to in life. And the next thing I want to do is start a family and have kids and focus on that. And it just feels so out of reach for me to keep contributing to my savings accounts, to pay off a mortgage, to be able to support my wife while she stays home, and to take care of kids and make sure that they have some sort of support going to school. And I don't really know if I'm doing something wrong or if there's something I could do differently.
2: Here's what you've done wrong, Jordan. You've assumed that you have 5 years left to live and that you must accomplish all of this in the next 5 years or else. So all you need is patience. You're doing so well at 24, far better than I was. And yes, you have a high cost of living area, but there's no rule book that says if you don't own a house in San Diego by 25, you screwed it up, man. And so release yourself from the guilt and from the lies that you were told, that if you just do all of these things, your life's going to be great. Those people meant well for you, but they don't live your life. And so I would just be very patient. Go, you're crushing it. Let's learn to live on less than we make, put money in savings, and then do this for the next 6 years, and then call us and see where you're at.
1: Okay, I appreciate that. Something I did want to ask. I'm currently putting money into my work, TSP. I work for the government, so we have their savings plan. I put money into my personal investment account that I'm saving, right? And I feel like, obviously, I'm extremely grateful for the job that I have. And I know a lot of people are in a much worse situation than me. But I feel like there's a lot of things I don't do because I'm just so addicted to saving my money. I'm so afraid of bad debt that I think there's
2: do
1: a lot of things.
2: Do you have any debt?
1: I have a $7,000 remaining on my car note.
2: Okay.
1: So and, other than that,
2: are you working on paying that off?
1: Yeah, I just paid it off. I think it's $290 a month, and it's easier for me to just pay.
2: How much
1: it
2: do
1: off.
2: You have in savings?
1: I currently have in my individual investment account, I have around $20,000 in savings. Liquid cash in my savings account, I have $5,000. And then I have personal Roth IRA with $25,000. And then, like I said, my TSP has another $25,000 in it.
2: Great. Well, you're doing great on the investment side. I would just have some focus with your financial goals. And right now, my singular focus would be getting out of debt. The next focus is to have a liquid emergency fund of 3 to 6 months of expenses. And as a young single guy, this is also the best time because you have no other responsibilities, no one else to answer to. It's just you and your own goals. So you can actually make a lot of traction right now until you meet that wonderful person, start a family. Maybe they'll be working too. Your income's going to grow over that time. And so all you're seeing right now is this little tiny snapshot of your life right now. And then you see these very big goals far away. And I think you're closer than you realize.
0: Yeah. And I don't think you're comparing your life to reality either, Jordan. So you either have expectations that you should be, you know, where you should be at 34 and you're 24.
1: Yeah.
0: Or you're, you know, seeing people on social media or your friends are talking, you know, whatever it is, and that what's being painted in front of you is probably not the full picture either. And so if you are in your early 20s making six figures, no debt, so I'm going to count that for you because I want you to pay off your car tonight with some of the savings. Okay, just be done with the car. And then, and you have cash, you know, saved, you have investments, like everything that you're doing it well. And the hard thing about building wealth the right way is that it takes time and patience. It's not going to be as flashy as the people you see on TikTok that are like, I bought 18 VRBOs and or Vrbo, whatever they call it, or, you know, Airbnbs and like, you know what I mean? Like you're going to see, and I make 1 million a month or like what all the crazy stuff you see. Majority of the time, number one, is not even true. Or number two, they've built their entire financial life on a house of cards. So slow and steady wins the race. And it's not going to be flashy. It's not going to be exciting, but it is going to be solid. And it's going to be all yours because you're not going to be borrowing money to do any wealth building. It's going to be you actually making decisions about your life. And so that's what I would encourage you, that I think you're, what you're wanting is not bad or wrong, but I think feeling like a failure because you don't have it right now, to George's point, at 24, we just want to like be like, Jordan, you're good. You're doing great. You're doing great.
1: Yeah, I think that one of the reasons I'm so overwhelmed now is because I have, happy to say, I've already met the love of my life. We're talking about marriage.
0: Oh, great.
1: Talking about kids.
0: Yes.
1: Sure. I don't have a ring. I don't have a wedding. I don't have a honeymoon, which is obviously, I'm not planning on spending an extravagant amount on it, right? I can't imagine bringing kids into the world until I feel ready, which the
0: you'll feeling never,
1: of being
0: you'll
1: ready
0: ne-
1: is different.
0: You'll never feel ready.
1: Everyone tells
0: I still
1: you
0: don't
1: that.
0: Feel
2: not
0: ready
2: emotionally,
0: someday.
2: Not financially. The best thing you can do is be debt-free with an emergency fund and be aligned with your spouse on your goals financially, spiritually, all of that. That's the best thing you can do to be ready. Other than that, don't wait until you have a certain amount in your investment account to have a kid.
0: No. And go ahead and get married, Jordan. If you guys know, do it.
2: What's holding you back right now? Is it finances?
1: I'm so afraid of not having money.
0: How did you grow up, Jordan?
1: I grew up, so my dad is the hardest working guy I know. He doesn't have a retirement. He doesn't have anything.
0: That's your fear.
1: That's another thing.
0: That's your fear.
1: You know, and I'm just, I'm so worried.
0: Yeah.
1: Like I love my dad, but I want the opposite of that life.
0: Yes.
1: I want the idea where I know the bills are going to get paid. That's why I love my job. Everyone talks about owning a business. I love having a union. I love having a stable paycheck. I love having investments made into my account automatically. And there's no other way around to do it.
0: Yep.
1: There's just the idea of me, like you're telling me to pay off the $7,000, right? Which I know is a great idea. But the idea of me losing $7,000 in cash and it goes into my car, I know it's a good idea, but it feels wrong because in my head, if I don't save, I feel like I'm failing.
0: Right, because at that point, from where your psychology is that saving is the only thing you should do with money, and out of good reason, because you're looking at your parents and like, holy crap, they have nothing. They're not going to, they work so hard, but now they have nothing to show for it at retirement. But here's the deal, Jordan. There's two other parts of money that you have to engage in to have a holistic, healthy financial picture: giving and spending. Okay. So you may go through seasons where you're going to be saving more. Maybe you and your soon to be fiance, soon to be wife, you're saving up for that down payment on a home, and you guys are really like, hey, we're going to pull back on lifestyle to really get that down payment. That's great. But over the course of your life, Jordan, if you have this mentality the rest of your life, that's where money can become an idol. You will hold on to it so tightly and have this sense of security that this is going to be your answer. And then you're going to look up and realize, oh my gosh, I have wasted my whole life because fear has driven my financial decisions, not a healthy balance of all of this. So
2: I think the budget is your answer. Budget for the fun stuff, budget for some giving, and budget for the saving.
0: Yes.
2: And realize, I'm young, I got a lot of time on my hands, you're doing
0: and you know
2: so
0: what?
2: Good.
0: And Jordan, go on RamseySolutions.com and pull up the investment calculator and put in what you have right now with investments at 24. And just do the math. If you never put another dime in, what you'll have at retirement.
2: 40 years from now, with compound
0: growth. You're going to be doing great. Even where you are now, you're doing great, Jordan. So chill, relax, enjoy the ride.
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0: George, when it comes to investing, we were talking about just the previous segment of how powerful time is. And even if you just do the boring stuff, time is on your side. So the earlier you can start, the better off you're going to be.
1: Yeah. And the first milestones are really hard. Mm-hmm. And then it's like a hockey stick with compound growth. So getting to that first 100,000 invested is such a marathon. And then from a million to 2 million, you sort of blink and you're there if you do it the right way. So I want to take Jordan's numbers, who was on the call with us. He made 120 grand a year and he felt like it just wasn't enough. He was behind. He can't accomplish his goals. So he was like hoarding money to invest and couldn't enjoy any of it. And I just wanted to show the audience at home, even if he never invested another dime, where his investments would be.
0: Okay.
1: To help with the scarcity mindset that he was experiencing. Mm-hmm. So he's currently 24. We're going to pull up the screen here if you're watching on YouTube or Spotify or the Ramsey Network app. So 24 years old. Let's go to 64. So it's a 40-year career. And he currently has, he said, 25K in a Roth, 25K in the TSP. So we'll call that 50K. And he's never going to add another dime. So how much will you contribute monthly? Zero. And I'm using the Ramsey Investment Calculator. We'll put a link in the show notes to plug your own numbers in. Annual return, I'm going to go with 10%. Okay. Now, in the last, since 1950, the S&P 500, which is the top 500 companies in America, have returned about 11.8%. So 10% is very realistic.
0: Let's do both. Let's do both. We'll go conservative 10.
1: And then Rachel will be the optimist, glass half full.
0: Always more.
1: All right. I'm going to hit calculate. $2.68 million.
0: Oh, Jordan.
1: At 64. Okay. If he never adds a dime, which
0: basically 2.7. See, we rounded up again.
1: Now at 12%, you were looking at $5.9 million. That's pretty wild.
0: $6 million,
1: that
0: Jordan.
1: 2% over 40 years really adds to
0: I hope he hears this.
1: But let's go back and let's say
0: if you never do another thing. Isn't that wild? Never do
1: that's
0: another
1: compound
0: thing.
1: Compound growth. And look, the contributions, he didn't contribute anything but the 50. And it turned into that just
0: that's right.
1: By
0: so if you could imagine continuing to invest 15%
1: let's
0: of your
1: add
0: income.
1: In 15% of his 120 grand, that's 1500 a month.
0: Okay.
1: From 24 to 64. Let's
0: that.
1: See what happens if he continues this.
0: Oh my gosh.
1: $12 million at 10% rate of return, Jordan.
0: There you go, Jordan.
1: So, and that's if you never get a raise and your spouse never works.
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4: A rainy start to the weekend, but it ends up drier for Sunday and Monday. Isolated shower or thunderstorm possible tonight. Patchy fog overnight. Warm and humid, a low of 60. Areas of rain and thunder likely after about 3 p.m. Saturday, a high of 78. Dry Sunday and Memorial Day with highs in the low to mid 80s. I'm meteorologist Mark Thibodeau.
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4: A rainy start to the weekend, but it ends up drier for Sunday and Monday. Isolated shower or thunderstorm possible tonight. Patchy fog overnight. Warm and humid, a low of 60. Areas of rain and thunder likely after about 3 p.m. Saturday, a high of 78. Dry Sunday and Memorial Day with highs in the low to mid 80s. I'm meteorologist Mark Thibodeau.
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1: This is the Jesse Kelly Show. Chris Rock in for Jesse Kelly. Jesse will be back Monday, Memorial Day, for his special Memorial Day show. Do not miss that, okay? I know a lot of folks have been asking about where is Jesse. He's coming back Monday for his show. In the meantime, let me first start out with Iran. Here's some of the headlines that are going on with Iran. Trump's endgame is surrender, says The Atlantic. I think there's actually something to this. I don't want there to be something to this. I want the president to get the uranium out of Iran, and I want the regime to be removed. And as I sit here today, I hear about Trump staying back. He's got business to take care of. My hope is that he's going to do a strike and restrike Iran and keep going to finish the job. But my fear is that all the stuff saying about there's papers being shuffled around, we might have something signed. Oh, I'm so excited. We're going to have a deal with the same Islamist regime that's been in charge for 47 years. What's not to love about that? Where can I sign on the dotted line for that? I pray to God that's not the case. Because if it is, then this was all for naught, because they're going to reconstitute everything and continue back to normal. Now, I mean, you know, I know they say, you know, never underestimate President Trump, and I agree, and I feel that way for most of the time on most of the things. But let's look at some of the other headlines. Consumer sentiment falls to record low on gas prices and inflation fears. Record low. Consumer sentiment, Breitbart reports, fell to the lowest level on record, pulled down by concerns over high gas prices and rising inflation. The lowest level on record. Iranian mediators race for a deal to head off looming U.S. and Israeli strikes. Again, please, President Trump, surprise me with some new strikes over the weekend to finish the freaking job. Rip the Band-Aid off and finish the job.
20: Meanwhile, Rubio says today in the Epoch Times, U.S.-Iran peace talks making progress, some good signs. Well, if the Islamists and the IRCG are still in charge, then there are no good signs. You could leave the regime in and instead make sure you get all the uranium out. That would be something. Don't you love how Iran is also taking tolls?
21: Hello, we take your toll now. Hello, you can pay your toll. Okay, pay toll right here. You put the money here. Okay, we let you go. Okay, bye-bye. You pay the toll.
20: Oh, they're a cocky one, aren't they? Can you imagine if we sign a deal with them? Can you imagine if we sign a deal with them, leave them in power, and the uranium goes into the ether, hoping to wait one day, maybe get in our custody? And then the reports are that Trump's going to perhaps sign a memorandum where they're going to have 30 days of negotiation. I mean, dude, haven't we been doing this for 30 days? Yes. Well, you know, producer Chris says it feels like 60. Now, you mean the waiting time feels like 60, right? Yeah, because 30 days, I think, is about what we've held off on fighting them. Supposedly, the Trump administration wanted to reset the War Powers Act stuff so they could continue to bash them if they want to. But the word from the Atlantic, which I know it's the Atlantic, but like a broken clock, it's right sometimes. They're saying that Trump made a phone call with Bibi yesterday, reportedly explaining the U.S. was negotiating a letter of intent with what Iran that would formally end the war and launch a 30-day period of negotiate. Let's end the war. We can.
21: Hello, I pay the toll. You come here, you pay the toll. Hello, Iran.
20: We could have a new toll-paying system. I mean, dude, I'm hoping all this is not happening. But what am I supposed to think today? Let's continue on. Trump hints at intervention in Cuba, which the Cuba thing is fine. We might be doing some stuff in there. I think that's great. I like that we indicted Raul Castro. And but the economy is in most people's eyes horrible. The gas prices are insane. And Iran is laughing all the way. They're like, because they don't care how many of their people die, how many of them they use. All they care about is sustaining themselves. And if they can come out and still survive this, they will declare it 100% victory. And let me tell you something else. There is a tweet from Senator Roger Wicker today. And I hate to admit it, but he's right. Quote, Republican Senator Roger Wicker, we are at a moment that will define President Trump's legacy. His instincts have been to finish the job he started in Iran, but he is being ill-advised to pursue a deal that would not be worth the paper it's written on. And that's exactly right. He says, our commander-in-chief needs to allow America's skilled armed forces to finish the destruction of Iran's conventional military capabilities and reopen the strait. Further pursuit of an agreement with Iran's Islamist regime risks a perception of weakness. And he's right. We must finish what we started. It's past time for action. I agree. Finish the job. You know, I like Marsha Blackburn, Republican from Tennessee. I like her a lot. I like the way she talks. I like the way she thinks. I like her when she's a guest on shows. But she was saying something today. Here from Breitbart exclusive, Marsha Blackburn, Trump is ending a war that Iran has had against us for 47 years. If he signs a deal with them and they stay in power, he is not ending a war that Iran has had against us for 47 years. He is not doing that. I want him to finish the job. I want him to do that. But if he ends it on where we're at right now, he is not ending a war with Iran that has lasted 47 years. And I've been saying it when I've been filling in for Jesse the third time this week and a couple times last week that we need to finish the job, and I mean it. And even if you don't want us to be there, don't like what we've done, that's fine, but we're there. Finish the job. So that's where we're at on that. I want to get to Grant Plattner in just a minute. There's so much more going on with him and what he has said, particularly as we're on the precipice of Memorial Day, which Jesse will do his Memorial Day show on Monday, thinking of how he vilely attacked Grand Platinum, you know, attacked not only Chris Kyle and his shooting and all the people he popped and dropped, rightfully so, but then also impugning the character of a former private first class who took four shots and won a Purple Heart, was awarded a Purple Heart for his bravery. By the way, that soldier, who's obviously not serving anymore, he spoke out today and it was freaking great. You're going to hear from him in a moment. But, you know, today we hear suddenly that Tulsi Gabbard is, you know, has resigned her slot as DNI and is going to take care of her husband, who has a rare form of bone cancer. Now, you can talk about a lot of exits that politicians can do or officials can do, but saying that your husband has a rare form of bone cancer is certainly not one to make up. So I have every reason to believe, obviously, that her husband has a rare form of bone cancer. And now comes the ultimate D-bag, Adam Schiff, to make sure that he rubs her nose like a dog when it drops a deuce on your carpet, to attack Tulsi Gabbard on the day she says, "I'm resigning because my husband has a rare form of bone cancer." I mean, the guy could be dead in a week or two or a month, and Adam's just like, "Come here. Let me rub your nose in the turd on the carpet here." Quote, "My thoughts go out to Tulsi Gabbard," Adam Schiff tweets today, "and her family as her husband battles this serious health problem. I hope and pray he makes speedy and full recovery. While the circumstances around her departure are deserving of our sympathy, let's be clear. Tulsi Gabbard's only positive contribution to our nation's national security is her resignation." Yeah, Tulsi, maybe you can get bone cancer too. Yeah. I mean, I know he didn't die today, but you think maybe you could just how about you don't make a comment today? How about you attack her when something comes up with something and say, you know, this is why I was again. What do you, she announces the husband's got bone cancer, the dude could be dead in a week or two, and you're taking the deuce on her. He says she politicized intelligence, she dismantled critical agencies, blah, blah. Is she politicizing her husband's bone cancer too, Adam Schiff? "We must ensure that her tenure represents a terrible exception to DNI, not the new norm." Yeah! Let me kick you while you're on your way out to go take care of your husband. And it's just classless to me. Aren't you mourning today that you're not going to be able to see Stephen Colbert tonight? A little sidebar. Aren't you mourning that Stephen Colbert won't be on your television tonight? Oh, I love that. That's so funny. A little sidebar there. All right, we're getting the Grand Platinum coming up next. And the man that he said was a mouth breather and didn't deserve to live and all sorts of vile things, who took four shots and got a Purple Heart for protecting his fellow troops in the field in Afghanistan, speaks out. You have to hear this. The man who killed bin Laden with his own gun, Robert O'Neill, former Navy SEAL from SEAL Team 6, also speaks out about Graham Platner and the things he has said about Chris Kyle and so much more. And gosh, where are they taking the money from Platner's campaign and pouring it into? That'll be an interesting thing for me to share with you. Coming up next, Chris Crock and for Jesse Kelly, the Jesse Kelly Show.
0: Born on America's darkest day of September 11th, the Tunnel to Towers Foundation has been helping America's heroes ever since. Heroes like Fire Lieutenant Michael Wells. Inspired by the heroism of firefighters on 9/11, Michael felt a calling to pursue his dream of serving his community as a firefighter. He would devote 14 years to his fire department, rise to lieutenant, save lives, and earn the badge of honor for his bravery. Despite Michael's courage, faith, and unwavering smile, he lost his battle with occupational cancer. 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
20: 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Jesse's back Monday for his Memorial Day show. So Graham Plattner, who for several years was posting about every time he goes into a porta potty, he watches the Yankees, or if you want to say, you want to call it rough, he roughs up the suspect every time he goes into a porta potty. Also describes in depth the male members that people draw on the inside of men's bathrooms. Says that women who get raped, it's their fault because they're drinking too much. Gets a Nazi Totenkopf tattoo on his chest that is the same exact symbol that that Himmler had. The underling of Hitler had that on his hat. Told people in his unit, said they knew that he knew. He told them he knew and such, but he pretends he didn't know. I mean, the list goes on and on and on, but one of the most disgusting things he's done, and I don't like to come across and talk like I'm holier than thou or like, oh, I'm so outraged. But when you call a man who is a private first class in Afghanistan taking fire from the Taliban, when you call a man who runs out and decides to be a human pinata, a human target from the Taliban, getting shot four times so that his folks in his unit can get out of the situation. He's awarded a Purple Heart, and you call a guy a mouth breather, a dumb mother effer who doesn't deserve to live. Stuff like that. And then you attack Chris Kyle. I mean, this is over a series of several years. He attacked Chris Kyle, American Sniper, 2 years ago in a podcast. I played you the audio the other day. He says that the reason why Chris's numbers of his kills were so high is because he kills indiscriminately. Literally taking a man that is revered. And by the way, you can be revered and be wrong. I mean, Bill Cosby, anyone, right? Hello, I would like to talk to you about the Pudding Pops. Do you understand? This is my horrible impersonation, Chris. Pretty bad, right? It's bad. It's bad. I apologize. Anyways, Bill Cosby with the Pudding Pops. You know, they named in Dallas where I'm sitting, they named Dirk Nowitzki, they named a street after him. And I'm like, what are you guys doing? He could be the next Bill Cosby. How do you know? Wait till they die before you name things after them. But Chris Kyle, he attacks Chris Kyle and says the reason his numbers were so high on the kills was because he was killing people indiscriminately, literally alleging that Chris Kyle was a freaking murderer. When Chris died and was killed serving veterans. Hey, Graham Plattner, what have you done for veterans other than talk about how awesome you are in your gravelly voice? I am so awesome. Oh, my gosh. That guy, Chris Kyle, his numbers, movie, is because he was killing people indiscriminately. He was killing, murdering people all over the place. And this veteran who took fire, his mouth breather, doesn't deserve to live. But I know this, Graham Plattner thinks he should have a book written about him. Graham Plattner thinks he should have a movie made about him. That's what I know. Graham Plattner is the star. And I love what Robert O'Neill, who killed Osama bin Laden with SEAL Team 6, he was willing to put a bullet in bin Laden's head, which I couldn't be happier about that. And I love that Robert O'Neill's shameless and standing out and not worried about anybody coming after him, because he's got a pair of brass you-know-whats. Here's what he said about what Graham Plattner said about Chris Kyle.
2: Mr. Plattner was way out of line talking about a soldier that way, especially who's under fire and probably hit like that, and saying that he wishes the worst for him instead of the best. This is completely barbaric. I don't understand. If you swear an oath to the country, it doesn't even matter what the politics are. Every single time you fight, it's for the man next to you. It's for the person next to you. That's why we do the gunfight. Politics go out the window. And just to wish ill on someone like that under fire is just You know, like I said, it's the opposite of everything I've ever been, you know, raised to believe. And he can claim PTSD all the time. He does have combat troops, but PTSD shouldn't do that to you, especially if you do it again and again, which he's done on this and then on Reddit and things like that.
20: He's continuously suffering from PTSD and never getting help year after year after year, making all sorts of vile and horrible things and accusations and statements about how awesome he is, but everybody sucks. He's got combat envy, which we'll hear Robert O'Neill talk about that too.
2: Just the vile hatred, I don't even know why, instead of, you know, he should be seeking to get some of the Ibogaine therapy that I've done for PTSD if it's that bad that you're out there wishing American soldiers to die under fire. You know, Chris Kyle was doing his job, and a lot of times he was protecting Marines. A lot of naval special warfare snipers were protecting the movement of Marines in places like Fallujah and like Ramadi during daytime fighting. And the numbers are going to go up. If you're up there doing an overwatch, I mean, our snipers were the same way.
20: All right, we'll do a little bit more on what he says, Robert Bryan says, on Chris Kyle and Graham Platter. That's coming up next. It's Chris.
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4: With SRN News, I'm Keith Peters in Washington. Tulsi Gabbard has resigned as President Trump's Director of National Intelligence, saying she needed to leave office as her husband battles cancer. She's the fourth cabinet member to depart during Trump's second term, all of them women. In her resignation letter, which she posted on social media, Gabbard says she told Trump she would leave her job on June.

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8: A rainy start to the weekend, but it ends up drier for Sunday and Monday. Isolated shower or thunderstorm possible tonight. Patchy fog overnight. Warm and humid, a low of 60. Areas of rain and thunder likely after about 3 p.m. Saturday, a high of 78. Dry Sunday and Memorial Day with highs in the low to mid 80s. I'm meteorologist Mark Thibodeau.
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10: Kelly Show. Chris Crockett for Jesse Kelly. He's back Monday for his Memorial Day show. Meantime, we're talking about Graham Plattner, who, of course, is attacking Chris Kyle now. That came out from 2 years ago, but it surfaced yesterday or the day before. And then he's also attacking the Purple Heart recipient, Ted Daniels, who ran out as a private first class and took 4 shots. So that his fellow guys in his outfit there can get out of the situation pinned down by the Taliban. And for that, Graham Plattner called him a mouth breather, a dumb MF-er who deserved to die. I'm so proud of Teddy Daniels for coming out and speaking out. And I love what Teddy Daniels said. You know what he said?

0: Grant Platt, you talk a big game with your gravelly voice, attacking everybody because they have more fame than you. Hey, Graham, why don't you say it to my face?
1: When veterans come back, there's a network of other veterans that we lean on and that we gravitate to support. And I do work with nonprofits for wounded veterans. And just to have somebody like this involved in our culture in the first place, it's embarrassing for the entire military and veteran community.
0: That's Teddy Daniels, of course, retired from military now, talking about Graham Platt, who called him a mouth breather and, you know, stupid MF-er who deserved to die.
1: I don't get offended. I've been attacked by the left for years. And, you know, this is coming from a man whose party has no idea what a woman is, but yet he was online and he saw a video of a man and had an emotional meltdown like a 13-year-old girl who just got dumped by her boyfriend. And honestly, that's not the type of leadership that we need in our government. People like this don't say stuff like this to my face. It's online. And that right there tells me, Graham, you're a coward. But, you know, enough said, you're a coward.
0: That's exactly right. He talks a big game when you have him on your podcast, and he goes after people that are revered, and it's all jealousy. That's exactly what the SEAL Team 6 guy who killed Osama bin Laden says. Robert O'Neill, he said this too, in addition to what I played for you in the last segment. He says, that would just stem from jealousy. He says, maybe because Chris Kyle's name became famous for a whole bunch of confirmed kills. The jealousy is there, he says. I've seen the jealousy too, but professional jealousy, stuff like this, is really, really rare between veterans. Ah, Graham Platner is a rare breed. He's a rare veteran who literally attacks other veterans. Hey guys, I'm awesome. Hold my beer. Watch me attack Chris Kyle. It's just a nasty dude. Let's play him. And his, I'm so awesome with my gravelly voice.
2: What do you think about...
0: Oh, this is what you... We'll do this one first. This is the Democrat. Several Democrats were asked face-to-face on Capitol Hill. What do you think about all these things about Graham Platner? First up is Spartacus, Cory Booker, the guy who wore a diaper for, whatever, 24 hours. And you could even see there was one time when he was... Remember when he was doing his stupid thing when he was, like, talking for 24 hours on the floor to a filibuster? You could even see his face one time where he stops and he has this weird look on his face. That's when he was absolutely wearing the diapers. Everybody knows it. And again, I saw the moment where I swear he did his business. And it reminded me of something else. Quick sidebar. I was doing a talk show several years ago in Madison, Wisconsin. And I had a Packer fan calling to me because I was talking about when I went to the Packer game, and I was talking about how I went with my dad, and we're sitting there, and it's horrible. You pay all this money, and you're on bleachers that have no back. Your back, you can't lean back. There's no seats. It's all bleachers. Number two, when it's cold like that, everybody's wearing snowsuits because there's nothing else to do. Otherwise, you'll go frostbitten and all this stuff. And so you're stuffed, and there's no room for people. So now you're like sandwiched in. You can't even, it's like hard to get up because people are squishing you from both sides. On there. So I had a guy call in. I was talking about how miserable it was, and, you know, you got to go up to go to the bathroom. And I had a guy call and says, no, you just wear a diaper. You just wear Depends. He goes, there's nothing. I'll never forget this, what he said to me. He says, there is nothing like looking at the guy next to you and smiling while you're going to the bathroom. Going back, though, Spartacus is asked about Graham Platner, I don't know, and several other Democrats were here. Listen.
2: What do you think about Graham Platner's posts? They're controversial ones, the lewd posts he's made. Are you surprised more Democrats aren't going to step out?
3: I have not been focusing on this race. I am going to do my due diligence and look through the full body of evidence around him.
0: I have not seen him attacking Chris Kyle. I have not seen him talking about roughing up the suspect every time he's in a porta potty. I have not seen him talk about rape, women being raped. It's their fault. I have not seen him do these. I don't know what's going on. I don't know. What do I know? I haven't heard about the Nazi tattoo. What do I know? No, no one's talking. What?
3: Yes, and I know he's a case to make to the voters, not to people like me. And I know he'll be called to make that case, and he needs to make it because obviously this election is highly consequential.
2: He should. Who this is Graham Plattner.
4: I'm not following that race closely.
2: Or Graham Plattner.
0: Dick Durbin. I'm not following the race closely. Well, you don't have to follow closely. You know what's going on. I'm not following closely. Just walk away.
2: Or Graham Plattner step out of the race after those controversial posts. Graham Plattner in Maine, the Senate candidate.
5: It's up to Maine. You know, the Maine people decide.
0: I mean, I don't know what more the guy needs to do for them to say a comment. I think they're just hoping that it blows over. Obviously, it's not going to blow over, and more and more and more stuff's going to come out. Let's go to Graham Plattner himself. Just listening to him talk, you can hear how awesome he thinks he is.
6: So I'm going to be very upfront with you. Of course, the president needs to be impeached and removed. It's obvious. Breaks the law every single day. The problem is there are not the votes in the Senate to make it happen. And we need to be very honest about what we put our resources and time into. This is also why, look, even after, if we get a majority, if it looks like we can get the votes in the U.S. Senate with Republican senators, then absolutely. We should waste no time in impeachment and removal proceedings.
0: Of course, that'll happen, assuming the Democrats take the House. If they take the House and the Senate, then this is going to be crazy. And I have to say that, finish this war, not by surrendering and not by letting the Islamists stay, but rip off the Band-Aid, finish the war so we can put a bow on this in the next month so we can get this economy. The economy has got to get better for the way people are feeling. They're not feeling well about it. This will be a complete and total circus. If you see the Democrats retake the House and the Senate, or just either one of them. But look at this, too. This is from the Free Beacon today, an exclusive. The best fundraising text I've ever seen. Graham Plattner's grassroots, quote-unquote, campaign is funneling money to influencers to fawn over him. One of the influencers, Kasim Rashid, said his jaw dropped when he received a fundraising solicitation from Plattner and is soliciting donations for the Maine Democrats' campaign. Here's the thing. His grassroots campaign has paid, according to the Free Beacon, tens of thousands of dollars to a left-wing consulting firm that pays, quote, a network of powerful online messengers, better known as influencers. One of the firm's featured influencers has showered Graham Plattner with praise for attacking billionaires and accusing Israel of genocide and solicited donations for Plattner's campaign without disclosing his financial connection. So what they're saying is that Graham Plattner's campaign is paying this guy to say how awesome Graham Plattner is, but not telling his followers that Graham Plattner is paying for that. By the way, the FTC, Federal Trade Commission, regulates social media. And all I know is this. As a guy who does a podcast and has sponsors, every time I do something that is for one of my sponsors, that is paid for, if you will, a commercial, I put on their paid ad and sponsorship. Yeah, exactly. Producer Chris says you're required to. If this guy is not doing that, he might be breaking. Yeah, I mean, he's probably breaking the law. And if he's breaking the law, then the FEC can do some bad stuff to him. And this does people get busted for this. So this is in the Free Beacon. So good luck to this guy. It is a Louisville, Kentucky-based a company called Be a Good Influence LLC. They reportedly, according to the Free Beacon, gave at least $36,400 plus since September for digital organizing, according to Plattner's campaign spending records, which show a recent payment of $4,000 in March 27th. It's founded by a Democrat operative. In a Substack article posted September 8th, 5 days after Plattner first paid Good Influence $8,350, Rashid, the quote influencer, credited Graham Plattner with sending the best fundraising text I've ever seen. Cha-ching! That's me putting that in there. Rashid says jaw drop when he saw the text from Plattner. charging Israel with genocide, saying billionaires have taken over our government. Rashid said it convinced me to donate to him. Hey, maybe you donated to him because you got a check for perhaps, according to this report, you may have gotten a check for $8,000. Hey, maybe you donated to him from that. He ended the post with a plea for his subscribers to donate directly to Graham Platner's campaign today. And then what he should have put in there is so that I can get more money, right? Oh, that report's pretty damning. All right, up next, I have a lot of stuff for you. We got, remember that horrifying terror attack in France that killed 129 in Bataclan? Got something on that. A Portland State University professor in a viral I Am Hamas video is suing over that. All that next and so much more. Chris Crockenberg, Jesse Kelly on The Jesse Kelly Show.
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6: Jamming, I'm jamming. This is the Jesse Kelly Show. Chris Crockin for Jesse Kelly. He's back Monday for his Memorial Day show. Well, a PSU, a Portland State University professor, in the viral I Am Hamas video, sues the university and its president for $7 million. Well, she was at a school board meeting because she was supporting one of her school board member friends in Beaverton. And people were shouting Hamas, Hamas during the meeting directed at a board member. Outside after the meeting, this former professor at Portland State University got into a heated discussion with other people, and she reportedly said, one of the men said to her, "What do you know about Hamas?" And she said, "I am Hamas. We are all Hamas." She claimed she was joking, but no. You said you're Hamas. They are not renewing her contract for the fall, thankfully. She says she is the target of racism and right-wing groups. Made me think about what's-his-name. Do you remember when what's-his-name said, former, General Milley? White rage. I want to know about white rage. How could a man say that? How could a grown, quote-unquote, grown-ass man say that? You a grown-ass man. White rage. Anyway. So she's suing for $7 million. Well, if you are Hamas, I'll take you at your word. She says, "I was joking. I don't believe her." What do we say about Islamists when they say something? Believe them. So, okay, you say you're Hamas. Let's see what Hamas is. Aside from shattering women's pelvises who are sexually assaulted by a gang of rapists, aside from putting grenades in women who are dead and blowing them up, mutilating their genitals and having little kids do sexual acts upon other little kids, all this this evil satanic stuff. You know the Islamists, whether they're in Bataclan, France, which we'll get in Paris, we'll get to in a second, or whether what they did to the people they slaughtered there, you'll hear about in a second, and whether it's Hamas on October 7th, they are satanic little children inside of grown men's bodies. Because it's like a Satanist, a little child possessed by Satan, what he would do to a woman's body after slaughtering her. That is who Hamas is, and all the Islamist terrorists are. Well, let's see what they did in France. This is coming out today that the logistical brain behind Paris and Bataclan attacks that killed 129 and wounded hundreds more. Remember that when they had fully automatic guns? Only terrorists and criminals can have guns in Paris and in France, not people like us, obviously. Mohamed Bakhali is the mastermind of that attack. And if he continues his, quote, good and calm behavior, according to the court, he could soon be freed indefinitely. And journalist Neil Berg says this, to remind everybody what happened that night. This is just like Hamas on October 7th. They cut off testicles and shoved them into the victims' mouths. They stabbed pregnant women in the womb and then sexually assaulted them, raped them. They beheaded people. They gouged people's eyes out. We saw the same kind of stuff that Hamas did, literally the same stuff. French authorities worked overtime to keep these details away from the public. They were able to be revealed recently. Apparently, the mastermind will soon walk, because European leaders are cowards and traitors who will never do the right thing. Well, let me tell you about that. A brand new study released, this is reported in Breitbart today, major study from France's premier public research institute found a society profoundly marked by long-term immigration, with around one-third of the entire population estimated to have been born abroad or have been the child or grandchild of immigrants. Doesn't say illegal or illegal. Doesn't matter, because they turned on the massive spigot and invasion from Islamists from Africa in not only France, but also Germany and Great Britain. Those three countries will be Islamic states. That is not in doubt. It is not a question. It is a fact. It might be 10 years from now, 20 years from now, or 30 years from now. It is very simple. The secularist, humanist Europeans are not getting married, or if they are not, it doesn't matter. They're having 1.1 child at best, on average, whereas the Muslim folks are having 5 kids. I remember what shocked me one year. I was did a show in Atlanta in 06 through 08. I was there, and I'll never forget what came out during my time there. Was a story from the Daily Mail, I believe it was, saying that Muhammad was the number one birth name in 06, 07, 08. Every spelling of Muhammad, if you put them all together, is the number one birth name back in 06, 07. That's what we're talking about. And so I want to get into this major study, because it shows that people are not assimilating. They don't want to. They will not. Then we'll segue into some of the Muslim folks claiming victimhood, even though it may not be victimhood at all. All that's coming up next. It's Chris Crockett for Jesse Kelly, The Jesse Kelly Show.
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10: News this hour from Town Hall. I'm Keith Peters in Washington. A march was held in Kyiv to oppose the government's bill on missing Ukrainian soldiers.
11: Hundreds of Ukrainians have marched through Kyiv demanding that the government veto a bill on missing soldiers. The protesters gathered to oppose Bill number 13646, which addresses the legal status of missing persons. Mariana Yatsilenko, who took part in the march, said families came out so the missing are not equated with the dead. Officials say more than 90,000 people are listed as missing in Ukraine's unified registry of persons who disappeared under special circumstances. I'm Lawrence Brooks.
10: The Trump administration announced it is sending 5,000 more troops to Poland, a reversal of an earlier order withdrawing 5,000 troops from Europe. Swedish Foreign Minister Maria Malmer Stenergard says Europe and Sweden must be able to rely on their own military strength after the announcement.
12: Well, it is confusing indeed, and not always easy to navigate. I guess you feel the same as I do. But we need to continue to focus on what we do and not what everyone else says. So we need to continue to invest in our own defense and our own capabilities.
10: Tulsi Gabbard has resigned as President Donald Trump's Director of National Intelligence, saying she needed to leave office as her husband battles cancer. She is the fourth cabinet member to depart during Trump's second term, all of them women. In a resignation letter, which she posted on social media, Gabbard said she told Trump she would leave her job on June 30th. On Wall Street, the Dow up by 294 points, the Nasdaq rose 50, the S&P 500 advanced 27, oil around $96 a barrel. More on these stories at townhall.com.
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10: Here's one competition where the athletes don't have to worry about being tested for drugs. Bob Agnew reports.
14: The Enhanced Games, featuring 50 athletes who will compete in track, swimming, and weightlifting, is set for Sunday in Las Vegas. There are no restrictions on what kinds of performance enhancers these athletes can take, though organizers say they are holding them to strict medical safety protocols. There are prizes of $250,000 for winners and up to $1 million for some world record breakers. Bob Agnew reporting.
10: New York City's iconic pizzerias and bagel shops may soon be forced to update their long-standing baking practices after state lawmakers move to ban a common additive. The bill would prohibit businesses from using potassium bromide, a key component of a type of flour that's widely used at the city's pizzerias and bagel shops. News and analysis at townhall.com. From Washington, I'm Keith Peters. Local governments and private sector groups around the country are using alternatives to traditional asphalt parking lots in order to beat the heat and curb water runoff.
15: Dozens of cities and private entities have transitioned to lots made differently and are even changing policy to eliminate city parking minimums. Asphalt industry representatives caution that parking lot owners should carefully consider the durability of any non-asphalt alternative. Among the alternatives, porous concrete panels and areas with native plants and recycled materials to make the lots cooler and less prone to flooding. Rich Thomason reporting.
10: Waymo has suspended driverless car services in Atlanta and Texas after one of its vehicles was stranded by flooding during heavy rains that will likely also hinder travel in a large swath of the U.S. over the holiday weekend. More on these stories at townhall.com. From Washington, I'm Keith Peters.
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18: A rainy start to the weekend, but it ends up drier for Sunday and Monday. Isolated shower or thunderstorm possible tonight. Patchy fog overnight. Warm and humid, a low of 60. Areas of rain and thunder likely after about 3 p.m. Saturday, a high of 78. Dry Sunday and Memorial Day with highs in the low to mid 80s. I'm meteorologist Mark Thibodeau.
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6: Excellent song. This is the Jesse Kelly Show. Chris Kroc in for Jesse Kelly. Jesse's back Monday for his Memorial Day show. In the meantime, Islamists and people who are eagerly open to court Islamists and get their vote, finishing up this discussion about France and how it's insane. Look what they've done. They've imported literally 34% of the entire population of France is either foreign-born or the children of immigrants. Whether they're legal or not, I don't know. Or they are the grandchildren of immigrants. So literally 34% of the entire country is either foreign-born or, you know, the first or second generation after being foreign-born. Who is France? What is France? Well, other than surrendering and being surrender monkeys, what is France? Who are they? Other than eagerly waving the white flag. So a brand new study from their premier public research institute found a society profoundly marked by long-term immigration. The clearest picture of France's demographic makeup, Breitbart reports, a country officially governed by a colorblind doctrine that prohibits collection of racial or ethnic statistics in its census, making systemic tracking of immigrant groups difficult. That's the idea. You don't want to offend anybody. You just want to have them invade your country and take it over and then destroy it from within. I guess that's a natural progression of being surrender monkeys. The authors of the study then said that the impact of immigration in France is like a kaleidoscope whose complexity is continually expanding. It reminds me of some sci-fi movie. Wow, that's awesome, isn't it? And then all of a sudden, that takes over and eats you alive. That's exactly what this is when you do this. The authors of the study found that only the descendants of Europe, listen to this, only the descendants of European immigrants follow the expected assimilationist model. Only the descendants of European immigrants follow the expected assimilationist model. This also backs up other polls, reports Breitbart, which found that younger Muslims in France are significantly more radical than previous generations of Muslims. In the country, with 6 in 10 Muslims age 18 to 25 preferring Sharia law. Remember, they laugh at you and I. We talk about the trying to establish Sharia law and all this kind of, they laugh. But what have I told you that happened in suburban Dallas-Fort Worth where I'm sitting? Sharia pamphlets were passed out to children along with Qurans and hijabs inside of a public school in suburban Dallas during the school day to children. And they on the back of the Quran, it had a Shahada card so you could pray to receive Muhammad and Allah. 6 in 10 Muslims age 20, 18 to 25 preferring Sharia law over French law. Why in God's name would you invade your country with people who want Sharia law and not French law? I mean, it's a suicide pact. It's a suicidal pact. It's a suicidal death wish for the country. 4 in 10 of these young Muslims also back a radical Islamist group like Muslim Brotherhood. Hence, it's very true. Don't believe me. Google it and look at the birth rates and what the population is, that Britain, France, and Germany will become Muslim nations. They're going to be Islamic states. They just will, like it or not. The Institute of France, IFOP, has tracked Muslim opinion in France over the past 3 decades. They say the poll has exceeded the most pessimistic estimates about integration. So, let's shimmy over to Democrat House hopeful Brad Lander in New York City, who shows up, and he's Jewish. He shows up at a Holocaust denier's mosque, chants in Arabic, and vows to partner with Muslim squad members and Mamdani, says the Free Beacon today. This guy is leading Dan Goldman, who, you know, makes my skin crawl with some of the things he's done and said and attacked Republicans. But apparently Dan Goldman does not hate Israel and does not hate his Jewish faith. But Brad Lander shows up at a mosque with a imam that even Mamdani has criticized. Quote, now, he won't condemn him, but he says this, quote, Sheikh Fadel al-Sahlani's a Holocaust denial. Get this, a Jew who's running and leading massively against Dan Goldman right now, New York 10th District, a Jew shows up at a mosque with an imam who is a Holocaust denier, and he's chanting in Arabic. By the way, the verse he recited was an Arabic language denunciation of the Christian doctrine of the divinity of Jesus Christ. And this is from The Atlantic writer David Frum. Jewish candidates for office normally show more respect for the majority of faith in this country. No. Attack Christianity. Attack Israel, which he does. And praise and hang out with and just chant phrases that denounce Jesus with Islamists who deny the Holocaust ever happened. This is how you win in New York's 10th District. Now, again, Mamdani even decried some of these things this sheikh has done, this imam has done at this mosque. Quote, Mamdani saying, Sheikh Fadel al-Salani's Holocaust denial and comments about Hamas are diametrically opposed to the mayor's value and everything he has said and stood for. Isn't that interesting? So here's what he said about Hamas, this sheikh, or this imam. One movement can make a great change. What we are witnessing now, this is November 3rd, less than a month after the October 7th slaughter. One movement can make a great change. What we are witnessing now is a movement from Hamas. It's made a big difference, not only for the Arab Muslim world, but the whole world, mashallah, which means Allah has willed it. So you have a Jew who is leading by 37 points, according to Emerson College poll, who's going over and dancing around with the people who would very well kill him if they took over power. I mean, if you support Hamas, that means you want to slaughter Jews or forcibly convert them. I don't even know if they're allowed to do that if you're Hamas. So it's just, I mean, I can't, a man dancing to his own death makes me think about, in the biblical times, the movie with the Ten Commandments, the slave driver who sells out his own people, the Jews, who's treated very well because he's sitting there selling out his own people, slave driving them and mistreating them horribly. Here's this guy dancing around at a mosque who loves Hamas and denies the Holocaust. Unbelievable. Disgusting. Hey, but if it gets him his seat. Meanwhile, shifting over to Dallas-Fort Worth, there's been several things that have happened in the news. You've probably seen some of them all over the country. One of them was a Muslim city they're trying to build. And it literally is. It's called Epic City from East Plano Islamic Center. They're trying to build a city that was advertised for Muslims, which you cannot legally do. Can you imagine if, like my church, I go to a Baptist church. Can you imagine if a church or a Jewish synagogue, announced that they were building a freaking city for Jews only or for Christians only? Their heads would explode in the media and on the left. But literally, when a mosque gets the money together and is building a city in the middle of nowhere, 40 miles from downtown Dallas, and they're saying it literally, it's a Muslim-centric. I could play the 30-second thing. They put a promo video out. It literally was saying Muslim, Islam at the heart of the city. That happens. They also come out with this water park. They're trying to have a Muslims-only water park event, but they're inviting the whole general public, but saying Muslims only, which is illegal. They get dinged for that. They get dinged for the city. They get dinged for Muslim proselytizers being allowed into the high school, like I told you about. And then, of course, once it comes out, then they say it's causing issues. They're being threatened. I want to get into some more of this next, because another thing just happened. They held a press conference here, and they're asking people to tone down the rhetoric or stop the anti-Muslim rhetoric. If you're criticizing something that is wrong, and the folks happen to be Muslim, you're not allowed to do it because it's anti-Muslim rhetoric. A little bit on that coming up next. And who is funding your schools? Qatar is funding schools in Austin and Houston, Texas. I want to share that with you next. And then Kilmar! Remember Kilmar Abrego Garcia, the trafficker, the wife beater, etc., according to his own wife, according to the charges, the MS-13 gang member. Kilmar wins another court case. We might as well just legalize Kilmar Abrego Garcia and just embrace the Kilmar. Another decision coming out from a judge that this guy favors this guy to the umpteenth degree. All that's next is Chris Kroc and for Jesse Kelly on The Jesse Kelly Show.
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7: 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Jesse's back Monday, by the way, for his Memorial Day show. And the good news for you, though. The greatest test of the American spirit is upon us right now. Now, why is this good news? Because throughout American history, high testosterone men thrive in times of chaos and uncertainty. And every red-blooded American man runs toward great trials and challenges. Communist big tech companies are trying to destroy American jobs. War in the Middle East is intensifying. Fertility rates plummeting. Worst of all, there's a relentless 24/7 propaganda campaign aimed to demoralize us and break our will. The communists always attack the strong men in society first. Then they try to destroy the family unity. 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And take the junk in our food, our water supply. 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Thrive in the chaos with Chalk. So, we have, and we'll get to Kilmer! With his wife, remember that? Oh, Kilmer! Please don't beat me again. Unbelievable. Absolutely unbelievable with this guy. A judge just said that he just won another case saying that the human trafficking stuff is thrown out. Honestly, I'm telling you again, we just might as well embrace this guy and give him citizenship and just start joining the left and worshiping him. For some reason, I don't know. Just ask him to please stop beating his baby mama. Just ask him to stop, please, doing human trafficking and being an MS-13 gang member. Can you please just stop? We'll give you honorary citizenship. Please, sir, you clearly are in charge here. We are not. But getting back to some of the stuff with Islam, two things I want to do. We got Qatar, or Qatar, if you want to call them that, funding education in public school districts. And I know it's not just in Austin and Houston and Texas, which I'll get to in a second. But just an example, I was mentioning in Dallas-Fort Worth, we've had three big incidences over the past several months. You got a mosque, a massive mosque here that is trying to build currently a city that was clearly put together and marketed for Muslims, not for anybody else. And they got caught, so they changed it, but it doesn't matter. They're trying to build a Muslim city. You got a massive water park, one of the biggest and best in the country, owned by a city in a suburb of Dallas-Fort Worth, and a Muslim group that says we're going to rent it out to the general public. We're going to use buy tickets, but Muslims only, three times on the invitation. That was all of the national news, too. And then you also had this other situation where Muslims were allowed to proselytize and pass out Quran hijabs and Sharia pamphlets inside of a public high school in the middle of the day to the school kids. And when you call this stuff out, which you should, regardless of what religion it is, when stuff happens that's illegal, wrong, or violating civil rights, and you call it out, you're not allowed to do it. CARE comes out. CARE, according to Texas and Florida's governor, and I agree, a foreign terrorist organization. They're an unindicted co-conspirator in the largest ever terrorism fundraising case in U.S. history. Nihad Awad, the president and founder of CARE, was caught on a wiretap in a Boston hotel room by the DOJ and FBI in the investigation. And CARE comes out and says, we're calling for the end of anti-Muslim rhetoric. Oh, okay, so if you do things that are violating civil rights or wrong or illegal, we can't call it out because you're Muslim. Yes, okay, thank you. Okay, got it. Thank you so much. Oh, we're so sorry. They're saying that the Sharia Free Caucus that Keith Self and Chip Roy, two congressional Texas Republicans, are doing is wrong. And then you have this case. This is the one I really wanted to share with you. There is a woman at this press conference that CARE had in Dallas-Fort Worth, trying to, you know, shut the criticism down of these horrible things that's happening, illegal and, you know, all these other things I mentioned. And they bring out this woman who's crying, and she wears a hijab and she's Muslim. She's crying because she's a victim. Why? Because she was shot at. Her car was shot at. A bullet went into her car. She's a victim. The only problem was she was on a highway. She says she talked to the cops, but the cops told her you were likely not targeted for a crime, but it was a random gunshot. But it didn't stop her from weeping and crying and saying she was shot at because she is a Muslim woman with a hijab. She swears to it. So, I mean, it's just that's what you're seeing. It's the same stuff we're seeing in, Europe on a smaller scale. I am still astounded that the guy who's leading Dan Goldman running for Congress in New York City is at a mosque saying Arabic things, attacking Jesus, and is dancing and doing a jig for the folks there at the mosque that literally has praised Hamas. The imam has praised Hamas or agreed with Hamas and supported them and also denies the Holocaust. Now we go to Qatar. Qatar, Qatar, whatever you want to call them. Qatari support funding $1.5 million has been given to the public school districts in Austin, Texas, and Houston, Texas, obviously two major school districts. The Qatari outfit QFI has spent more than $460,000 over 6 years to fund Arabic language and culture program in the school district and paid for Arabic instructors at Austin High School and Burnett Middle School in the Austin area. Austin's QFI teaching materials had multiple maps of the Middle East that falsely label Israel as Palestine. Ah, they just wiped out 8.9 million Jews. Look at that. Multiple mentions of Islam were also found in text, despite the commitment of public schools to secular education. Well, if it's Islam, it's okay. That's what we found out, right? One assignment provides students with greeting cards decorated with a mosque and praising the Muslim prophet Muhammad. Children are asked to attach a cutout of the Kaaba, the most sacred site in Islam, in the card. This is what Qatar is funding in your public schools, and it's not just in Texas. It goes on and on and on. All right, we're going to get to Kilmar. Kilmar Abrego Garcia wins another case today. The guy walks on water. He might as well just give him citizenship, eh? It's Chris Crockett for Jesse Kelly, the Jesse Kelly Show.

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1: With SRN News, I'm Keith Peters in Washington. SpaceX has launched its biggest, most powerful Starship yet. The rocket blasted off from the southern tip of Texas on Friday, carrying 20 mock Starlink satellites on a test flight extending halfway around the world. Nothing's being recovered. It's the 12th test flight of the rocket that Elon Musk is building to get people to Mars one day. Tulsi Gabbard has resigned as President Trump's Director of National Intelligence, saying she needed to leave office as her husband battles cancer. She is the fourth cabinet member to depart during Trump's second term, all of them women. In her resignation letter, which she posted on social media, Gabbard said she told Trump she would leave her job on June 30th. On Wall Street, the Dow by 294 points. More details at srnnews.com.
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9: A rainy start to the weekend, but it ends up drier for Sunday and Monday. Isolated shower or thunderstorm possible tonight. Patchy fog overnight. Warm and humid, a low of 60. Areas of rain and thunder likely after about 3 p.m. Saturday, a high of 78. Dry Sunday and Memorial Day with highs in the low to mid 80s. I'm meteorologist Mark Thibodeau.
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12: This is the Jesse Kelly Show. Chris Kroc in for Jesse Kelly. We get to talk about our friend Kilmar, or as his baby mama or wife says, Kilmar! You know, don't you wish that your husband looked into your eyes the way that Chris Van Hollen looked into Kilmar's eyes? He was so madly in love with him, and he still is. My favorite thing, I think we played it last week or whenever, when Kesh Patel was getting grilled by Chris Van Hollen. And Chris Van Hollen was attacking Kesh for supposedly having a drinking problem. And he's like, Kesh is like, you're the one who spent $7,000 at a bar in the middle of the day with your campaign or something and had a massive tab. And you're the one who had margaritas with Kilmar Garcia, Brigo Garcia. And he's like, this is not about me. It's like, yes, it is. Oh, it's so great. He whipped his butt on that one, I got to tell you. That was great. So, couple things here. Number one, Kilmar gets another great decision for himself, because it's all about him, because he's an illegal MS-13 gang member, according to our authorities, and a human trafficker, The list goes on and on. Wife

0: beater, according to his own wife, filing for orders of protection. Goes on and on and on. A judge today dismissed a criminal case against him for the human trafficking. A Tennessee judge dismissed it. He says, well, the reason why this case was revived after Biden said, you know what, he's an illegal. Human smuggling means more illegals coming in, even if they're getting sexually assaulted, taken advantage of, or beaten or abused, or locked up in flop houses for more to extort more money out of them and their family. You know what? We're going to let him go. We need more illegals. So let's let him go, which is what the Biden DOJ decided to do. And so Trump prosecuted, and this judge today in Tennessee, a federal judge, says, you know what, Trump, the only reason you did this is because you were going after him, etc. So we just dropped the whole case. And then we have this. Abrego Garcia from the Wall Street Journal has not been in custody since December. He's free. He is free. He's walking the streets. Just think of all the time when undercover gang detectives in Virginia rolled up on him, busted him, arrested him, and said that he had identifying things, whether it be the clothes he was wearing. I think some tats were also involved where they said that he's absolutely, they believed he was an MS-13 gang member and hanging with them when they got busted and rounded up. And then this happens. He's set free. And he has been in custody since December. A judge in Maryland released him after ruling the government can't continue to indefinitely hold the illegal. We have to let the illegal go to roam free while he awaits his trial. Now, here we go. This is where it gets really, really rich. Where an illegal's living off the fat of the land and it's spoiled. Judge Paula Zinnes, the judge in Maryland, now will likely determine Kilmar's fate. The Trump administration says it wants to deport Abrego Garcia to an African country. I love this. I love this. Uganda, Eswatini, Ghana, and most recently, Liberia. Sounds good to me. Let's go. Fire up the plane. Abrego Garcia, though, says to his lawyers, this is what I love. He's willing. He says he is willing to go somewhere. Oh, Kilmar, you're so generous. You're willing to go somewhere? Oh, you would do that for us? OMG. Oh, yeah. Where would you like to go? I want to go to Costa Rica. Kilmar wants Costa Rica. Kilmar only go for Costa Rica. Costa Ricania. Si. Kilmar is only willing to go. Where are we in Europe? Where the illegal says, I'm not going anywhere, I'm walking free, I will allow you. You can't deport me, but I will allow you to deport me. But only to one country. Why? Because I am Kilmar. Man, I wish we could send him back to Seacott, where he belongs. So his lawyers say that he's willing to go to Costa Rica, a new car! You'll be staying at a 5-star resort on the beach of Costa Rica. He says he fears other countries. Ooh, tengo miedo, which means I have fear. He fears other countries would attempt to forcibly repatriate him to El Salvador, where he's from. He believes he's at risk of persecution. Why? This is so awesome. Because in 2019... an immigration judge says he can't be ordered back to his native country of El Salvador because a gang targeted his family's pupusa business there. The pupusa business. The ruthless pupusa business. This is his grandma's, like, I literally read it as his grandma's, what is a pupusa, producer Chris? You said it's like an empanada, which is like, hey, nobody knows what an empanada is. I mean, a lot of people do. That's right, a stuffed tortilla. Like, I think it's probably similar to my Venezuelan mother-in-law's, what are they called? I can't remember now. I was about to say it. Arepa. Arepa. I read it was his grandma's pupusa stand. She's making food at a stand and some gangs harass her. I fear to go back. Why? A gang harassed my aunt's pupusa stand. Get out of here. Meanwhile, I saw yesterday there was another illegal Indian who killed more people on the highway driving a big rig. And I'll never forget, I've mentioned this before, but doing a show in Portland, Oregon, and there was a beautiful couple that just got married, and they were, of course, being from Portland, they were in a Subaru Outback, and they were going outside of the city on the highway, and they were hit. An illegal immigrant from India, truck driver, did a jackknife and killed them. And then you've got an Indian illegal driver in Florida that killed the three or four people, family there, for jackknife. And you got an Indian in Southern California, illegal, that killed three people there, smashing in at full speed during stop-and-go traffic and killing a man, including a man who's a revered local basketball coach there. The list goes on and on and on. And if you recall, there was one in Missouri. This was unbelievable. It was on a rural highway. You know, I think it was two lanes each way or something. And he was literally driving the wrong direction on a Missouri highway. I mean, and he went 6 miles. A trucker filmed him, you know, with his camera or videoed him going six miles the wrong direction at full speed. There are illegals that get licenses, driver license, CDLs, commercial domicile, driver licenses. They get them, non-domiciled CDLs, from Oregon. They get them from, Washington State, I think. They get them from California, tremendous amount. They get them from New York State, tremendous amount. There was another illegal, I believe Indian, who killed some Amish people when he was coming up in Indiana. Or some of us like to say Indiana. He was coming up on two-lane highway, and he couldn't stop in time, and so he swerved to avoid crashing into a car, and he killed some Amish people. And I had one of my daughter's very good friends. Her dad is from the Dominican Republic, and became a citizen and served in the Marines, and he was a trucker, and he came over one time out of nowhere, and I didn't know about it. He was getting something from my daughter, for his daughter. And I said, "How's trucking?" He goes, "I'm out." I said, "Why?" He said, "The illegals." He says, "They wear sandals," which I've seen in so many body cam video with troopers pulling people over, whether they be Asian. Well, I mean, Indian folks are Asian, but whether they be, you know, looking like they're from Kyrgyzstan or China or something, wearing no English, wearing flip-flops, and getting pulled over by state troopers. My daughter's friend, her father, he said that the Indian illegals will have 6 people living in that truck, and they'll rotate nonstop driving, whereas he has to follow the laws. So that's the kind of stuff that's going on that is killing people, absolutely killing people. Trump, though, making a good decision today. He wants 2 things. Trump administration to make green card applicants file overseas. Good. You will need to go abroad to apply for permanent residency at an American consulate rather than filing from within the U.S. as they do now. You will not sit here and wait. If something happens and you don't get it, you get revoked, or you do something that gets it revoked, you can go over there and you can wait. Quote, this policy allows our immigration system to function as law intended instead of incentivizing loopholes. It reduces the need to find and remove those who decide to slip into the shadows. Amen. Amen. You know, Trump also was criticizing birthright citizenship, saying it's a disgrace that must be upheld with his executive order. I looked it up, and, you know, AI tells you rosy things. Oh, yeah, I said, do they have birthright citizenship in Europe? And they're like, yes, you do. I said, well, wait a minute. Well, if you have one person who is a citizen of the country, for example, in Britain, or of the country in France, well, that's not what we have. We have you sneak in here, you pop a baby out, and now you got a citizen, you have an anchor baby. Not acceptable. James Tallarico, back in the news. The low T, I love this, a new commercial just came out. Low T, the low T candidate. We'll get into that. John Cornyn's doing some other lashing out and such. All that's coming up next. It's Chris Crockett for Jesse Kelly on The Jesse Kelly Show.
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0: Well, we just had an instant request by one of the many, many, many Jesse Kelly Show listeners for that great song. Producer Chris sullied the discussion on the song by saying it's a drug song. Pink Floyd's Learning to Fly is not a drug song, sir. It is not a drug song. It's about him learning how to actually fly and pilot a chopper. And they kind of tied it in the video with a Native American kid who is running and running. It's kind of tying in him, the kid with him, you know, getting up in the air with the chopper for the first time, and how difficult that is, obviously, to learn how to fly a helicopter. And the kid's running, this Native American kid, and he gets the spirit of this older Native American guy who gives him an eagle feather, and he runs and he runs and runs, and he jumps off a cliff and he turns into a bird! Not because he's doing drugs, producer Chris. Absolutely one of the best Pink Floyd songs ever. Period. Come at me, bro. Okay, so James Tallarico, this is great. You're going to love this. Oh, by the way, my name is Chris Kroc, and for Jesse Kelly, Jesse's back Monday for his Memorial Day show. Do not miss that. You can follow me on X, Facebook, and Instagram at Chris Kroc Show. That's at Chris Kroc Show, C-H-R-I-S-K-R-O-K. Podcast on Rumble and YouTube at Kroc Talk, K-R-O-K-T-A-L-K. Look at this from CNN. And this is on my Twitter feed if you want to see it and retweet it. But it literally is a screen grab from CNN. Quote, Trump mocks James Tallarico, falsely claiming he's a vegan who believes in six genders. These freaking people have no idea what they're talking about in fake news CNN. Falsely, Trump mocks James Tallarico, falsely claiming he's a vegan who believes in six genders. He does believe in six genders. Absolutely, he does. Let's hear this little ad from. This is from a Republican or conservative PAC on Tallarico, simply taking up all of his comments and putting them together in a 1 minute spot. There's going to be so much more that comes out about this guy.
15: The Democrats have a weird candidate.
16: God is non-binary. There are.
0: God is non-binary. Oh, I'm a Christian. I'm a pastor. Yes, you're all. God's non-binary. Wow.
16: There are many more than two biological sexes. In fact, there are six.
0: There are six biological sexes. Headline on fake news CNN, Trump mocks James Tallarico, falsely claiming he's a vegan who believes in six genders. Well, he just said it himself.
16: Now, existential, that we try to reduce our meat consumption. The American flag is such a complicated symbol for most of us.
0: Wait a minute. We have to try to reduce our meat consumption. And remember, he had a campaign where he said it's all vegan.
16: We try to reduce our meat consumption. The American flag is such a complicated symbol for most of us. Prophetic voices like Jesus have helped me reckon with my own whiteness.
0: You should reckon with your own whiteness. Shame on you for being white. Shame!
16: My own masculinity.
0: Oh, he's ashamed of his own masculinity. He's Jesus to remove his. Jesus had the biggest cojones. Jesus did not need chalk. James Tallarico, you need a lot of chalk. You need the male vitality stack on steroids, brother man.
16: My own masculinity. Our southern border should be like our front porch. There should be a giant welcome mat out front. No need to sit and cry over, you know, your whiteness or your masculinity. They're going to call me a radical leftist.
17: Something that you love that's not family or friends.
16: I love, I'm just saying this because it's on my mind, the trans children.
0: He loves trans children, and they are on his mind.
18: Trans children.
15: The Democrats have a weird candidate.
0: Now, here's the great part of this pack ad at the very end. We got to hear what they say. This is great.
19: Low T. Tallarico, too weak for Texas. Lone Star Liberty Pack is responsible
0: yes!
19: for the content of this ad.
0: Low T. Tallarico, that is exactly right. And remember, do you have a girlfriend? Oh, yes, I have a girlfriend. On this podcast that's just fluffing him up and kissing his butt. Do you have a girlfriend? Yes. Really, what's your name? Didn't ask that. Or what's his name? I don't know if it's he or she. He loves little trans kids. Low T. Tallarico. That is exactly it. Low T. Tallarico. Amen on that. Speaking of low T, Georgia Republican Senate candidate Derek Dooley suggests he supports allowing illegal migrants to stay in the U.S. Wow! A Georgia Republican Senate candidate, Derek Dooley, suggests he supports allowing illegals to stay in the U.S. Okay, hard pass, dude. Up next, Ilhan Omar, fraud in Minnesota and Ohio. This is Chris Crock and for Jesse Kelly on The Jesse Kelly Show.
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21: 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It's Tropical Tan.
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22: News this hour from Town Hall, I'm Keith Peters in Washington. The human smuggling case in Tennessee involving Kilmar Abrego Garcia has been dismissed.
23: Abrego Garcia was mistakenly deported to El Salvador last year. It became an embarrassment for the Trump administration when the order was given to return Abrego Garcia to the U.S. He claimed the administration was vindictive, and the federal judge agreed. Abrego Garcia is a Salvadoran citizen with an American wife and child who has lived in Maryland for years. But he immigrated to the U.S. illegally as a teenager. The Justice Department vowed to appeal, calling the judge's order wrong and dangerous. I'm Ed Donahue.
22: President Trump was in New York State at a campaign event with Republican Congressman Mike Lawler this evening. President Trump says Congressman Lawler pushed hard for boosting the deduction for state and local taxes known as SALT.
24: Mike Lawler's fantastic. He's fantastic. He is a fantastic, I call him Mr. Salt. He didn't stop. He wouldn't stop. He was driving us crazy. We have to get salt. We have to get salt back. And he got it back. And he's a terrific guy, and you're lucky to have him.
22: Lawler up for re-election said he will embrace Trump to energize Republican voters. The White House aims to spotlight Trump's economic achievements amid declining approval ratings. Tulsi Gabbard resigned as President Trump's Director of National Intelligence on Friday, saying she needed to leave office as her husband battles cancer. Gabbard told Trump she would leave her job overseeing the coordination of 18 intelligence agencies.